0: wagers should fall under state gambling laws. The league filed the request as part of a dispute between Kalshi and the state of New Jersey, which produced conflicting decisions at the appellate level. Kalshi and other prediction markets argue that the wagers they offer are known as swaps and are federally regulated by the Commodity Futures Trading Commission. States, however, view this as gambling and say it should fall under their jurisdictions. Bob Agner reporting.
1: The Cowboys battle the Buccaneers in Texas tonight to kick off Week 5 of the NFL season. Meanwhile, Sunday features another one of those international matchups when the Eagles and Jaguars duel in London. An NFC West showdown takes place in Seattle between the 49ers and Seahawks. The Rams host the Bills on Monday Night Football to close out the week. More on these stories at townhall.com.
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11: This is American Ground Radio. I'm Stephen Parr with Louis R. Abalone.
12: You know, I know everybody hates paying the gas tax. I mean, you almost don't think about it.
11: I just hate paying taxes, all tax. I don't care what you call it. I'm ready to dump some tea in the harbor.
12: I mean, but I understand. I mean, gasoline taxes in many places across the country is extremely high, far higher than it is here in Louisiana.
11: The state of California makes more money on the gas tax than the oil companies make off of selling the gas.
12: But these politicians, they know you're angry, and here we are a month before Election Day, and it seems like, I don't know, I don't want it to sound like I'm for higher taxes or not, you know, I'm not in favor of reducing taxes, but here we are a month before Election Day. And all these politicians across the country have discovered this amazing new idea. Let's suspend the gas tax because Georgia's doing it, Indiana's doing it, Ohio approved a 90-day gas tax holiday, Utah temporarily has reduced its gas tax, other states are looking at similar ideas, and President Trump, of course, has taken action nationally on something slightly different, and that's that red dyed diesel. So let's separate those two things because they're getting lumped together. Red diesel is essentially diesel fuel that isn't subject to the normal highway fuel taxes because traditionally it's used off-road, agriculture, construction, industrial equipment, etc., right? That's why it's dyed red. The dye basically tells the government this fuel wasn't taxed for highway use.
11: Right.
12: And diesel prices are soaring, even though the Strait of Hormuz is operating at generally ordinary levels at this point. But I know there's a lot of concern that obviously that could change at a moment's notice, right?
11: Okay, sure.
12: So I think the market is has built up this increase in cost for diesel and for refined crude, for gasoline, for that reason. But nevertheless, Louisiana is among the states that has taken emergency action involving red diesel, right?
11: Okay.
12: And now President Trump, you know, he's wanting to expand access to tax-free diesel. I understand that. Because you've got this extraordinary spike in fuel prices that has been caused by this extraordinary international situation. So these temporary emergency measures can make sense. But there's a second issue that is being floated now in the state of Louisiana as well. Suspending the regular gasoline tax for everybody. And I think this is where we need to be careful. Because it sounds wonderful, and politically it's almost irresistible. What politician wants to stand up a month before an election and say, no, I don't want to lower the price of gasoline? Nobody. And I think that's why it's happening right now. Ohio's gas tax holiday only lasts 90 days.
11: Okay.
12: 90 days, not right. even 1 year.
11: Right.
12: And, you know, conveniently, Election Day falls right in the middle of all this.
11: There you go. Which 90 days is it? I mean, that's the thing.
12: Yeah, absolutely. And look, voters like lower prices. We all do, right? So give everybody a temporary tax cut at the gas pump right before they vote. But that's why I call this a gimmick. I mean, now understand what I'm saying. I'm not arguing that taxes should never be cut. I'm a conservative. You cut taxes wherever you can. You cut spending wherever you can. But, you know, if Louisiana discovers we're collecting a tax that we don't need, that we don't need it, I mean, then repeal it. I mean, if government is wasting money, stop wasting it and give that money back to the taxpayers, right? But there's a fundamental difference between eliminating an unnecessary tax and then temporarily eliminating the revenue source, paying for something that we're still going to have to pay for.
11: So,
12: and that's the problem with this gas tax.
11: So here's one of the things that when it comes to taxation, with every political issue, I always say you got to take it back to the second sentence of the Declaration of Independence, right? Doesn't mm-hmm. matter what it
12: yep,
11: is.
12: Yep.
11: If there's a political argument, you got to go look at what the second sentence of the Declaration of Independence says, and it will tell you the right answer. So the Declaration says that every one of us is given the right to life, liberty, and the pursuit of happiness
12: mm-hmm.
11: in that order for that reason.
12: Amen. Amen.
11: And
12: yes.
11: That government's job is to secure those rights.
12: Yes, it is.
11: Now,
12: yes,
11: whenever you are taxing something, you are going to be taking something away from the people.
12: Mm-hmm.
11: All right?
12: You're confiscating their wealth.
11: Okay. So that would seem to go against what your job is to secure the people's rights, not to take the people's rights. But you have to come up with the money somewhere. Does that make sense?
12: Well,
11: right?
12: Yeah, for roads and bridges.
11: Roads, there is infrastructure.
12: Transportation,
11: there's stuff that's
12: got to
11: be done. There's stuff that only government can be done, policing, defense, these types of things, right? Only the government can do it. We got to fund it somehow. How are you going to fund it? Well, it is better to fund it by taxing someone's pursuit of happiness than it is by taxing someone's liberty.
12: So you're taxing the consumption of gasoline because for many folks... Well, you know what? That may be a misnomer. Is it a choice? Because you got to drive to go to work.
11: It's absolutely a choice. You could ride the bus. You could e-bike.
12: Which is free.
11: As they're doing. It's free right now. In New Orleans, they're, you know, giving out e-bikes. You could take an e-bike. You could ride a horse to work. There are other things you could do.
12: You know, I'm just saying stabling, having a horse and a stable,
11: I agree.
12: That's very expensive, by the way.
11: But that is something
12: a horse will eat you out of home and house.
11: But that is something technically you could do. Does that make sense?
12: Sure.
11: Okay. Is it convenient? Maybe not. Will I spend more time traveling to work than actually doing work if I use a bicycle?
12: If you're riding
11: Probably.
12: A horse, you definitely will.
11: But these are all choices that individuals get to make, which is better than taxing income because I have to make income. You're taxing my liberty when you tax income because you're taking my money away before I even get it. I don't have a choice in whether you tax my income, and I have to make money.
12: But at the same time, if you're here in Louisiana, you do away with the gas tax, which,
11: right.
12: by the way, is supposed to be going toward roads and bridges and our infrastructure.
11: Which we already have a problem with.
12: And if you've driven on our roads,
11: you'll know.
12: You know Louisiana does not have, you know, or it's not spending too much money on fixing our roads in the first place. We've got potholes that practically need zip codes.
11: Here, have a chunk of my tire.
12: And we've got bridges that need repair. We've got congestion, et cetera. But my point is, if you're doing away with the gas tax as a gimmick
11: right
12: before election day, that money still has to come. Has to

0: or the state gasoline tax is 20 cents per gallon.
1: It's a lot lower than most of the
0: states.
1: It
0: is a lot lower, actually. So I don't know that we need to permanently do away with our gasoline tax unless we can find another revenue stream to pay for what the gasoline tax was intended to pay for, which was improving our roads.
1: Without infringing upon my search and seizure rights by tracking every move I make, and without taxing my income. If you can find a better way of doing that, maybe we'll talk. Let's get to the top things you need to know. First thing you need to know, the Louisiana Supreme Court handed former Mayor LaToya Cantrell another loss in court by refusing to hear her appeal in a lawsuit with the New Orleans City Council. The lawsuit deals with land donation made to the city more than a century ago by Edward Wisner, who died in 1915. The heirs to the Wisner estate made a revenue-sharing agreement with the city for oil and gas revenues on the property that was donated. That deal expired in 2014. That's when Mayor Cantrell made a side deal with the heirs of the estate to keep paying them the majority of the royalties from the property. City Council objected and said the mayor didn't have the authorization to make the deal without the council's approval. Two lower courts agreed with the council, and the state Supreme Court is refusing to hear the case on appeal. The result is a potential for an extra $12 million in oil and gas revenue for the city per year.
0: You know what? I hate to ask the question. Oh, I don't hate to ask the question. What did she get out of this? If this family's deal ended in 2014 and now they collected an additional $12 million beyond the term of the agreement,
1: yeah.
0: What was in it for Cantrell?
1: Second thing you need to know, the city of Baton Rouge demolished a hotel this week. Mayor Sid Edwards ordered the demolition of the OYO Hotel as part of his anti-blight campaign. At a press conference, Edwards said, "We are sending a clear and visible message that blight in East Baton Rouge Parish and the city of Baton Rouge will not be tolerated." The OYO Hotel has been empty for at least 2 years. It's become a hotspot for squatters, graffiti, and other criminal activity, including sexual assault. Edwards' administration has highlighted at least 10 other properties in the city that have been abandoned and are now scheduled for demolition.
0: Well, you know, this is part of the broken windows theory of crime,
1: right?
0: Giuliani in New York City. That was the theory. You clean up an area and crime diminishes.
1: And investment returns. And the third thing you need to know, two Louisiana corrections officers have been arrested in unrelated events. One was in Orleans Parish. The other was in East Baton Rouge. Rasheed McDowell was arrested for third-degree rape. McDowell had worked for Baton Rouge Sheriff's Office in the Corrections Department since 2018. And in New Orleans, Brittany Dupree was arrested on misdemeanor simple battery after being accused of hitting another person in the head. Dupree is the 10th corrections officer in Orleans Parish arrested this year alone.
0: You know, there's always a bad apple in the bunch. You know what I'm saying?
1: Yeah, but we have a lot. It's like more. Right now we're on pace for one arrest a month from a corrections officer in Orleans.
0: And by the way, one, as the older proverb says, one bad apple spoils the barrel.
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9: Hello, ladies. Look at your man. Now look at me. Now look at your man. Wait, he's not a man anymore. He's a man identifying as a woman. Now look at me. Back to him. I mean, her. She's a man again. Confused? Me too. Ladies, you want a man who stands up for what matters in this country. Be a man and listen to American Ground Radio. Ladies, look at me. You're welcome. Now he's a man, again, who listens to the truth at American Ground Radio.

0: 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Steve Paul with Louis Sarr Avalone.
1: So apparently this week, 67,000 Louisiana voters were changed to inactive status. Now, you hear that headline, and your first reaction is, what in the world is going on with our elections? Because, you know, everybody's going to say conspiracy, you know, just the Democrats that were listed as inactive overnight. Well, the Louisiana Secretary of State's office said they were performing routine maintenance on Monday night of this week.
0: Okay.
1: When, according to their office, somebody made a mistake.
0: Uh-oh.
1: They didn't name who that was.
0: Uh-oh.
1: It was human error. And 67,000 registered voters across Louisiana were accidentally switched to inactive status. Now, that's a big mistake. There's certainly no reason to sugarcoat it. You know, when you're dealing with voter records, accuracy is a big deal. People have to trust the system.
0: Agreed.
1: And if you've lived at the same address for 10 years and you've regularly voted and suddenly you pull up your registration and you see you're inactive, I mean, you're going to have some questions. And a lot of people did. Now, just because you're listed as inactive doesn't mean you're prohibited from voting, though. Under Louisiana law, an inactive voter can still vote. So inactive generally means there's a question about the voter's address that needs to be confirmed. It isn't the same thing as having your registration canceled. And in this particular case, the Secretary of State's office says the designation was simply wrong. They discovered the error. They are correcting the records. And that's how mistakes are supposed to be handled. Government is run by human beings. Businesses are run by human beings. Radio stations are run by human beings. And whenever there are human beings, eventually somebody is going to hit the wrong button or enter the wrong information or make the wrong decision. The standard can't be nobody ever makes a mistake. That's
0: right.
1: Impossible.
0: It is.
1: But the question is, how quickly did you discover it? How quickly did you admit it? How quickly did you fix it? And what did you change so it doesn't happen again? And I think in almost all of those instances, the Secretary of State's office has answered that, other than what they changed so that it doesn't happen again. They discovered it within 24 hours. We're talking about it here within 48 hours.
0: Right.
1: They have fixed the 67,000 voters that were switched to inactive already. So
0: it's not going to affect what's going on.
1: No, and you could still vote, by the way.
0: All right.
1: You know what I'm saying? So I think there's an equally important lesson here is that, you know, don't turn every mistake into a conspiracy before you know the facts. Now, you may say, Stephen Parr, as you look over at me, oh, that's rich coming from you. Because sometimes I will speculate about things, but it's just speculation. And a lot of times I will have a certain set of facts, and I would say, you know what? I wonder if this might be the case or if this might be the case. But it's just a discussion, and I think it's important to sometimes speculate when you're talking among friends. And sometimes it's just, you know, it's being creative in your imagination about what actually might be going on. Because most things in life, most, you're laughing. That's
0: I am, because you're talking yourself into a circle.
1: No, I'm not. No, I absolutely am not.
0: All right.
1: Because there are times in life where things just aren't what they seem to be.
0: Yeah, but in order to figure out what they are, you got to be looking at what the facts actually
1: are. And sometimes, if you have the facts.
0: And if you don't have the facts, then don't jump to a conclusion, because what you look for is what you will find.
1: But,
0: and if you are looking for conspiracy, you're going to find it.
1: But again, that's the fact of the matter is that when government or when business leaders or pastors, when they deal with the facts,
0: right,
1: when they are transparent,
0: right,
1: when that is how a leader deals with an issue.
0: I agree.
1: Because otherwise, it does fuel speculation and conspiracy and all of these things. And so kudos to the Secretary of State, to their office. I know they made the mistake.
0: But they seem to have gotten a click.
1: I think, yes, absolutely.
0: All right. Let's dig deep.
2: Working in a coal mine, going down, down, down. Working in a coal mine.
0: Well, here we go again. The redistricting saga in DeSoto Parish continues. I really thought we were just about done with this. So this has been going on now for 6 years, going to be seven. Back after the 2020 census, DeSoto had to redraw its districts for the police jury. But the map they drew was heavily gerrymandered along racial lines. They had five different districts that grabbed a piece of the city of Mansfield and then sneaked out into the rural areas, okay? They created a single large district in the northern section of the parish. Now, all of the growth in DeSoto Parish over the last 20 years is coming in the northern section, primarily Stonewall. It's got good schools in the North DeSoto School District. It's got good neighborhoods. People are fleeing Shreveport. They're going to Stonewall. That's where your growth is, right?
1: Mm-hmm. Yep.
0: But they packed all of those people into just one district, and then they split Mansfield up into five districts so they could get more power in Mansfield.
1: Sure.
0: All right. Now, Mansfield is 85% black. Now, North DeSoto is majority white, not 85, but it's majority white. The parish has long been dominated by Mansfield and the Democrat Party, so the individuals that were in power wanted to keep their power, and they shoved nearly all the white population in the northern DeSoto into one large district with a larger population than the rest of the parish. And this was challenging court, and the parish lost, and they were ordered, you got to redraw the district, okay? So the parish goes, okay, fine, we'll redraw it, and they have. And you're like, great, the story's now done, right?
1: Well, did they redraw these districts based on skin color or based on politics? Because the Supreme Court has recognized, the United States Supreme Court has recognized that gerrymandering or the drawing of, you know, districts, voter districts, as long as it's for political purposes, it's perfectly fine because it's a political process.
0: There are a couple things going on. One, the districts have to be roughly the same size. You can't take where all of your growth is and shove that into one district when it's got a larger population than the other districts that you're splitting the city up. The city of Mansfield's got about 4,500 people. Stonewall's at 2,700. Mansfield's shrinking, Stonewall's growing, and North DeSoto's growing, okay? So Mansfield shouldn't have five districts when North Stonewall's only got one.
1: Okay.
0: All right?
1: Okay.
0: That was the first part. The other part was they specifically divided it up based on race.
1: That's not constitutional.
0: Right. So that's why they had to redraw it. Now, the mayor of Mansfield, they've redrawn the district, okay? The mayor of Mansfield is now suing the parish, saying the new map was rushed. By the way, they've been fighting this since 2020, but he says this map was rushed. And he complains the new map only puts three districts in Mansfield, not five. Again, 4,500 people in Mansfield, population shrinking. It's 2,700 people in Stonewall, population's increasing. Mansfield should not have five districts with Stonewall only getting one. Well, Mansfield Mayor Thomas Jones Jr. spoke to KSLA. I want you to listen to this quote. What we're attempting to say is, hey, look, the plan that was in place was a good plan. We're going to submit a new plan similar to the same plan, and it covers all the bases. It's not drawn on racial lines. It does consider the benchmark of having five minority districts. You can't have it both ways. If it's not drawn on racial lines, then how does it have a benchmark of having five minority districts? That is, by definition, drawing things on the basis of race.
1: Right. Absolutely. But I guess they would do much better by drawing it on the basis of politics or political parties.
0: It should be drawn based upon community and geography. Not skin tone, and frankly, not even party. It should be drawn on where do you live, what's the geography, what's the neighborhood, boom. Okay, this neighborhood, this zip code, let's put it all compactness.
1: But if it's legislators drawing the district, how do you pull or extract politics out of the process?
0: You tell them to grow up and act like decent people.
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8: 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I can't turn you guys, I can't change that dial. I can't turn the station off on WGSO 990 here in New Orleans. Nice talking. Bye-bye.
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3: 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More powerful than a locomotive. Able to leap tall tales from Joe Biden in a single bound. Look up in the sky. It's a bird. It's a weather balloon from China.
9: 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Gotta keep our composure!
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10: 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Which in California is now considered a microaggression against trees. It's outrageous. Grab the hatchet, fellas.

0: 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I'm Stephen Parr with Louis R. Avalone.
1: You know, this isn't merely an insult to Donald Trump. It's an insult to the office of the President of the United States. And for this, I mean, this is a disgusting sculpture of President Trump. Very, very disrespectful. And it is being displayed inside the European Parliament.
0: What?
1: And oh, yeah, this is a 8-foot gilded statue that is titled The Orange Plague. And it is President Trump. I won't say that he's naked in this picture, but he is naked, or parts of his body are exposed, basically on the back of a man of some sort. And I guess it is intended. It's just a grotesque sculpture. And it's a caricature, obviously, of the United States President Donald Trump. So it pretty much is a naked Trump holding a golf club and the scales of justice while riding on the shoulders of another man. It is, and you know what? You don't have to like Trump, but of all places on this planet, Europe ought to remember what that office, the office of the presidency of the United States of America and the country behind it, has meant to Europe. Twice in the last century, Americans crossed an ocean to fight wars in Europe. American boys and girls are buried beneath white crosses in Normandy because the United States helped liberate a continent from Nazi tyranny. And for them to place such a grotesque, naked caricature of a sitting American president displayed inside the European Parliament in Strasbourg, I mean, it's disgusting. It is, and again, you don't have to like Donald Trump to recognize how beneath the dignity of a major governmental institution this is. And, you know, now, there's an important distinction. The European Parliament itself did not collectively commission this statue or formally declare its position. There was some Danish artist, but a member of the European Parliament did invite him to temporarily exhibit this grotesque sculpture of President Trump in the Parliament building. And I'm just saying, why is it there at all? I mean, if it is a piece of art, put it in an art gallery. Put it outside.
0: Well, I mean,
1: put it in the artist's backyard. I mean, the artist has every right to make it. That's freedom of expression.
0: Right.
1: But there's a difference between protecting somebody's right to insult an American president,
0: which he has the right to do,
1: and providing space inside one of Europe's principal governmental institutions to showcase the insult.
0: So the thing is that, look, you can put this statue together and all that. That doesn't actually say anything about Donald Trump. This is one of the things that's interesting about art. You can try and say with your art, I'm putting a message out about somebody else. And ultimately, no, you're not. Every piece of artwork is actually, it's actually a reflection upon the artist themselves. That you may be saying, look, I'm going to put out a piece and I'm going to make a statement about society, but ultimately I'm going to make a statement about Donald Trump. Ultimately, what you're doing with your art is you are making a statement about yourself, and only you. You are the only person responsible for what comes out of your mouth or what you make with your hands or what you create. You are the only person responsible for it. And so whatever it is you create and you're thinking, hey, I'm going to use this to go after somebody else, ultimately you're just betraying your own heart. That's it.
1: Well, I'm not really thinking about the artist in this case.
0: We should. That's the only person we should be thinking about.
1: No, what I'm thinking about is the European Parliament.
0: Oh yeah, because they're allowing display.
1: Exactly.
0: It. And so that actually now speaks about the heart of the people
1: in the European Parliament. It's an official, right.
0: And that's fine. If they don't like who the American people have elected for president, that's fine.
1: But at the
0: same, we don't have to defend them anymore.
1: But at the same time, you have these European political leaders
0: right.
1: who frequently lecture us as Americans about
0: right.
1: civility and diplomacy and international cooperation. cooperation and respect for institutions. Well, yeah. You know what? How's damn that? It. Respect for institutions work both ways.
0: How's that respect for institutions going on the streets of Paris right now? Pretty good? You guys doing good with that? Let's say what.
2: What you say?
3: What you talking about, Willis?
0: Okay, so there's a new controversy in the Michigan Senate race. There's video that's come out of the Democrat nominee, Abdul El Sayed, saying, hey, I got dual citizenship. Take a listen.
4: So that question comes in three parts. The first is that I carry dual citizenship, right? And I grew up spending most of my summers in another country where I understood what it meant not to have the right to self-govern.
0: So it's a little hard to say, a little hard to hear, but he said, I have dual citizenship. I spent my summers in a country where you don't have the right to self-determination. He was talking about Egypt. So he says he has citizenship in both the U.S. and in Egypt. Mm. This was from a conference in 2016, long before he began his running for Senate. He also has a resume from 2014 that claims dual citizenship with Egypt. Here's the problem with all this. His campaign today says no, he doesn't have dual citizenship. Mm. Quote, El Sayed's campaign spokeswoman, Roxy Richner, told the Free Beacon, Abdul is not a dual citizen by any verifiable metric and never has been. So the campaign comes out like, you guys are spreading fake news. Well, okay, but it was his speech and his resume where we got this information.
1: Right, right.
0: So here's my question.
1: Hmm.
0: Why do Democrats have such a problem telling their own origin stories? Why do so many Democrats not know what their actual truth of their actual origin story is? Let's just give you a couple examples. Elizabeth Warren. Remember Elizabeth Warren?
1: Oh, yeah, absolutely.
0: Pocahontas. She said for decades, I'm part Cherokee. She got jobs because she was part Cherokee. She got government contracts because she was part Cherokee. Turns out she wasn't. She's not any part Cherokee. She's not. This week in California, Xavier Becerra, who's running for governor, said during a debate with Republican Steve Hilton that his father came to America with just $12 in his pockets. That's his origin story. Becerra's father came to the United States. He just had $12 in
1: his
0: pocket.
1: Sure.
0: Not true. Becerra's father was born in California.
1: Mm.
0: Well, he was born in California. You're lying on national television. You're certainly lying on state television, saying your father came to this country as an immigrant with just $12 in his pocket and built himself up. No, he was born in California.
1: Well, maybe it's the same. It's what's going on social media. It's the same, I guess, principle that folks generally only share what makes them look good. And so for Democrats, and look, I think...
0: So why does lying about who you are make you feel like you look good?
1: Because you get to choose your own narrative. You get to write your own story, even though the reality may not match up.
0: Elizabeth
1: it's
0: Warren...
1: It's easier to sell.
0: The 0.2% of the population that's whiter than me was trying to convince people she's Cherokee?
1: Yeah, why not? I mean, but that's how Democrats think, right? They try to pander to certain political or ethnic groups and put everybody in a box.
0: And at this point, I'm not sure what's worse. Why so many Democrats feel like they have to lie about their origin stories in order to get elected. Or the fact that so many Americans fall for it. And a vote for them anyway, even after the truth comes out.
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0: Welcome back to American Girl Radio. I'm Steve Paul with Louis R. Avalone.
1: You know, President Trump said there's only about 35 races in the midterms that really matter. And I say really matter, that are going to be close.
0: Okay.
1: That are ones that he is focused on. And he mentioned, you know, he said if you're someone like Speaker Mike Johnson in his district, you know, he's so far ahead, you know, I'm not going to go to Louisiana, campaign for the speaker. But if you're someone like Ken Paxton, President Trump might. And he is, and he has.
0: Yeah.
1: And he's doubling down on Ken Paxton in Texas. And to understand what's happening in Texas, you really need to understand only one thing. Trump has apparently decided that election is more important than his ego, because Ken Paxton was speaking privately with donors. Ken Paxton is the Republican nominee for the United States Senate in Texas.
0: Yeah.
1: And he was speaking privately with donors and lobbyists when somebody recorded him. And in that leaked audio, Paxton said that after Trump's big Republican midterm convention in Dallas, everybody's numbers dropped. Now, that's not exactly what you want your endorsed candidate saying privately after you just held a giant political event designed to help Republican candidates.
0: Right. You don't want to do that.
1: And this wasn't supposed to be public. It was a private fundraiser. Somebody recorded it and leaked it. But Trump is not dumping Paxton at all.
0: He can't. And see, this is one of the things. Paxton's problematic. And that's part of the problem in Texas, is that Paxton is not a good candidate.
1: Extra flawed.
0: He's been impeached by the Texas House, which was controlled by Republicans. And people say, hey, that was corrupt. Okay, but it still happened. After he announced he was running for Senate, for U.S. Senate, his wife, a Texas state senator, filed for divorce citing biblical reasons. Now, she has also said, you may not like him, but you got to vote for him.
1: Mm.
0: And if the Democrats at least had a decent candidate, the Democrats would win in Texas. They've got Tallarico, who is not popular with Hispanics. He is not popular with black voters in the state of Texas. He's not even popular with anybody who's remotely evangelical in the state of Texas.
1: Or Christian whatsoever.
0: And yet all the polls say this race is tied. Imagine if the Democrats in Texas had been able to find at least a decent candidate. Ken Paxton, there's no way he would win.
1: Well, and
0: he's offended too many people.
1: And I think maybe the way Trump is looking at this is basically saying, I'm not going to allow somebody with a cell phone recording a private fundraiser to decide who I support.
0: Well, Trump can't afford to lose Texas, a senator from Texas. He just can't. It's too important.
1: No, and I think that's why you see him. He's doubling down on Paxton.
0: Let's play a game. Hey, with the queen of hearts.
2: Shall we play a game?
0: So we were just talking about Al-Sayed, who said he had dual citizenship, and maybe he doesn't have dual citizenship. Who really knows if he's got dual citizenship? There are 32 members of Congress who were born in another country. Not all of them have dual citizenship still. Some of them never did. Some of them did. But what are the most common countries for members of Congress to be born in?
1: Oh, my goodness. Where's the Tylenol? What?
0: We've got some in the studio.
1: Okay, I'm going to need some.
0: All right.
1: Okay, ask the question again.
0: All right, there are 32 members of Congress who have been born in another country.
1: That are foreign born.
0: All right, so
1: but
0: what,
1: members of Congress.
0: Yes, so what countries are most common for members of Congress to be born in, other than the United States?
1: Germany.
0: West Germany. Number three on the list. We've had three members of Congress born in West Germany.
1: Spain.
0: None in Spain.
1: Mexico.
0: Mexico, tied for number one. There are four members of Congress that were born in Mexico.
1: Japan.
0: Japan, there's one. There's one in Japan.
1: India.
0: That's the number one, tied with Mexico. Four from India. One
1: Africa.
0: Senator, three members of Congress.
1: Africa.
0: That's a continent.
1: Oh, I'm sorry. Nigeria.
0: Nigeria, none from Nigeria.
1: South Korea.
0: Numbers tied for number four, South Korea. We had two from South Korea.
1: Canada.
0: Tied for number four as well. Two from Canada, including Ted Cruz.
1: The Philippines.
0: The Philippines. Oh, that's a really good guess, since they used to be a U.S. territory, but no, none from the Philippines. That's a really good guess, sir.
1: Cuba.
0: Yes, one from Cuba.
1: What am I living out here? Colombia?
0: Colombia, one from Colombia.
1: Brazil.
0: None from Brazil.
1: Italy.
0: None from Italy.
1: No Italians in the with members as many of Congress.
0: Now, we've got some whose parents and grandparents are born in Italy, but no member of the U.S. Congress or Senate.
1: France.
0: None from France.
1: Oh, man.
0: Yeah, interesting.
1: I'm, okay, India. Mm-hmm. Greece.
0: Greece. None from Greece, either.
1: Man. Great Britain.
0: I would think so, but no, none from Great Britain.
1: You know what?
0: You done?
1: I'm done.
0: All right. So here's the top ones. India and Mexico both had four. West Germany had three. That should tell you something, because it's West Germany, not Germany, right? And most of those were born to service members who were stationed overseas. So they were naturalized. They were born
1: in West Germany.
0: They happened to be born in West Germany, but they're American citizens from
1: before
0: birth.
1: The unification.
0: Canada, two. Peru, South Korea, and Ukraine, two.
1: Ukraine.
0: Although
1: okay.
0: one of the members of Congress from Ukraine is not going to be there anymore. And then you've got Colombia, Cuba, Guatemala, Ireland, Japan, Pakistan, Scotland, Somalia, Taiwan, Thailand,
1: Somalia,
0: and Trieste. All of them won in all of those. And I had never heard of Trieste, but apparently is used to be an independent part
1: hey,
0: of Italy.
1: We're one great big melting pot, right?
0: As long as you still want to be an American.
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1: You know, October 7 is the anniversary of the worst massacre of Jews since the Holocaust.
0: Yeah.
1: And perhaps the mayor of New York City could spend one day just principally remembering the people who were murdered and kidnapped on that day. And that's why Zoran Mamdani, the mayor of New York City, I mean,
0: just
1: he is so tone deaf.
0: No. This is hateful. This is not tone deaf. This was intentional.
1: Okay, so 3 years ago, Hamas-led militants poured into Israel. 1,200 people were killed. 251 were taken hostage. Families were slaughtered. Communities were devastated. More than 350 people were killed at that music festival alone. And October 7 is the anniversary of that attack. Mamdani's statement that he posted is basically he calls Hamas, basically he calls out Israel. And it says that basically that the Israeli government is guilty of genocide, of occupation,
0: right,
1: of apartheid,
0: right,
1: of war crimes. And then he talks about American weapons and American tax dollars.
0: Yeah, he blames the United States for being involved in what he calls a genocide. Now,
1: and look, I was going to say the humanitarian devastation in Gaza is real and enormous.
0: Absolutely. But what we're talking about is about 2% of the population of Gaza. That's 74,000, about 2%. It's a lot of people. I'll give you that. That's not a genocide. In Europe, we were talking about 65% of the population of Jews, not 2%. You're using the word genocide, and either you don't know what it means or you do know what it means.
1: Well,
0: and what you're trying to do is stir up hatred against Jews. You're trying to create a genocide against Jews again.
1: But just imagine, you know, somebody issuing a statement on September the 11th and beginning that statement by basically discussing everything that America did in the world.
0: Yeah,
1: afterward, exactly.
0: That sounds like something the Democrat Party would do. We'll be back.
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4: Breaking news this hour from Town Hall. I'm Ken Lorman in Washington. Governor Kemp declares a state of emergency in the Peach State in anticipation of the Atlantic's first hurricane of the year.
5: Governor Brian Kemp said Thursday afternoon,
6: "We expect Isaias to begin impacting Georgia overnight on Friday, tracking toward the western part of the state with heavy rain bands, possible flooding, and potential tornadic activity into Saturday."
5: Because of the weather threat, he declared a state of emergency, allowing state agencies to prepare for the hurricane. He advised Georgians to stock up on essentials like water, food, batteries, and flashlights, emphasizing the importance of taking the storm seriously. I'm Liz Kennedy.
4: This is a powerful Category 2 hurricane with 100-mile-per-hour winds. It's expected to make landfall somewhere between New Orleans and Panama City, likely late Friday or early Saturday. Former Venezuelan President Maduro and his wife are facing new charges in the U.S., including conspiring to torture Americans. Previously, he was charged with participating in a conspiracy to send cocaine into the U.S. There's a big debate in Michigan tonight.
7: The stage is set for Michigan's first U.S. Senate debate tonight. Democratic nominee Abdul El-Sayed will face off against former Republican Representative Mike Rogers in Grand Rapids. El-Sayed is looking to reassure moderate Democrats and other skeptical groups after a close victory over Representative Haley Stevens in the August primary. Meanwhile, Rogers has characterized his Democratic opponent as too far left. I'm Wendy Swanson.
4: There are reports that a man was shot by an ICE agent in Upper Manhattan during an operation this afternoon and that he is receiving hospital care. Federal authorities are responding to the scene. On Wall Street, it was a mixed bag on the day, Dow gaining, the other stocks losing. Townhall.com.
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4: Wall Street closed with stocks mixed today.
9: It comes as tech stocks have been struggling, with shares of Oracle, NVIDIA, and Advanced Micro Devices all seeing a dip. Elsewhere, oil prices have seen a spike, with Brent crude up around 4% to $104 per barrel. West Texas Intermediate futures also advanced around 4% to $91. At the closing bell, the Dow Jones gained 51 points, the S&P fell by 36, and the NASDAQ dropped 345 points. With your market recap, I'm Lizzie Redabali.
4: Vice President Vance says foreign workers at Microsoft will no longer be able to apply for permanent resident status in the U.S. through an employer-based program. Vance accused the tech company of abusing the process and is now suspending the permanent labor certification program. The program allows companies to hire foreign workers to work permanently in the U.S. News and analysis at townhall.com. Record high diesel prices are squeezing truckers and could mean higher prices for consumers, too.
10: The diesel industry's been struggling with rising costs of their own and a shrinking workforce. Users are paying a lot more than they were earlier in the year, right now around $8 a gallon. Trucking companies say they'll have to pass on the cost to buyers, while some operators are selling trucks or completely getting out of the business. President Trump has ordered agencies to look for ways to lower diesel prices, but analysts say that won't be a long-term solution, and they expect the higher fuel prices will reach grocery stores and other businesses in the months ahead. I'm Scott Carr.
4: Due to popular demand, Denny bringing back its syrup-infused sneakers after the first edition sold out in about a minute. The Sticky Knicks 2.0 launched Friday, October 9th, with real Denny syrup inside the soles. More on these stories at townhall.com.
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0: 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I'm Stephen Parr with Louis R. Abalone.
1: You know, when Donald Trump first started talking about putting a 100% tariff on movies produced outside of the United States, you know, there were a lot of people who laughed, which when President Trump says a lot of things, he gets mocked, he gets laughed, and then at some point, laughed at, and then at some point, the fact checkers go in and fact check, and he actually is right on point.
0: Right.
1: Now, there are a lot of folks that say, well, not exactly. And you know what? You're right. He gives a lot of speeches. You can't expect a man to be on point 100% of the time. Some of it is a little, you know, bloviating. Some of it might be a little hyperbole. But you know what? All politicians do that. So you kind of factor that in and you kind of listen with that as part of the discussion. But my point here, like, for example, just kind of go back in history here. In 2015, when he came down that escalator in New York City at Trump Tower and started talking about immigration, that was not the mainstay discussion of what was threatening our nation. And a lot of folks said, I can't believe you're saying that. You're just discriminating. You are prejudiced against brown-skinned people. No. You know, especially when he talked about other countries sending their criminals across the border.
0: I mean, that was going on.
1: I mean, that is absolutely going on. And thank God that he brought that message. He brought that subject to the American forefront.
0: He said we're going to build a border wall, and everybody laughed. He also said Mexico's going to pay for it. And while there has been a change in our relationship with Mexico in terms of costs of trade and stuff, Mexico never actually cut a check for the wall.
1: Well, they never cut a check for the wall, but there was a cost to them. Because, you know, there are a lot of folks that are not coming across that border and sending money back to.
0: Right.
1: So there's
0: been a change in the economic relationship between, but you can't say Mexico paid for the wall.
1: Okay. And so the latest here is President Trump, you know, remember he proposed 100% tariff on movies produced outside the United States.
0: Right.
1: You know, how do you tariff a movie? You know, it's not like it's Toyota coming through a port. It's not Chinese, you know, steel. It's not a washing machine sitting in a shipping container.
0: Yeah, but it's still, you actually have to provide what's going to be shown on the screens to the theaters, either digitally or in a reel. I mean, you still have to provide that. That can be taxed.
1: And now the data, someone has done a study on this.
0: Okay.
1: And they have found

0: for example, just by comparison, before I get to the conclusion of this study, 25 years ago, 74% of major studio movie production, the spending for movie production in this country,
1: yeah,
0: was associated with films produced significantly in the United States.
1: Right. 74%.
0: And today, 42%.
1: Huh.
0: From 74%,
1: yeah,
0: of major studio movie production spending,
1: yeah,
0: being produced or being spent right here in the United States today, it is 42%.
1: Where'd all that go?
0: Well, and television, it's similar.
1: Yeah.
0: Television production spending went from 94% 25 years ago to 64% today.
1: And here's what's fascinating about some of this is that it's not just that it left California, because it absolutely left California. It also left the United States. And it's not that it went to, sometimes you would think, a glamorous. Did the productions move to London? No. They moved to studios in Ireland.
0: Canada.
1: They moved to studios in Central Europe.
0: Great Britain.
1: Like we've got movie studios in former Soviet socialist republics, like in Bulgaria. I mean, they're doing a lot of filming in Eastern Europe.
0: Well, it's wherever the economics make sense.
1: Right.
0: And one major reason is that foreign governments figured out something American states figured out years ago. Movies bring money with
1: right.
0: them.
1: Yeah.
0: So when you've got a $100 million movie that's coming to your community, the money doesn't go just to Brad Pitt. You've got electricians and carpenters and painters and set builders. I mean, the list goes on and on.
1: Right.
0: At thousands of ordinary transactions, and governments around the world are offering incentives to attract these productions.
1: But there have been things that we have done in this country to ourselves to wreck our own film industry. And a lot of it was done in California. The cost of productions in California went way up. Regulations, oversight, you have to have a number of people sitting on set just observing what's going on by law. You have to have people just sitting around observing what's going on in California just for different productions that you're doing. Those people aren't actually doing anything on the film. They're just watching what you're doing on the film. And you have to hire them to watch what you do on the film.
0: Yeah, that's
1: by California law. The unionization of the film industry. So there's things that you can't run and gun. Like, it used to be cameras were so heavy and so bulky, and it would take multiple people to run it. Nowadays, literally, your cell phone is a better camera than most movie cameras just 20 years ago, the vast majority of them. Well, how many people does it take to operate a cell phone?
0: So, yeah, but you don't want to shoot a major, you know, blockbuster, summer blockbuster on an iPhone.
1: You don't want to, but the cameras that you could use are not near as complex,
0: okay,
1: or as heavy or as ungangly as they used to be. But you still have to have, according to union rules, the same number of people operating things.
0: And, of course, President Trump, he had recommended months ago about a tariff, 100% tariff on movies, entertainment,
1: right,
0: that was not made here in the United States.
1: Yeah.
0: It's gotten so crazy. This is how, you know, sometimes politics makes for strange bedfellows. Apparently, Adam Schiff is getting into bed with President Trump.
1: Not literally.
0: Politically.
1: Huh?
0: Politically.
1: Okay.
0: Yes. So Adam Schiff, someone you would hardly describe as a Trump ally.
1: Well, yeah, he said that Trump, he had proof that Trump was peeing on beds in Europe.
0: Okay. But he has been basically sounding the same economic alarm that we are talking about right now, that President Trump was sounding months ago.
1: Yeah.
0: Schiff, Adam Schiff, I can't believe I'm quoting Adam Schiff here, says 45% of American films and scripted television productions were shot internationally in 2025, compared with one-third in 2022. So Los Angeles County, according to the numbers, lost 42,000 film and television jobs between 2022 and 2024. And by the way, most of that I would attribute to the COVID lockdowns and how draconian they were in the state of California, that they drove productions out of the state of California and into these other countries.
1: And once they drove out of California and the filmmakers realized, oh, wait, I can make a film outside of Los Angeles just as easily, actually more easily and less expensive than I could in Los Angeles.

0: purchased an AK-47 and 200 rounds of ammunition. The FBI has been following Mohammed since 2024 when he said online he wanted to travel to Somalia in order to fight with the Al-Shabaab terrorist organization. He then apparently changed his plans, committing to commit terror here in the U.S. Mohammed told a confidential informant that he wanted to target the Mall of America because it was, quote, owned by Jews.
1: See, this is how you've got the mayor of New York City, who
0: we're about to get to that, anti-Semite, right?
1: And it filters down, it permeates into the rest of the culture.
0: Speaking of which, October 7th was the 3-year anniversary of the terror attack against Israel by Hamas. It killed 1,200 innocent civilians, many of whom were raped or murdered in front of their own families. Hundreds were killed at a music festival. 250 more were taken hostage, where they were abused, raped, and killed by Hamas terrorists over the course of the next 2 years. The victims included 46 American citizens. Democrat Mayor Zohran Mamdani from New York, who is the mayor of the city with the largest Jewish population outside of Israel, took the opportunity, the anniversary of the slaughter of innocent people, to denounce what he called Israeli genocide for Israel's military response to the attacks. He also denounced the American government, saying, quote, our tax dollars fund these war crimes.
1: You know, and again, couldn't he have just taken the time to pay respect to those who died on that day?
0: He could have, but that's not what he wanted to do. He wanted to denounce Jews. That's what he wanted to do. Well done. Third thing you need to know, this week President Trump highlighted a new nuclear submarine manufacturing plant. The plant's run by military technology company Anduril. Anduril is investing $3.7 billion to upgrade the facilities in their Baltimore area shipyard. It is expected to create 3,100 jobs, one of the largest job creations in the Maryland state history. Maryland Governor Wes Moore was invited to attend the event but declined because he wasn't asked to speak at the event next to President Trump.
1: You know, who was it? I think it was President Reagan that said, or he probably repeated someone else saying it, that, you know what, imagine what we can accomplish if you're not worried about who gets the credit. He obviously is way worried about who gets the credit.
0: Well, you know, Moore's running for a re-election and wants to be president 2 years from now, so we'll be right back. Stick around.
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0: 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Stephen Parr with Louis R. Avalone.
1: You know, I think Congress is going to remain controlled by the Republicans. I feel very confident about that. And the reason for that is, you know, Americans generally vote with their pocketbooks, right? You can give all the speeches and campaign commercials and political spin you want, but eventually voters at ask a very simple question. Do I feel more secure about my job and my paycheck and my family's future? And that's why I think these numbers, and there's data to support what I'm saying here. There's new numbers now from the Federal Reserve Bank of New York, and they say Americans are becoming more confident about their jobs and their income. So in September, the perceived chance of losing your job during the next year fell to 13.5%, which is the lowest since December of 2024.
0: Well, that's because the number of people who actually are losing their jobs is the lowest since 1969.
1: That's remarkable. Absolutely
0: when
1: remarkable.
0: There were 100 million fewer people in the country.
1: And I think, folks, you know, confidence, when you confidence gives you optimism. I think confidence gives workers options. You know, they look at income, and expected household income right now has climbed to 3.1%, which is the highest since February of 2025. That's expected household income growth.
0: Okay.
1: Expected spending growth jumped to 5.5% in terms of what they are expecting to spend in the coming year. You put all of that together, you've got less fear of losing your job, you've got more confidence about finding another one, higher expected income, higher expected spending, less fear of missing a debt payment, like a credit card payment or a mortgage note. And, I mean, those are the kinds of kitchen table numbers that Republicans would love voters to be thinking about when they enter the voting booth. And I think that's where the argument that I'm making here for I'm not going to call it a red wave because, you know, that just kind of call it a Republican wave. How about that?
0: I don't think it's a wave. It's not.
1: It's a wave. It's a wave.
0: All right. What do you define as a wave?
1: No. I'm saying it's a wave. We'll call it a wave. That's fine.
0: No, I don't think it is.
1: I don't want to jinx it. I don't want to jinx it.
0: It's not a wave.
1: Oh, you're saying it's not a wave.
0: It's not a wave. It's a hold. A wave would be a big sweep, a large increase. This is not going to be a large increase. I think it's a hold. I think you maybe pick up one
1: this
0: or two in
1: ripple.
0: The Senate.
1: A ripple? A red ripple.
0: It's a hold. This is a holding action.
1: Instead of a wave.
0: Instead of a wave. We got a question for American Mamas. Dear Mamas, did you cry when Justin Verlander came off the mound the last time?
1: Well, let's ask our American Mamas. Mama.

0: And joining us now, our American mama, Terry Netterville. I know you're a big baseball fan. Baseball's huge in your family. You've got Justin Verlander was pitching for the Detroit Tigers, and they didn't make the postseason.
1: Right.
0: And so he's done. And on his last, and of course, you know, most pitchers don't, you don't make it all the way through the game. Anyway, you get called out towards,
1: right,
0: as you get tired, your arm gets weaker or whatever. So instead of the coach going out, the manager going out to get him, his daughter went running out. What is she, 12?
1: Yeah,
0: she's eight.
1: I can touch it thinking about it. Yeah.
0: She went
1: young.
0: Running out,
1: yeah.
0: And she was
1: not
0: the one
1: 12.
0: Who pulled him out off the mound. And they walked off the field hand in hand.
1: Yeah. Oh, it was one of the most feel-good moments of baseball. And I couldn't help, because when you saw this little girl running towards her father.
0: Yeah.
1: And he was letting go of, I mean, the adulation, the things that the feelings that these baseball and football, these athletic stars feel from the crowd.
0: It's what you've done. It's what you've done.
1: Yeah.
0: And it's who you are.
1: That's right.
0: In many regards.
1: And everybody was, you know, there was standing ovation, and he was tipping his hat. And then his daughter came out.
0: Yeah.
1: And he just, you know, enveloped her into his arms, and you saw his shoulders shaking. You knew he was crying.
0: Yeah.
1: So she's running out there as he's ending this part of his life.
0: Right.
1: And she's entering, and it was almost prophetic, because it was like, now it's time for us.
0: Right.
1: Now it's time for family. Now I get to have my daddy. And he was walking off the field saying goodbye to his fans, goodbye to his career.
0: Right.
1: And walking into the arms of his wife, Kate Upton, beautiful
0: right.
1: model, with the son in her arms. And the four of them embraced
0: right.
1: in a huddle. And he walked off, and of course, the catcher and all the other players, the manager, everyone's hugging him. And I had this thought of, this is how you do it.
0: Mm-hmm.
1: He admitted, I'm of the age now, my arm's not doing what it used to do.
0: Right.
1: It's time to acknowledge that and to say farewell and thank you to my fans.
0: Right.
1: And I couldn't help but compare it to people like Tom Brady. No offense to Tom Brady, but his wife for a couple of years begged him to retire.
0: Giselle, yeah.
1: Yeah, they had their family, and she's a Brazilian, and Brazilian women are such good wives and mothers, and it's all about family, you
0: okay.
1: know. And he retired, and then he went back.
0: Yeah.
1: And then I think
0: I'm going to retire.
1: Yeah.
0: And he didn't retire.
1: He could not take himself from the fan adulation.
0: Mm-hmm.
1: He could not take himself away from the thing that he knew best, and that was, I am the best at this.
0: Right.
1: So I will get that, you know, that pat on the back. And what happened?
0: Went on to win two more Super Bowls.
1: He did, but at the expense of what?
0: At his family.
1: His
0: yeah.
1: family.
0: Yeah.
1: He was devastated when she ended it.
0: Yep.
1: And married her martial arts
0: yep.
1: instructor and had a baby soon after that.
0: Right.
1: He was devastated over that, but I kind of felt sorry for him that he didn't get that ahead of time. He would have, if he had not, let's say he retired before that last Super Bowl.
0: Yeah.
1: He still would have been the legend that he is.
0: Absolutely, the greatest of all time.
1: And
0: right?
1: But why did he need more? I don't know. To prove something to himself, maybe? I don't know. But to see the difference
0: yeah.
1: is astronomical.
0: Yeah. Your sons both played college ball.
1: Yeah.
0: They both had their last game.
1: Right.
0: Right?
1: Right.
0: How hard as a mom watching that was that to see their last game? And I mean,
1: yeah.
0: obviously they're not in the majors. They didn't make yeah. the majors, and they've also gone and done other things since.
1: That's right.
0: But that was what they were doing in college, and they had to walk off the mound.
1: Well,
0: walk
1: you,
0: off the field.
1: And you have to think about, and other sports moms can relate to this. This is not just the end of college. It's the end of their entire lives. They started when they were little boys.
0: Oh, yeah.
1: You know, 4 and 5. So your weekends, your days are going to these games, watching them have the time of their life.
0: Right.
1: And then you have them come to college. And I remember specifically Steele, the last game that he played in, he and his best friend's with the Dodgers program, and Steele went on to medical school. But those two were the team captains.
0: Mm-hmm.
1: And all that they had gone through in those 4 years with the stadium being destroyed by the tornado.
0: Right.
1: On that last at-bat, when Steele hit and he went back, you know, I think he got maybe got out. I think he either got the double or no, I think they got him out. And when he tipped his hat and the fans stood up and gave him this rousing ovation and they were, you know, doing their heart to his.
0: Right.
1: I go back to that moment. I remember as a mom thinking, oh, my gosh, first of all, what a blessing
0: right.
1: to have this.
0: Right.
1: You know, this response, and as Taylor did too. And then that next thought of, I'll never get to watch my baby
0: right
1: play in this stadium, because they did go on to play in conference. I'll never get to watch him. And then the very, very last game where they lost to UT in the conference championship, or conference game before the championship, watching him and Taylor walk off together, knowing that they were walking into their next chapter, was incredibly rough but beautiful.
0: But at least they got to walk into their next chapter, and that's what Verlander got to
1: thing.
0: Do, too.
1: Yeah.
0: If you'd like to ask our American Mamas a question, go to our website, AmericanGroundRadio.com/mamas, and click on the Ask the Mamas button. Terry Netterville, thank you so much. And joining us next on American Ground Radio, we are going to be digging deep. Stick around. We'll be right back.
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3: 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I can't turn you guys, I can't change that dial. 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Nice talking. Bye-bye.
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2: 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It's a bird. 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

0: 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I'm Stephen Parr with Louis R. Avalone.
1: I told you over the weekend, or shared with the listeners, that I was in Tiger Stadium in Baton Rouge, Louisiana,
0: Death
1: over the weekend.
0: Valley. Dun,
1: yeah,
0: dun, dun.
1: Absolutely.
0: Yeah.
1: And, you know, I admittedly have not been to a lot of games in Tiger Stadium.
0: Okay.
1: Okay? I just haven't.
0: But you've been to some.
1: I've been to some, and I've enjoyed every one of them.
0: Okay.
1: I enjoyed this one.
0: All right.
1: But, you know, I was looking all around, and there's so much to see, right?
0: Oh, yeah.
1: There's so much going on off of the field, right?
0: Yeah, yeah.
1: I mean, there's fireworks, and there's the band, and there's all this.
0: Did you guys have a flyover?
1: No flyover. Okay. But I'm just saying, there's so much hype.
0: Yeah.
1: And so I was thinking to myself, you know, hey, self, if you were back in college and you were playing, you know, football, would you be able to focus on your studies? You know what I'm saying?
0: Yeah.
1: I would be so distracted.
0: By all this stuff.
1: It's like you have this huge high playing on Saturdays.
0: Right.
1: Anyway.
0: How do you get back to it?
1: Collegiate athletics has definitely changed.
0: Well, let's talk about that, because I want to call somebody. We've never had him on the show before, but I just want to reach out and give him a call. Somebody who knows a whole bunch about college football.
1: Who are we talking about here?
0: Well, you know Joe Paterno, right?
1: Of course I do.
0: How about Jay Paterno?
1: Oh.
0: Yeah.
1: Is that his son?
0: Yeah. We're tapping into some football royalty with some knowledge and some know-how. Joining us now on the show, Jay Paterno. Welcome to American Ground Radio, sir. It's an honor to have you.
2: Great to be here.
0: You have a new book out, Blitzed, The All-Out Pressure of College Football's New Era. You've been a coach. You're currently on the board at Penn State. Is that right?
2: Yep.
0: Okay. And so you kind of see it from a variety of different places, plus obviously your father being the legendary football coach. What is this book all about?
2: Well, the book basically takes you inside what's going on in college football right now. And it's a novel, but it's what I call nonfiction fiction. It is all based in real stuff that's going on. And by writing it as a novel, it saved me a lot of time with lawyers saying, well, if you name this person and that person, that person. So writing as a novel, I can be brutally honest.
0: Right.
2: And I just create different names and fake personas and things like that to tell what's really going on. And it really goes back, I think it was the book Primary Colors, which was written anonymously, ostensibly about the Clinton campaign.
0: Right.
2: And I said, I can do that with football and tell really what happened. So this book takes you inside all the pressures with NIL and transfers and what coaches are dealing with and the mental health challenges that coaches are facing and players are facing and all these things going on that are all colliding to make it just absolutely ridiculous what they're dealing with right now.
0: Well, and the Senate just voted on the Protect College Sports Act, and you were talking with some of the senators who were writing it, including Ted Cruz. You've been involved in some of these discussions behind the scenes. What is this act do, and what makes it good for college football?
2: Well, if you talk to people around the country, there's a couple of things that are, you know, you have kids can, let me put it this way. Imagine you're coaching in the NFL, and every year, every member of your team is an unrestricted free agent and can go wherever they want. And then on top of that, there's no NFL draft. The players coming out can simply go wherever they want. And then on top of that, you have no salary cap. So there are teams that will just spend ridiculous amounts of money. Now, keep in mind, that's one of the issues. The NCAA wants to limit eligibility so you don't have 27-year-olds playing against 18-year-olds. There's all these things, but the NCAA, every time somebody goes in front of a lawyer, they get an injunction against what the NCAA rules are. So they need limited antitrust protection so that they can implement rules so we can, for the first time, have a set of rules now in this NIL/transfer portal/revenue-sharing era. And without that, it's fiscally unsustainable because of the fact that we're just dropping millions and millions and millions of dollars without anybody having any accountability right now. And, you know, this bill is really, really important. You know, it's I have been involved in discussions on some of these things. It's interesting to see the sausage getting made. And hats off to Senator Ted Cruz from Texas and Democrat Maria Cantwell, Senator from Washington. They have worked tirelessly. Their staffs have worked tirelessly, and they put together a bill that really gets the major things handled.
1: You know, Jay, there is a sea change, it seems, in collegiate athletics today. What is the number one issue, the number one concern that you have, that you are just in the morning, you wake up, you're thinking about that. That is the number one issue that you want to protect, you want to preserve in college athletics.
2: Oh, it's the finances. We, you know, at Penn State, our athletic department, we do about $255 million in revenue, okay, in the last reporting cycle. And that was done right before revenue sharing started. So in $255 million, we cleared $200,000. Okay, if you go back 15 years ago, we had $116 million in revenue. We cleared $14.8
1: million.
2: Oh, wow. So the revenue has exploded, but the expenses have exploded. So now you take a $200,000 net on that, and now you're going to add up to $40 million in revenue sharing for your athletes. Where's that coming from? Okay, so what's happening in a lot of schools, they're tapping into the general budget, which means tax dollars, tuition dollars. They've added involuntary student activity fees. So whether you're a student, you can be majoring whatever you want. You may not care about football, but they're tagging another $500 or $600 to you so they can pay football players. So, and then you have all these other things that are going on where, you know, the state of Wisconsin is allocating $14.8 million of state appropriation that goes right to the athletic department. You know, at a time when students are struggling to make ends meet in tuition, time when budgets are strapped in state governments and things, to have that money going to pay football players doesn't make any sense. So that's what really keeps me up. And so, you know, it's unsustainable. So without this bill, if we keep going down this path, it's not sustainable. We're going to start to impact the educational mission of the university. And that's not right. And students should not be paying money to pay football players.
1: But, Jay, you said that the football program there at Penn State cleared $14 million or so. Is that correct?
2: That was the whole athletic department. Yeah, that was 15 years ago. And then that number 7 years later dropped to about $9.8 million clearing to $200,000. But again, that $200,000 is before we start this $25, $30, $35 million in revenue sharing. So we'll see pretty soon what that next report out looks like.
1: Wait, we've got about 30 seconds. What would you say to folks who say that, you know, the university doesn't need to make $15 million off of college athletics?
2: Well, it's not that we want to make $15 million. We need to find a way to pay what we're going to have to pay now, even just to break even. And we cannot afford to be taking money from our education budget when we're trying to keep tuition down to pay for athletics. And I think that's why this bill is important.
1: That
2: and hopefully
1: sense.
2: It gets through the House.
0: Well, and that's the next question, is that it's got to get through the House. And how does that happen when there's all these other priorities out there, too? But it's a fascinating conversation, and we appreciate you spending some time with us. Again, check out the book, Blitzed, The All-Out Pressure of College Football's New Era. Amazon, they can get that. Barnes & Noble, where else can they get that, Jay?
2: They can go to jvpaterno.com and bookstores, wherever they get books.
0: Jay Paterno, thank you so much for spending some time with us here on American Ground Radio. We really appreciate your time.
2: Thank you, guys. Appreciate you having me on.
0: We've got more American Ground Radio coming up. Stick around. We'll be right back.
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5: 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I can't turn you guys, I can't change that dial. 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Nice talking. Bye-bye.
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0: 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I'm Stephen Parr with Louis R. Avalone.
1: You know, we used to be a melting pot in this country. You know what I'm saying? We used to refer to our nation as a melting pot,
0: Right.
1: Rather. And I think that's important. You know, in Minnesota, the sheriff there, this is the sheriff of Ramsey County, which is the St. Paul side of the Twin Cities. He is now calling for a Somali crime task force after you had these folks who shot up a homecoming game and telling the sheriff to stay on his own side of the river. And that's not to say that Somalis alone are committing crimes or that this is some sort of, you know, discrimination against Somalis. But you see this more and more. And I guess you could have seen it in the 19th century when talking about gangs or organized crime. You know, you had the Irish mafia and you had the Italian mafia.
0: Right.
1: I mean, supposedly,
0: yeah.
1: Of course. But my point is, I mean, it just seemed like that folks who came to this country, no matter what kind of illicit endeavors they were involved in, they loved this country. And it seems like more and more folks who are in this country, who have come into this country, some legally, some illegally.
0: Yeah.
1: Well, they don't seem to love this country the same way. I mean, the melting pot never meant everybody had to look alike, worship alike, cook the same food, you know, forget where your grandparents came from.
0: Right.
1: A melting pot meant something more important, that whatever country you came from, whether it was from Somali or Great Britain or India, once you became an American, we had something bigger in common.
0: And it's an idea. It's not just culture. It's an idea. And it's the ideas expressed in the second sentence of the Declaration of Independence, that we hold these truths to be self-evident, that all men are created equal, that they're endowed by the Creator with certain unalienable rights, that among these rights are the rights to life, liberty, and the pursuit of happiness. If you believe the second sentence, then you are an American. And if you don't, then you're not, and you don't belong here.
1: No, I mean, my own father came here from Italy. And, you know, he felt like he was joining America.
0: Right.
1: He learned the language. He obeyed the laws. He worked. He raised his children.
0: Right. He pursued his happiness.
1: And eventually, you know, we didn't think we were descendants of, you know, Italy.
0: Right.
1: Because, you know, our father and my grandparents were Italian. You know, he desperately just wanted us to be, and for himself, to be Americans.
0: Exactly. And that's a bright spot. Secretary of State Marco Rubio gave an amazing speech in Greece this week. You're standing in front of the Acropolis in Athens. I mean, heck of a backdrop. Gorgeous just from just looking at the speech. But he was drawing a line from the Greeks to the Romans through Christianity and European expansion to modern-day America. And there are several amazing lines that are real bright spots. I thought I'd go through some of the transcript here. He said, "Here in Athens, we found the first full realization of all the essential traits that would come to define the West. Fierce individuality and relentless ambition, daring exploration and invention, a yearning for discovery, for adventure, risk, and glory."
1: Hmm.
0: I just spelling that out in no apologetic terms, right? Because he also says, "Too often these days we build downwards. We design our standards to ensure no one will lose. We preoccupy ourselves more with the comfort of the worst than the potential of the best. We hold the most exceptional things among us hostage to the average, the ordinary, the mediocre." And he's saying, look, that was not what made Athens great. That was not what made Rome great. That was not what made America great.
1: Right. The aspiration to be great.
0: That's right.
1: Is what made the country great. Because there is greatness within each of us. We are all made in the image of the Creator.
0: Exactly. He said, "The word nationalism became a dirty word, and so we tore down our monuments, we condemned our own history, and in too many places we taught our children to be ashamed of the countries they would inherit. In the process, we opened our borders and outsourced our industry and allowed our militaries to wither and decay, and with every passing year, we seemed to outsource more of our sovereignty." But he says that's no longer the case. He says, in the United States, under President Trump, the United States has made its choice. We choose the unapologetic pursuit of national power to take back control of our critical supply chains, to reindustrialize our country, to rebuild our defense, to fight for dominance of the technologies and industries of the future. He says it has become fashionable today to believe that enlightened foreign policy means prioritizing the global community over one's own people. And I think here, too, we have much to learn from the men of ancient Greece, because they knew there was nothing selfish or wrong about loyalty to your nation, nor anything selfish or wrong about fighting to defend its interests above all else.
1: No, and there was pride in being Greek. There
0: yes.
1: was pride in whatever philosophies, whatever art came out of that country, just
0: right.
1: like there was out of Italy and France and there's
0: Great Britain at one point.
1: And there's American exceptionalism.
0: That's right.
1: And there are too many people in this country that shrink from that. And you know why I think it is? They are absolutely terrified of offending someone.
0: But it's not wrong for a country to prioritize the well-being of its own citizens first. It's not wrong for a father to prioritize the well-being of his own family first. This is wisdom. Marco Rubio is right. And if the nations of Europe will listen to his speech and learn from his wise words, that too would be a massive bright spot, not just for the United States of America, but for really the entire Western world.
1: No, absolutely. We should all be proud of wherever we are from.
0: And we should be willing to put our own interests first, because in doing that, when everybody does that, we reach an agreement through the invisible hand.
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5: 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More powerful than a locomotive. Able to leap tall tales from Joe Biden in a single bound. Look, look up in the sky. It's a bird. It's a weather balloon from China.
6: 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Gotta keep our composure!
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0: 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I'm Stephen Parr with Louis R. Abalone.
1: You know, could you give the victims just one day? And that's what bothers me most about New York Mayor Zohran Mamdani and what he did on the third anniversary of October the 7th. One day, that's all. There are 364 other days of the year to be anti-Semitic, to criticize Israel, to criticize Benjamin Netanyahu as a war criminal.
0: To lie and call it a genocide.
1: To debate Gaza, to debate American aid, to debate settlements and military tactics and the Palestinians and the entire history of the Middle East. But October 7th belongs first to the people who were attacked on October the 7th.
0: By terrorists. Unprovoked. This was absolutely unprovoked. Indefensible.
1: 1,200 people.
0: Barbaric.
1: 1,200 people killed. Abducted another almost 300.
0: Raped and then killed. Some of them killed and then raped.
1: And
0: bodies dragged through the streets with people cheering about it.
1: And 3 years later, you got Mayor Mamdani issuing a statement commemorating that anniversary. Now, he did condemn the attacks, but then he pivots almost immediately to Israel.
0: He spent twice as much time condemning Israel as he did condemning the terrorist attacks.
1: And I'm just saying...
0: That's a fact.
1: And I'm just saying this. Can the dead have just one day, Mayor Mamdani?
0: Whoa.
2: Oh, wow! When I say whoa, I mean whoa!
0: Samantha was playing softball for her high school, Montana, when some of the other girls on her team pointed out how much Samantha looked like one of the girls on the opposing team. Samantha looked at the roster for the other team and recognized the name Cayenne. You see, Samantha was adopted at a young age, and she knew she had a younger sister who was also adopted. And while her sister's adoption was closed, Samantha remembered her name was Cayenne. Well, it turns out that Cayenne was indeed Samantha's long-lost sister. They not only looked a lot alike, but they also laughed alike, played softball and volleyball, and both wore the number 6. Samantha and Cayenne now are not only sisters, but they've also become friends.
1: Well, that's a great story.
3: Isn't that neat?
1: Yeah.
0: May your pursuit of happiness bring you joy.
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5: Breaking news this hour from Town Hall. I'm Ken Lorman in Washington. Isaias has grown to a powerful Category 2 storm as it rumbles toward the Gulf Coast. The National Hurricane Center says it's packing sustained winds of 100 miles per hour and will likely make landfall somewhere between New Orleans and Panama City late Friday or early Saturday. Florida Governor Ron DeSantis says his state, like others along the coast, is getting ready.
6: So we'll monitor it. Yes, we have people staged for search and rescue. The utilities are on their high alert to be able to do rapid power restoration.
5: The execution of Nidal Hassan by firing squad will reportedly be live streamed. The former Army doctor killed 12 soldiers, one civilian, and an unborn baby in November 2009 at Fort Hood in Texas. Secretary of War Hegseth telling the media outlet Human Events, "We'll make sure that people are able to watch it and that it's public." Hassan's set to be executed December 3rd. President Trump says the U.S. military will not attack Iran before the midterm elections.
7: President Trump taking to his Truth Social page, saying the U.S. is having productive discussions with the Islamic Republic of Iran. The president goes on to say, "I want to make it clear to everybody that while Iran is in very bad condition, both economically and militarily, and while the blockade will remain in full force and effect, with oil flowing in record numbers of barrels through the Hormuz Strait, we will not be attacking Iran at any time prior to the midterm elections." Laura Winters reporting.
5: The USS Abraham is back home in San Diego. A large crowd of cheering family members and loved ones greeted the aircraft carrier as it pulled into port this afternoon after a record 10-month-long deployment. This is townhall.com.
8: Millions will vote soon.
3: but do they really know the issues? Now, Rob Schmidt is on Newsmax tonight talking about the war for America's future. Rob Schmidt reveals that many Americans are embracing socialism, especially young people. Rob exposes the hidden dangers of socialism and its war on our freedom. 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A secure border, biggest tax cuts in history, inflation under control, lowest drug prices, largest crime drop ever, and so much more. Rob has the whole story on Trump and the media. So watch Newsmax on cable tonight. 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
5: Canada's federal government is advancing legislation to prevent people whose lone health condition is mental illness from accessing euthanasia.
8: People whose sole underlying medical condition is a mental illness are currently barred from accessing medical assistance in dying to end their lives. The ban, scheduled to be lifted in March, has caused a divide on whether to permit this expansion of the program called MAID or medical assistance in dying. Nearly 96% of MAID deaths involved people whose natural death was considered reasonably foreseeable, according to the latest government figures. I'm at Mattinson.
5: Not everyone supports the Canadian plan. Critics, including doctors, say the system has gone too far, signing off on loneliness, poverty, and other conditions that are not terminal, and doing so often without the counseling that the rules call for. News and analysis at townhall.com. Right now, truckers are feeling the squeeze of soaring diesel prices, but soon, we may all be.
9: AAA has the national average for a gallon of diesel at $6.28, although in some places some drivers are paying as much as $8. It's sharply higher than earlier this year, and it comes as the industry struggles with rising expenses and a shrinking workforce. Trucking companies say they may have to pass along the added costs, as some operators are selling off vehicles or exiting the business altogether. Rich Thomason reporting.
5: Weekly jobless claims fell slightly last week. The Labor Department says it received 197,000 first-time requests for unemployment benefits in the week ending October 3rd. That's down from 2,000 from the previous week's upwardly revised total and just under the 200,000 most analysts had been expecting today. More on these stories at townhall.com.
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14: He's here. He's here. 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

0: our number, 877-381-3811, 877-381-3811. Hope you're doing very, very well. I am. We be. I want to start this evening's program with Marco Rubio, who's a superstar, Secretary of State. And the reporters, there he is on foreign soil, on a tarmac, are pressing him about stories, the sources of which are anonymous. And what you're seeing right now are the media just attacking the president, attacking his entire cabinet, and trying to attack, character assassinate other Trump appointees. I suspect they're doing this in coordination with Democrats on Capitol Hill. They're definitely doing it in coordination with bureaucrats. And I'm going to get into one of those situations briefly. And in many of these stories, they have nothing but anonymous sources. Sometimes they claim to have dozens of them. I suspect they don't. And then the way they create the stories is they go to individuals who share the view of the prior administration and the bureaucrats for their comment about how awful this or that in the Trump administration or this or that Trump official is, how shocking their conduct is, because they know these press reports will be used by the Democrats. So it's an inside-outside game. This is not a free press. We've been calling it a Democrat Party press for a long time and for a reason. They're ideologically driven. They are cowards. They are liars. But you already know that. So turn up the volume. Here's a classic case and a classic way of handling by the Secretary of State today, I guess. Cut 13, go.
1: Sir, is there anything new on the reporting from the Wall Street Journal that Ambassador Guilfoyle had sought finance?
2: Yeah, guys, let me tell you something, okay? You guys are going to ask me this. You're going to ask me again in Portugal. I know the game, okay? The game is someone gives information to a newspaper or a media outlet. The media outlet reports it. You immediately turn to me and say, I need you to respond to our reporting. That's not the way this process works. Like, our job is not to respond every time someone decides to give the media something without any advance warning, without any having any chance to look at it and see what's in there. That's not the way you run an organization, and that's

0: not a serious way to conduct the policy of our country. So I'm not going to comment on a story that literally posted a few hours ago. I get the game, okay? I've been in this for a long time. Within hours, some member of Congress will write you a letter demanding you answer questions to something we've never seen before. I don't even know if it's true or not true. So it's just not going to work that way. And it most certainly is not going to work that way when I'm sitting in another country, all right?
1: Wait a minute.
0: Guys, I'm not playing this game with you, okay? You guys write a story, and then your editors tell you, make sure you get a comment from him on something we haven't seen. Okay, you guys are not going to be our only source of information in the world. I'm sorry to tell you that. And so I want you to understand, no, that's not the way the process is going to work.
2: How does the process work?
0: Well, first of all, the process doesn't work like this. We don't conduct these things in a press conference on a tarmac in a foreign country because you wrote a story or somebody else wrote a story because some source gave it to you. So get that out of your head, because that's never the way it's going to work with me. It's a game that's been played for a long time, but it's not a game we're going to play. We're conducting serious business here, and we'll handle things appropriately. I don't even know if what you're reporting is true. You guys somehow walk around thinking that because some source told you something and you reported it, it's the gospel. It's not the gospel. It's not the gospel for me. That's not the way we do it.
3: Outstanding. Outstanding. And he's got it down. As I wrote in Unfreedom of the Press, he's got it down. And then they regurgitate the story. It's recycled by other news outlets and on and on and on and on. It's called pseudo news. Pseudo news. It's not news. It's pretend news. Pseudo news. And the purpose of it is to advance an agenda, an ideology, a policy. And also, the purpose of it is to try and destroy reputations and undermine an administration you don't agree with. And it's happening all over the place with the media. And there's a couple of main practitioners of this, Politico and the New York Times, may be the biggest. Now, for the second time in, I guess, a week, 10 days, give or take, my stepson has been the target of this. He's the senior advisor to Ambassador Mike Huckabee in Israel. He was an advisor to the prior Trump ambassador to Israel, David Friedman. What happens is there's an entrenched bureaucracy in these embassies, as well as at various desks within the State Department. And even when you have a change in administration, they often try to sabotage the new administration's priorities. In this case, President Trump. The Foreign Service despises President Trump. So there are individuals who are buried into the bureaucracy, including at various embassies, who have agendas. And they are busy trying, in many instances, like other bureaucrats and other departments for other reasons, trying to sabotage the Trump presidency or the ambassador, in this case, Huckabee. And so they contact very reliable news organizations, reliable for them and their agenda and their party, the New York Times. The bureau chief for the New York Times in Jerusalem. I've talked to you about the bureau chief for the New York Times in Moscow in 1932. The bureau chief for the New York Times in Berlin during the 1940s, all sympathetic to Stalin, to Hitler. And then we have individuals who are sympathetic, the Jerusalem bureau chief and others at the New York Times, sympathetic to Hamas and other Palestinian front terrorist organizations, Palestinian Authority and so forth. Now, I want to be clear that I speak for myself. I do not speak for the ambassador. I do not speak for my stepson. I speak for myself. And I always have and I always will. And we're very clear about this. But I know how it works too, just like Marco Rubio. I've been around a long time. I served in the Reagan administration 8 years. Reagan. And pulled on his embassies and pulled on his staff and ambassadors and so forth and so on.
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6: WGSO. And it's not official until the ambassador signs off on it. And so what this article seems to be claiming is that bureaucrats and others are very upset because these cables didn't go as they were drafted, but instead David looked at them, which was his job. Some of them went, some of them were apparently redrafted or adjusted, but nothing went without the authority of the ambassador. I have not asked them a thing about any of this. I'm just reading the story, and I know how this works. And I know how it works. And you got one example after another after a number. And it's interesting. They're very much focused on what they call the West Bank, Judea and Samaria. Because the media and the Democrats and Hamas and the terrorists want Judea and Samaria, the West Bank, to be the next Gaza Strip. They're desperate for this to happen. And the reporting on this has been shameful. You and I have talked about this. I've read various articles and assessments and so forth and so on of what's been taking place there. That the real aggressors are the Palestinians. The real terrorists are the Palestinians. Yes, there are some of the and I don't like calling them settlers. This is the indigenous land and the birthplace of Judaism. Since when are they settlers? But in any event, of course, in any society, in any community, you'll have these one-offs or two-offs or something like that. But the fact is, when you look at the casualty numbers, when you look at the killing numbers, there's no question who the aggressors are and who the victims are. The aggressors, as in every other instance, are the Palestinians. And the victims are, as in every other instance, Israeli civilians. But that aside, the New York Times headline is how a U.S. diplomat suppressed and altered reports critical of Israel. Now, in addition to what I'm telling you, the leaking, the provision of cable traffic or would-be cables, drafts, to a third party, I don't care if it's the New York Times Corporation or somebody else, is unlawful for obvious reasons. It's unlawful. And yet, according to this article, they received numerous pieces of documents and information leaked to it apparently from the embassy in Jerusalem. So there needs to be a diplomatic security investigation, in my view. There ought to be a criminal investigation, in my view. I don't know if it'll happen or not, but it should. And when we come back, I want to read you what the ambassador, Huckabee, said, and I want to read you what a real journalist said about what the New York Times has done here. And there have been one after another individuals who work in the foreign policy realm, who also know David and the ambassador and are very sympathetic to the Trump administration and Secretary Rubio, who are repulsed by what the New York Times pulled here. Just like Politico when he came to his wedding. And so you can see there's a pattern, there's a target. You can see the bureaucracy that is sympathetic to Hamas, the Palestinian Authority, and others. You can see what's going on here, unless you're Helen Keller. I'll be right back.
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4: The entire purpose of this kind of reporting isn't reporting at all. It's to advance the Democrat Party, the bureaucrat, the former Biden regime, the Hamas agenda. This is why when people say they're winning the PR war, well, they have these media outlets behind them. I want to remind you of the record of the New York Times. I don't have to go that far back. The picture of the child that they said was starving in Gaza when he had cystic fibrosis, and he wasn't starving as a result of anything the Israelis had done. The New York Times reporting on the casualty numbers from the mouth of Hamas to their ears, which now has been proven wrong time and again, even by Hamas itself. But the New York Times has never apologized. They did grave damage. 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
5: With SRN News, I'm Ken Lorman in Washington. Isaias is gaining strength and is now a Category 2 hurricane. National Hurricane Center says it has maximum sustained winds of 100 miles per hour as it moves closer to the Gulf Coast. The latest projections show it making landfall somewhere between New Orleans and Panama City, likely late Friday or early Saturday. President Trump says the U.S. will not strike Iran in the lead-up to November's midterm elections. In a Truth Social post today, the president also noted the U.S. is having what he called productive discussions with Iran. He reiterated that Iran is in very bad condition, both economically and militarily. On Wall Street, it was a mixed day with the Dow gaining, S&P and NASDAQ down. This is SRN News.
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11: This is Jeff Cruer with my commentary of the day. In the 2024 presidential campaign, Donald Trump pledged to deport illegal aliens. He promised to deport more illegal aliens than any other president. And that's exactly what he's doing. In the second term, over 3 million have left the country, either through deportation or self-deportation. He's following through on his campaign promises, and we need to do it. Massive numbers of illegals came through under Biden, but some rhinos and their supporters in the media are trying to get ICE to stop mass deportations and focus only on violent criminals. But the Trump administration quickly set the record straight and said anyone who is here illegally could be deported. This is good for citizens, reducing the crime rate, reducing public school overcrowding, creating more jobs for law-abiding Americans. This is what the American people voted for in 2024, and it needs to continue.
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1: I'm going through this so you can see how the left operates. It's very diabolical. How they're attached to the bureaucracy. How the bureaucracy supports the policies of the Democrat Party and the radical left. And how they create or try to create controversy. This story is going nowhere. It's fallen flat on its face. But I'm not done with it. I want to know who these anonymous sources are. And I want to know what information exactly got in the hands of a third party, the New York Times Corporation. Because that information doesn't belong to the person who leaked it anonymously, and it doesn't belong to a media corporation. It belongs to the government. And that is unlawful. And this story is filled with such examples. So early this morning, and by the way, don't read the comments online. The bots are there, the Jew haters, the Israel haters, the America haters, quite frankly, and a lot of the Trump haters are all in there. They don't matter. So the New York Times does a great job of stirring up more hate, more Jew hatred, and threats against my stepson, who's done one thing. A call to duty. He's serving the interests of the United States of America. They try and create the impression that he is loyal to Israel and another country and not the United States of America. This is one of these libels that a rabbi, a friend of ours, and I'll get to him too, points out, like the Dreyfus case. So Mike Huckabee writes this morning, the New York Slimes, with cowardly anonymous sources, did a hit piece on David Milstein, senior policy advisor, to him. So they had asked me for a comment. They didn't use it. But here's my full statement that they didn't have the guts or the integrity to use. Quote, I remember they contacted him before they published the story, but he said, the elements of the story the New York Times is trying to assemble are so lacking in fact that it ranks up with other New York Times farcical endeavors like the embarrassing dog rape story or the totally debunked story about a small boy being shot in the face by IDF in Gaza when in fact the little boy was not only alive but had been evacuated out of Gaza with his mother by Embassy Jerusalem to a safe location in another country to keep him from being murdered by Hamas. He said, I personally and categorically refute the elements of your proposed story. And I am surprised that you expect to be taken seriously with such nonsense without even one named source, writes Huckabee. You surely can do better. You should consult your attorneys as to whether publishing such drivel could subject the Times to litigation for defamation. That was his statement that they did not publish. Now, I want to read to you again, so you have the full information and you understand what's going on. There is an independent journalist by the name of Eaton Fishberger. He's actually very, very good, and he posts online all the time. He said, the ongoing campaign against David Milstein is one of the most grotesque things I've witnessed in journalism, and the New York Times has produced what might be its most despicable installment yet. This all started with Tucker Carlson, folks, you understand. He targeted him. The Times Jerusalem Bureau, he writes, the Times Jerusalem Bureau chief is gleefully promoting this latest hit piece as an extraordinary scoop, a strange description for an article that largely debunks itself, repeatedly undermining its allegations while portraying legitimate conduct as evidence of a sinister conspiracy. Buried deep in the article is an acknowledgement that previous U.S. ambassadors to Israel employed political advisors who influenced diplomatic reporting and that Milstein's responsibilities explicitly include, quote, reviewing and amending information sent to Washington, unquote. That's quite an admission for an article characterizing his exercise of that authority as, quote, suppressing, quashing, and skewing information. Reviewing diplomatic cables is a completely normal, standard function. Yet the New York Times repeatedly treats disagreements over reporting as evidence of corruption. Even its suggestion that Milstein's conduct is unprecedented is bull, you know what. Responsible Statecraft, that's the name of a group tied to the Quincy Institute. You've heard of them, right, Mr. Producer? That is a crazy-ass group. It's an isolationist group, an anti-Israel group. Responsible Statecraft, the Iran-linked publication the Times credits with originally, quote-unquote, exposing Milstein. You understand, folks? Previously alleged that Arye Lighthouse, a senior advisor to former Trump administration ambassador David Friedman and Biden's ambassador Jack Lew, blocked reports that were, quote, critical of Israel, unquote. As if there are no such reports, right? Then comes the Times admission that, quote, it's not clear whether Mr. Milstein's interventions have affected White House policy, unquote. By the way, the article says that they spoke to a few senior officials at the White House anonymously who were very concerned. I know who that is. And if this individual thinks that I don't know who it is, then he's a buffoon. I know who that is. In time, you will know who that is, too. He goes on, for an article portraying Milstein as a shadowy figure manipulating foreign policy to, quote, protect Netanyahu, they dragged that in too, unquote. That's a hell of a caveat, wouldn't you say? By the way, the article acknowledges that Ambassador Huckabee empowered Milstein to oversee embassy operations, approves most diplomatic cables himself, and has personally overruled Milstein when necessary. In other words, the Times describes an advisor operating under an ambassador who retains ultimate authority while portraying him as an unchecked rogue operator. There's an enormous difference between misleading Washington and refusing to rubber stamp every assessment by career bureaucrats. That's the deep state, folks, particularly concerning one of America's closest allies. Ambassador Huckabee categorically rejected the allegations, but apparently his defense of his own senior advisor carries less weight than anonymous officials who disagree with him. These anonymous officials, again, this is the deep state. Disagreeing with career diplomats isn't corruption. Exercising authority delegated by an ambassador isn't misconduct. Believing Israel is a valuable and well-intentioned American ally certainly isn't evidence of dishonesty. The Times would have us believe it uncovered an extraordinary scandal when nearly all of what it documents is a political appointee exercising authority the newspaper acknowledges he possesses. If reporters have evidence Milstein actually did something...
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We'll be covering a number of other things next hour, but I'm laying this out so you can see how this works. And if I didn't have this microphone, this megaphone, you wouldn't know. And you could take the case of David Milstein and Ambassador Mike Huckabee and what's going on here and multiply it by hundreds of times, because this is what the media are doing at the behest of the Democrats and the bureaucrats in the former Biden regime. They're doing it in support of Hamas, in this case, in support of terrorists. That's the truth. Uh-oh. What did you want, Rich? Okay. Gee whiz. You know, there it is, I think. Hold on, everybody. I know it's here somewhere, America. Yes, it's got to be. Well, we will get to that. I will pull it up separate and apart from the printing. We're live and national. Okay, thank you, sir. There it is. Thank you. We got it right there. You know, folks, I believe America is under assault, not from some foreign army, but from within. The enemy within and an army of members of the enemy within. False peace, open borders, socialism, the war on the family and the sanctity of life, persecution of the church and Judaism, and the rise of Islam and anti-Semitism. I think these are the seven greatest threats facing the Republic right now. Pastor Matt Hagee, who's a fantastic pastor in his own right, he's the son of our dear friend John Hagee of Hagee Ministries. He lays them all out clearly, biblically, without apology, in his brand new book, The Assault on Freedom. The Assault on Freedom. He takes today's headlines and runs them straight through the filter of Scripture so you can see exactly what's happening and how to stand firm. 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All right, I'm going to, I think, skip over just because of the clock is ticking. Ambassador Huckabee is very furious about what's taking place. He comes under vicious assault, too. But here's Rabbi Steve Berg. He's a very important rabbi, both in America and Israel, born an American, American citizen. May well be an Israeli citizen as well. I don't know. He says, the New York Times has become an embarrassment to journalism. Its latest hit piece targeting David Milstein is another example of a newspaper so consumed by its hostility toward Israel that even an American serving his country becomes a target if he refuses to conform to its preferred narrative. This is very important. David does not have dual citizenship. David is an American citizen working for the Trump administration. Says, I've known David for many years. He's a man of extraordinary integrity, and you're going to hear this from everybody. Everybody. Extraordinary integrity, impeccable character, fierce loyalty to the United States of America. He serves his country with honor, carrying out the mission of Ambassador Mike Huckabee and the administration. Apparently, that's enough to make him a target. What we are witnessing is a deeply disturbing pattern. Anonymous accusations, damaging insinuations, and the willingness to destroy a person's reputation in pursuit of a predetermined narrative. The parallels to the Dreyfus affair are impossible to ignore. A Jewish patriot accused, his loyalty questioned, his reputation dragged through the mud. History has shown us where this kind of prejudice can lead. And the timing, David's about to get married. The willingness to inflict this kind of pain on a young man and his family at what should be one of the happiest moments of their lives is especially cruel. By the way, I can handle this.
It's fine. I can deal with it. I have to deal with it all the time. My family, particularly since this is such a cancerous attack. The New York Times seems incapable of seeing Israel or its supporters without finding something sinister. That obsession has consequences. It poisons public discourse, encourages suspicion of Jewish Americans. And all you have to do is read the comments, and I discourage you from doing that, and raises profoundly troubling questions about anti-Semitic double standards. The paper that once claimed to report the news increasingly seems determined to manufacture a narrative, whatever the human cost. David's integrity is not diminished by the attack. The New York Times' credibility is. Shame on the Times. Shame on those who confuse character assassination with journalism. And shame on anyone who thinks that destroying a good man's reputation is an acceptable price for advancing an anti-Israel agenda. This is a very, very outstanding rabbi. We know many. We know many. And I want to thank David Freeman, former ambassador to Israel, and scores of others, many of whom you know, many. Because everybody knows what a crock this is. And everybody knows that when those missiles were flying, those Iranian missiles were flying, and the ambassador and David had to keep running to these other underground bunkers over and over and over again, there are hundreds of people that they helped. Americans, to get planes to get out of Israel when it was under attack. He quietly goes to funerals of Americans who've been killed in this war. There's so many things that he does in support of our country, in the alliance and the relationship between our country and Israel. But none of it, is acceptable to the pro-Palestinian, pro-Hamas bureaucrats, to the Biden holdover Democrats, to the deep state that seeks to destroy him and the ambassador, while their main target is President Trump, always President Trump. And the leaker out of the White House as he undermines the President of the United States. I know who you are, and I'm not going to forget. It's okay. It's one thing for these marvelous friends and allies and acquaintances and professionals who work with them to come forward. It's another when you're screwing around with a father. You know what I mean, Mr. Producer? Not me. My skin is thicker than thick. Go after a kid, that's a whole other thing, or a young man. It's a whole other thing. I am mentioned in the story. I don't care. It means nothing to me. I do not fear them. I do not fear Democrats on Capitol Hill. I do not fear our other enemies. I don't fear them. I don't even care about them. But they're not going to get free shots. Not here. Not ever. All right, we're going to move on to some other matters, very, very important as well, when we return.

0: Hurricanes and major flooding threaten cities, towns, and rural homes across the Gulf states. So chances are there will be more storms and floods near here again. And between school, sports, and social lives, chances are you won't be with your kids when it happens. Will they know what to do? Ready.gov/kids has all the educational tools and information to make the conversation easy. When the time comes, chances are they'll feel prepared, not scared. So talk with your family today.
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7: Breaking news this hour from Town Hall. I'm Ken Mormon in Washington. The Gulf region is bracing.
8: Isaias has grown to a powerful Category 2 storm and is headed for the Gulf Coast. The National Hurricane Center says it's packing sustained winds now of about 100 miles an hour. Florida Governor Ron DeSantis has issued states of emergency across 25 counties.
7: Scott Carr reports the storm expected to make landfall somewhere between New Orleans and Panama City, likely late Friday or early Saturday. Republican Mike Rogers and Democrat Abdul El-Sayed, competing for an open U.S. Senate seat in Michigan, squared off in their first campaign debate tonight. After weeks of sparring both online and in ads that are flooding the state in one of the nation's most closely watched races. Rogers condemned El-Sayed's economic agenda. El-Sayed attacked Rogers over high fuel costs. Able to watch it in that it's public. Hassan set to be executed December 3rd. President Trump says the U.S. military will not attack Iran before the midterm elections.
9: President Trump taking to his Truth Social page, saying the U.S. is having productive discussions with the Islamic Republic of Iran. The president goes on to say, I want to make it clear to everybody that while Iran is in very bad condition, both economically and militarily, and while the blockade will remain in full force and effect, with oil flowing in record numbers of barrels through the Hormuz Strait, we will not be attacking Iran at any time prior to the midterm elections. Laura Winters reporting.
7: The USS Abraham is back home in San Diego. A large crowd of cheering family members and loved ones greeted the aircraft carrier as it pulled into port this afternoon after a record 10-month-long deployment. This is townhall.com.
10: Millions will vote soon. But do they really know the issues? Now, Rob Schmidt is on Newsmax tonight talking about the war for America's future. Rob Schmidt reveals that many Americans are embracing socialism, especially young people. Rob exposes the hidden dangers of socialism and its war on our freedom. He says the big media won't tell you the truth about President Trump and his real record. A secure border, biggest tax cuts in history, inflation under control, lowest drug prices, largest crime drop ever, and so much more. Rob has the whole story on Trump and the media. So watch Newsmax Newsmax on cable tonight. 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
7: Canada's federal government is advancing legislation to prevent people whose lone health condition is mental illness from accessing euthanasia.
11: People whose sole underlying medical condition is a mental illness are currently barred from accessing medical assistance in dying to end their lives. The ban, scheduled to be lifted in March, has caused a divide on whether to permit this expansion of the program called MAID or medical assistance in dying. Nearly 96% of MAID deaths involved people whose natural death was considered reasonably foreseeable, according to the latest government figures. I'm at Mattinson.
7: Not everyone supports the Canadian plan. Critics, including doctors, say the system has gone too far, signing off on loneliness, poverty, and other conditions that are not terminal, and doing so often without the counseling that the rules call for. News and analysis at townhall.com. Right now, truckers are feeling the squeeze of soaring diesel prices, but soon, we may all be.
12: AAA has the national average for a gallon of diesel at $6.28, although in some places some drivers are paying as much as $8. It's sharply higher than earlier this year, and it comes as the industry struggles with rising expenses and a shrinking workforce. Trucking companies say they may have to pass along the added costs, as some operators are selling off vehicles or exiting the business altogether. Rich Thomason reporting.
7: Weekly jobless claims fell slightly last week. The Labor Department says it received 197,000 first-time requests for unemployment benefits in the week ending October 3rd. That's down from 2,000 from the previous week's upwardly revised total and just under the 200,000 most analysts had been expecting today. More on these stories at townhall.com.
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18: Ladies and gentlemen, this Saturday on Life, Liberty, and Levin, 8 p.m. Eastern on Fox, I don't have any guests. I will do the show for the entire hour. There aren't many hosts that can do it. I have no writers. I have no editors. What are those monitors that people read off of? What do they call them, Mr. Producer? I don't even remember. No teleprompters. Nothing between you and me. Nothing except the camera. This isn't done on television anymore. It hasn't been done much on television ever. 1 hour. Not a whole lot of graphics and cartoonish videos and all the rest. I decided that my opening statement, 17, 18, 20 minutes, is not long enough to cover a topic the way I want to cover it, to go as deeply as I want to go on my Fox show on this upcoming election. Even those of you who are loyal Levinites on radio here, you're going to learn a tremendous amount about what we're up against. I want to encourage you to encourage others to watch it. You can record it if you can't watch it live. But I can tell you that I put it all together today, Thursday. It'll all be executed and done in time for Saturday. I went to bed last night about 4 in the morning. And I woke up about 6:30 in the morning. I guess those are my Donald Trump hours, but he can handle it. It's tough. And yet here I am doing this program because it means a lot to me. Given our times and given the fact that the clock is ticking. This election is about a lot more than affordability, even though that's at stake as well. Show me any Democrat regime that has reduced the cost of anything. Anything. That's not what they're in the business to do. Especially with climate change, they're in the business to make life as expensive and inconvenient for you as possible. How many of you had to buy a new HVAC system under the Democrats? How many of you had to buy a new lawnmower, a new dishwasher, washing machine, or dryer? How many of you bought an electric car? Maybe many of you love it, maybe many of you don't, but more and more people were forced into that. I'm quite serious. How many of you have incredibly high electricity bills? That has nothing to do with the war against Iran. Democrats did that to you purposely. The Strait of Hormuz is almost at 100% delivery of oil as it was before our military action against Iran. So the president's right. It's not Iran and that war with Iran. It is the war where Russia attacked Ukraine. The prices will go down. Be a damn shame if the Democrats take a majority and again they go down and then they take credit for it. I'm predicting if the Democrats win, the price of a gallon of gasoline will go sky high, well beyond $4.55 a gallon. And we may even be in a position where we have to do even days and odd days, even though we're producing more than ever before. They will use the budget process to shut down pipelines, to shut down refining, to shut down areas of drilling. And this will be what it'll be all about. You'll see your health care prices go through the roof as they talk about nationalizing health care, government-run health care. That is, everybody on Medicare, which means Medicare will collapse. Illegal aliens will be getting it for free. You won't be getting it for free. They'll say you are, but you paid into the program. Nobody else did. They have a lot in mind, and it's not

0: about affordability. It's about unaffordability. But the country's on the line. You've heard people say it, but I'm going to prove it. Decided to do the entire show myself. I have wonderful guests from time to time, but that wasn't the show that I wanted to do. I don't think there's ever been a show like this on TV, certainly not in recent times. Life, Liberty, and Levin, Saturday, 8 p.m. Eastern on Fox. I would encourage you to watch it. I'm sure I'll take some heat, and I don't care. It's okay. As I told you, I'm a big boy. I do what I want to do and let the chips fall where they may. I'm not irresponsible. I don't shoot from the hip. I'm not looking to be provocative in any way. But that's not why I might take heat, and I don't mean by Fox. Fox stands behind me always. Fox has never told me what to say, what not to say, how to do it, how not to do it. I've had complete liberty on Fox. I've had complete liberty here on Westwood One. Complete liberty. I've had complete liberty with my publisher, Threshold, part of Simon & Schuster, complete liberty. I've never had anybody tell me what I can or cannot say. Isn't that incredible? It's incredible, really, when you think about it. It's an honor to be able to say that, too. Absolute honor. All right. Let's dig into some more of what's been going on. And as I get organized here, okay. I see that. Yes, I do. It's the thing about doing a live radio show or TV show. Live means live. And so let's do this. I'm looking for something right here. Okay, I got it. General Jack Keane on Fox and Friends today about Hamas. The New York Times is a special pleader for Hamas. The bureaucrats at state and at Embassy Jerusalem, not all but too many, are special pleaders for Hamas. It's just sickening. These Biden administration throwbacks. Cut one, go.
1: Well, in Gaza, they're regenerating. They've got 5,000 to 7,000 new recruits, and they've gone through training programs. Certainly, we decimated a lot of their leaders. We decimated a lot of the structures. There's 400 miles of tunnels which sustains and supports them under all of those structures. Their command and control. I was in the tunnels. They have cement floors, cement walls. They have plumbing in there and electricity in there. That is from where they fight, and the Israelis are systematically blowing those tunnels up. The brigade commander who's been there dealing with Gaza and the Gazan people since October the 7th, lost three of his company commanders in this fight. He's been there all this time. His thoughts on the subject is, sir, they haven't changed one bit. Their identity is the destruction of the state of Israel. That is what they're about. They are not going to disarm despite all the initiatives to help them do that. They're going to stay in the fight.
0: Mm-hmm. That's a great patriot, General Keane. Meanwhile, on the other side, we have this guy, Chris Coons, who was born out of the Biden machine in Delaware. He's the one that told you, Mr. and Mrs. America, time and again, that Biden was in full mental capacity, lied to the American people, tries to come off as a moderate, but now he's completely out of the closet. I need to ask you folks a question. There's over 190 countries.
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4: 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All that and more right here on

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0: Folks, I believe America is under assault, not from some foreign enemy, but from within. False peace, open borders, socialism, the war on the family and the sanctity of life, the persecution of the church and the rise of Islam and anti-Semitism. And I think these are the seven greatest threats facing this republic right now. 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

0: It's a pleasure to have with us Michelle Tafoya. She's running for the Senate in Minnesota, and she has a real shot at this. Michelle, how are you?
1: I'm great, Mark. How are you doing?
0: I'm great. You always are kind of bubbly. You're always very positive. You're always upbeat. Is that the normal Michelle Tafoya?
1: It is. This campaign is energizing me, quite frankly. I'm optimistic. I'm excited. This is who I am. But you bring it out of me, too, Mr. Levin.
0: Well, now, it is close. Tell the nation and tell all the people of Minnesota, what are you seeing on the ground there in terms of motivation, in terms of the opposition and so forth?
1: Well, let me just say, in the last few days, I've had meetings, purposely had meetings with people from both sides of the aisle and independents. I'm trying to win over as many Minnesota voters as possible. And I am finding everyone to be extremely open-minded, in many cases telling me after these meetings, you got me. I'm voting for you. I'm crossing the aisle. I haven't voted Republican since, you know, the early 90s,
0: Abraham
1: but
0: Lincoln.
1: I'm voting for you.
0: Yeah.
1: Yeah, since Abraham Lincoln, right. So it's that is part of what is so energizing. The vast majority of Minnesotans that I speak with are so hungry for change, Mark. You've seen the news out of Minnesota for the last last 8 years, but in the last 8 days, the crime that we've seen, the gang violence that we've seen, the threat to the Mall of America, which used to be a place that you would take your friends when they came into town. It is not that place anymore. And I think people are really starting to feel the heavy weight of what the last 8 years of the Tim Walz, Peggy Flanagan administration has done to this state. And Peggy Flanagan is asking for a promotion to the United States Senate. I want us to give her a pink slip.
0: Yeah, no, what a disaster it would be if she got a promotion. And let me ask you this. Has she succeeded in convincing people, do you think, that she had nothing to do with 8 years? Of course, when she was running for lieutenant governor, she had everything to do with everything. But now she has nothing to do with anything.
1: If she's convinced people, I think they are willfully turning a blind eye, just as she did, to fraud. They are turning a blind eye to reality. I mean, I don't know how you say this is the Walz-Flanagan administration. She boasted, they both did, about her being part of every major decision, about her being in every meeting, and being a partner with Tim Walz. And by the way, if people remember, he spent a good amount of time on the campaign trail with Kamala Harris. During that time, Peggy Flanagan was the person in charge here in Minnesota. So to suggest that she is immune from all of this record is absurd. And we've been pointing that out, and so have a lot of other people.
0: So what are the 1, 2, 3 biggest issues there?
1: Well, fraud is number one. It is historic, and it is maddening to think that $9 billion of taxpayer money flew out of this state, either went to, you know, expensive jewelry and homes and cars, or flew straight out of Minneapolis-St. Paul Airport. We have the photos of these suitcases chock full of cash. $9 billion doesn't disappear without people knowing. And that is why Tim Walz quit politics. He said, okay, I won't run for governor again. He had launched his campaign for a third term. This all came out. You remember that Nick Shirley came to town and uncovered the Quality Leering Center. And since that time, Walz has had to step down. But Peggy Flanagan doesn't have that kind of sense. She thinks she can overcome this. The second one now, and I think these are 1A and 1B, is this crime, this spate of crime that we have had. Minneapolis-St. Paul's suburbs. These are places that have historically been very safe.
0: So it's spreading.
1: We had a home. Yeah, yes. So you've got a high school homecoming football game interrupted and evacuated by gang violence. And one of those perpetrators was just arrested today, an 18-year-old of Somali descent. So we are, one thing that Flanagan is not willing to do is label the problem, is acknowledge what this is. And we do have Somali gangs here in Minnesota. And look, our police leadership has come out and said as much. So this is not, you know, this is in the paperwork. This is not an opinion. So those are the two. And then I think really for people here, it's a lot of the social issues. And one of those, if we can call it a social issue, happens to be education, which used to be a crown jewel of Minnesota. And with 50% of our kids unable to read at grade level or do math at grade level, parents, families are furious. And we're sending out these kids in a way to the working world that I just think this is criminal, Mark. I do. I'm the daughter of a school teacher, and education opens a lot of doors for kids of every zip code. And to fail them this badly is really depressing for Minnesotans.
0: You know, and somebody who was at the Mall of America's once when I was a young fella, and really haven't been back to Minnesota just because I don't go anywhere. You know, I'm very much a hermit, just so you know. But anyway, so...
1: I get it.
0: So here's the thing. I always used to see Minnesota as, look, I didn't like it. It was Democrat, but it was the home of Hubert Humphrey and Mondale, and at least, you know, these guys, I don't didn't agree with them, but they had very positive attitudes about things and so forth and so on. The Democrat leadership there now, they're like, and this is me, not you, like mobsters. In other words, they throw in with the criminal. They throw in with the mob. They throw in with the fraudsters and so forth and so on. It's a completely different Democrat party, is it not?
1: Yeah. Oh, it totally is. And here's a great example of just that. Today I met with a bunch of union leaders. We're talking pipe fitters and welders and electricians. And they said, you know, we used to feel that the DFL party, that labor, that L stood for labor, and it doesn't anymore. We don't recognize this party. They don't appreciate what we do for workers, for construction, for meritocracy, for advancing people into great working jobs. And so these are union guys, and they are flipping, Mark. They are flipping.
0: I think they are, too, because in the end, they're patriotic Americans, and what you see going on in parts of Minnesota is really just awful. It's not an embracing of American culture and the American system. It's the ripping off of the country and so forth.
1: Yeah.
0: Now, also, if you don't win that seat, it's going to be a big problem for the country, because if she does, she will vote for the most radical leadership in the history of the Senate, won't she?
1: Mm-hmm. Yes. Yeah. She is a prisoner of the far left fringe of her party. And we see that by who she campaigns with. You know, Elizabeth Warren, Ilhan Omar, Jane Fonda is one of her biggest cheerleaders in the fundraising, in the donor class. So, yeah, we know she's not going to reach across the aisle. She's going to do no such thing. She's going to always be a rubber stamp for more government power and more money to the government, less money in the pockets of everyday Americans. I want to see Minnesotans and all Americans keep more of their money. She'll never reach across the aisle. And one other note I would make is that our other senator, Amy Klobuchar, is running for governor here, and she has a political machine behind her. If she wins the governor's seat, she gets to appoint the senator who follows her, who takes her seat. You know that will be another Democrat. And so there will be no balance here in Minnesota. And I try to remind people of that. We need balance. We need common sense.
0: I remember when you had a couple of Republican senators there after the Reagan landslide. As a matter of fact, I think you had two Republican senators. I also who was a Norm Coleman.
1: Yes.
0: Those were good senators. Very solid, moderate, very solid, but very popular, too. Michelle Tafoya, if people want to help you, where do they go?
1: MichelleTafoya.com.
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3: Hurricane Isaias continues to strengthen as it tracked toward the U.S. Gulf Coast Thursday night, with landfall expected late Friday as a dangerous hurricane, driving life-threatening storm surge, damaging winds, and flooding rain. The hurricane expected to reach the coast somewhere between Mobile, Alabama and Destin, Florida. Secretary of War Pete Hegseth says the execution of Nedal Hassan by firing squad will be public. The former Army doctor killed 12 soldiers, one civilian, and an unborn baby in November 2009 at Fort Hood in Texas. Hassan set to be executed December 3rd. Russia denying multiple reports by British and Serbian media outlets that a second employee at the Irkutsk Research Anti-Plague Institute of Siberia has died. What is known is at least one employee, a 28-year-old researcher, died of pneumonic plague. This is SRN News.
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0: 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And you can call at 877-381-3811.
1: All right. America, I want you to look around. The Fed just hiked rates again. It seems like that's their trajectory, I'm sorry to say, because I don't think there's any justification for what they did. And interest rates went up again today, over 7%. That's nothing to sneeze at. None of that screams stability. 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Very, very important. All right, Mr. Producer, I want us to get to Chris Coons. Listen to this guy. He's utterly and completely evil and obsessed. Go ahead.
2: Look, Prime Minister Netanyahu himself has suggested that as we negotiate...
1: Okay, let's stop right here. You see, ladies and gentlemen, there's over 190 countries. They don't treat a single Arab country this way, a single Muslim country, Arab or otherwise, this way. They don't treat any country in our hemisphere this way, friend or foe. They don't treat any country anywhere on the globe the way that they think they can treat the state of Israel. Telling them what to do, telling them how to do it, and so forth and so on. And, of course, special pleaders for terrorists, flat-out terrorists. You heard Jack Keane at the beginning of the show. He said, look, Hamas isn't disarming. They now have 5,000 to 6,000 new recruits, all trained and ready to go. You know, it's easy for these Democrat senators to sit on their fat asses on the Capitol building or on their trains and their planes. But that country over there, they have to fight these terrorists all the time. I want you to look in our own country, what these imams are saying, and those who are celebrating Hamas on October 7th, those who are celebrating Al-Qaeda on 9/11. Imagine them all armed up, committing acts of terror. Imagine thousands and thousands of them attacking us at will. Well, that's what Israel has to deal with. And for some reason, for the Democrats, that means Israel is the perpetrator. They don't look at China that way because China's too big. They look at a little country that they feel they can bully with a minority population akin to the Jews in this country. Doesn't have the kind of money that the Arab countries have. You know, they never talk about the Qatari embassy. Who works at the Qatari embassy? The Saudi embassy, who works at the Saudi embassy, two countries behind 9/11. Qatar behind the Muslim Brotherhood and Hamas. Never. Crazy, isn't it? No. No, they're slime balls. Go ahead.
2: between the United States and Israel, we should seriously consider ending the direct donation to Israel of American military aid. We sell weapons, sophisticated advanced weapons, to dozens and dozens of countries.
1: Israel provides much of the technology upgrades to even our most sophisticated weapons, our F-35s, our laser programs, our weapons, because the Israeli military is the most battle-hardened military on the face of the earth. And so we're not just talking about testing grounds, as we call them. We're talking about test in real military operations. And they have intelligence like no other country on the face of the earth, certainly in the Middle East. You can see the Arab countries, despite all the money that we've poured into them, despite all the bases we pay for in Arab countries, we don't have any bases in Israel. Despite everything we give them and pay for with them, they can't fight their way out of a paper bag. Notice Coons doesn't say a word about that. Coons doesn't say, let's shut down our bases in Qatar. Let's shut down our bases in Saudi Arabia. No, he doesn't say that, does he? He doesn't put a number, a cost on any of that, does he? No, he doesn't. He doesn't put a number on any of it. He acts like Israel's a welfare case. Go ahead.
2: Our ally. And I think I'll stand by what I said. We should have a reexamination of our relationship. For me, it is rooted in our shared values as democracies, as multi-faith, multi-ethnic, multilingual democracies. And I think we need to examine.
1: Does that make sense, what he just said? We need to have a reexamination because we share values, Mr. Producer? Wouldn't you need a reevaluation with countries where we don't share values? Go ahead.
2: What is the path forward? What is that relationship that has the best chance of achieving regional peace? There's also
1: let me explain something to you, bobblehead. There's never going to be regional peace because you don't understand Islamism. There's never going to be regional peace. Not under any president, either party, not under any Congress, either party, because Islamists are about war, terrorism, destruction, conquering, brutality. That's what it's about. So they seem to think by putting the pressure on the one democracy, by constantly demanding that they give up land like they've done for so long, except for under Netanyahu, which is why they hate him, that somehow there'll be peace. This isn't about land. It's never been about land. Islamism is not about land. It's about conquering the whole planet. They're here in our country, not because of land. Because they want to destroy our society. They want to destroy Christianity and Judaism and every other faith. That's not based on Islamism. These guys, they either don't understand or they're willful imbeciles. It's not about land. For the Palestinians, it's not about land. It's about eviscerating, destroying, killing the Jews. Hamas is the Gaza offshoot of the Muslim Brotherhood. The Muslim.
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3: 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But listen anyway. They know they're probably wrong. Mark Levin is on the radio.

say, Mr. Producer? It's this. 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Don't worry. 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

0: right, let's phase it out. Ah, they don't make them like her anymore.
1: No.
0: I could listen to that. Matter of fact, I may listen to it all night. What do you think of that, Rich? I'll be up. What am I doing? I've lost my place. All right. Sorry about that, folks. Got a big pop. Is that my voice or is that just the electronics here? No. Okay. All right. Let's see here. 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
0: Mm-hmm. Say what? It's okay. It's okay. All right. These massive demonstrations that we saw yesterday promoting Hamas, particularly in our inner cities, particularly in New York. You know, like Marine Le Pen, she is running for, what is it over there? It's, I guess, of France. And we desperately, we in America and the West, we need her to win. We need her to win. Because she will put her foot down and she will take control. Macron, for 10 years, has been in there. He's destroyed that country. He's destroyed the country. Speaking from party headquarters in Paris, she's a presidential candidate, Marine Le Pen. She's the current favorite in 2027, but they always try to stop her. They try to put her in prison. You know, they did the same with Trump. They do it with the Bolsonaro in Brazil, his father. Announced that if given power, the national rally would look to deliver $140 billion equivalent $158 billion net savings for 2032 and all the rest of it. But here's the better part. She says, if the French do not choose a political break, France is heading towards default. So France is going broke. France's society is burning to the ground. They've surrendered their culture to the Islamists who are gaslighting the entire, you know, society there, cities and schools and churches. And they're being pushed by the Marxists, just like here, just like everywhere. She said Emmanuel Macron's disastrous record isn't just pie in the sky. Translates every day into purchasing power of French people. So they're talking about affordability, they're talking about bankruptcy, and they're talking about saving what's left of the French culture and society. And we can make our jokes about France, say what we will. It's a very important culture, very important culture. And it's on the brink of being destroyed by the third world Islamists. The Power Hour, Hour 3 is next. We'll be right back.
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7: News this hour from Town Hall. I'm John Scott. Hurricane Isaias continues to strengthen as it tracks toward the U.S. Gulf Coast, with landfall expected late Friday as a dangerous hurricane driving life-threatening storm surge, damaging winds, and flooding rain. The winds had reached 100 miles per hour, making it a Category 2 storm. The center of the hurricane, 290 miles south of the mouth of the Mississippi River, and moving to the northeast at 13 miles per hour. Florida Governor Ron DeSantis has issued a state of emergency order for 25 counties.
8: We're preparing for Category 3 landfall. I think most people do not believe it will be that strong when it hits. But my view is you prepare, and then if you end up not having to use all the preparation, you're fine.
7: At Home Depot in Panama City, Florida, this man says certain items are flying off the shelves as residents prepare.
9: Generators have been a huge push already. We have seen an increase in plywood, ratchet straps, and water is definitely on the move for sure.
7: Officials warn Isaias is likely to continue a period of rapid strengthening before reaching the coast somewhere between Mobile, Alabama and Destin, Florida on Friday evening. Isaias could still have winds of over 100 miles per hour as it approaches the U.S. coast, then dramatically weaken. Right now, truckers feeling the squeeze of soaring diesel prices, but soon all of us may end up paying more for all kinds of goods.
10: AAA has the national average for a gallon of diesel at $6.28, although in some places some drivers are paying as much as $8. It's sharply higher than earlier this year, and it comes as the industry struggles with rising expenses and a shrinking workforce. Trucking companies say they may have to pass along the added costs, as some operators are selling off vehicles or exiting the business altogether. Rich Thomason reporting.
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7: The nation's top science honors went out in Washington today.
12: President Trump honored American tech leaders and scientists at the Golden Age of Innovation Summit. The awards went to Elon Musk and other innovators for scientific and technological achievement at the Donald J. Trump Institute of Peace. Google co-founder Sergey Brin and NVIDIA chief Jensen Huang were also honored. President Trump pointed to further moon exploration and advanced nuclear power as what's next. Willie Nelson, Washington.
7: People who use the ferry service between South Jersey and Delaware are being hit with a $7 surcharge to cover spiking fuel costs. The Delaware River and Bay Authority announced the Cape May Lewis ferry taking off from the southernmost tip of New Jersey will keep the added fee in place through the end of the year. This surcharge could be removed if gas prices drop to previous levels. News and analysis at townhall.com. The NFL is asking the Supreme Court to take up a dispute over who has the authority to regulate prediction markets.
13: The NFL argues that wagers should fall under state gambling laws. The league filed the request as part of a dispute between Kalshi and the state of New Jersey, which produced conflicting decisions at the appellate level. Kalshi and other prediction markets argue that the wagers they offer are known as swaps and are federally regulated by the Commodity Futures Trading Commission. States, however, view this as gambling and say it should fall under their jurisdictions. Bob Agner reporting.
7: The head of the agency responsible for bringing more tourism to Atlantic City says the threat of closing the city's convention center hotel in December is already cost the gaming resort town. Visit Atlantic president and CEO Gary Musick said $147 million worth of conventions have already opted to go elsewhere, given the uncertainty over the Sheraton Convention Center hotel. More on these stories at townhall.com.
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17: He's here. He's here. 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
0: Hello, America. 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Our number, 877-381-3811, 877-381-3811. Let's see if I can find what I'm looking for. Yes. Here we go. How is Letitia James not disbarred? And I'll tell you how, because the New York bar is radical left wing. That's how. But she should be disbarred. The New York Post ex-New York prosecutor claims AG Letitia James, or we call her affectionately Letucus James. Because, Mr. Producer, if there was ever a Letucus, it's hers. Latukas is Yiddish for backside, of course. A.G. Latukas James pushed Trump probe despite investigators finding nothing. What Tish wanted, Tish got.
18: That's
0: like it's dirty. A whistleblower in the state attorney general's office was ordered to dig up dirt on President Trump, even after a year-long probe found no wrongdoing, because it was what A.G. Latukas James was demanding, he told the Post. Daniel Weisenfeld, a prosecutor in the Investigator Protection Bureau, claimed he was told by Bureau Chief Shimizu Masawa. It's clearly an American name. To keep trying to make a case against Trump and his pals despite finding no evidence that there was a crime. Okay, this is like commie stuff. This is, you know, like totalitarian stuff. And nobody should be keeping their law degree who's making these demands. And nobody who carries them out should be keeping a law degree. Or do we not have a legal profession? Is it not a profession anymore? Or is it like the oldest profession? Daniel Weisenfeld, at prosecuting the Investor Protection Bureau, claimed he was told by Bureau Chief, all right, I already did that. By June 2026, after several meetings, we had become exasperated, Weisenfeld told the Post in an exclusive interview. Shimizu told us in sum and substance that she agreed with us and that if it were her call, she would close the case, but that it was Tish's call. Tish. Ay, ay, ay. Tish was the boss, and what Tish wanted, Tish got. So he had to keep going. You know, that's not acceptable. Matter of fact, there's rules or codes, depending on where you're from, of ethical responsibility. And this violates everyone that I'm aware of in any state. You don't pursue somebody who you know has not committed an offense, and yet you keep looking for offenses to charge them with. You don't order people to do that if you're the DA or the Attorney General, and you don't do that if you work for her. Weisenfeld has been at odds with his boss since August, when he blasted out an email to more than 2,000 colleagues claiming he was being forced to find dirt on Trump and his pals. Now that's good. If you believe Trump is using Department of Justice attorneys to prosecute his enemies to further his political interests, you should find it equally troubling that Latukas is doing exactly the same thing, the email said. I ask you that you not serve as Latukas' personal attorneys by targeting her political enemies. All right, guy's gutsy. Instead, I hope you choose to prosecute crimes and find the individuals accountable rather than targeting individuals and then finding the crimes, which, of course, was a Stalin technique. It's also an FDR technique, by the way. Oh, yeah. His Treasury Department, his IRS, it's exactly what he did. You know, Andrew Mellon was the Treasury Secretary under Calvin Coolidge. Extremely wealthy man. You've heard of the Mellons. His fortune today, although it's been dispersed, worth billions. All legitimate. All legitimate. Big Republican. And so once Franklin Roosevelt became President of the United States, he ordered Henry Morgenthau, his Treasury Secretary, to order the IRS to find stuff on Mellon. Can you believe that, Rich? They found nothing. And they prosecuted him anyway after a 10-year investigation. 10 years. And even the judge in the case was wondering, what the hell is this? There's nothing here. But they forced him to reach a settlement with them for a significant amount of money. They wanted to humiliate him. They wanted to destroy his character, much as the New York Times

0: is trying to do with my stepson, David Milstein. Well, it's not going to work. Didn't work for Mellon. But he went through hell. FDR, John Kennedy, LBJ used the IRS all the time against their political opponents. In fact, while I'm on this subject, FDR unleashed the Internal Revenue Service against J.D. Vance, our vice president's favorite politician, Huey Long. Huey Long was a crook. Huey Long was taking a lot of money under the table for contracts, state contracts. And unfortunately, he got a life-ending illness. I forget if it was cancer or whatever it was. Because if he had not passed... No, I'm wrong. I'm sorry. He was assassinated. Excuse me. He was assassinated, unfortunately. If he hadn't died, he would have been charged with multiple offenses by FDR. Now, why did FDR do that? Because he viewed Huey Long as a potential challenger. FDR was very much the dictator, very much the socialist, which is why the Democrats love him. Oh, he's the best ever. Oh, yes, he is. No, he's not. Now, this controversy, back to Latukas, started when this particular individual, Weisenfeld, was assigned to investigate an insider trading claim against a company affiliated with the Trump family. And this is what the Congress is going to do if we lose the election. This is what the Democrats are going to do. They're going to concoct these cases. And you're going to get sick of it, and I'm going to get sick of it, and they're going to have to be fought left and right instead of saving our country from the Marxist Islamists, and they will be, taking over our country street by street. Weisenfeld said he was given the assignment on June 25, 2025, with the tip from an unlisted phone number suggesting Donald Trump Jr. and his associate were selling inside info to private companies for millions. I asked for information about the cryptic text in any context that could be provided, but my boss, Shimiso Ayabadaba, told me that she could not provide me with more information. She didn't have it. Despite being kept in the dark, we affirmatively concluded that no crime had been taken. So there they are, going after Junior. There'll be more of that. They already took a run at Jared Kushner. CNN took a run at him. There was absolutely nothing there. When he was told to keep pursuing the case anyway, he pushed back. I said the investigation was a waste of time and that there was no way forward, he told the New York Post. Nevertheless, I was directed to send subpoenas to several banks, wasting taxpayer dollars and the bank's resources, what I believe was a fruitless, politically motivated investigation. Earlier this week, Weisenfeld claimed he was being threatened by Latukas' office for refusing to delete evidence of the alleged corruption.
1: This is Jeff Cruer with my commentary of the day. In the 2024 presidential campaign, Donald Trump pledged to deport illegal aliens. He promised to deport more illegal aliens than any other president. And that's exactly what he's doing. In the second term, over 3 million have left the country, either through deportation or self-deportation. He's following through on his campaign promises, and we need to do it. Massive numbers of illegals came through under Biden, but some rhinos and their supporters in the media are trying to get ICE to stop mass deportations and focus only on violent criminals. But the Trump administration quickly set the record straight and said anyone who is here illegally could be deported. This is good for citizens, reducing the crime rate, reducing public school overcrowding, creating more jobs for law-abiding Americans. This is what the American people voted for in 2024, and it needs to continue. More info on this and the other hot topics of the day, check out Ringside Politics.
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0: Folks, I believe the enemies of this country aren't just outside our borders. They're right here inside the gates. False peace, open borders, socialism, the deliberate destruction of the family and the sanctity of life, the persecution of the church, the rise of Islam, the ugly resurgence of anti-Semitism. And I think these are the seven greatest threats facing this republic right now. 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Let's stand firm together.
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0: You know, America, when you have a brand new book coming out, for a guy, it's like giving birth. Not really, but I like to say that. Nonetheless, Brian Kilmeade has some beautiful books that come out here, and I remember one of the times he had a book out, and he was at Mount Vernon, and he invited me and my wife there, and we had a hell of a fun time. Didn't we have a good time, Brian? You remember that?
1: Oh, that was amazing. And to be just in George Washington's house and then that facility, and then we were able to have dinner there, and then, of course, you were the big attraction. And then you had your book out at the roughly the same time.
0: Now he's so big, he pretends I don't exist. It's unbelievable. Kill me. And you're everywhere, and you still pretend I don't exist. Nonetheless, I went through this book. It's another great historical book. And it comes out next Tuesday. And people can get it right now on Amazon.com by pre-ordering it and so forth. Uniting the States, Six Crucial Moments That Forged the American Miracle. Now, that could not be easy to determine, those six crucial moments. How did you come up with them?
1: Well, that's a great question. And this is the first interview I'm doing on the book, by the way. So thank you.
0: Thank you.
1: So I did 68 What Made America Great, 68. They're 45-minute documentaries. I just did six more they're going to release in 1 month. So,
0: no wonder you're losing your voice. So,
1: yeah, I'm a little hoarse, but it's worth it. So yes. I'm able to do that. And then you do this. I did the six previous history books. And when I go out and meet all these historians, I would ask them, what's the moment that really boggles your mind? What's the moment that really defined who our country is? And I would get different responses. And I thought, I need to take a couple of years off and figure out when we come up to

0: year 250, what could I do to be a little different? And I just wanted to talk about these moments that could have made or break our country, where we would not be the same without the Louisiana Purchase. But do you know what went into us getting the Louisiana Purchase and the likelihood of us getting it? And the James Monroe came at the perfect time, and the likelihood of George Washington having the ability to change his tactics, and Shays Rebellion equaling the Shays Rebellion, a bad time in America, ends up giving us the Constitution. And then I thought the one that you would love most is the Boston Massacre. Because I didn't do it because of Crispus Attucks losing his life and six others. I did it because John Adams, a brand new lawyer in the area, a member of the Sons of Liberty, defended the British soldiers because he thought if we did not have law and order and justice, we'd be fighting for nothing. And these guys, there was reasonable doubt that these soldiers killed anybody on purpose. So two were convicted of manslaughter and got tattoos on their fingers. The others were released from prison. And I go, man, even before we were a country, we had a sense of right and wrong because we had to be based on something. And 5 years, 6 years later, we'd be at war.
1: You know, Brian Kilmeade, you can hear it in your voice, and I know you well enough to know that American history excites you. It excites me.
0: It does.
1: I love learning it. I love talking about it, writing about it. And yet we have this movement in our country that trashes our history, that rejects our history, this Marxist-Islamist movement, the Democrat Party in many respects. I assume that one of the reasons you do this is to try and ignite a flame, an interest in as many people as you can, because it's the only way to save the republic, isn't it?
0: Yes. In the beginning, I thought, man, I hope when I met you at Mount Vernon, I thought, man, I hope people care about Washington as much as I do. And then by the time I did Thomas Jefferson, the Tripoli Pirates, Andrew Jackson, the Miracle of New Orleans, and Sam Houston, and the Alamo Avengers, I realized this is beyond hoping. This is the war on history. And this is the pushback with facts. Reasonable, digestible stories about our past that brought us to where we are today. And I do live shows now, Mark, and what I do is I put together all those statues being torn down, the anti-Americanism, and I say this is the war on history, and then I, you know, and that's one thing I'm able to get on stage and talk about all these books in a comprehensive way, looking at our past, because I think there's a lot of people listening to us right now, smart people, they're accountants, they're engineers. The last time they thought about history was 11th grade, and there's nothing wrong with that. The last time I did a math problem was 9th grade. So we all have different interests, but we all should know the fundamentals because we're being tested right now on everything from our economic programs to our philosophy to our liberty. I look at Marco Rubio's speech yesterday as so brilliant and necessary, and the message wasn't just to America, it was to the West. And we're, you know this, Mark, better than anyone, that our founding fathers studied Greek philosophers in order to come up with this declaration, the Constitution, a way of governing, a sense that we could have liberty. They studied them. And when Marco Rubio pops up in Greece with that backdrop that looked like a green screen, I said, man, this is, we have to go back to the past to make sure our path is correct because there's people pushing back on the utter fundamentals. Last thing I'll say, Jeff Bezos last night, saying that the people who vilify the wealthy is embarrassed. They never stick up for themselves. Him just saying, you could have your American dream too. What I'm inventing is going to help you do it. And number two is, when if somebody tries to vilify wealthy and success, think of it, you can never give that person your vote. Because no one gave Jeff Bezos anything. Jeff Bezos from a middle-class family left a very high-paying job to get a shot at Amazon. We used to look up to that. That's what our founding fathers wanted. Go make a success yourself. Diversify yourself. Learn and go experiment. You have an opportunity. You don't have a guaranteed outcome. I can't believe I have to go over the fundamentals again. It's like going through the alphabet for the American public.
1: It is. And one of the reasons it is because in K through 12 in our colleges, those who go there, we have the deconstruction of American history in the brainwashing of other ideologies, and he's right about that. And, you know, for the left, Brian Kilmeade, if they can take down the most successful among us, these billionaires, they can take down all of us. And that's the point. When you look at these communist regimes, it is working people. It is the so-called middle class. It's the mass population. They're the ones in the concentration camps. They're the ones in the rice fields. They're the ones who are manipulated and controlled and so forth and so on. It's not, quote-unquote, the wealthy, because there's not enough of them to matter. Let's go on to your book here. Are you going to do a book tour of sorts?
0: Oh, yeah. I'm going to be on stage in Red Bank, New Jersey on next Friday night, 15th and the 16th, in Westbury, and I'll be in Jacksonville and Clearwater, West Palm Beach, but I'll be back on stage over...
1: Hold on now. When are you going to be in West Palm Beach?
0: I'm going to be down there for a certain wedding. And,
1: really?
0: And I'll be able to, yeah, I'll be able to, right in the morning, jump into sign some books. I believe it's
1: You're like that Energizer Bunny. I don't know how you do it, man. It's, if I can't sleep at night, I put the TV, there's Brian. Wake up, there's Brian. And by the way, your takes on foreign policy, on Iran, on all these things, three cheers to you. Because you have a very rational and principled view of these things. Don't go yet. The book is Uniting the States. Very important books. American Miracle, six founders who shaped America. America, look around. The Fed just hiked rates again to fight inflation. Our debt is $40 trillion. None of that screams stability. If your retirement is mostly stocks and bonds, you may be taking more risk than you think. America, look around. The Fed just hiked rates again to fight inflation. Our debt is $40 trillion. None of that screams stability. If your retirement is mostly stocks and bonds, you may be taking more risk than you think. 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
2: With SRN News, I'm John Scott. The USS Abraham Lincoln, back home in San Diego, a large crowd of cheering family members and loved ones greeted the aircraft carrier as it pulled into port after a record 10-month-long deployment to the Middle East. Secretary of War Pete Hegseth flew out Wednesday to visit the sailors and Marines who've been part of that deployment. Mandatory and voluntary evacuations have been issued along the Gulf Coast as Hurricane Isaias approaches landfall, the first Atlantic hurricane of the year. It's a Category 2 storm now with maximum wind speeds of 105 miles per hour. Landfall set for Friday. President Trump says the U.S. will not strike Iran in the lead-up to November's midterm elections. In a Truth Social post today, the president also noted U.S. is having what he called productive discussions with Iran now. This is SRN News.
3: Millions will vote soon, but do they really know the issues? Now, Rob Schmidt is on Newsmax tonight talking about the war for America's future. Rob Schmidt reveals that many Americans are embracing socialism, especially young people. Rob exposes the hidden dangers of socialism and its war on our freedom. 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A secure border, biggest tax cuts in history, inflation under control, lowest drug prices, largest crime drop ever, and so much more. Rob has the whole story on Trump and the media. So watch Newsmax on cable tonight. 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
1: Brian Kilmeade is actually very substantive, very smart. You know, you see him most of the time with guests and so forth, but I've gotten to talk to him directly. And he's all these things on TV, too, don't get me wrong, but I'm saying he's very sharp, and he's very intelligent, and he's very deep about these things, which is why he's so attracted to history, like all of you folks. And that's why I think you're going to really like this book. That's why I call you the smartest audiences of all audiences. You wouldn't be here. And the book is Uniting the States, Six Crucial Moments That Forged the American Miracle. And let's pick, you went fairly quickly. Let's pick one of those moments and really focus on it. Go ahead. I'll let you do that.
2: Okay. If John Madison, and I don't blame him, puts it the Senate and the House, we got to go to war against Britain. They're taking our guys at sea. They're instigating the American Indians in the Midwest to attack our settlers. They're interrupting our trade routes, taking our merchant ships. They want a rematch. And in turn, Madison says he has no choice, but his army's not ready. He sends them up to Canada to fight the British there. The British have basically whatever they want on the Eastern Seaboard, to the point they actually burned Washington to the ground. Think about that. Anybody who thinks that America is going through rough times now, picture a 5'3" president suffering episodes of epilepsy, staring at the White House by himself on fire, not knowing if his militia would come together, if his army was defeated forever, and if his wife was still alive. That is a bad moment. But the man with the great intellect, but without the leadership ability, did something he didn't think he could do. He rallied a country. Our country realized it's time to get to action. Monroe becomes Secretary of War. He summons Andrew Jackson, who's been dying to get into this fight, but he was ignored by John Armstrong, the former Secretary of War. They start winning battles. They stop him in the Battle of Baltimore. The flag was still there. Fort McHenry survives, and setting up the ultimate rematch of the Battle of New Orleans. So our response to the burning of Washington not only got the British off our back forever, we defeated the number one army that just defeated Napoleon in under 2 hours. And even though the war was technically over in the Battle of New Orleans, the message was sent. They were going to win that war. We found documentation. If they won the war, they were going to keep, they were going to prove we had no right to buy it from the French. And they flipped it for without their power, and they were going to use international law to hold on to it. We would not be the country we are today. So that was a six of crucial moments. So we responded. You know, and I think about John Quincy Adams. He goes back to Congress after being president and pretty much, not an effective president. And he figures his cause. Slavery's got to go. And he says it's got to be freedom for all. And we go through his writings and the way he harassed the Southern Democratic leaders to give up slaves and tell them about how we can never live up to our Constitution as long as this institution is in place. And you know who was observing him at the time? Abraham Lincoln. He mentored Abraham Lincoln. Lincoln was sat right behind him in the House. I did a special on this for Fox Nation. You'll see it all. They still have the couch when John Quincy Adams actually died. So he was the conscience of our country. I didn't pick out all the other things he did. And I think about, as I mentioned, the Boston Massacre last time, I'm also thinking about George Washington. He almost loses everything in the Battle of New York. And then he quickly realizes, I can never square off with the British again. So I did a whole chapter how he changes his tactics, where by not losing, we can win. We'll pick our spots. We'll wear them out. We'll wear them down. We'll build up. We'll learn. We'll get intelligence, and we'll win. He never was taught that. He came up with that, along with some help from some Prussian officers that came by who understood our cause. And that's another one that I wanted to make sure to include, and possibly the one that very few people know about is Shays' Rebellion. Articles of Confederation were controlling this country. I feel ridiculous talking about the law to you, Mark, but...
1: No, that's good.
2: I'm a non-lawyer. Shays' Rebellion, Daniel Shays, a war hero, such a war hero that Lafayette gave him a sword and said, man, you're a heck of a fighter. So he retires, gets his plot of land, and wants to be a farmer. And the Articles of Confederation are loosely, basically kept as 13 separate countries. And when these farmers were no longer represented, when they were charged taxes they couldn't pay, and when crops didn't come in, they were put in jail, they started to riot and stand up and fight. And finally, at one point, they got together, these former revolutionary heroes, and they were shot, and they were attacked, and they called it a rebellion. They put down an insurrection. When word got to Madison and Jefferson, they quickly went to Washington, and they said, this whole thing's going to fall apart. You have a Daniel Shays who had to pick up a gun to be heard. That's why we fought this war. And Washington was reluctant. I'm out. I'm done. He's like, no, we need a constitutional convention. We need a constitution. So that's why I thought that was a prolific time that not many people pay attention to, because it got Washington's attention because of Daniel Shays, who was wrongly accused of insurrection when all he wanted was justice.
1: Mm-hmm. Now, Shays' rebellion is very, very important. And I never learned these things in school. You know, you learn these things very superficially, and then you get older, you get our age, and you really want to dig in. Did you learn these things in school?
2: I had some fantastic teachers, but not like this. I had one day of the War of 1812, but I've been mm-hmm. fascinated by it. I would go, excuse me, that is the war we got the national anthem. I would be like, wait, would they burn Washington to the ground? What do we do? And I remember thinking, well, it doesn't matter. It was a draw. It was an insignificant war. That was not an insignificant war. And, you know, the thing is, too, when we were at Mount Vernon, what I think is so important, and the first person that did this for me was David McCullough. He makes the founding fathers people, because they were. He talked about Jefferson having reddish hair and being tall. He talked about him being insecure in speaking, and George Washington always having this, being self-conscious, by not having the education he needed, and constantly with his dental issues. And I go, wait, I always thought these guys just on Mount Rushmore never had any problems, walked on water. Mm-hmm. But when you see them as human beings, and then when I did the spy book and you see them, Washington writing to his spies, they had the same issues we had. They had egos. People weren't getting enough credit. These guys weren't being, you know, there was a lack of communication. I go, wait. These are human beings who just wanted more, you know, and just thought that life could be more than what they had. And they just are extraordinary. You know, we see extraordinary people in our time. George, President anointed some today, some scientific leaders like Elon Musk. You know, we had them all together, educated in a certain way, had the same passion for different philosophers and economists, and had that sense of, I can do it. I'll figure out a way. And I just want to reclaim that and let everybody know these were people. They made mistakes. They had their doubts, but they had a vision. And I just think we owe it to that vision, their risk. I mean, they gave it up. That's what I did to my dedication. All those faceless, nameless people that fought in that Revolutionary War, in those early wars, they picked up the gun because they were told to. They fought in a war they didn't think they could succeed, but they wanted the shot. And we know the founding fathers. We know the big generals. We know the Hamiltons and the Monroes and what they did at war. And we should. But the people that we'll never know, I just want to show them the respect. I mean, to take up a gun, give up your farm, and just fight and leave your family, and then die fighting the number one fighting.
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2: And that's what
1: all
2: they
1: right,
2: do.
1: All right, brother. It's been a pleasure having you. The book is Uniting the States, Six Crucial Moments That Forged the American Miracle. You're going to love the book, and by an author who you're going to really love and do love. I mean, going to... How long have you been at Fox? 412 years?
2: 29.
1: Oh, you just missed the 30th?
2: Yeah, I didn't make the cut.
1: I was talking to Hannity. We were trying to figure out how long I... Because I was a guest on Hannity and Combs all the time. And I said, how long ago was that? So I don't think it was more than 17,
2: like 26. Yeah, was? Well, if you're in Hannity and Combs, you have to be early. You probably, like, you were there. You were probably on right away.
1: Pretty early on, because Hannity heard me with Rush, and then he saw me on one CNN segment on the Crossfire. He said, who the hell is that guy? Because I do like the debate. You know, I'm not going to debate podcasters because that's a waste of time. But I will debate, you know, people over substantive stuff, people in real positions and so forth. And that's what I used to do. And that was a great show, Hannity and Combs. I really enjoyed it. And you do great shows too, my friend. I want to thank you. And good luck on the book.
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1: Uniting the States, America. Grab it right now. God bless you. See you later. We'll be right back.
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0: I shouldn't feel very comfortable about that, I don't think, Mr. Producer. 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And if you happen to see a post-purchase survey, please be sure to mention that you heard about Cozy Earth right here on the Mark Levin Show. All right. How much time do we have, Rich? Oh, my goodness. We can slip in one. That's all I've got. Let's go to Margo, Burr Ridge, Illinois, the great WLS. We only have a short period of time. Go right ahead.
1: Hi, Mark. I know the books that can be to children what Brian's book can be to adults. It's called The Childhood of Famous Americans, and there are dozens of them, and they are just wonderful. And the children read them, and they mostly just talks about their childhoods because children are interested in other children. But it really makes the founders and all these others that they've written about so real, and most of them have charity.
0: All right, Margo, good call. I thank you. I'm sorry. And I would add any of Jack Levin's books on Amazon.com. They're just fantastic for children. He was very, very concerned about what might happen to this country. And if he were alive today, he'd say, oh, my God, I never thought it would be this bad. My mother, too. But he wrote and illustrated beautiful, beautiful books about certain founding events and so forth. Just Google Jack Levin, L-E-V-I-N, on Amazon, and you'll see. We salute our armed forces, police officers, firefighters, emergency personnel, ICE, and the Border Patrol. Thank you. Our truckers, yes. The men and women in Iran, the men and women in Ukraine, the men and women in Israel, and you, the American people, and you, the damnable New York Times, you're on my radar screen, you bastards. Your mistake.
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12: This is Jeff Cruer with my commentary of the day. In the 2024 presidential campaign, Donald Trump pledged to deport illegal aliens. He promised to deport more illegal aliens than any other president. And that's exactly what he's doing. In the second term, over 3 million have left the country, either through deportation or self-deportation. He's following through on his campaign promises, and we need to do it. Massive numbers of illegals came through under Biden, but some rhinos and their supporters in the media are trying to get ICE to stop mass deportations and focus only on violent criminals. But the Trump administration quickly set the record straight and said anyone who is here illegally could be deported. This is good for citizens, reducing the crime rate, reducing public school overcrowding, creating more jobs for law-abiding Americans. This is what the American people voted for in 2024, and it needs to continue.
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16: News this hour from Town Hall. I'm John Scott. Isaias, now a Category 2 storm with maximum winds of 100 miles per hour and gaining strength landfall set for Friday. Georgia Governor Kemp declares a state of emergency in anticipation.
17: As Hurricane Isaias approaches the Gulf Coast, Governor Brian Kemp said Thursday afternoon,
18: we expect Isaias to begin impacting Georgia overnight on Friday, tracking toward the western part of the state with heavy rain bands, possible flooding, and potential tornadic activity into Saturday.
17: Because of the weather threat, he declared a state of emergency, allowing state agencies to prepare for the hurricane. He advised Georgians to stock up on essentials like water, food, batteries, and flashlights, emphasizing the importance of taking the storm seriously. I'm Liz Kennedy.
16: Florida Attorney General James Whitmire says that state is now accepting price gouging complaints as Isaias continues to strengthen. This follows Governor Ron DeSantis' state of emergency declaration. Florida law prohibits an unconscionable increase in the price of essential commodities during a state of emergency. President Trump doesn't believe reports that a potential outbreak of the plague in Russia is connected to a bioweapon.
19: Trump was asked the question by reporters in the Oval Office Wednesday, and he added, Russia says they have it under control, but we'll find out. On Tuesday, Trump said he was anticipating a phone call with Russia's Vladimir Putin about the plague issue, but that hasn't happened yet. Russian officials said at first a woman at an anti-plague research institute died from an unspecified form of the disease, then later said the woman died from pneumonia. Secretary of State Marco Rubio on Tuesday called on Russia to be more transparent about the incident. I'm Mark Mayfield.
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0: Mm-hmm.
6: Millions will vote soon. But do they really know the issues? Now, Rob Schmidt is on Newsmax tonight talking about the war for America's future. Rob Schmidt reveals that many Americans are embracing socialism, especially young people. Rob exposes the hidden dangers of socialism and its war on our freedom. He says the big media won't tell you the truth about President Trump and his real record. A secure border, biggest tax cuts in history, inflation under control, lowest drug prices, largest crime drop ever, and so much more. Rob has the whole story on Trump and the media. So watch Newsmax on cable tonight. 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
16: Wall Street is closing with stocks mixed.
3: It comes as tech stocks have been struggling with shares of Oracle, NVIDIA, and Advanced Micro Devices all seeing a dip. Elsewhere, oil prices have seen a spike with Brent crude up around 4% to $104 per barrel. West Texas Intermediate Futures also advanced around 4% to $91. At the closing bell, the Dow Jones gained 51 points, the S&P fell by 36, and the NASDAQ dropped 345 points. With your market recap, I'm Lizzie Redabali.
16: American Airlines looking for new ways to keep travelers entertained. The Fort Worth-based carrier is out with plans to install Starlink Internet on hundreds of their planes. The announcement says that when they go live, American will have the world's largest Starlink-connected fleet. Airlines have increasingly been using Wi-Fi as a loyalty perk. Dallas-based Southwest is offering free Internet to their Rapids Rewards members. 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Police in Bergen County Borough in New Jersey say they caught an 18-year-old Bronx man and a juvenile posing as freight brokers while trying to steal 29,000 pounds of frozen seafood.
7: North Arlington police say they were called to a tractor trailer that was parked last Saturday and found a young man and somebody under 18 loading over $273,000 worth of frozen shrimp, salmon, and other seafood into a 26-foot box truck they pulled up in. Now, cops say the tractor trailer driver was supposed to meet a broker to transfer some of the shipment, but a legitimate broker and got a little suspicious about the two who showed up. 18-year-old Jonathan Poligari of the Bronx and the juvenile were both arrested. Poligari was hit with several charges, including a summons for pulling up in a box truck without a driver's license. I'm Levon Putney.
16: A bust of Robert F. Kennedy has been stolen from outside the Washington, D.C. stadium that was named for the former attorney general. The company that manages the stadium filed a police report with D.C. police. More from townhall.com.
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0: The Russian flag, Krista Pike, wakes up, and Hurricane Isaiah's pretty nasty stuff. Hey, everybody, I'm Kate Delaney. But right at the top, we always swing into the rundown here on America Tonight. So we start with this, and it is Hurricane Isaiah's. How bad will it get? And, of course, who's affected? I talked about that in the previous show. It is that northern Gulf area, so the Gulf Coast on high alert as Isaiah's strengthen into a hurricane. Late on Wednesday, that was announced that that was happening, as you know, and it's moving further north and is expected to make landfall in the Panhandle on Friday night. So the National Hurricane Center confirmed on Wednesday they get Isaiah's into a Cat 1 storm. It's expected to land, to hit, and maybe a Cat 2. Yikes. It is the first Atlantic hurricane of the season and the latest first hurricane on record ever since they started keeping records, which really that says something about how hurricanes have been. But as of Thursday, the storm is about 300 miles south of the U.S. Gulf Coast. So with the countdown, sadly, is on, and the warnings are in effect. Hurricane warnings are in effect. Pensacola, Panama City, Mobile, Alabama. Oh, my good friends in New Orleans, watch out. The tropical storm watch is on you. Not quite as bad as Mobile and Pensacola and Panama City, but right there, the belly of the beast does lie in your region. And so, you know, you had the hurricane watch was upgraded to a hurricane warning from Ocean Springs, Mississippi. Great place. I spent some time there to the Bay Gulf County line in Florida. So what does that mean? Wind gusts up to 85 miles an hour as of Thursday. The president was asked about the hurricane, and especially because he's making a trip to Alabama. Here's what he said.
1: Well, hurricane and football. I love Alabama. I got to go to a game. I can't be off New York. Look, I mean, if there's an emergency, if there's a hurricane, I don't want to do anything to take the focus of all of the great people that work on those things. You know, they have some tremendously great people. I don't want to take the focus off. But so we'll have to see. I hadn't heard about a hurricane. A hurricane is going in the vicinity of Alabama. That's not good.
0: So who knows if that trip actually goes through, because, of course, he said it and he's right. He wouldn't want to take anything away from what the efforts are to help people there. I mean, even the Alabama governor, Kay Ivey, said that this is going to allow, by issuing state of emergency orders already on Thursday, it's going to allow the state to take any needed steps ahead of the landfall of this hurricane. So approaching the weekend, any travel plans, all that stuff, they're saying make sure you have reliable information. Boy, do we talk about that all the time. You know, what kind of radio is so key? I mean, radio saves lives in so many of these situations. So key to have the go bag, to know what is your plan. And I'm telling you, again, skirting like kind of right there on the edge in Alabama, but absolutely it looks like a direct hit as of now, because we know they can all shift. But Pensacola looks to be right in the middle of this thing. Rain from Isaiah's could reach New Orleans to Pensacola for sure, along that Gulf Coast on Friday. So be looking for that large, rather dangerous waves. That's kind of things that we're talking about that you can expect. All right, Krista Pike, what is the latest? So Krista Pike, is the craziest story, right, is conscious and asked, where am I after the botched execution attempt on Krista Pike? So at 50 years old, she's been in prison now for a long time, decades, and she continues to get medical care after she survived those two lethal doses and was hospitalized following what happened on September 30th when she was supposed to die, when she was supposed to be executed in Nashville, but it didn't happen. And, you know, even Pike's attorney described her recovery as medically unprecedented and said they expect a long road to recovery. She's got pneumonia, blood clot in one of her arms, and a few other things that, of course, they're working on. And the rest of it is just a big, big question mark. I said this before, all that time on death row, all the challenges, everything else, the family going through this for decades of the victim again and again and again, every time things came up, and now that happens. Wow. I mean, unbelievable, right? In a way. the plague and Russia. To me, this is so scary. But the CDC says measures are in place to assess travelers from Russia in this region where the plague was reported, because we all know what the spread could be. So they've established those measures. What does that mean? That means that only 200 travelers from that region arrive in the U.S. over the course of a year. They enter the country through airports where the CDC staff are already positioned. So they know they're ready. They're going to monitor it. That's great. Currently, there are no do not board orders related to that reported case of the plague. The do not board list, which is enforced by the Transportation Security Administration. Of course, you know what this is, right? I could quiz you on this. And you say, of course, people can't get on. They can't get a boarding pass for a flight in or out or within the U.S. for travelers known or suspected to have a contagious disease that poses a public threat. And of course, that would be a public threat. It would be a public threat. This is a crazy twist in what's going on with Cornell and Jane Doe. I mean, there's so many protests, so many across college campuses, et cetera, and over what happened at Cornell. And you have an attorney who says Jane Doe being blackballed, being, a target, threats, calls, all kinds of things. That was happening, and that was happening when it happened to her. So there's the danger of that. Attorney Thomas Giuffara said that Jane Doe was concerned about the threats but vowed to continue the case, saying the national attention is bringing awareness to the issue and it's pushing lawmakers to reconsider laws surrounding consent and provide a rare chance for accountability. And so, yeah, accountability is key, period, no matter what. Some wild things have happened at Cornell. Cornell's president released a video statement a couple of days ago saying that the incident is a defining moment and pledged reforms to campus culture. We heard that, right? And university policies and procedures. And what I would say to that is they're worried. You have to do this at this point. And this has exploded. This has become the topic that people across the country are talking about. And it's what happened. She withdrew from Cornell because of what happened, according to her attorney, and that civil suit was filed in the case. None of the men named in the suit have responded in court, although each has denied wrongdoing to investigators in public statements or even through their lawyers. We have not, my friends, heard the last of this. Absolutely not. How about this? This would go under the wire, but because I can get a whole bunch of things in and I want to catch you up, is Venezuela. I just had somebody the other day say, what's going on with Maduro? And, you know, I had to think about it for a second, like, well, he's being held, he's detained. Check this out. Prosecutors in New York brought new charges against the former Venezuelan president Nicolas Maduro and his wife on Thursday over the alleged torture of Americans, which we've heard that, and others who were held in Venezuela in custody in the last, you know, years that he was there. And they each face an additional charge of conspiracy to commit torture. That's what it is. Prosecutors allege when Maduro became president in 2013 that he authorized the use of torture against specific people. All right, hang with us, and I'll meet you on the flip here on ATN.
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0: All right, so I want you to imagine that your parents, who have lived a good life, are in their 90s, yay, but of course you get older and you're in declining health, and suddenly you find out that they are having accounts drained. So this is the story of Raphael and Jane Bernstein, and they are both in their 90s. They lost nearly $3 million in alleged caregiver fraud. And there's a lawsuit that claims the major banks have failed to detect it or stop it. So J.P. Morgan Chase, Bank of America, American Express didn't flag the activity that drained the accounts. So with us now is John Bernstein, and he's here to talk about their story. John, thanks so much for coming on.
1: Good morning. Thanks so much for having me.
0: So tell me what happened. How did all this unfold a couple of years ago when you realized what was going on when you reviewed the statements?
1: Yeah, thank you. Well, so my parents found an individual to help them out with technology, you know, their phones and things like that, who was employed by the local public library, and that was part of his job, was to help older people with technology. And that relationship developed over time, and eventually they hired this person to come into their home and help out with email and things like that, and eventually it moved to financial things. And we were aware of this, but didn't have any reason to think there was a problem. My father was still heavily involved in all of that stuff. He wasn't just turning it over to somebody and walking away. And a couple of years ago, I got a call from Chase, their fraud department. My father had asked them to call me. He had called to close an account, and the banker, who was his private banker and knew him, logged on to the account and asked if my father had withdrawn the maximum amount on his ATM card for the last 10 days in a row. And my father's response was, "What's an ATM card?" And so that's when we knew there was a problem.
0: Right. And so it goes to the caregiver, who, by the way, was convicted of federal wire fraud and sentenced to, what, like 4 years in federal prison. So it's that trust thing, which is so shocking. I mean, the purchases were crazy, right? Drone parts, 3D printer components.
1: Yes. I mean, sometimes people will say, well, how do you know these are things your father didn't buy? And I said, well, he's in his 90s. These are drone parts. So just like you said, 3D printer parts, gaming chairs, virtual reality goggles, things for the most part he probably wouldn't even know exist, let alone be interested in buying.
0: Yeah. So for you, as you know, as their son, I mean, this has to be so, I can't even imagine what that feels like for you, honestly. So you realize, okay, we got to do something. We got to file something. So tell me where that's all at.
1: Yeah. So the level of the change in the pattern to my parents' spending on these cards once this fraud started is off the charts. And it turns out that Chase Bank, not once, it was a Chase card, J.P. Morgan Chase Bank, made a phone call to the house to say, is this you? And, you know, you think about this, my own experience is if I go one town over to buy a coffee at a different place than I usually do, they shut down my card, I get text messages and calls, is this really you? The spending pattern on my parents' Chase cards was a couple thousand dollars a month, and it suddenly ballooned to over $300,000 on one card in 1 month. And that card had a $50,000 credit limit. And the way this guy was able to do this is he was paying down the card on average about every other day. And that didn't generate a single call from their fraud department.
0: Wow. Oh. Again, just amazing that that wasn't flagged.
1: Right. And then if you look at the individual days, there's days when there's over 20 transactions in a day, which is more than they would have had in an entire month. And the amounts exceed

0: $20,000 or more for a single day. I mean, it's just kind of unbelievable that, and this went on for months and months, and there was not a single call made. So that's where we think the banks have some real culpability in this.
1: Yeah. So for your parents, how are they doing in dealing with this?
0: You know, they're doing okay. I think for anybody, when something like this happens, there's, you know, some embarrassment, right? I mean, they
1: Yeah.
0: feel like they've been duped, and but it's just that this is, I mean, I hate to even use the word, but it's a bit of an epidemic with elderly people. We're all living longer now, and now so this becomes more and more of an issue, is managing your affairs as you get older and older and needing help. And so that it's an area where, unfortunately, people like this individual can prey on people who are more vulnerable. So it's really becoming a very widespread problem across the nation.
1: Yeah, so, and you know, it's interesting too, because I have the same experience as you, where my card would get frozen for nothing, for like a you know, for a $15 charge or something. So how that was not flagged is really at the heart of this, so shocking to me.
0: That's right. I mean, it's just jaw-dropping. The banks want to hang their hats on things like, well, you have 60 days to report any fraudulent activity. Well, this guy was, you know, hiding statements from my parents, and that sort of thing. But even if that's the case, how could you have missed hundreds and hundreds of transactions that are so different from what the long-term spending patterns were on these cards? It's jaw-dropping.
1: Yeah. Well, hopefully this gets resolved. They get the money back. That would be the best thing. And this lawsuit's been filed in the commercial division of the Supreme Court of the state of New York, and it's Bernstein versus JP Morgan and some of the institutions that I named in the beginning. And where are we as far as the timeline on that?
0: Yeah, so we're sort of in the de not sort of, we are in the deposition phase right now. You know, they've hired some, they're using outside counsel, they're using very expensive Manhattan law firms to fight this, which we find shocking. You'd think that, you know, with as egregious as this miss was by their fraud departments, they'd be more interested in settling than
1: Yeah.
0: fighting, but that doesn't seem to be the case.
1: Wow. Well, we'll check back in with you, and we certainly wish you and them the best. This is just awful, and it's a big warning, like you said, we're living longer, and how do you protect yourself from this happening to you?
0: Right. Well,
1: Yeah.
0: thank you very much.
1: Yeah, thank you, John. Thanks for coming on.
0: Thank you.
2: It's terrible when something like that happens, especially I saw statistics just the other day. How much it happens with older people, and you know, you just want to check and be careful. And we've had many people on talking about when someone calls you from saying your bank, there's a problem with your bank, don't pay attention to that, especially because they say they want you to get money and wire it, you know, come into the bank, give it to them. What they don't usually say come into the bank, but wire it to the bank or whatever it is, and you know that that's not what the bank would do. And the best thing to do anyway is, if you're talking about a financial institution, is to check. Just check and find out what's happening. But you know what? It's so good right now with the way scams are happening that the imprints, the things, I mean, it's happened with our show. It's happened with people trying to imitate me. And I of course do have wonderful people that sell, wonderful people that work for me. They make it possible for me to do this thing. I mean, thank goodness. And so many great affiliates, but I'm sure people in the affiliate business could say the same thing. We're seeing more and more of that, and not that we haven't seen that in the past, but it is a huge problem. And I think it's easy, very, very easy to get pulled in, unfortunately, to what sounds like is either a panicky situation or something that's really incredible. And just check with the people that are involved. I always do that no matter what. I get things all the time. I think I've said this before, from roofers, from this person, hey, we're in your neighborhood, and you know, send us $75, and that's 250 off of what it normally would be for an inspection or some crazy thing. All right, this is happy news. Taylor Swift, the debut years, tells the definitive origin story of today's biggest star, with never before published interviews. It's a story of taking risks, trusting her instincts when no one else did. We have a chance to win a copy of Taylor Swift's The Debut Years. And all you have to do is be the fourth person to send me an email at kate@katedelaneyradio.com. Click on contact. That's how you can do that. And say Swift on it. And the fourth one in, I'll count them down. You're a winner and we'll reach out to you. Taylor Swift, The Debut Years is available. Wherever books are sold, pick up your copy today. It is just that easy, my friends. Just that easy. All right, stay with us. Much more is coming your way on the flip side. So hang with us and I will meet you there to talk to Seth Ryan. Wait to hear his story.
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10: With SRN News, I'm John Scott. President Trump back on the road again, visiting Alaska next week to campaign for Republican candidates ahead of the midterms. The president will hold a rally Tuesday at the Curtis Steemenard Memorial Sports Center in Wasilla. The rally aims to boost Republican Senator Dan Sullivan and Congressman Nick Begich. A serial killer may be behind a string of recent deaths in Lansing, Michigan. Police Chief Robert Backus gave details on 5 deaths in Michigan's capital city at a news conference, saying they're investigating the cases actively. He said police are looking for trends and patterns. Reports of a second employee dying at the Irkutsk Research Anti-Plague Institute of Siberia are being denied by Russia. The country's health watchdog says most media reports have been based on false information. This is SRN News.
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0: Wow, I can't wait to introduce you to Seth Ryan. He is so amazing and he has lived so many lives. He's got a podcast he just launched called Old Ranger, New Dad. He and his wonderful wife, Mallory, have a child through IVF, Archer, and another one on the way. He talks about that on his podcast. Also, he talks about his service, the time in the military. And I'll tell you what, he was part of the 75th Army Ranger Regiment. Wait till you hear that story. He was also a private contractor stuck in Baghdad during COVID. So imagine that and what that was like for, his family. And there's so much more to the Seth Ryan story. He truly is an amazing American. And we are pleased to welcome him to the show. Thank you so much for coming on, Seth.
1: Thank you, Kate. I've really looked forward to it and have already enjoyed getting to know you better.
0: So let's talk about your road to the military. What drove you in that direction? How'd that come about in the first place?
1: Great question that my parents still ask me, ironically, because I was raised that we don't join the military. My dad had tried to join the Navy. He had got in, and then he was very discontent, and it was during the Carter administration. So he literally got on his Harley, rode off the ship, and never came back. So my upbringing was in the military, they control you, they own you. If you get a sunburn, that's damage to government property. So I was very much, I wouldn't say against, but I just never really thought I would actually go that direction. It wasn't until I'd graduated high school and now I'm working construction full time during the day and taking college classes at night that I just looked around at my life and thought, I have to take a leap somewhere. And there's nothing else that I could really do because I don't have money or connections or anything else at that point. So I saw a group of Marines walking through the mall and they were jacked and happy and wearing Marine Corps shirts. And I thought, yeah, that sounds like something that would be a good challenge. And maybe I could do that, maybe. And so I go talk to the recruiter. I had to hunt a recruiter down. And after it was all said and done, my mom cried a little bit. My dad wasn't happy, but I had my date to ship out to Marine Corps boot camp, and I had enlisted in September 10th of 1999. There was no war. There was never going to be a war, right? Our last engagement was Desert Storm. I remember as a 10-year-old, the whole war was 72 hours. That's what I remember from the news. So I ended up, enlisting in the Marine Corps, and I just wanted the hardest job in the military. And the recruiter talked me into infantry heavy weapons specialists in the Marine Corps. He said, there is no job that you can't, right? There are some reserve SEALs, there's some reserve special forces, but you have to come off active duty to do those jobs. This is the hardest job you can do training wise in the reserves in the military, as far as the training goes. So that's what I went and did, and how I ended up in the Marine Corps.
0: Wow. And then eventually that dovetails into you being a member of the 75th Army Ranger Regiment, where you find yourself in a situation, listen, people, where he is right there during the Jessica Lynch raid. Remember that? Wow. Take us to that moment and what it was like to be part of that regiment.
1: So I, ironically, coming from the Marine Corps, there's the rivalry between, and I always noticed one interesting thing was that the Marine Corps didn't really talk down about SEALs. They didn't talk down about special forces. They didn't talk down about PJs, but they took every opportunity to talk down about the Army Rangers. And I always put a mental note there and thought, yeah, Army guys, they want to be tough like us. But that didn't sit well with me because usually when you're picking on somebody else that you don't even know of them, there's something there. And so when I actually started talking to other people that football coaches from high school, and I started talking to people that I knew that had been in the military or raised a military brat, kind of their whole life around them, they said, we don't know what they do. We've all watched Black Hawk Down, at that point, but all I know is that no one likes them except themselves. No, everyone respects them, but nobody likes Rangers except for Rangers. And again, this was just a anecdotal statement by somebody who, vaguely heard about the Rangers. but that intrigued me. So I initially signed up for a different contract to try to go in special forces, but I had never taken a foreign language in high school. And so I wasn't eligible for it because I have to learn another language to even be in special forces. It's a big part of their mission. So the recruiter's like, okay, well, you signed that contract. You can't do it now. What other contract are we gonna get you in? And I said, hey, I only go up. So if I'm coming from the Marine Corps, I'm only going to go into something as hard or harder than what I'm currently doing. And so that's how I ended up. I actually had to fight with my recruiter a little bit. Long story there, but I ended up getting a Ranger contract. But here was the trick. Because I was already Marine Corps, that means that my initial training supersedes the Army. So I don't go through Marine Corps basic training. I just skip that. And I don't have to go through infantry school because the Marine Corps infantry supersedes the Army's. So I could go straight into a Army infantry unit without any training. I would, have to go through a couple weeks of like getting my uniforms and all those things. But the Ranger contract was not so simple. They had all of theirs locked in a pipeline. So if you were already prior service and your training superseded, it actually works against you because they can't break the contract up and then just have you show up halfway through training. So I was like, well, dang it. How in the world am I going to get in here? There's got to be a way. And then the recruiter finally called me one morning and said, hey, there's a forward observer contract. I know you're probably not going to want it because you want infantry, but it is Ranger Regiment. Again, not knowing much of anything, I said, well, I've worked with a few, I've seen a couple of forward observers while I was in the Marines, and those were hardcore guys. So yeah, let's do it. Now, there was no Google like there is today. I just jumped. I literally had no idea what I was about to do. I didn't know what a Ranger was. And when I graduated, the day before graduation, I've already made it through Ranger indoctrination through the selection phase. I literally raised my hand and the instructors are like, ask any questions. I'm like, so what do we actually do as Rangers? We see what the history is. We've done all these, but what do we actually do? I'm a forward observer. And he's like, yeah, you're going to have a really, really cool job. You call in airstrikes. You're trained to call in anything in the United States military, Air Force, Army, Navy, Marine Corps. You can call it all in and you're going to be the best there is. That's the Ranger standard. Sit down. And I was like, okay, I guess that's what I do now. Everybody looked at me because they didn't know what a forward observer was at all. All these guys just came through training, basic training. So that there I am sitting there not knowing really still what I was doing. I got a tan beret on my head. I'm headed to 1st Ranger Battalion in Savannah, Georgia, but I still don't know what a Ranger does exactly. And so that was a wild transfer over to that type of a mentality. The Marine Corps definitely has its own very hardcore, but very, very disciplined. And don't get me wrong when I say this, the difference that everybody asks, what's the big difference? The Marine Corps, I was as locked on as a human can be. My brain was working like a machine. I was so focused on anything that I wanted to do that it was very, very incredible for other people to have seen me transform from who I was as this self-doubting, overweight kid into this focused, works out three times a day machine that I became having become a Marine. Then I go into the Rangers. We're still working out three times a day. We're doing it as a group, and we're doing we're pushing Humvees around the entire base, which is like 12 miles around. We're also going through the water. We're doing swim quals. We're running miles over to a pool, swimming a mile in the pool, then running miles back, getting on a bike and riding miles. Like it's insane type of physicality you have to have in the Ranger Regiment, but the Rangers have to get it done no matter what. And I would say that brings an edge of, I wouldn't say brigands and hooligans, but I would say that's a kind of a thing that we toss around amongst each other playfully, that there we're kind of there on that line between we're going to do some whatever we need to get the job done, whether we're overseas and we need to hotwire cars and then use those, stop vehicles and commandeer them. Like, you learn all that in special ops. You don't learn that in the Marine Corps.
0: Wow, it's incredible to hear these stories. And your very first combat mission was the Jessica Lynch raid.
1: Yeah, so that we had trained for the invasion, and that that mission, which I've never actually talked about that. So the very first mission we trained for was the invasion, and the initial idea was the entire 75th Ranger Regiment. Now, so people understand, there's roughly around 500 people in each Ranger battalion, but they've expanded since I left. They added another company and added, you know, more support people. This was just everybody's a gun toter, you know, except for the cooks and those things. So you're talking about 500 for 1st Battalion, 500 for 2nd, 500 for 3rd, and then the 75th Ranger Regiment actually has a group of people that are the command, and that's a much smaller size, and it's mostly people that are in charge, but it also had some other elements to it. So all together, let's just round up and say there's 1,800 total Rangers that are going to be jumping out of an airplane to invade Iraq.
0: Coming up as we continue our conversation with Seth Ryan, imagine being on that mission to Iraq and you're rescuing Jessica Lynch. How did that all go down? Find out next on ATN.
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0: back with Seth Ryan. Seth, tell us about the Jessica Lynch rescue.
1: So that was the very first mission. We ended up we didn't get greenlit for it. We loaded up in the planes to do it. It didn't happen. So now we're just kind of sitting there like, okay, well now what are we doing? Everybody's going across the border to go take over the whole country. Where are we going? And they're like, we just got word that there was a ambush. We don't know for sure the situation with all of the people, but it turns out it was a doctor. It was at the hospital where Jessica Lynch was actually at in Al-Nasiriya. So he's at that hospital. He sees this American woman come in. Evidently, he probably witnessed what happened to her compatriots that were all executed and killed. He then leaves on foot, walks 12 miles through the desert to where he knew that a American checkpoint was at that time. And he walks up to them and says, hey, there's an American woman. She's held at this hospital. Now, it's a good thing that they didn't shoot him thinking he might have a bomb. This was the invasion. So a lot of stars had to align for this to happen. We get the word that we have a mission going and they don't tell us anything about it. We load up on planes and they're like, yeah, we're going to go do a mission. We'll tell you when you get there. So we land and we're 9.1 miles from the hospital. And it was bunkers where they have the airplanes and jets that Saddam had during Desert Storm. They were all bombed out. So that's where we're just hiding under that for shade. And from there, they tell us we're going to get at least one girl, Jessica Lynch. They've identified her specifically as being still alive. We don't know about the rest, but no matter what, we're bringing everybody home. We have to wear chemical suits the entire mission and the entire time. We're waiting for them to mustard gas us because that's what Saddam had swore he was going to do. Ooh. So the whole time we're there, think of sewing three sauna suits together. Now put all that on top of the 80 pounds of gear you're carrying and all your ammo, which we carry more ammo than any other unit in the military. And we're going with all of that into what we know of is a booby trap. Like they know that we're coming and here we're coming anyways. That mission, ironically, was the time that I met Pat Tillman. So the football player from the Cardinals, very beloved guy. Yeah. You know, he was from 2nd Ranger Battalion, and they had brought elements from each of the Ranger battalions for this mission, and we were the primary element. So I don't know what he was doing on the mission. We were the ones who actually went to the side of the hospital, which they had about a 8-foot brick wall around the hospital. And on the back side of the hospital was a military barracks. So they, in Iraq, just like the rest of the Middle East, they know you build your military barracks around a hospital so that the Americans won't drop bombs on you. That's their thought process. So we already know going into a hospital, it's not just a hospital. It's literally got this big, huge wall, cinder block wall around it and an entire military barracks with who knows what kind of booby traps. So that's what we walk into. We end up blowing me and my guys blow a hole in the side of the wall. We actually come in through the side of the wall. So, you know, like they wouldn't anticipate. Then we go take over all of the buildings. Luckily for everyone, they actually had vacated. They already knew we were coming. They vacated everything. So there was only a few people that were still around that came out and tried to, you know, shoot their gun off at us and, you know, be a hero. And they got dealt with very quickly. And I was actually at the hospital front doors taking a knee when Jessica started coming out. And the PJs and then SEAL Team 6 guys that actually carried her out, I was standing there watching through night vision as they were loading her onto the helicopter. Then she takes off and now we're still in a rescue operation. We still got to find where her compatriots are, where her friends were that she was captured with. And that's where they ended up being buried in a shallow grave, and they had to be dug up and we carried all of them back. And so that's
0: wow. Wow. Well, thank you for your service. Your stories are absolutely incredible. And I feel compelled to tell people this, anybody who's a gamer too, by the way, as an aside, Task Force 141, you told me this off the air, Call of Duty, right?
1: Right. Call of Duty. I'm literally playing the task force that I was on. Now, here's the crazy part, though. When we were actually in Iraq, I forgot about that. So I wasn't ever into gaming. When everybody else was playing video games and watching movies while we're overseas, I was just working out nonstop. That's how I survived mentally. I didn't want to escape. I wanted to be as ready as I possibly could. But all the guys in my platoon would always be online playing Call of Duty. And during the day when they were awake, because we worked only at night, so we were asleep during the day and then worked all night. And they would be just sitting there playing Call of Duty, then literally go out on an actual mission as Task Force 141. You know, Call of Duty didn't have that in it yet back then. They didn't even know about 141. But they're sitting there playing games where they're shooting at people, and then they go do it in real life, and then come back to their saved game and jump back online. And it was pretty surreal to me. Mm-hmm. I always thought that was funny.
0: Wow, no kidding. And I want to mention this just briefly, too, because I said this in the beginning. You did go back for more, because during COVID, you were there as a private contractor. I mean, with your crazy, yep, mad skills, I can totally see that. But then you're away for how many years, and how did that all happen? You got stuck.
1: So, and this is something that I'm definitely going to share a little bit more about. You give me a little bit of praise there that I don't know that's warranted. I was just a very lucky person who happened to be at the right place. And I would say, kind of like you did in Deal Your Own Destiny in your book, and this was something I wanted to share. When you said leap and the net will find you, that resonates with my entire life. And the hard part about that, when you try to tell somebody that, is that they don't understand what the net is. I've always said I jump out of airplanes and sew my parachute on the way. And that's how I've went from the Marines to the Rangers to a police officer for years. I worked in federal prison for a while, and then went and worked on oil rigs. And all of those jobs are as dangerous as you can find. But all of them was, to me, it was God leading me in different directions. All of those things led to, I'm not able to have kids naturally, it turned out. It was me, not my wife, as we got tested. And so as we're looking at IVF, we realize we don't have the money for IVF, and that's the only way that it's going to happen. So to answer your question, I looked, and the subsequent statement that you put is that your network is the net, right? That's what you learned. Yeah. It's the leap knowing that you have a network of advocates there to catch you. And what happened? I need money. I have a skill set. It's dangerous, but I can go do this. And I literally called the Air Force guy, not the Ranger, the Air Force guy who was there with me actually on the Jessica Lynch operation. He had left and went to Blackwater when it very first opened. Nobody knew what Blackwater was. It was this new thing. They're like, yeah, you can be a contractor and make tons of money. He left the Air Force special ops side and went and did contracting. Well, he still had all of his contacts in the contracting world. So I call him and said, hey, brother, I need money. I'm not going to be able to start a family without it. I need to do IVF. How can I get overseas? And he said, hey, man, the money isn't as good as it was, but I'm pretty sure if you're smart with it, you can make it work. He made one phone call, called me back, said, hey, email this guy, call him, send him your resume, and you should be good to go. And that's exactly how it happened. And ironically, at that time, you know, there wasn't a lot of things going on. Nobody knew COVID was around the corner. I'm just living my life and wanting to start a family with my wife. I end up signing that contract with them, but they said it might take you 9 months to a year to get through the paperwork. How about you come on as a recruiter and recruit your own team to go over there with? So that's how I ended up being an actual recruiter for Triple Canopy. The two big companies were Triple Canopy. That was started by the Delta Force guys. And then there was the SEALs started Blackwater. Blackwater was started first, but literally very on its heels was Triple Canopy. Those were the two big companies. Now they're both bought and owned by one conglomerate known as Constellus. So I worked for Constellus under the Triple Canopy umbrella, and I literally recruited guys that I then went overseas and worked with. And I got pictures with them, and I got to visit with them. I was like, dude, this is so freaking awesome. I'm literally getting to just chill with these guys that I handpicked, that I knew were solid guys. And that was how I ended up being a contractor. I just happened to be the last plane in. December 9th, December of 2019. On the 19th, I believe, too, December 19th of 2019 was my date that I flew in. It was the last plane to land at the Baghdad International Airport. After that, no other planes were allowed in because of the embassy attacks January 1.
0: Wow, what an incredible story. 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
7: News this hour from Town Hall. I'm John Scott. Hurricane Isaias is intensifying and expected to make landfall along the U.S. Gulf Coast late Friday or early Saturday, threatening parts of Mississippi, Alabama, and the western part of the Florida Panhandle. It became the first hurricane of the 2026 Atlantic season. Isaias now a Category 2 storm. Maximum sustained winds of 105 miles per hour. A hurricane warning in effect for the northern Gulf Coast from the Mississippi-Alabama state line across southern Alabama to Panama City, Florida. President Trump says the U.S. military will not attack Iran before the midterm elections.
8: President Trump taking to his Truth Social page saying the U.S. is having productive discussions with the Islamic Republic of Iran. The president goes on to say, I want to make it clear to everybody that while Iran is in very bad condition, both economically and militarily, and while the blockade will remain in full force and effect, with oil flowing in record numbers of barrels through the Hormuz Strait, we will not be attacking Iran at any time prior to the midterm elections. Laura Winters reporting.
7: The USS Abraham Lincoln back home in San Diego. A large crowd of cheering family members and loved ones greeted the aircraft carrier as it pulled into port after a record 10-month-long deployment in the Middle East. There were about 5,000 sailors and Marines on board. Weekly jobless claims fell slightly last week. More from correspondent Bernie Bennett.
9: The Labor Department says it received 197,000 first-time requests for unemployment benefits in the week ending October 3rd. That's down about 2,000 from the previous week's upwardly revised total and just under the 200,000 that most analysts had been expecting today. Bernie Bennett in Washington.
7: More on these stories from townhall.com.
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7: Canada's federal government is advancing legislation to prevent people from whose lone health condition is mental illness from accessing euthanasia.
11: People whose sole underlying medical condition is a mental illness are currently barred from accessing medical assistance in dying to end their lives. The ban, scheduled to be lifted in March, has caused a divide on whether to permit this expansion of the program called MAID or medical assistance in dying. Nearly 96% of MAID deaths involved people whose natural death was considered reasonably foreseeable, according to the latest government figures. I'm at Mattinson.
7: Not everyone supports the Canadian plan. Critics, including doctors, say the system has gone too far, signing off on loneliness, poverty, and other conditions that are not terminal, often without the counseling the rules call for. Those critics warn the program is now being used as a way out of hardship, not just end-of-life care. News and analysis at townhall.com. Believe it or not, Halloween isn't even here yet, but Christmas is already moving into neighborhood shopping centers.
12: Spirit Christmas, the holiday spinoff from Spirit Halloween, says it's opening 44 stores across 15 states this season. The first locations open October 17th, with dozens more converting from Halloween stores and opening in early November. The stores feature Christmas decor and visits with Santa, along with gifts and toys. It started with just a handful of locations 2 years ago, so Halloween may still be on the calendar, but Christmas is knocking on the door. I'm Monica Nelson.
7: The NASCAR Cup Series postseason makes a stop in North Carolina this weekend. The drivers battle in the Bank of America 400 from Charlotte Motor Speedway on Sunday. Chase Briscoe hopes to build on his South Point 400 win at Vegas last weekend. He sits six now in the Chase standings, while Kyle Larson is leading the pack. More on these stories at townhall.com.
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0: Hurricane Isaiah is about to slam into parts of the Gulf Coast. How about cats? Is your cat spreading beaver fever? Yikes. And a measles outbreak. Some of what we're talking about. Hey, everybody, I'm Kate Delaney. But first at the top, we always swing into the rundown here on America Tonight. The first thing we want to talk about is Hurricane Isaiah. Why? Because many of you in this listening audience are in these areas that are affected by the Gulf Coast is on high alert. It's strengthening into a hurricane that was announced, as you remember, late on Wednesday. It's set to hit Pensacola on Friday. The National Hurricane Service did confirm that the winds and the where it's headed in the track absolutely make it the latest and the first hurricane of the Atlantic season. So if you're in Mobile, Pensacola, Panama City, be careful. Hurricane warning, 70 mile an hour plus winds. New Orleans, tropical storm warnings, high waves, all the things that you normally would expect. I mean, Florida issued a state of emergency order just a couple of days ago even for 25 counties, knowing how bad this would be. Alabama issued one for 40 counties. The bullseye is there. The governor, Kay Ivey, said this is going to allow us to take the steps we need ahead of landfall because we're looking at the weekend. And any travel plans, you got to make sure you got the right information. The president said this because he was expected to go and visit Alabama. Here's what he said.
1: Well, hurricane and football. I love Alabama. I got to go to a game. I can't be off New York. Look, I mean, if there's an emergency, if there's a hurricane, I don't want to do anything to take the focus of all of the great people that work on those things. You know, they have some tremendously great people. I don't want to take the focus off. But so we'll have to see. I hadn't heard about a hurricane. A hurricane is going in the vicinity of Alabama. That's not good.
0: Yeah, so there's not going to be any trip, and he knows that, of course, if the hurricane hits there. Let's hope it dissipates a little bit. I mean, anything can happen, but rain from the Isaiahs could reach New Orleans to the peninsula, along the Gulf Coast on Friday morning. That wouldn't be surprising whatsoever. The key thing is storm surges. I saw this just crush my family who lived on Davis Island. We had the back-to-back hurricanes in Tampa. So storm surges could reach 7 feet in parts of Mississippi and Alabama coasts and up to 5 feet on the western Florida panhandle. It's nothing to fool with. Like I said, I've seen it with my own eyes. It's horrible. And you've got to be protected from that and your house or getting out of your house. It just depends on where you are and where you live. And it depends on the timing of the surge and where the tide is at. That is always the tricky thing for sure. I know people are sitting there who have cats, including the Minnesota two, Jason and Daniel. They're cat boys. One in 15 household cats carries this thing called beaver fever, which can infect humans. I was like, what? They live in 80 million households, let's face it. But there's this new study that suggests that cats are infected with a common parasite. And in this study that was published in PLOS One, researchers tested over 150,000 samples from 49 states and 5 Canadian provinces for all kinds of things, and they found this parasite that can cause horrible reactions in the animals and the humans. Let's just say lots of litter box trips and lots of bathroom trips for the humans. So pay attention to that. You can always look up more on it. You can always go, of course, and see your vet because some of these infections can resolve on their own, but sometimes you need treatment for the cat. So if there's there could be complications, and so you want to check that out and make sure everything is clean around the cat. Like, don't get lazy with the litter boxes or their food or any of that stuff. I can't even believe that this is the second story I'm talking about, but I feel like that there are a lot of people that have cats, and I had somebody ask me, as I always say, what are you asking me? And I'm serious. The hotline, people call the hotline all day long, you know, at least a handful of people, or send an email. And that's, I was like, what are they talking about? So I had to be honest. I had to look it up. I was like, what? I didn't hear anything about this. So health officials are saying there's 74 new measles cases in Pennsylvania. And what does that mean? A total of over 1,000, in fact, 1,078 cases have been reported in the state so far. At least 207 people have been hospitalized. Yikes. 5 people have died. Not good. And of the 74 cases, more than 40% represent people who were sick more than 2 weeks ago and are no longer contagious. That's good. But their cases were only recently reported and then confirmed, because that's somehow, you know, there's that lag total. But it's sad that people lose their life from this. So, wow. I mean, and it depends on, you know, where you are health-wise, for sure. But I never had the measles. It's like when people talk about shingles, because if you had, like, chickenpox, measles, all those things, what childhood things did you have? That can play a part, as all of you know, in shingles or other things that people get later in life. Krista Pike, wow, she is alive and awake and said, where am I? She regained consciousness after that botched execution happened, and she's getting medical care. The doses, as you know, it failed on September 30th in Nashville. And she was believed to have been brain dead, and that she was going to be taken off her life support on Tuesday of this week, when, to the shock of everyone, she woke up and started talking. One of her attorneys with the Tennessee Office of the Post-Conviction Defender let reporters know and said he wasn't in the room at the time when she woke up, but the first thing she said is what everybody said that was there: where am I and who are you? Wow. So there's confusion still and all of that, and angry and confused and whatever, but it failed. I mean, miserably, it failed at attempts at the executions. Pike was the lone woman on Tennessee's death row and was sentenced to death after being convicted of the 95 murder of 19-year-old Colleen Slemmer, and her attempted execution by lethal injection came after a series of, I say this now like all the time, because people want to know, well, I forget what happened. They had some last-minute legal challenges, and it was going forward. So that is a wild deal. How do you beat that? How does that happen? I mean, that's the other part of this. Whatever they were doing, I mean, I don't know, because they're looking at the evidence to find out what happened. How did that fail? Where was the breakdown? I mean, was there not enough administered? What was it that led to a botched execution? And not only just once, but twice. Hey, it's always good to announce on this show, because, you know, I can be a little bit of a space freak. I was seeing the stars when I was flying the other day, and it was incredible to see so many stars in the sky. Well, 4 astronauts returned to Earth after 8 months in space. Boy, 8 months in space, what would that be like? They were at the International Space Station, and they were there 8 months ago to replace an ailing colleague and his crew. So SpaceX brought the U.S., French, and Russian flyers back with a splashdown in the Pacific off the coast of Los Angeles, which I'm sure they're all anxious to reunite with their families after that kind of a separation. And the replacements arrived 3 weeks late because of capsule repairs and stalling the crew's homecoming and all of that. All right, hang with us. I'll see you in a few.
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0: headed? What does it mean for our kids? All of that. This book really nails it. Rob, thanks for coming on.
1: Hey, thank you so much for having me.
0: So what do you think? Because you look at Facebook, you look at Google. I mean, you look at everything, including, you know, PayPal. So many questions about the culture and business and politics and society and the future of our democracy and economy. So I look at this and I look at big tech. Where do you think we are with big tech?
1: So, okay, I'd start with this, which is that for the last two decades, maybe even three decades, we should have been having conversations about what these tools have done to us and frankly, how we've been using them ourselves. I mean, I think we need to take personal responsibility for the fact that we've been making a lot of choices about how we spend our time and our attention. And I think the people who created these tools and designed them in ways that turned out to be pretty dangerous for our kids, like Vivek Murthy, the Surgeon General, had a warning on May 23rd, 2023, that was literally about how this stuff is dangerous for our kids. It's rewiring their brains. It's affecting their amygdala. It's affecting their prefrontal cortex. It's because it's flooding these kids with dopamine. And you're right. Tulane, I asked my students, you know, hey, how much are you using your devices? What's your screen time? And at the beginning of each semester, we pull out our phones, look at our screen time. It's 5, 6, 7 hours a day. And you think about that, especially for them, they're on TikTok. Like, let's not kid ourselves. TikTok is a state-owned enterprise from the Chinese. They are not trying to give our kids very valuable information, very honest information. It's extreme. And you think about that with some of the campus debates that are happening right now. Part of it's because that's how they're getting their quote-unquote news. And so, you know, I think we need to reckon with it right now, because we haven't been reckoning with it for the last two decades, and it's time.
0: So that's a good example. When you talk about TikTok, I love it that you have everybody pull out their phones and how much screen time. That's a good thing for everybody listening. Pull out your phone right now. Rob's suggestion, how much screen time do you have? You know, I think search engines, and you address that with Google. Google starts off, it's great. Oh, my gosh, I can find this recipe I didn't know, or I can find out some more details about some scores or whatever. But what's happened in the erosion of, like, Google, for example?
1: Yeah, so in my new book, it's called The Venture Alchemist, as you said, and I talk about alchemy because it's about how they turn profits into power. It's how they turned all of the time and attention that we've been spending with them into influence on us and over us. And Google's a great example, because Sergey and Larry, when they were here at Stanford, I'm in San Francisco right now, when they were at Stanford, they were worried about the erosion of truth. In their original master's thesis at Stanford, they decry, and that's the right word, they were decrying the fact that we were going from so many .edus to .coms. They did not want the internet to be so commercialized, because they didn't want advertisements to be replacing answers. And it makes sense that they're professors' kids, right? And universities are set up to try and pursue truth and knowledge. And that is what they were, idealistically, that's what they were hoping to do, was create basically an answer machine. They wanted to scour the early internet and index it all. And then it was originally called Backrub. And that's what my book does. I go into the origin stories of these companies. They called it Backrub. And it was because they were checking the backlinks of when something referred to something else. And, you know, for professors' kids, that's basically citation counts. That's peer review and citation counts. That's how you know who is the most reputable scholar, is because of their citation counts. And that's the same thing that they were doing here. They're figuring out the most reputable, honest, truthful information based upon that. And they said that if you ever run ads next to answers, which is what Yahoo was doing at the time, it was insidious business. Like, they used those words. They said it was the dark arts. So it's like the black arts. It's almost like a voodoo of insidious business. And that's what they said in their master's thesis. And then they turned around, of course, they ran ads next to answers. And that's why Don't Be Evil. So that's exactly why their slogan was Don't Be Evil. They knew they couldn't possibly do good if they were running ads next to answers and eroding the truth. But they had to, because it was the only way their business model would work.
0: Wow.

0: know, I think about apps, and there's an app for everything. And people constantly want you to download apps, even fast food, because you don't get a discount if you don't download the app. So we think, right. Well, it's free. How many of them are free? We're not paying for this app. Should we trust that?
1: So there's a popular phrase out here in the Bay Area of, if you're not paying for the product, then you are the product, right? The idea that your time and your attention that you're spending on these apps, they're actually really valuable. And so if you're not paying for the product, if it's free, it's not actually free because your time and attention are valuable. And so if you're not paying for the product, you are the product. But in my book, I go even further because I think that idea is right, but I think it misses a very necessary nuance here, which is it's not about just our time and our attention and our screen time and how much time we're spending on our devices. It's also about our data, okay? The content we're creating, the data that we're creating. And frankly, if you look at a company like Uber, the work that we're doing, like that is almost labor. It's almost, it's work, right? I mean, all of it's creating valuable assets in terms of our data and our content, and they're monetizing it. And here's one of the most interesting ideas that's in my book. We should share in the value of that data and that content. There's no reason why people shouldn't share in at least some of the value of all that we're creating. It's our creation. It's not these platforms. The platforms are essentially just where it's the work is being done. If it's the most valuable asset, then why are people not sharing that value?
0: Oh, boy, I so agree with that. All right, the name of the book again is The Venture Alchemists. And, you know, Rob really goes deep on this, some of what we're talking about. We're just giving you that real good overview. So when we look at legislation, where do you think we should go with that? Because it always seems like such a layup when you call big tech people, founders and CEOs, up to the Hill, and then you yell at them and say, did you know this? I'm just thinking in my head, Facebook, for example, or Meta, as it's called now. But then nothing ever comes of it. Where do you think we should go with this?
1: Yeah, nothing ever comes of it. Okay, for the last two, even three decades, this isn't even a sort of free markets activity here. I mean, for me, I'm a business school professor. I really believe in capitalism, right? I really believe in free speech, and I believe in capitalism, and I believe in all the virtues and values of our democracy. But it's not working for us on these issues right now. I think we just have to be honest about that, that like our legislators have not passed anything meaningful about any of the issues that we try to do here. They bring people up to the Hill and then they sort of yell and scream at them in order to do what? To promote a version of themselves that looks like they're doing something without actually doing something. And frankly, like that's the world that big tech has created that we all are a part of, where we get so distracted that we don't actually take real action, where we do performative versions of ourselves on a Facebook post or an Instagram post. Like, does that actually create any real value? Like, I would argue that it's not for all of us. I mean, one of the lines I use in the book, and I really thought long and hard about this one, was like, what is the point of every Facebook post that I've ever posted, of all of the data and the content that I have created? I mean, I was at Yale in 2001 to 2005, right when Facebook was coming online. I was one of the first users of Facebook, okay? And all of that data and the content that I've created, what's the value of it to me? Well, here's what I would say. My conclusion is it's meaningless points on a made-up scoreboard. Like, on my deathbed, I'm not going to care how many Instagram likes I got or how many comments I got. And if that is actually making me less thoughtful and less present with my children and less of a human being because I'm not being honest, I'm actually just trying to promote some version of myself that's the best representation of myself, that's not who I want to be. And so I think it's both, we have to think long and hard about our own choices, but then we also need to make sure that our democracy is working for us.
0: Boy, no kidding. We have like 40 seconds left. What do you hope, and you're saying it, but what do you hope people take away from reading your book?
1: Well, I hope that they will buy it and read it, because the thing is, I've worked really long and hard on these stories, and it's professionally fact-checked. It was peer-reviewed, but it's meant to be really good stories that people can enjoy. It's not a business book that's just for the classroom. It's a smart book, I believe. I believe I worked really hard to make it something that's intelligent, but it's a really clear story about who these people were, what were they doing, what were they deciding, what were they worried about, what were their mistakes, and then what moral trade-offs did they make. And then what were we doing all along too? And so that my hope is that people will enjoy the book and it starts some conversations that could be meaningful.
0: Love it. Rob Lockaby, again, the venture alchemist. Pick it up. Thanks, Rob.
1: Thank you so much.
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3: Hey, talk radio fans, it's the King Dude, Mike Church. 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
7: With SRN News, I'm John Scott. EC ISIS now a Category 2 storm with maximum sustained winds of 105 miles per hour. A hurricane warning is in effect for the northern Gulf Coast from the Mississippi-Alabama state line across southern Alabama to Panama City, Florida. Krista Pike is awake and talking, but her legal team says she has a long road ahead of her. The Tennessee death row inmate survived a lethal injection attempt last week and was in a coma and on a ventilator. Her attorney, Randy Spivey, says she's aware of the botched execution, but is still cognitively impaired. She can't move either of her arms. President Trump honoring tech leaders and scientists at the Golden Age of Innovation Summit in Washington, D.C. Trump awarded Elon Musk and other American innovators the nation's highest honors for scientific achievement at the Donald J. Trump Institute of Peace. This is SRN News.
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0: Gaddis joins us, and he's here in Author's Corner. He's written a book called Revelation Signs, Astrology Condemned and Discovering What God Says. Alan, thanks so much for coming on the show.
1: Thank you for having me. This is exciting.
0: Let's talk about what you discovered and why you wrote this book. What made you write the book?
1: God had me write it. Over the last 25 years, he's been giving me bits and pieces of information regarding the book of Revelation. And my wife kept telling me I needed to write a book. And I'm like, me write a book? And lo and behold, he set the events in motion for me too. So
0: in writing the book and having the book set in motion, what do you think is so important that people understand, and what do you talk about in your book? And of course, we don't have time to talk about the whole book. We want people to go get the book, but the essence of it, what, tell us about that.
1: We're in the end times. Scripture talks about the great rebellion. Some versions talk about the apostasy or the great rebellion. However you call it, we're in that. When you see the division in the church and how these events are unfolding, we're in the end times. And God said, in the end times, I will pour out my spirit upon all mankind, upon my male servants and my female servants. And this is what he's doing now. God told Daniel and John to seal up what they had been given until the end times. And we are in the end times. This is, God had this, had me write this book and for me to share with all believers.
0: And when people read the book, I mean, there's some definite takeaways here. Tell us some of the takeaways you hope people discover when they read the book.
1: Well, one of the things in particular that, that'll blow you away is I was watching Dr. D. James Kennedy. He was a pastor at Coral Ridge Ministries in Florida, and Fort Lauderdale, Florida. And he was talking about how the real meaning of the zodiac, a book that he had written, and he was going into detail about what it meant. And I was so fascinated, I ordered his book, The Real Meaning of the Zodiac. And it's still available, by the way, at Coral Ridge Ministries. But anyway, he goes into detail about what each one of the constellations represent. And they represent characters and events in the gospel story and the story of salvation. If you go to Job 38, verses 31 and 32, can you bind the cluster of the Pleiades or loose the belt of Orion? Can you bring out Maseroth in its season, or can you guide the great bear with its cubs? That's in the New King James Version, by the way. Well, God was talking to Job about the constellations in the night sky. And Maseroth is a Hebrew word. And if you get the YouVersion Bible app on your phone, you can access many different versions. And if you go to the complete Jewish Bible, it'll tell you what Maseroth means. And it means the constellations of the zodiac. Zodiac is God's word for them. That's what he calls them. That's his name for them. We were taught that the signs of the zodiac were all about astrology and witchcraft, but they don't have anything to do at all with what month you were born, how the stars, sun, and moon influence our lives, and the horoscopes that they write. That's the demonic deception and witchcraft of the astrologers. Evil can't create anything. Only God can. What evil does, it takes the good things of God and twists and perverts them into something evil. But God put the constellations in the night sky to portray the characters and events in the gospel story and the story of salvation. And this is what the book is about. But it also, God, the Holy Spirit also gave me the entire book of Revelation. He revealed it all to me, and it's all in there.
0: So for you, what was it like getting that information?
1: Well, after I got Dr. Kennedy's book and I was reading it, about a week or two later, I was reading the book of Revelation again, and I was reading Revelation 12, where it talks about, I saw a sign in heaven, a woman clothed with the sun, the moon at her feet, a crown of 12 stars, and she was in travailing in birth, giving birth. And when I read that, the Holy Spirit opened my eyes, and it blew me away. And for 5 or 10 minutes, and I really don't know how long it was, I just walked around inside my house, room to room to room to room, and I just kept going back and forth, back and forth. The hair was standing up on my head, and I was just so overwhelmed by how he revealed that to me.
0: Yeah, wow. Very powerful. What was it like when you finally finished the book? I mean, how challenging was it to write it?
1: Well, it took a year and a half to do it. But that woman in Revelation 12 was the constellation Virgo. The word Virgo is Latin for the Virgin. So it obviously portrays Mary giving birth to the Messiah. The woman was clothed with the sun. The sun was in the body of the constellation, right? Well, our sun's a star. Jesus is the bright morning star. So she was pregnant with him.
0: Wow.
1: It represented the constellation Virgo. It represented Mary giving birth to the church. And because of the 12 stars in the crown, it represented the nation of Israel giving birth to the church on the day of Pentecost. That's when the church was born.
0: Yeah, so, and this is just the tip of the iceberg of so much that you have in the book, and what you talk about that's in this book that may be so different from so many other things that we've heard about. Do you think when you talk about the book of Revelation, you talk about knowing the real book, do you think that scares people? We're kind of in that time of our world that people are moving so fast and are not paying attention?
1: Absolutely. Well, there are many people that have written books on the book of Revelation, and there's many interpretations of that. What distinguishes this book from the others is this is the Holy Spirit's interpretation, not mine. And that's important for them to understand. And when you tell some people that, they kind of give you the deer in the headlight look, because they don't have the type of relationship that they interact with the Holy Spirit. But everyone can, if they're willing to pursue that relationship. Jesus died on a cross so we could have the relationship with the Father, not just so we could have religion. And when we pursue the relationship with the Father, that's when we'll have the Holy Spirit revealing stuff to us and sharing things and actually talking to us.
0: Yeah. And you and your wife, you mentioned to me that you did a mission. You went to Africa and you met some incredible people along the way in those 3 weeks, and they really embraced a lot of what you're talking about.
1: Absolutely. My wife and I were in 4 countries in Africa in the 3 weeks, South Africa, Botswana, Zambia, and Zimbabwe. And while we were there, we developed relationships with a dozen or so pastors there. Well, after the book was published, I contacted each one of them and sent them ebooks. And then I asked each one of them if they could send me the information on the pastors that they knew in their circles and if they wanted the book. And they did. And so there was out of each one of those, there was maybe between 7 and 12 pastors that I sent to them. And then I asked each one of them. And so it kind of grew exponentially. And I've given over 130 ebooks to pastors in Africa. And they are so excited about it. One of them has a Bible college, and he wants me to actually come and teach the book there.
0: Wow. And that has to be so rewarding for you. It has to feel good that you were able to reach those people. And this book is there for anyone to pick up. You can get it on Amazon, Barnes & Noble, wherever books are sold. You can get it for a song and get a Kindle version. Revelation Signs, Astrology Condemned and Discovering What God Says. Alan Gaddis, thanks for coming on Author's Corner.
1: Oh, it was a pleasure. I'm so excited. We're going to see what God does with this.

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0: Gary Nielsen is in our virtual green room. He's here on Author's Corner with me, Kate Delaney, on America Tonight. Boy, we had such a great off-air conversation, and he has such an interesting series on and where he takes us. I'm going to let him tell you the story because, like I said, as soon as we talked, I told a couple different people about it, and you can get it for a song, Kindle, paperback, whatever, on Amazon. But Alfheim is what we're talking about, and Tales of Alfheim, Book 1, and then where he takes us from there, too, in the other books as well. So, Gary, thanks so much for coming on.
1: Thank you for having me.
0: Well, first of all, let's talk about this, because as I was trying to describe there, I didn't want to give away any details, but you create, I think it's fascinating when someone creates a new world, and that's exactly your world building in your book, you know, where you're using fantasy and science fiction. So tell us about the inspiration for this. How did this all come about?
1: Oh, well, I think I was 8 or 9, and sometimes this is how these things begin. You know, I had a dream as a child, and there were two girls, one of which was a classmate of mine, and in the dream, they sort of, for lack of a better word, absconded with me. They were like, sort of like leprechaun-type characters, and they brought me to this place. In the dream, I don't remember where they took me or what it was like. All I remember from the dream was that they left me back in the front hall of my house just after sunrise, and they were going to go back to wherever they came from. And I'm thinking, wait, no, don't go. I want to come with you. And of course, you know, as you would with dreams, I woke up and I tried desperately to go back to sleep just to see where the dream would take it. But it kind of planted the seed in the back of my head that there was this fun little world out there that would be fun to explore. So literally, you know, 6 decades go by and, you know, I'm studying fiction, you know, with my MFA program, and I'm reading a lot of the YA books from the YA canon. So I came through and I read the Twilight series of all things, and I sort of got the idea that it was okay for an author to give themselves permission to dabble in something that wasn't, you know, serious and, you know, themed and everything else. So, and I thought, you know, let me pull this thing out and brush it off and see where I go with it. So I had the idea for the character, and I literally set him on the page and said, go.
0: Wow.
1: And we created from there.
0: And your character, too, Timothy Brennan. Tell us what he's like. I like how you start off that basically his life's unraveling. He's miserable. And, I mean, and seriously, his world changes around. He almost didn't make it through.
1: No, that's true. I mean, I'm looking at, you know, a lot of the things that young people go through in their life. And this particular character, Timothy Brennan, he's a bit of a loner. He's 17. He feels complicit in his mother's death because his uncle made him feel that it was partially his fault. He's different from the other kids in school, so he's often bullied. He's facing romantic rejection from a girl that he is head over heels in love with, but she doesn't even know his name. And he's living with his uncle, who is verbally and emotionally abusive. So everything is in a downward spiral for him. And he experiences, you know, the inciting incident in the book is he's so disgusted one day in school in cafeteria, he walks out the back door. It's wintertime, so there's nobody outside. It's cold, but he doesn't care. And this bird flies across his view and hits the window of the cafeteria. And he looks down, he thinks the bird is dead, and he scoops up the bird, and he's sort of massaging the breastplate of the bird, and he closes his eyes. And he feels this sort of electrical pulse, you know, travel through his body into the bird, and he has this vision of seeing the bird flying back across the field to the forest, you know, on the opposite side of the field. And when he opens his eyes, the bird is back to health again, and he has no what just happened. He has no idea what's going on. And unbeknownst to him at that point, there's a girl in the woods who sees this transpiring, and she was about to rush onto the scene to confront him, thinking that he was hurting the bird. But when she realizes that no, he was actually saving the creature, she realized, okay, that's not a thing that a human could do. We come to find out she's not human either, and neither is he. If you think back to the time, you know, a couple 100,000 years ago, there were different types of hominids walking the planet. Denisovans and Neanderthals. It's in fantasy world, you can think that there are other humanoid type creatures, and in my book, it's elves and fairies and a few other different types of characters like that, reaching in and borrowing from different mythologies around the world. And so this explains part of the reason why Timothy is so different, because he's not a normal human being. He's not. So once he realizes who he is, he goes through one more devastating event of being bullied, and he figures, that's it, I'm done. And he literally goes to this covered bridge in New Hampshire where they live, and he attempts to commit suicide. And she, because of the fact that she's been following him, she saves him and brings him back to health. And together they begin to discover exactly who he is, going through his things and the things that he inherited from his mother and his father. And they realize that he is somebody very special in their world, but neither of them knew it at the time. And that's the book progresses from there. She basically lets him realize that his mother didn't die of a disease, because she couldn't have, given what she was, but that she was murdered. And so now he takes on the idea that he needs to revenge this situation and find out more about, the society that he's actually part of and never knew. And the book moves from there.
0: And so where do you take us next? I mean, well, actually, when people read this first one, what do you hope they take away?
1: Well, when writers start to write books, they don't often begin the project with a theme in mind. It generally, the theme sort of rises to the top as you're cooking the story. And it turned out that for me with Alfheim, it really was about the fact that the strength to overcome your difficulties, the strength to become and make something of yourself, really comes from within. You can have help in isolating and discovering that strength, but it's there inside you. And if you tap into it, you can make some amazing things happen. And that's really what the book is about. Taking a page from something like the Harry Potter series, J.K. Rowling creates this amazing world with witches and wizards and wands and magic and castles, but yet the story is still about three young people who are learning to grow up. They're facing how to deal with adults. They're facing issues with love and betrayal and all the things that teenagers, have to experience as they grow older. And this is kind of what I tried to bring to Alfheim as well. I'm putting this in this amazing mythological world, but it's still about a story of a young man who was in such a terrible place, and that he begins to come out of himself, come out of his shell, and accomplish something much greater than he ever thought he would have been able to do on his own.
0: Wow. Where are you taking us next? What's happening next in the series?
1: The second book is finished. When I finished Alfheim, there were certain loose ends. I had originally figured that it would take three books to tell the story that I wanted to tell. So the second book, he's actually done quite a bit of what he wished to accomplish in the first book, but there are loose ends. There are still things that are going on in his world that are really difficult. And the second book is called Alfheim Resurrections, takes the story to the next level and really cements his place in his world. I think that's probably the best summation I could give on where going next. The third book would simply be about, the third book will be called Alfheim Revealed, and it's really looking at the world as it exists today. And the idea is that the power of youth is what's going to, in quotes, save the world. It's not going to be done by people of our generation. It'll be done by the young people. And I think that'll be the focus of that book, how young people and it's especially, Timothy's world will try to step up to put the world back to rights again. And that'll be the third book.
0: Yeah, well, we look forward to that. And again, you can get the book, Alfheim, you can get it on Amazon for a song, like I said at the top, Kindle, paperback, however you want to consume it, for sure. Gary Nielsen, thank you so much for joining us.
1: No, I appreciate it. Thank you. Thanks again for having me.

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1: If you relate to these clips playing in the background, there you go. You will enjoy Everything Old is New Again right here on WGSO. 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
4: News this hour from Town Hall. I'm John Scott. The Gulf region is bracing.
5: Isaias has grown to a powerful Category 2 storm and is headed for the Gulf Coast. The National Hurricane Center says it's packing sustained winds now of about 100 miles an hour. Florida Governor Ron DeSantis has issued states of emergency across 25 counties.
4: Scott Carr reports the storm is expected to make landfall somewhere between New Orleans and Panama City, likely late Friday or early Saturday. Forecasters say Isaias could potentially become a major hurricane on Friday. A major hurricane defined with maximum sustained winds of 111 miles per hour or greater. Republican Mike Rogers and Democrat Abdul El Sayed competing for an open U.S. Senate seat in Michigan. They squared off in their first campaign debate. Rogers condemned his Democratic opponent, El Sayed's economic agenda.
6: His policies will raise the cost of every gallon of gasoline, number one, raise your utility rates, cause you $20,000 for a Medicare for All plan that takes away private insurance from individuals.
4: El Sayed attacked Rogers over high fuel costs.
7: There is one thing that is actually causing this. It's the war in Iran, a war that has been cheerled by my opponent since the beginning, called it a win, win, win. I don't know about you, but when I go to the gas tank, I don't feel like I'm winning. I don't feel like our country is winning.
4: Surveys show a close race here. The NYPD says a man is recovering after being shot by federal immigration agents. It happened in the Bronx.
8: According to the police department, the incident happened around 4 p.m. on Thursday in the Marble Hill section. The NYPD was not on the scene at the time of the shooting. The person who was shot has not been identified. However, law enforcement sources say the person is conscious and receiving medical attention. No further information was provided. In New York, I'm Lizzie Radabali.
4: More on these stories from townhall.com.
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4: California's $15 billion unclaimed property program is facing a federal lawsuit alleging state officials and two private contractors improperly seized and sold investors' assets. Sharon Reardon with the update.
10: The lawsuit targets State Controller Malia Cohen and contractors Kroll and Kelmar Associates. According to the California Post, court documents accuse Cohen of seizing property she cannot control from persons she has no authority over. The lawsuit alleges state officials altered the addresses of overseas investors to fake a connection to California, allowing the state to claim assets it otherwise couldn't. In one case, an investor from Brazil says officials changed his home address to a fake California one and sold more than $700,000 of his Google retirement stock. The plaintiffs are now asking a federal judge for an injunction to temporarily halt California's unclaimed property seizures while the lawsuit proceeds. I'm Sharon Reardon.
4: News and analysis at townhall.com. Dolly Parton's estate is asking a Tennessee judge to force her nephew and former head of security into court over alleged threats and harassment. Wendy Swanson has more.
11: The estate says Parton's nephew, Brian Seaver, has put up signs, caution tape, and what appears to be barbed wire around his Fairview home to avoid being served with a restraining order. Attorneys accuse Seaver and his security company of sending threatening messages and making demands against Parton's staff and business interests, claims Seaver has denied. The estate wants Seaver in court by Friday, while Seaver is asking for at least a 10-day delay. I'm Wendy Swanson.
4: Microsoft disputes claims by the Trump administration that it's firing Americans to hire foreign workers. Microsoft released a statement saying most of its workers in the U.S. are Americans, and most of its visa applications are not to hire new workers. They're there to keep existing Microsoft employees. More at townhall.com.
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0: secret dungeon somewhere deep in the remote Pacific Northwest. I'm Jeremy Scott, and welcome to the program tonight. We're going to talk about some juicy stuff that I can attest to. We really have great listeners because I can't know all the news at all times. And we have wonderful people out there in the audience who occasionally flag me on stories, offer up resources, suggest things that we have we should talk about. And I appreciate your emails. I've already gotten a few of them this week. I haven't had a chance to reply to everybody, but I will in due time. That's what the weekend's for, catch-up time. But send those my way, jeremy@parabnormalradio.com. I'd love to know what you want to hear on the show. Guest suggestions, and of course, because we're getting near Halloween, your ghost stories, jeremy@parabnormalradio.com. Over the past couple of weeks, I guess, I have been hearing about Noah's Ark. And I knew I had to look up somebody who could come on and we could discuss this. And I have found that individual, and we'll get to them in just a few moments. Researchers investigating Turkey's Dhurapinar formation, which they believe could be the remains of Noah's Ark, claim that new radar scans have revealed evidence of a large man-made structure beneath what they're saying is a boat-shaped formation. Obviously, this is radio, but there's some imagery online. You can take a look for yourself and see whether or not you see the resemblance, the shape of a boat, something that could have been Noah's Ark. The group Noah's Ark Scan says U.S. defense scientist Dr. Khosro Bakhtar detected organized patterns, right angle intersections, and possible corridors, chambers, and layered sections using a proprietary subsurface imaging system. The claims are part of a new Turkish authorized investigation involving researchers from a university that I won't even try to pronounce the name. Noah's Ark Scans as well. The team has begun core drilling, radar imaging, and laboratory testing of soil and rock samples, which could provide more tangible evidence about what lies beneath the site. This is a very, very controversial because obviously, Noah's Ark, it deals with people's beliefs, you know, going back to Genesis. When Noah and his family and, you know, two of every animal were spared from the flood. And so this goes down to the heart of an individual's belief system. And when you say something to the effect that we have found the remnants of Noah's Ark, people are going to feel all sorts of different ways about that. There's no confirmation that this is actually Noah's Ark. In fact, the findings are just preliminary and the formation has not been confirmed, let alone been excavated. And some are saying, well, why don't they just go in and dig it up? It's not that easy. Geologists have long argued that this area is a natural geological formation, meaning the upcoming laboratory results and independent analysis will be critical in determining whether the structures identified by the researchers are actually man-made. Now, as I mentioned, this is a controversial thing. Mainstream archaeologists and geologists are skeptical, largely saying the formation is naturally shaped by geological processes such as landslides, flooding, mudslides, that sort of thing. So whether Noah's Ark has been found or not, it's certainly one of those mysteries that we enjoy talking about. And a little while ago, I was contacted by someone who I thought looked a little familiar, sounded a little bit familiar, and then Oh, yes, it all came back to me. A man you may recognize as a paranormal investigator and storyteller who's appeared on the program before as Dark Waters has kind of rebranded himself. He's now providing commentary from a Christian perspective on news of the day. He's a digital media creator and analyst of current events through a biblical perspective. He is James Williams. Welcome to the program. How are you?
1: What's up, my friend? How you been?
0: I have been well, and it's an unmistakable voice that you have. How many times have you been told that?
1: All the time. All the time. I've been told that all the time, man. I'm excited to have some time to hang out with you in the audience. To the audience listening, hello, how are you guys doing? I hope all is well for you and that your life is going fantastic. I'm interested in talking about this Noah's Ark thing on Mount Ararat because, you know, when you go into Genesis 8:4, it says, and the ark rested in the seventh month on the seventh day of the month upon the mountains of Ararat. And so much of what the kind of paranormal cryptid field that's blossomed, the Nephilims, the giants of Afghanistan, the fallen angels, so much of it hinges on the time periods around Noah's Ark, the judgment of the earth during Noah's Ark, that when this comes up as a topic, it actually is a supernatural paranormal thing, but it's not really treated that way. This is one of the most significant conversations for the field of supernatural and paranormal at this point in time. And it surprises me that many people aren't talking about it. You know, it seems as if it's just kind of hinged as a fringe thing. But if you really think about it, when Steve Quayle came out and he started doing the Genesis 6 Giants, conversation and the Genesis 6 Giants and the corruption of the seed of woman and creating hybrids and Nephilim and Bigfoots and Dogman and Lizardman and Greys, all of that is what led to the waters of She-Hole bursting forth and the need for the ark. So Noah's Ark. So I think it's an interesting conversation. I think we should have it.
0: Yeah, this is a supernatural event. Was a supernatural event.
1: In my opinion, yes. I think about it. The Bible describes the waters of the deep bursting forth. And when you really do Near Eastern studies, you understand that from the Jewish perspective, that hell to them is Sheol, which is the abyss and the waters beneath the earth. If you look at the account of Jonah, when Jonah was sent to Nineveh and he was like, God, I'm not going to Nineveh. You know, those people are crazy, which, by the way, was Assyrians and Babylonians, which was a civilization that had risen. And he went on to the boat and ended up being in the belly of a whale. He actually talked about, though he cried out from the belly of the midst of the abyss or from Sheol, that the Lord heard him and brought him back out, right? And so from a Jewish kind of tradition, hell is a watery place.
0: Be better right back with James Williams.
2: Into the paranormal.
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8: 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Thanks to reciprocity laws between states, when you're issued a New Hampshire concealed carry permit, you can legally carry

0: Noah's Ark. James Williams with us tonight, formerly known as Dark Waters, still known as Dark Waters in some capacities. James, please continue what you were saying.
1: What I was saying, so this find is significant because it lends credibility to the fact that there was a corruption of all of the flesh of the earth, of the planet, which is what the Bible said. And then it lends credibility deeper into all the other fields of investigation that people are investigating in the paranormal and the supernatural, whether it be a Bigfoot hunter, whether it be a dogman hunter, whether it be someone who's out in the jungle looking for upright walking jaguars. It lends credibility to that because what it's saying is, okay, this, I know the biblical story is true, but somebody else who says that that story wasn't true and they're just exploring, now you have a linchpin to say, okay, well, this is actually what happened. So it lends credibility to all the Genesis 6 narratives and research that people have been doing. Like I was saying before the break, I find it very peculiar that people haven't explored this. If you look around the cryptid paranormal world, many people aren't talking about it. And that's because there's this in that field, there are certain people who reject the Bible as a whole. And to reject the supernatural aspects of the Bible, but they'll peel off pieces of it, kind of like a Billy Carson, right? Billy Carson talks about the Anunnaki. And when you get into the Anunnaki, which were Mesopotamian and Babylonian fallen angels, and you get into them, they were hybrids. There's images of them with wings where they were part fish, part man. They were part goat, part man, part dog, part man, part man, part eagle. It describes the corruption that Genesis 6 narrative talks about. Then when you go into the book of Enoch and people dig deeper into it, their culture captured what was described in the Bible in vivid imagery. So when we get to this discovery and the look at this discovery, it kind of opens the Pandora's box for the larger world to have to address those things.
0: Talk about how monumental not only the find would be if it is confirmed to be Noah's Ark, but just about the massive effort that it has taken so far and that it's going to continue to take to actually get us to that point.
1: Well, I don't know if you had an opportunity to watch any of the interviews from the people who were investigating the site.
0: Yeah, and we actually asked them to come on the program and didn't hear back. So wanted to give them the opportunity, but I think they're busy.
1: Well, there was one gentleman who was from a university that went there. And after him starting to discuss it, he came out and he said he's never seen the type of negative attacks that he's going through right now because of this discovery. So people are harassing him at his house, ringing his doorbell at night. He's having weird, crazy dreams. He have all kind of crazy stuff going on in his life because he just talked about this discovery. It's not like he's a Christian. He's just an archaeologist, and he works at a university. And then he says, this is how I know this has got to be real, the real thing, because of the pushback that's coming against him. He said, this has got to be it, because the pushback is massive. It's enormous. And so I don't necessarily even know that although they're scanning it, I don't even know that they'll be allowed to excavate it and pull it up out of the earth, because the finding Noah's Ark eventually lends credibility to Jesus Christ. And there's forces in this planet that just don't want that to happen. I'm sorry. There's forces that will never allow that to happen. So I'm hoping that we get a chance for them to excavate it. I think it would probably be the most difficult excavation ever, but we got to get past the warfare that would lead to being able to do that. When you listen to what they say about the permits and the trouble that they had and how they had to get permission, and then permission was revoked, and then strange weird people being on the site and them being followed, you know that they've struck gold based upon the activity that's going on around them. So I think it's going to be a tough thing, but enough light is being shined on it at this point, things that they've been thinking.
0: Well, this kind of thing happens too close. Seems like there's a middleman that gets involved.
1: Yes. Yes. And then when we consider the fact that from a higher level governmental perspective, like we all talk about, like you take something like the Epstein files, right? And everybody explored the Epstein files and the wickedness that was the Epstein files and people worshiping Moloch and Baal and

0: making sacrifices. And there's this kind of disconnection. It's disconnected from the reality of the larger problems that we see in governments and governmental agencies. It's kind of like if you believe that Hillary Clinton was on Epstein Island in the bottom of the temple and they were doing something weird with human flesh, then you got to realize that that person was seated next to the president of the United States. And so therefore, her behavior patterns or spiritual patterns were there, right? Well, then you extrapolate that to presidents' offices all around the world, around the globe. And then you come to realize that there are some very dark people in positions of power. The Vice President J.D. Vance came out and said this a while ago, and this is how this relates to stuff like the Ark of Noah's Ark. He came out and he said there's some world leaders that come in the room and something's not quite right with those people, right? He's sensing that there's a darkness on some people. And so that same darkness would suppress a thing like this. You call it the truth. I agree it is the truth, but it's even deeper than that. It exposes the fact that those entities which were falling, it removes all doubt that those entities fell and existed and did what they did. And so I think that's why we're going to have this significant problems with this particular dig. And as much truth as they can get out there, I think they'll get out. The more the better. But at the end of the day, people are going to accept what they want to accept and believe what they want to believe.
1: Because this goes down to the core beliefs of, you know, anybody who has studied the Bible. And there's probably some, it probably even goes deeper than that. There probably is, I don't know, somebody guarding the truths here, whether it's, at, you know, whatever level, who knows.
0: Yes. You know, I did a debate a month ago. It was Word War Debate 2. I debated Dr. Heather Lynn on UFOs. Were they actually UFOs and aliens or demons and fallen angels? And as we went through that debate, we touched upon the old school Near Eastern religious beliefs of Noah's Ark in the flood. Because the launch pad for, like, you know, when you really get to weird, the extreme weird, crazy stuff is fallen angels, right? Giants and all the rest of this. And one of the things that came out of that debate for me personally was this understanding that the truth can be relayed right in front of a person, but they may not accept it unless it comes in line with what they want to believe. I realized that as I stood on the stage and talked to the crowd, and my take was, I take a biblical worldview. So what the Bible says is evil, what it says is good, what God says in his judgments are righteous. So what he judges in the Bible to be wrong, I don't have to go through it and judge myself. Well, as we dug deeper and deeper into the debate and we got to Noah's Ark and we got to the Near Eastern religions Ark stories, there were stories of Mesopotamian gods who had a flood. They all had a flood and they gave their Noah's Ark figure a basket that they would float around in, right? It's like, okay, give you a giant basket. And then there was another one that gave their Noah's Ark figure a giant wooden cube to float around in, right? And then as we're going back and forth on the stage, I say, well, what we saw in the Bible was a feat of modern engineering equivalent to what, if you think about what people would saw back then, that was like they looked at a spaceship for us today. I mean, if you look at the dimensions of it, even if you just look at the photos of what's in the ground that they're showing and then put yourself in that mindset back then, that's like, okay, this is a spaceship. It's like a wooden ship and it's perfect dimensions. It's massive. It has multiple tiers.
1: Noah's Ark might have been a UFO.
0: No, I'm not saying it's a UFO. Okay. I'm saying for the mindset of a person who never saw anything that massive, you would think it's something. It's like a spaceship. You see what I'm saying? How advanced it was for that time period.
1: Sure. We got to pause. James Williams tonight on Into the Paranormal. I'm Jeremy Scott.
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3: 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If you bleed purple and gold, this is your home for LSU talk. I will be live from Anamkara Irish Pub and Eatery, north of the lake in Covington, every Saturday morning from 9 to 11 a.m.
4: Scientists say they may have identified the largest known asteroid impact structure on Earth, buried deep beneath southern Australia. The structure in New South Wales stretches up to 320 miles across. Researchers say geophysical data shows several features expected from a massive impact, which may have occurred hundreds of millions of years ago and could be linked to a major mass extinction. But scientists say the discovery has not yet been confirmed. They'll need to drill deep into the structure and find physical evidence of an ancient impact. Hear paranormal news every hour on Into the Paranormal.
5: A team of American researchers working in the high mountains of Turkey have uncovered what appear to be hidden tunnels similar to the descriptions of the biblical account of Noah's Ark.
6: The possible resting place of Noah's Ark.
7: We really believe that this layout showing tunnels and also possible support beams and walls would suggest that it's a man-made object and not just a natural formation.
8: And it looks like the ground folded itself into the shape of a ship and then got buried.
7: But I believe it's Noah's Ark.
9: From the cold, dark depths of a secret dungeon, somewhere deep in the remote Pacific Northwest, you're traveling into the paranormal with Jeremy Scott.
10: Something so massive, I guess, out of place. James Williams tonight with us, formerly known as Dark Waters, on the program. So as you were saying before the break, it seems like back in those days, it may have been viewed as something much the same as we view UFOs today.
11: Yeah, I would definitely say that. It would be viewed as something strange and weird for sure. But nonetheless, getting back to the actual discovery and what's going on, to me, and I think for anybody who's a enthusiast of the field of strange and weird and paranormal and unusual, this is a pivotal moment for all of us. This is something that, in my opinion, not only you should be covering, but everyone else should be covering, because it lends credibility to what we've all been studying. And it's what we study is kind of decentralized, or is fractionalized into different topics like a Mothman or a Bigfoot or a Vomit, which is the Alligator Man. It's kind of like been decentralized into these different buckets of things. But nonetheless, they all go back to this concept and idea of something being other than human. And then it goes into the idea of non-human humans as well, that were, the mighty men of old, which were just strong, exceptionally intelligent human beings in their bloodlines. So I'm just saying that this particular discovery is something that we should all be tracking, because at the end of the day, it lends all the credibility to those fields that people have done research in. For me, I've been tracking it because it lends all the credibility to the field of the cryptids and everything else that I've been looking at. Then from a Christian perspective, as a Bible-believing Christian, I have no doubt that Noah's Ark was real. But when I look at it from that other perspective, it just says, hey, all these things that I said were chimeras, all these things that I said were genetically modified creatures, this is a form of proof of it, if they can dig this up out of the ground or verify it, that exactly what we've been saying has been true. Now, the question is, will people accept that as truth or not? I don't know. Quite frankly, I personally don't care.
10: They say that there were thousands of animals that were on that ship, on Noah's Ark. Were they all ordinary animals, or were some of them extraordinary?
11: Well, the concept and idea biblically is that the seed of all flesh had been corrupted. So it meant that a lion was not a lion anymore. It meant that a hyena was not a hyena anymore. It meant that a dove wasn't a dove anymore. So the seed and flesh had been corrupted. So those things that were left had to be some form of a hybrid. They had to be compromised in some way, shape, or form. That's when people go into the book of Enoch and they really dig into First Enoch and they find the various different forms of corruption. So the animals that went onto the ark, the idea and concept is that they were of a pure, unadulterated breed that could spring forth what will come into the future. So the things that were off, that were left off, were the things that were messed up, genetically modified, screwed up from fallen angels doing whatever they did. The ones that were on the ark were the ones that were still in their natural state.
10: Ah, okay. So where did the ark, end? Is that where they're saying it? Did it run aground?
11: Well, the Bible says that it landed at the waters descended. In Genesis, it says it landed on the seventh day of the seventh month, or the seventh month, the seventh day on Mount Ararat. That's what makes it so interesting, because the location that the research is, the location that the Bible says that it landed on the seventh month in the seventh day. So that's what makes this find so extremely interesting. It's literally in the location where the Bible says that it laid rest. You see what I'm saying? One of the most interesting things is when you look at the Bible biblically, Noah didn't have the ability to close the ark. The Lord closed the ark himself up when Noah went in it, and then he opened it when he came back out. And so then he went out and made a sacrifice unto God and went to replenish the land and do what needed to be done. So biblically, the location is accurate to what the Bible says, which I think this is a part of the reason why there's this gigantic tumult, because you're in the right location. They've done the scans and they can clearly see a multi-level structured ship-shaped thing underground. And even the dimensions match what the Bible was saying, dimension-wise, of what they've found so far.
10: Is it even possible to study Noah's Ark scientifically? I mean, the whole thing seems like it's, you know, one great big miracle, and that the laws of physics wouldn't necessarily apply.
11: The laws of physics would apply because it was a structure that was built, and it was it's a physical structure that was built. This is where believing in the Bible comes in. If you go back and look at the blueprints of what was given unto him, and it's a physical structure that was built, then if that physical structure is buried under dirt and rock and is still intact, then absolutely you can. It's actually one of the things that you can find evidence of what was said in the Bible. The other places where we find evidence is cities that were once written about in the Bible that were discovered. So, yeah, this is definitely one of the things that you can a scientist can research. There are issues in the Bible that are faith that you need to believe those things to be true. And then there's things like this that lend credibility and give people more faith, because these are things that you can discover and that you can find. So absolutely, science can be applied to it as long as we've got the right location and right thing.
10: not only the possible remnants of Noah's Ark, but there, as I mentioned, a possible man-made structure beneath the boat-shaped formation. What do you think about that?
11: That, I don't know what that could be, brother. Honestly, I do not know what that could be. I saw them talking about it, and I was late waiting to hear more about what they said. I will give you, I'll speculate, just from my opinion, what I think it could be. I think if you and I landed on a mountain, and there was a boat that landed perched on a mountain, it was a giant ship, and we needed to just have a place to chill for a little while, then we would go and build onto that structure, that ship, and support it, and then have a way for us to have a place for shelter for a little while we go out and do what we need to do. That's the only thing I can think of. Now, they haven't said what the man-made structure is from what I've seen, but I think that's one of those things that they need to give us more information on. I mean, they haven't said it was a temple. They haven't said it was a, but they haven't said anything. But that just the first thing that comes to my mind is I would build attached to that thing because it's a strong roof, a sturdy place for me to live out my life for a little while as I expand.
10: We are talking with James Williams tonight on the program. IamJamesWilliams.com is his website. I'm Jeremy Scott, somewhere between the paranormal and the abnormal. We'll be right back talking about Noah's Ark, and we're going to get into some other issues as well from his perspective in a moment.
9: Into the paranormal.
12: Considered by most, optimized curcumin is one of the few bioavailable and highly absorbable curcumin products on the market. Hi, I'm Dr. Mitch. Since most chronic diseases have inflammation, our optimized curcumin seems to be a perfect addition to any nutritional program. It makes sense to me that preventing or reducing inflammation is a key component to our overall health. The Mayo Clinic found that curcumin can decrease swelling and inflammation, has antioxidant properties, and research suggests that curcumin can prevent cancer, or at least slow the spread of cancer, and in many instances make chemotherapy more effective. It protects our healthy cells even from radiation. 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
13: Yep. 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I'm actually tired of doing all the phone numbers.
14: You okay.
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13: Nice job.
14: Thanks.

0: I'm Jeremy Scott. He is James Williams, Christian news commentator, digital media creator. You may recognize him as Dark Waters. All right, so any other thoughts you have on Noah's Ark, either the discovery or the significance of this?
1: No, I'm waiting to see how it plays out. And we only know the information that the young lady's been coming out and putting out public. I'm pretty sure there's more information that they're keeping close to their sleeve because it's a very dangerous thing. So no, I'll say this, though. I'll say that, you know, it kind of verifies my transition away from being heavily cryptid, monster related to looking at things from a biblical worldview. Because when you're inside of that field, there's you have to have solutions for eyewitnesses that have problems. And what I found was, as I was talking to people who witnessed Bigfoot or witnessed a giant snake or witnessed something crawling on their ceiling at night, I wasn't able to offer them actual tangible solutions that would solve their problems. And that's what led me away from that. But when I walked away from it, I got a greater understanding. It's like I got a broader picture of what was going on because I wasn't limited to just the knowledge that was kind of being recycled in that field. Like if you ever listen to podcasts, like I see now where people are recycling information that I said 10 years ago and they're presenting to me. It's like, yo, I was talking about that 10 years ago. It's like this recycling of aluminum cans to make a new can, and then they recycle another aluminum can to make a new can, and then they put it, fill it up with water and give it to you. You're like, no, this doesn't make any sense. And so I found that looking at it from a biblical lens allowed me to see things a lot clearer in how it affects people, how come they're having encounters, where those encounters are coming from. And it's just been, it's been an amazing thing because I started off talking to eyewitnesses. Many people, they'll have a radio show where they may have people call in. But my whole brand was built on, you call me on my phone number, I answer the phone number, I talk to you. That was the whole brand was built on that. And so it just gave me a unique perspective because you become friends with people. You experience death of family members. You experience their kid graduating kindergarten. You experience all these different rich areas of these people's lives. But at the same time, they're tormented by things, and I wanted to be able to give people solutions. So as we transition away from Noah's Ark, and although with it kind of like in the background with this understanding that a lot of the things that people experience today are a result of what was done back then as it pertains to fallen angels, wicked spirits, demons, and all of that stuff is what people are still dealing with to this day.
0: So does the Bible say that these other life forms exist?
1: Which life form are we talking about? Are we talking about demons? Are we talking about giants? It talks about giants. It talks about demons. It talks about little g God. Yeah, absolutely. It says all those entities exist. It explains all of it. It talks about satyrs, which are half man, half goat. It covers the gambit. The difference is it covers it where it gives you an understanding of it, but it also leads you towards salvation and the saving of your soul. But it covers these things. It's just that most people won't go and read the Bible for those things. The one thing that I was telling people during my debate was, because there was a person was like, well, there's no UFOs in the Bible. It's like, nah, there are no UFOs in the Bible. You won't find a UFO in the Bible. You just won't. Anybody who is expected to find a UFO, you'll find what people talk about Ezekiel's will within the will. But when you actually read the scripture in the chapters, it's actually God's throne being carried across the heavens. And someone can interpret that as a UFO, but that's not what it is. People tried to reinterpret the chariots of fire as a UFO, but that's not what it was. It's in the case of, from a biblical worldview, it defines these things as fallen angels, demons, and lesser gods and cryptids. But when you use those four categories and you plug things into those categories, you find that they neatly fit in those categories. Then when you extrapolate out from a biblical worldview and you go back and say, okay, this is what's described as a a chimera. It's half man, half goat. Then you go into other religions and you look, you'd be like, oh, that is Dagon. For example, Dagon, which is a real entity, half man, half fish. And that's what people worshiped at that point in time. And so then you take Dagon and you go look through other Near Eastern religions and you'll find all kinds of chimera, half human, half something. And so it's just a matter of what your foundation is that you stand on and how you interpret what you're finding in that field. And the danger, and I'm speaking from personal experience, and I'm not speaking at anyone. You see, the danger of not having a strong anchor as you explore the cryptid paranormal field is it's not just a monster there. It's not just a Bigfoot. There are other things that are with them. We ran a project called Dogman Camps, just for the point of proving that I know what I'm talking about. We ran a project called Dogman Camps. I think it was 2022 to 2023. And we put wood cameras all in the woods and we put investigators out in the woods and investigators will go out and they will provoke to bring in Bigfoots. And we was getting videos of these things. We were getting images of these things. The way the camera project worked was individuals could watch the camera on their cell phone. So you could lay in your bed, you could watch a camera in Taylor, Mississippi. You could watch a camera in Virginia. You could watch a camera in Fort Pierce, Florida, which I broke the Dogman footage from Fort Pierce, Florida with Blue. But nonetheless, as people are watching these cameras, we come to the realization that there's other stuff that is there. We start to see what looks like gray aliens in the trees. We start to see what look like hooded figures with white eyes in the trees. But there's a Bigfoot face there. But above the Bigfoot is this hooded figure with white eyes. And so then I start talking to Bigfoot field researchers because the project was supposed to be money comes in to the project. I finance field researchers who go out into the field and continue to finance field researchers. They put a camera out there in their research area. They check the camera. But it was destroyed by people in the field because they got jealous. But nonetheless, the point is we quickly came to realize that there was more things out there than just a Bigfoot, more things than the footage of Dogman that we caught. It was other crazy stuff that always centered around these entities. And the danger of being in this field without that understanding, exploring those things without that understanding is you open yourself up to those things by coming into agreement with them by, you know, pursuing them daily. And that was the big turning point for me is because I saw it. There were people who lied about it. Oh, well, this guy's faking. This stuff is fake. But I'm sitting in my bedroom looking at the camera and I'm getting messages from people to my phone who were members of the website. And they're like, no, did you see that thing run across the screen? And then they're breaking down the footage on their own. And you see a little goblin thing running across the screen so fast that when you play it at regular speed, it just looked like a flash. But they slow it down and you see a damn goblin. So I'm like, nah, I'm done with this. I'm done. I've seen the proof. I've seen the evidence. I can't make someone else believe it. I gave them an opportunity to see it, but you know, people rejected it. So I was like, I'm done. But for the audience, you know, you kind of push it to the limit to where you can see what's there. I pushed it to where I saw what was there. I pushed it to where I know what is there. I had field researchers that went out into the field and they got hit with a sound wave and you could hear the sound wave. And then they come inside and their ears started bleeding, their nose started bleeding. Like the things that everybody talked about, oh, you know, there's infrasound. No, we had people affected by infrasound. So it's like, okay, nah, I'm done. You know what I'm saying? I'm done. There's no need to keep on going. And I was done with it after that.
2: You were pushed to the limit.
1: Well, I kind of pushed it to the limit. You know what I'm saying?
2: Yeah.
1: I wanted to get, you know, everybody in the field says they want evidence, right? We want evidence of Bigfoot. We want evidence of Dogman. I was like, okay, well, I'm smart. I'm an engineer. I know how to get us evidence, right? So I launched a project to get evidence. And to be honest with you, bro, the very first camera we put up, it was not public. The very first private camera we put up, within 15 minutes, we caught what looked like a giant Bigfoot head, but it moved so fast, all you saw was the head coming down the side of the hill. But you could clearly see the head and the face. You couldn't see the rest of the body. And that private camera, as we kind of tested it to make sure the battery was working and how do we charge the battery without somebody having to go out into the woods and solar panels and all the rest of this, we kept catching crazy stuff. We started catching portals open up at night, which looked like lightning just sitting in the middle of the woods. We caught insane stuff. And then we went public and we caught even more insane stuff. And so it was one of those things where I pushed it as far as it can go. And it benefited everybody, but it was kind of for my sake. I was like, okay, I'm going to see what happens when you give people evidence.
2: Hold that thought. James Williams with us tonight. You also know him as Dark Waters, and we'll continue into the paranormal.
3: Can you handle another hour somewhere between the paranormal and abnormal? Into the Paranormal with Jeremy Scott. We'll be right back.
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12: News this hour from Town Hall. I'm John Scott. We see Isis, which became a hurricane shortly before midnight, continuing to strengthen, according to the National Hurricane Center. According to the latest update, Isis, still a Category 2 storm with maximum sustained winds of 105 miles per hour with higher gusts. The hurricane moving to the northeast, but was expected to turn to the north on Friday. The hurricane expected to continue to intensify before making landfall late Friday or early Saturday, somewhere between Mobile, Alabama, and Destin, Florida. A new ruling against White House policy by a federal judge.
13: A federal judge has temporarily extended CNN, MS Now, and Politico's access to the White House as a legal battle over President Trump's media ban continues. The three outlets sued after President Trump announced in September that he was barring them from White House coverage, accusing them of spreading fake news. During a court hearing Thursday, Justice Department lawyers argued that Mr. Trump had put CNN on notice through his complaints about its coverage and maintained the ban was justified on national security grounds. Lawyers for the news organizations countered that the White House had provided no new evidence showing their reporting endangered national security. Bernie Bennett in Washington.
12: The Florida Department of Health hearing from the public on a proposed vaccine rule change to remove four vaccines, including chickenpox and hepatitis B, from the list of required school shots. Florida College of Physicians Governor Mario Madruga.
14: The American College of Physicians knows of no respected scientific study that indicates that any of these vaccines are harmful or ineffective.
12: Florida Surgeon General Dr. Joseph Laudapo says that decision does not ban vaccines but gives parents medical freedom. And the rule allows for parents to opt out of vaccines by submitting a form to their child's health care provider. More from townhall.com.
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12: Your local Starbucks may be on the chopping block as the chain is in the midst of a $1 billion restructuring effort.
11: Starbucks, the world's largest coffee store chain, shrinking as it announces plans to close 250 locations here in the U.S. 17 of the stores closing are in New York State, 8 of them in New York City.
12: That is Laura Winters. International students may soon be charged $70,000 to work in the U.S. The Department of Homeland Security posting a proposal online that calls for non-immigrant students with F-1 visas to pay $70,000 to a certified institution for on-the-job training and $30,000 for any additional training. DHS says the new proposal is intended to combat fraud, strengthen the integrity of the immigration system, and protect U.S. workers. The proposal must go through a 30-day public comment period before being finalized. News at townhall.com. Jeannie Buss' 5 siblings are filing a formal opposition to her efforts to block the sale of the family shares of the L.A. Lakers.
16: Buss' siblings call her efforts legally and factually baseless. Buss remains on as team governor. The family owns more than 17.8% of the franchise. In August, Jimmy, Johnny, Janie, Joey, and Jesse Buss voted to include their stake in the sale. Jeannie Buss immediately opposed the vote, saying the transaction would breach the family trust. If the Buss family trust did sell its remaining shares, it would make Jeannie Buss ineligible to serve on the board of governors because the NBA requires governors to own at least 15% of the franchise. I'm Daniel Martin. Martindale.
12: Halloween came early in Arlington, Texas at AT&T Stadium. The Dallas Cowboys defense somehow looks worse than last season. And the Buccaneers undrafted rookie quarterback Jalen Daniels, he looked pretty much like a seasoned veteran. Winless Tampa Bay beat the Cowboys 24-16. More on these stories at townhall.com.
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0: 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I know a lot of you folks listen to us on podcast. Also want to give a shout-out to Ground Zero Plus. We appreciate every single one of you for being a partner in this. These are the kinds of conversations that we have nightly on the program, as we call it, somewhere between the paranormal and the abnormal. And I would say this fits right in. James Williams Tonight, also known as Dark Waters. IamJamesWilliams.com is his website. He's also got a YouTube channel. You can find a lot of this content there, and we're going to get into some other stuff here in this second hour. But, I mean, as far as all these different entities that, I mean, you've encountered and you've heard others say they've encountered, God created all these, right?
1: Nope.
0: Nope.
1: So the concept and idea that God created a Nephilim is wrong. God created angels. He created man. Angels rebelled. Those angels then slept with the daughters of women and created an abomination. So God created angels, yes, made those angels in eternity. They sinned in eternity. They decided to rebel. They came down or were cast out, and then they decided to continue their rebellion. So you can't say that he created the Nephilims, the demons, the various different things. No, that was an act of rebellion, and it's why you see this continuous rebellion that's in this earth. So, no, you can't say he created those things. I'll say this, jumping right back to that project real quick because it relates to this. One of the things that was very significant was, if you guys look this up, there's a Fort Pierce, Florida Dogman video. And you'll see Blue. He has a blue skull cap on. He's smoking a cigarette. My friend, my homie, like, cool dude. He captured that on Facebook stream. Like, caught on a Facebook Live. There were attacks that it wasn't live or whatever. We put a camera in there, right? And so for the next, I won't say year, we were streaming from his roof, that same area. And as we streamed nightly, there were nights where orbs showed up. I mean, big balls of light that came through the woods. There were nights where you just saw like a guy that was of light just walking. Like it looked like a lit up person walking through the woods. There were times where you saw the dog man again, but you could see these golden eyes shining in the trees. And what was more interesting was that as these things happened, he started to experience things inside of the house. So now inside of the house, the camera's there on the outside, but inside of the house, now he starts to experience shadow men standing in his kitchen. It's like just a black shadow standing in his kitchen. Get up in the middle of the night, go get some water. There's a giant shadow standing in your kitchen. Months later, he had a near-death experience where as he was going through this tunnel, he saw Bigfoots and dog men's and all the rest of this stuff. At the end of the tunnel was Jesus. He was talking to Jesus, told him, you got to go back. And then when he came back to his body, he was seeing demons clamoring at the window, trying to break through the window to get to his body. He went back into his body, and he's black like me, but his skin was purple because he had been gone, and his blood had pooled up and got hardened. And so he laid there for, I want to say, like another 24 hours and didn't move before he could get up and actually go to the hospital.
0: Wow.
1: And so when we start talking about these kind of cryptid, paranormal, crazy stuff, when you really get into dealing with eyewitnesses, like people, not the people who call in because they want to tell a story because they want to be famous. When you get into people who really experience things, these are earth-shattering, life-altering encounters that they're presented an opportunity to change direction in their lives, to make a new decision in their lives. And that was one of the consistent themes that I saw over and over and over while I was in that field. It encounters themselves, which were monetized. When I really started to look back on it, it was actually an opportunity for an individual to do something better or make a different decision. But we call them Bigfoot encounters. We call them shadow man encounters. We call them, I don't know, reptilian encounter. But the nature of that encounter is a person being brought to the end of the road to make a decision what they're going to do, how they're going to live their life. And I don't know if that's making sense to anybody who's listening, but I know your audience has people who have encounters, right? You're being offered a decision.
0: Oh, yeah, all the time.
1: Yeah, you're being offered a decision. And I find myself at a point, I was like, yeah, I'm being offered a big decision. I can keep on pushing this and fight off these people who've been hating on it and then make it worldwide, because I had people in Africa that wanted to do it. I had people in Russia that wanted to do it. And I was like, I don't know if I want to continue to do this. And so when we get to the bottom of the rabbit hole of like cryptid, paranormal, supernatural encounters, I just want people to know you're being presented a decision. That's what it really boils down to. And I can tell you that as a person who talked to thousands of eyewitnesses, ran a project that caught evidence, been at the highest heights of the broadcasting in the field of paranormal, Coast to Coast AM, you name the show, I've did it, shows all over the world. And as I reflected on it, I was like, man, you know, all these people were given an opportunity. It's an opportunity to see either how frail you were and how weak you were, how fearful you were, how helpless you are in life when it pertains to things that are of a spiritual nature.
0: So you learned that there was some sort of spiritual warfare element.
1: Oh, yeah, yeah, yeah, yeah. I learned that lesson. I learned that lesson real quick. One of the lessons that I learned by, we'll just keep it in the context of the camera project because it makes it easier to discuss these concepts. One of the lessons that I learned was that the individuals who I allowed or I facilitated those people being able to see those things, what I learned was many of those things that those spirits that were with those entities in the woods, they would come pay me a visit. And when a spirit comes or entity comes, it carries its environment, right? So there'll be times where I lived in an apartment and I will come home and it will smell like pine trees in the house. I'm like, why does it smell like pine trees in here? This don't make no sense. Does it smell like pine? Like, you know how you go out into pine woods and pine cones? Like, what the hell? Why does it smell like that? It didn't take long for me to figure out, no, something from the woods came to the house. And then later that night, I would have that encounter with that thing that was basically come and say, hey, you know, you promoting me, homie, what's up? And I'm like, yo, I'm not really promoting you like that. What the hell is wrong with you? You need to leave. And it continuously would happen. And that was one of the other reasons why I shut it down, because I didn't really understand what I was doing. I understood business-wise what I was doing. I understood technologically what I was doing, but spiritually I didn't understand what it was doing. So what I did was I turned the phone into a portal where they can travel to anybody's house. And then I was like, oh, once I realized that's what it was, because spirits and many of these entities are not bound by state, space, and time. I was like, hold on. So you mean I just opened up 1,000 portals to 1,000 houses? Nah, we're not doing that no more. And people in the project that were members would be like, yeah, man, something came by my house last night. And this. And they would explain things that were going on. Some of them saw little gray aliens, which they were capturing little gray aliens on camera. There was another big bobble-headed gray-looking thing that if you really were to look at it, it was like the thing with the big black eyes that wrap around the side of his head. And people started encountering those things because those things exist in a different realm that is not limited by space or time. And so absolutely there was warfare, spiritual warfare as it pertains to it.
0: And you couldn't shut it down, could you?
1: Oh, no, I shut it down in the name of Jesus. I shut it all down.
0: All right, more with James Williams in a moment.
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0: camera that didn't go public but was going private. And the way it was like a 45 days where the cameras were private. And in that 45 days, you would work out how long the battery life lasted, how the internet system worked, like how the SIM card internet would work, and, you know, what you need to do, and you go back and adjust it. But we put one on the shores of this lake. And so I put the camera up. We launched that little, like, test run. And I'm sitting outside smoking a cigar in front of the pool. And this giant black shadow comes floating through the air and goes into the water. I've told this story multiple times. I never told the why this happened. I just told the story. It goes into the water. So imagine a Dementor, like on Harry Potter. It looks like a black blanket was what it looked like, a thin black blanket. Goes into the water. It does. When it goes into the water, it's not a splash. It just bloop, goes into the water, like it's absorbed into the water. So I'm out there looking at them like, okay, that's weird. That's retarded, but whatever. Nothing happened. So I'm like, okay, cool. Well, about 10, 15 minutes later, this entity made of water starts to rise up out of the water. You see a head coming out of the water. Then you see shoulders coming out of the water. Then you see arms coming out of the water. And it's like rising up out of the water. And I'm saying, okay, God, what is this? This is ridiculous, right? And so as it comes, this is the first time I come to understand fully the power that I had through Jesus Christ in spiritual warfare. God says, you need to rebuke that in the name of Jesus and it'll leave. And so I'm like, I rebuke you in the name of Jesus. Didn't go. I'm like, okay, that didn't work. No, you said it. Say it like you mean it. So it's like, I rebuke you in the name of Jesus Christ. And I watched the water drop off, kind of like a bucket of water pours off, and then a black thing shoots straight up in the air, and then it darts around a little bit like it's trying to come back, and then a ball of light hits it. Like it's like a little ball of light hits it, and then it's gone. And I was like, okay, this is getting real. And so it led me to this understanding that this realm that we're in, where we see this natural realm of things, this desk that I'm sitting at, there's another realm that exists that's 10,000 times more powerful than this realm that we're in. And then it just proceeded with more and more and more and more stuff to the point to where I realized, no, I kind of understand how to deal with this, but it's not me dealing with it, it's God dealing with it. And that's how I got to the point where I just started teaching people stuff from a biblical view, a biblical lens, because you can talk, you can look into cryptids and paranormals and aliens and everything you want. Problem is, when it comes to looking to you, how you going to deal with it? Because they coming to look into you. And that's what I learned. They coming to pay you a visit. And the more powerful you are, the more influential you are, the more of a voice you are, they're coming to pay you a visit. Not necessarily because it's negative, it's because they want a partnership with someone who has a voice that can give them more attention. And so I had to learn that hard lesson. And then I had to make a decision. So I made my decision to roll with Jesus. And that's where I'm at. And ain't nobody shaking that decision. You know what I'm saying? Because I've seen the wickedness that most people never would see.
1: When did this transformation take place?
0: Right at the end of that project. So that would have been 2002. I was like, I'm done. And there was warfare that whole time. I just never, I stopped talking about cryptids. I stopped talking about all of it because I was dealing with all the warfare that came along with it. So, yeah, right at the end of that project, Dogman Cams, you can look it up. There's probably still video footage of people attacking me, talking crazy. Right at the end of that is when I was like, nope, I'm done. I'm done. Because there was no, what I found in that field, and you may, as a content creator in this field, you may find this. What I found in that field was there's a cycle of building, lifting and destroying. Things go well, then they go bad. And it was a cycle that everybody was trapped in. And I was like, I'm not interested in this cycle. But it was a cycle because of the spirits that were in the field that people were trapped in. The slowest YouTube growth is in that field. You'll find people in that field for, I don't know, hell, they've been in there for 15 years, and they only got 100,000 subscribers. You know, it's the slowest growing field there is because it's a supernatural field and there's spirits in that field. So it is a place of slow growth and slow progress because there's so many other things that factor into it.
1: So do you find that the teachings of Christianity intersect with current events often?
0: Well, yeah. Because it gives you a lens to dissect what's happening in the news via the lens of the Bible. So if I give you a perfect example, the Bible says, if a hedge be broken, a serpent will strike. And what it means is, when a hedge of protection is broken, and the hedge is broken by the individual, then there's a serpent waiting to strike. So when we start to look at like national political news and national politics, you can find where people make decisions that will shatter the hedge of a nation. Give you a perfect example. When they opened the borders and let all these random people in, right? That was the hedge being broken. That was an intentional decision, right? And then you have all these people come in. And so now you see all, you saw all around America, there was this time period where this culture that came in, these people whose culture didn't blend with the American culture, you see those actual people striking out, doing things that were completely and totally un-American. One of my favorite ones was, you know, the cats and the dogs being eaten in Springfield, Ohio. That was one of the funnier ones, right? But the reality of it was bigger than that. There were people who were practicing their own spiritual religion and practices that required sacrifices. Another one is, we let a significant amount of Muslims into this nation. And then you go to Hamtramck, New Jersey. And so there was a city council meeting where in Hamtramck, New Jersey, they were passing a law that allowed them to slaughter their animals in a halal way, which is a ritualistic animal sacrifice, in their backyards. Right? There's the Christian nation. We don't have nothing to do with sacrificing, no ritualistic sacrifice of animals. But now we got a whole territory where that's the spiritual law there. So there's blood being shed of animals in a ritualistic way in that territory. And so when you look at things from a biblical lens, it gives you an idea and a concept of how to view the world. You can look at the world from whatever lens you want. That's your decision. I look at it from a biblical lens. And as I look at it from that lens, I can see why territories and things are happening the way they're happening, because it's violation of spiritual law. So when we brought in all those people, and if they came in through chaos and disorder and all the rest of this foolishness, now you'll find in Sugar Land, Texas, they've erected a 100-foot monkey statue. And if you go look at the videos, there's a priest of that religion standing on a monkey statue with his face painted, looking like something from Indiana Jones, with his tongue hanging out, his eyes bucked out, because he's possessed by a spirit, right? So when you go into Sugar Land, Texas, now there's an altar erected to whatever that spirit is, I don't know, Hanuman, whatever his name is, and that territory has been turned over to him. So when we view the world from a biblical lens, we can see these territorial battles and what's going on, and then you know where you live. You know the context of what you live. You even understand why some areas are more violent in the nation than other areas. So, yeah, it gives you a context for what you're dealing with in this realm.
1: We're going to pause, but I want you to give out your contact information before we hit the break, James.
0: 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You can find me at the Dark Waters channel on YouTube. And also, you can find me at IamJamesWilliams.com. That's my main website. If you want to get access to the older paranormal stories, which are still there, and I'm actually getting ready to start updating stories, it's IamDarkWaters.com. But I have a plethora of information that you can dig into.
1: All right. We will take a break and we will be back somewhere between the paranormal and the abnormal. I'm Jeremy Scott.

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0: Chew On This is now Saturdays at 11 a.m. Don Clement and me, Patty B, bring you recipes, cooking gadgets, kitchen tips, and more. 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
8: Exploring the subjects that are not quite normal. Into the Paranormal with Jeremy Scott.
9: He's got that unmistakable voice. You may know him as Dark Waters. He is also James Williams. Now, views some of the current events, some of the news from a biblical perspective. I've been getting lots of messages the past few days about the Russian lab leak and whether or not the plague has escaped the lab and whether we're all going to die. What do you say about that, James?
10: I hearken back to 2019, December, right before we went into the COVID scare, virus scare.
9: Oh,
10: I just want to remind everybody.
9: That's horrifying.
10: Where we were then.
9: That's worse than any story you've told us so far.
10: It is, right? And so when I look at the news coming out of that, I don't quite see the reality of what's actually happened. What I see is a bunch of fear being projected. And one of the things, I never forget, I was on, you remember Heather Wade, she had Midnight in the Desert or Kingdom of Nine. I never forget when COVID first started, everybody starting to lock down, I would do a whole bunch of interviews with her because I love her voice. There was something soothing about that woman's voice. And I remember being on her show and saying, hey, you know, these people are projecting fear to the world. And when you project fear to the world, we go into a time of darkness. And I said, and a pendulum swings into darkness because fear is the gateway to darkness. For those of you listening, it's the reason why. When you become afraid or you have night terrors, anything like that, you're kept in a state of perpetual fear where you don't want to turn the lights off. You got to sleep with the light on. That's because you're in fear, and fear leads to terror. And I was watching them move people from fear to terror. When it got them to terror, they had the ability to get people to do anything. People say, oh, put on a mask. You got to wear a mask because it protects me. The dumbest thing I've ever heard. Stand 6 feet apart. It was the most crazy things. And so when I see what's happening in Russia, I'm skeptical of it. Because I know what they've done before. And I know they were able to take the whole world, literally the whole world, and make them afraid. And make them lose their minds and do the most illogical things like, oh, it's Thanksgiving. You can't be around your family members and friends if they didn't take this, blah, blah, blah, blah. And I was like, so when I see that, I see fear. And from a biblical perspective, the Bible says we've not been given a spirit of fear, but a power, love, and a sound mind. So it means that fear is a spirit that can be given. And what I'm seeing is them trying to give people the spirit of fear again. Now, am I saying there may not be a plague? I don't know. We don't know if there's a plague. We know the media is making it seem like there's a plague. But the one lesson we have to remember is the last time they put us through this, they literally was like locking people in their houses, telling them they couldn't go outside and stand in the sun. You couldn't. It was ridiculous what I will call the wicked people of the planet were telling us that we had to do. So I think as that plays out, we look for the signals and signs and the patterns of what they've done before. What I'm seeing right now is it looks as if it's an attempt to shut down Russia and affect Russia's economy by pushing out that there's a plague in Russia. And you hear people saying, okay, you know, isolate Russia. Don't let anybody out of Russia. Don't do this. So it looks to me like it's an attack on Russia as opposed to an attack on the world. Now, I may change my mind tomorrow if somebody pop up tomorrow bleeding out of their eyes on the interstate or something like that in Shreveport, Louisiana. But as of right now, to me, it looks like fear is being pushed out to see how people respond to the fear. If people accept that fear and go in the fear, then they'll push it further. But that's what we saw with COVID. We saw them gradually turn up the fear knob and people continue to accept the fear till they got them to do some of the craziest things in illogical things.
9: There is a biblical connection to the plague.
10: Is there a biblical connection to the plague? Yeah. God has used plagues as judgment against people throughout the Bible. But I don't necessarily know that a disclosed bioweapon release where they said a woman was working in a bioweapon lab and a vial dropped. I mean, when you think about the story itself, she worked in a bioweapon lab or a lab. The vial dropped, which supposedly had whatever virus is, a plague or the Marburg virus. Then you let her leave the lab and go home, and then she goes to the doctor and she dies? You let her leave at all? It just doesn't make sense. You know what I'm saying? None of it makes sense from just a natural perspective. Then we start talking about there may be people who say, God is judging Russia because Russia did this. Well, Russia is an Orthodox Christian nation. In fact, when you look at Vladimir Putin, the president of Russia, Vladimir Putin is the one who turns around and says, well, you know, America's run by a bunch of blood sacrificing Satanists, and this place is run by Satanists. So I don't really see a biblical judgment going against Russia. Then when you look at the book of Revelation, Russia is actually essential to the end time revelations of the Bible. So from my perspective at this point in time, what I'm looking at is somebody running some type of wicked psychological operation. And how much, how deep it's going to go is going to depend on how much fear they can provoke from the world. If they can get the world to be afraid of Russia and close off the borders to Russia and starve the Russian people out, then they'll achieve the objective, which is what NATO wanted, which was to make war with Russia. I don't think they know now they can't. Russia will nuke them. So they're like, okay, we can't drop bombs on them. So let's see if we can have a plague go through and shut down their border and shut down their economy.
9: Were they talking about a possible pandemic situation in the news months ago, almost in preparation?
10: I think they were. I think that a report came out where they were doing a cross-border drill between Russia and China. And there's been people who've come out and said that, hey, there was this cross-border drill, and it's based upon this drill. It's like it's a fake thing or it's or what you would call a COVID 2.0. However, I'll say this. COVID did not help the United States of America. It didn't help the world. It was COVID that shut down the world, which allowed them to drive people into America from the third world because they shut down their economy, shut down their livelihood. So they were able to get masses of people to come and bring them into America. And so when I look at it from that perspective, I don't necessarily see Russia and China, and this is just my opinion. I could be wrong. I want to be clear with you guys. I don't necessarily see Russia and China doing a drill, then launching a drill, and then leaking a virus because what? How, it doesn't really benefit them when they're in a trade war and a war with America to be the superpower of the world. It benefits somebody else to try and do that to them. So But yes, there definitely was some kind of drill that they were doing. I believe it was 2 months ago they were doing a drill.
9: Does this have anything to do with depopulation? Because there's a talks that, you know, humans are not going to exist 20 years from now.
10: Well, I think everything is depopulation at this point in time. And when we start talking about that from a biblical worldview, the biblical lens, we know the one thing that that we see in the Bible is we go into this system, which is called the mark of the beast system, but it's a system. And that system, we see it being erected all around us. And we see people bragging about the system like Noah, Harari, Klaus Schwab, Bill Gates. So in their mind, they want to depopulate the world so that they can be gods themselves, which is probably the most antichrist thing you could possibly envision. And so it could have something to do with depopulation. However, they're already depopulating people. You know, we know that cancer rates spiked through the roof and went ridiculously crazy ever since 2020. We know that they came out with a drug for people overweight. An overweight drug started to destroy their stomachs, make them lose their hair, give them dementia. And so when we look at the overall globalist plan, and people call them the globalist cabal, I just call them the plan of the kingdom of darkness, because those people have to be working with the devil. That is a steady progressive plan that they've been doing for a long time. We'll see, as it pertains to this quote unquote plague, we'll see, but we won't know what's being done from the mainstream news. We'll see, like we saw with COVID, where there were reports coming out of China where it was like, yo, they closed down Chinese military base.
9: If we're lucky, yes, we'll get the scoop.
8: Into the paranormal.
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0: I'm Jeremy Scott, somewhere between the paranormal and the abnormal. He is James Williams. You also know him as Dark Waters. And yeah, as far as that mainstream news coverage is concerned, we never really can be so sure, can we, James?
1: No, I don't trust anything those people say on the mainstream news. I don't care if you call it a conservative, you call it liberal. I don't trust anything they say. And so from my perspective, what we'll do is we'll get a repeat of what we saw during COVID, which is we'll get people within Russia. If it's that bad, we'll get video footage for within Russia from people who are in Russia panicking. Like, you'll get social media streams of people bleeding out on the street, people dying. I haven't seen that yet. I mean, and I run an AI that scans for all that stuff on a day. I haven't seen it yet, so I'm not panicking yet. You know, I just haven't seen it.
0: Can we even trust what comes out of Russia, though?
1: I think we can trust what comes from people out of Russia. You know what I'm saying? We were able to trust what we saw from the video footage of people in China. And China is a way worse of a repressive regime than Russia would ever be.
0: You're right.
1: And we were able to trust and see, okay, they had people going down the streets and they were spraying stuff. And we saw the videos of them bolting people and lock them inside of their houses. So I think we can trust what comes out of there way more than we can trust what came out of China.
0: All right. Let's hope so. but the information might be slow, and that's really the key, is how fast even if we can trust it, is how quickly the information gets out. You know, if we're dealing with a plague or a pandemic, it may be too late.
1: You know what worries me about that? You know, and I'll just keep it real with you. We haven't seen the prosecution of the people who lied for the first pandemic. And it's been proven that they lied. It's been proven that they did things and misled people. And unfortunately, people's memories are very, very short. And I think it's because of the acceleration of time and events that are happening around them. What worries me about any type of pandemic is I wouldn't believe what our government came out and said. If they told me I was going to die tomorrow, if I went outside, I would go outside. I'm sorry. They lost credibility in the way they handle things. So what worries me is that if it actually is real, people not going to listen because they didn't deal with the things that need to be dealt with before. So that's the one concern that I have. You know, the question of can I trust the Russian government or the Russian media versus can I trust the American media? And I honestly, based on what my experience was, I can't trust the American media. I cannot. Based on what I saw and what I saw happen with people, what I saw, the behavior patterns of people, why people just being completely brainwashed to where they were hating their own family members, anybody, any system that would do that to their own citizens. I mean, I'm sorry. I don't care who the president, I can't trust that. You know what I'm saying?
0: Yeah. So only time will tell, and that will be too late.
1: Yep.
0: One of the other hot topics is UFO disclosure. You were saying earlier, there are no UFOs in the Bible.
1: No. And, you know, I think it's very interesting that we're getting this push for disclosure. And it's this constant UFO disclosure push that we're seeing. But I don't know if you guys notice, every disclosure and every drop is really inconsequential. Like, I watched the last video release and I was like, yo, there's people with better videos of UFOs and orbs from 8 years ago that caught them on their front porch than things that the government is releasing. And it continues to be a nothing burger. And that terrifies me. I'll tell you why that terrifies me. It terrifies me because it's like this slow drip it's leading to something. And I don't know what it's leading to. Like, if you and I had files that disclosed something significant, we would just drop the files and release the files, right? Now, I know there's internal battles within the government, within the deep state, for what should be disclosed and what shouldn't be disclosed because of advanced technologies. But nonetheless, this stupid drip, drip, drip, drip, drip, where every 45 days is pulled back into the consciousness of the collective consciousness of the public, that in itself worries me. And as you notice, when they first started doing, people were excited about the disclosure. Now they're kind of like, disclosure, man, I don't really care. You know, it's kind of being glossed over. To me, it feels like it's a setup for something big to come. Like, I'm just like Chinese water torture. You know what I'm saying? Before they start opening the hose pipe and hitting people with the hose pipe. You know what I'm saying?
0: Yeah. So what about the entities? Are there aliens in the Bible? Was God an extraterrestrial?
1: No, God's a creator God. The one who created all things. So when you start talking about extraterrestrials, when we start talking about this realm that we exist in, and I'm going to jump from this and jump to something that I want to bring up to people. We talk about this realm that we exist in. Anything that comes into this realm, it would be interdimensional or alien to this realm. So, for example, when you start talking about spirits that have no bodies that interact with men and women, that would be an interdimensional thing that came from another dimension or another realm. So people will call it extraterrestrial. You can call it what you want, but it's something that's outside of the realm that you exist in that's functioning and interacting with you. And we know that this is, there's other realms because we have the whistleblower documents from people who went in and went on DMT drips and went into the other realms, and they would sit there and be in the realm for an hour, but in that realm, it was there. They were there for 2 days, and they would negotiate and get advanced technologies and negotiate deals with other entities that are in other realms. And I think it's interesting when we start to look at UFO history, just in general. Remember Roswell, I think, happened in, what, 1947, right? Mm-hmm. It was right after Roswell. Now, whatever you say Roswell incident was, some people say it was in a spacecraft landing. Other people say it was Ron L. Hubbard and another person opening a demonic portal in the desert. Whatever it was, the entire deep state was officially set up after Roswell. And when you go look at it, it was 1947. Truman signed the National Security Act. September 18, 1947, the CIA started to operate. It was September 18th, the National Security Council was established. And then right after that, 1952 is when NASA was created. I mean, National Security Agency, so NSA was created. So we get this, we get some kind of exchange that happens in 1947. And we'll call it an exchange. How that exchange took place, I don't know. I don't know if it was a spacecraft or little green aliens. Well, I don't know if it was somebody who went in and did a ritual and opened a portal and something came through a portal, but clearly we have a mark in time where there was some type of exchange that happened, and we see an accelerated growth in technology in the United States of America. And when you look at it from a biblical perspective, you go back and you study the fallen angels in the Bible, you'll find that it was right after those angels fell that there was this increase in its exponential increase in the technologies of men for that time period that they were in. So what gets me about the UFO disclosure, when you look at it historically of what's happened, what gets me about it is nobody really addresses like what was going on back then, 1947, how it led to this infrastructure that we have, which is the entirety of the deep state, and then how that same entity, those same conglomerates still have a stranglehold on the United States of America in the whole world, but it all revolves around something falling. I don't know if it was a spaceship because I wasn't there. I'll go with the narrative of a spacecraft landed. That's fine with me. But something fell, and this whole infrastructure is set up. And as that infrastructure is set up, it rises to prominence. And then we go to that same infrastructure, and we say, hey, you know, I want you to give me to release the files on what happened. And so I have very little expectation from disclosure, because when you understand that all of that was set up after this date, and then all of that power was accumulated into those agencies after that date, then, bro, I just don't know what to tell people. You know what I'm saying? I don't know.
0: I want you to tell them, though, where they can find you in all the right places.
1: You can find me easily. Go to YouTube and type in the Dark Waters channel. You see my beautiful mug up there with my hand pointing out, reaching for someone. And then you can go to IamJamesWilliams.com if you want to explore some of the other things that I have to offer, ladies and gentlemen.
0: Hey, it was great catching up with you. We should do it again sometime soon.
1: No, awesome, man. I can't wait to hang out with you again.
0: Absolutely. He is James Williams. I'm Jeremy Scott, and we'll talk to you next week, friends. Somewhere between the paranormal and the abnormal, send us your stories for Halloween, our Dead Air programs. Coming up, Jeremy at ParanormalRadio.com. Or if you've sent me an email this week and you've got suggestions or you want to come on the program, I will get back to you. Thank you for all the love. Good night and God bless.

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10: News this hour from Town Hall. I'm John Scott. Hurricane Isaias continues to strengthen as it treks toward the U.S. Gulf Coast. Landfall expected late Friday as a dangerous hurricane, driving life-threatening storm surge, damaging winds, and flooding rain. The winds have reached 105 miles per hour, making it a Category 2 storm. Florida Governor Ron DeSantis issuing a state of emergency for 25 counties.
11: We're preparing for Category 3 landfall. I think most people do not believe it will be that strong when it hits. But my view is you prepare, and then if you end up not having to use all the preparation, you're fine.
10: At a Home Depot in Panama City, Florida, this man says certain items are flying off the shelves as residents prepare.
12: Generators have been a huge push already. We have seen an increase in plywood, ratchet straps, and water is definitely on the move for sure.
10: Isaias likely to continue a period of rapid strengthening before reaching the coast somewhere between Mobile, Alabama, and Destin, Florida on Friday. Isaias could still have winds of over 100 miles per hour. Officials say Gulf of America oil and gas operations will remain under close watch until the hurricane is no longer a threat. Russia denying multiple reports that a second worker at the Irkutsk Research Anti-Plague Institute of Siberia has died.
13: Russia's health ministry is saying most media reports about the plague outbreak have been based on false information. What is known is that a 28-year-old female researcher at the facility has died, and reports have said it was from pneumonic plague. The World Health Organization's been pressuring Russian officials for more information about what pathogen was involved. They say that information has not been provided. And Russian officials now say they're winding down any precautionary measures because there's no risk of an epidemic. I'm Scott Carr.
10: More on these stories from townhall.com.
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10: The NFL asking the Supreme Court to take up a dispute over who has the authority to regulate prediction markets.
15: The NFL argues that wagers should fall under state gambling laws. The league filed the request as part of a dispute between Kalshi and the state of New Jersey, which produced conflicting decisions at the appellate level. Kalshi and other prediction markets argue that the wagers they offer are known as swaps and are federally regulated by the Commodity Futures Trading Commission. States, however, view this as gambling and say it should fall under their jurisdictions. Bob Agner reporting.
10: The head of the agency responsible for bringing more tourism to Atlantic City says the threat of closing the city's convention center hotel in December has already cost the gaming resort town. Visit Atlantic City President and CEO Gary Musick said $147 million worth of conventions have already opted to go elsewhere, given the uncertainty over the Sheraton Convention Center Hotel. News at townhall.com. Microsoft disputes claims by the Trump administration it's firing Americans to hire foreign workers.
16: Microsoft released a statement saying most of its workers in the U.S. are Americans and most of its visa applications are not to hire new workers. They're to keep existing Microsoft employees. Other filings are to hire people already legally in the U.S. who want to work for Microsoft. The company says H-1B candidates are paid on par or more than others in similar roles. I'm Brad Ford.
10: A health expert advising not to let children on screens during mealtime. Margarita Shook with the Cleveland Clinic says eating while distracted does not help kids learn hunger cues because they're distracted and focused on the tablet. Shook says without screens, children have an easier time learning about what's on their plate, how it tastes and smells, and deciding when they're hungry. More on these stories at townhall.com.
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0: First off, it's not nine words, but... I wanna be a all right, it's an attention-getting... Fine, just sit down. Thank you for letting me be of service to you on this Friday morning heading into Columbus Day weekend. What? Who's this Columbus guy you said? or ingenious people or disingenuous people. That's what we should have. That's what we should have, a disingenuous people's day, because we've got a crap ton full of those, don't we? Disingenuous people's day. We should. That could be a five-day weekend. As we gather together and bask in either the amplitude or frequency modulation goodness, I want to thank you for letting me do what I do, which is tell you what went on last night. And then, of course, we will break it down for you into easily digestible gummies. And as the side effects start to take effect, I want to hear how it's impacting you where you are. You, the singular most important local part of the radio station. I want to thank Steve, gave us a call after the program yesterday, listening in Joliet at WJOL there. It was neat. Yeah, and Steve, call anytime. And he's great. He's got this Dennis Farina voice. And you know, if you wanted somebody to sound like they were from Chicagoland, Steve was right out of Central Casting. I'm like, is this Dennis Farina isn't calling me? And who would expected a Dennis Farina reference at this hour of a Friday morning? Well, it's a holiday weekend. And, you know, we discover new things. For Disingenuous People's Weekend at 434-882-4217 is how you accomplish the contributions. Text message, most popular way to do it, because mornings are insane, because this is when all those things you put off to the last minute metastasize. This is the last minute. A little dramatic? Yeah, probably. So we begin with our first things this morning, break apart a bunch of stuff that are going on in and around, up and down and sideways this morning. President Trump, though, deciding that he doesn't sufficiently tweak members of the media. He said he will host a White House celebration honoring Christopher Columbus today, highlighting a reconstructed statue of the explorer as he urges Italian Americans to remember his support ahead of the midterm elections. Meanwhile, holiday weekend along the Gulf and into the southern states is going to be a soggy one. Residents boarded up windows and stacked sandbags all along the Gulf Coast as National Guard soldiers started to deploy in anticipation of the arrival of Hurricane Isaias. Isaias, the first hurricane of the Atlantic season. And believe me, the climate change zealots have been nervously wondering what happens if there isn't one. The Category 2 hurricane, most likely to strike along the Alabama-Florida state line, no mullet toss today, and bring storm surges along Pensacola Bay. They're prepping for it there, expecting major impacts in Mobile, as well as effects on Florida cities from Pensacola to Destin. And many of our affiliates, they are bracing for it along the Gulf Coast. The firing squad execution of Fort Hood's shooter Nidal Malik Hassan will be streamed live, the Pentagon said. Defense Secretary of War Pete Hegseth had described the execution as going public. The Army announced that the execution will take place at Fort Hood on December 3rd. Hassan was convicted of killing 13 people and injuring 32 others in a shooting at the military base in 2009. President Trump's administration announced Thursday it's suspending Microsoft and several other firms from a program, the H-1B visas, that allow foreign workers to apply for green cards if they're going to be working at the company, saying that the companies were rife with fraud. Airlines, including Lufthansa and Air India, have suspended operations temporarily to Saudi Arabia's capital, Riyadh, after explosions that are connected to the battles going on in between the Houthi rebels and Saudi-backed troops from Yemen. And Steve Witkoff and Jared Kushner, Trump's envoys, have met with new Ukrainian negotiators yesterday and European officials, and they'll continue their meetings today for new proposals aimed at breaking the stalemate in the Russian-Ukrainian invasion. And those are some of our first things on this Friday morning. You do things, and I don't know how many miles you have on your odometer, but some of the aches and pains that you feel are from your hopefully well-spent youth, but you know, they leave things like sore knees and stiff shoulders, and sometimes it's just the matter of you have the wrong pillow, and I'm not going to do an ad for pillow companies. They haven't paid for that. But wherever the aches and pains are, our friend Seeley out at Mesa Verde Hemp, What a godsend this has been in my family. My wife fell and hurt her back trying to protect her mother from a fall. And the topical application of the CBD oil that Seeley makes, just 3 days and it was gone. The trouble is I'm running out of things that ache that I put the CBD oil on. So I don't have personal testimony. Shoulder better, knee better. Maybe I should go out and injure something. That has been suggested by folks. But you should visit Mesa Verde Hemp.
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to India. And there was a lot of reasons why that was the case, because getting to the subcontinent was an important trade route. And from where Spain was, it was a pain in the arse. It was a long way over land, and it was a long way overseas. They didn't want to keep sailing past perilous places in South Africa, straits and things like that, and people who didn't like the Spanish. So they were off to find a new way. And Columbus said, we can go this way. And they're like, no, you can't, because you're going to fall off the edge. And he said, no. I think we can go that way. And so he loads up the ships and he heads west from Spain to look for a new way of commerce, a new path to do commerce. It wasn't because we wanted to or the government ordered him to. There were business people who said, listen, if we can get to India and China more easily, that's good. And nobody knew how long it would be. I mean, it was not like there were maps and Google Earth or anything like that. So he said, we're going to go and we'll figure it out. And then, you know, I'll be rich and you'll be rich because you'll be able to sell stuff that people want for less. All those things that Bernie Sanders would not be happy with. I don't know why this Columbus guy is going for the oligarchs. We should tax Columbus. Why isn't Queen Isabella paying a fair share? So we go into Columbus Day weekend for a myriad of reasons, and certainly the Italian-American culture celebrates. A quick reminder, there were an awful lot of people who didn't want the Italian-American immigration. Just saying. A lot of people did the Irish immigration. Just saying. This is why you find neighborhoods is still to this day in New York and other, Chicago, that are predominantly, especially the Little Italies of the world. And they faced, you know, some great hardship when they arrived here. But Columbus, he didn't expect to arrive here or technically arrive in the Bahamas. And it's not like, you know, an all-inclusive resort these days. You sail to the Bahamas, it's a lot easier. There's less, what the hell is this thing coming up to our... And there are three of them. I don't know, but I'd kill everything that comes off of it. Pretty frightening. But, you know, Columbus, not knowing where he was, thinking, you know, this is, you know, not, doesn't look like the India I'm aware of, but it, you know, they may be a different type of Indians. But we were doing it to look for new ways to find new things. And the point of order on Columbus Day weekend should be, are we still doing that? A world that said, don't try to treat a disease. Don't look for old ways, new ways, sideways to engage in, you know, a way to make yourself money. To survive, just wait for the government to come along. Queen Isabella will come along and she'll take care of you. Let's not forget, before we start thinking you didn't build that, how many times Columbus had to ask and how many different crowned heads of Europe he had to ask before getting permission or funding
from Queen Isabella. I think the story I remember was at least three times she said no. In Spanish, no. Hey, six semesters of Spanish in high school, at least I know that.

0: The reason they don't want to talk about Columbus anymore is because once the Europeans started coming to the United States, some of them didn't have very high opinions of the native population there, and that's not arguable. But the one group that did hold the natives of this new world in fairly high regard were the English settlers. Probably because their country, their world's history was replete with Saxons and Vikings and French and, you know, Lord knows how many people invading England. You'd think there were more natural resources in England for the amount of people that just kept invading the poor place. The Romans. I mean, there were people from all over the world. I mean, England, whether it liked it or not, was a melting pot, usually at the end of somebody's sword or scabbard. So when the English settlers got there, like, okay, they're different than us, but, you know, you remember when the Vikings landed, you know, great-granddad had to deal with the Vikings. And the great irony of this is that the English settlers are the ones that are bearing the brunt out of, I don't know, white guilt or whatever it is, for the crimes of the French and the Spanish and the French again and some more French, who treated the natives pretty badly. Even Columbus, he didn't treat the good, well, he liked it a lot.
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6: Louisiana Radio Network, I'm Andrew Greenstein. Economist Dr. Lauren Scott was in Alexandria today providing details of his economic forecast. He's predicting that the state will add 55,000 jobs over the next 2 years. Scott's forecast calls for Alexandria to add 1,800 jobs. A data center in Rapides Parish is driving much of that job growth, but Scott says hundreds of new jobs will be created because of an increase in ICE deportations at England Air Park.
7: There are a huge number of flights go out of there every day that are taking people back back to their countries.
6: This year marks the 50th anniversary of the Red River Revel in Shreveport, and the arts festival is now underway. It features works from 90 visual artists, as well as 8 nights of music featuring headliners such as Cowboy Mouth, Jeter Jones, and Better Than Ezra. Executive Director Logan Lewis says there are also plenty of food options.
8: Our staples are back, the funnel cakes, of course, and the Howdy homemade ice cream from Holy Angels at the Caddo Magnet Lacrosse booth. The barbecue vendor is back with the turkey legs.
6: LRN.
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15: With the rising intensity of spiritual warfare, is it any wonder that temptation seems to be lurking around every corner? 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
16: And friends, we are talking about spiritual warfare as we deal with this brand new book called The Battle for Your Soul. I must confess that many times when I hear spiritual warfare, there's kind of like a superstition that goes with it, like there's a demon behind everything that happens. The Bible doesn't present it that way. The Bible is very clear about what we do when tempted, what we do when we're under depression, how we deal with life according to God's Word. And we're trying to stay focused on that and not get off on any rabbit trails along the way, but just keep our minds straight. This is what God says. This is what this means, and this is what it means to you. We'll get to our lesson in just a moment, but first, let me tell you that we are featuring during this month as our special gift a copy of the book, The Battle for Your Soul, 240 pages, helping you to learn how to stand strong in temptation. 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You'll rest in assurance of your eternal victory, and you'll understand that spiritual warfare leads to greater peace and freedom. 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I promise you it will help you. And if you will get a copy of it today, you can begin studying it immediately. 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And also available in all the major bookstores where you can go and purchase your copy. Let's get started now with temptation. This is the one thing that is true for everyone, because the Bible says that temptation is a subject for every man. That includes you and me. This is pertinent to all of us. Let's study it together. As John Perley Huffman backed his 2006 Toyota Tundra out of a parking space at the Amtrak station in Santa Barbara, he accidentally hit a white 2010 Honda Civic. He said, "I couldn't have been going more than a single mile per hour. I hit the Honda near the leading edge of the right door and maybe a bit into the fender. It left more than a scuff, but slightly. So I faced a dilemma. Should I leave a note for the Honda's owner confessing the accident, giving my name and phone number? Or should I just drive away? The temptation to skedaddle was overwhelming. My insurance was already expensive, and besides, probably the owner wouldn't even notice the new dent in his car. In the battle for our souls, these are the kinds of temptations that come to us suddenly without warning. And in this case, I need to tell you that John yielded to his conscience and wrote a note. Later, the Honda's owner called him and they had a civil chat, and the person never filed an insurance claim, so John was true to his conscience, but he never took a hit to his insurance policy. He wrote about this in a book that he wrote called Road and Track, and he called the article Tempted by Evil, One Stupid Accident and Moral Disengagement. And I thought, we live in a time of moral disengagement. And that's a sinister battlefield for your soul and for mine. At its core, the war we face concerns our desires, our decisions, and our direction. It's a matter of what we love, what we choose, and what we are becoming. Unfortunately, as someone has said, most people want to be delivered from temptation, but they would also like to keep it in touch. The Christian has the world, the flesh, and the devil that we have to deal with every day, but it's the devil who tempts us. And I want to talk to you today about temptation. And before I go any further, let me say that temptation is not a sin. The Lord Jesus was tempted intensely in the wilderness. Temptation is not a sin. Yielding to temptation is a sin. But temptation itself does not qualify for sin. The devil is actually called the tempter in two different places in the Bible. And as he roars about like a lion seeking to devour us, I'm sure he's passed your way more than once as he has mine, and probably not so long ago, perhaps even this very day. Satan has brainwashed large segments of people to live however they like without shame or guilt. For them, wrong is right, and right is wrong. And as Christians, that can never be true for us because our goal is to please God. Temptation is Satan's magnet pulling us off course. It's not anything new. The battle of temptation goes all the way back to the Garden of Eden, where Satan tempted Eve, and continues when David numbers his people because Satan tempted him to do it. Ananias sinned because Satan filled his heart. Paul was afraid the devil would tempt some in the city of Corinth because of their lack of self-control. And Satan even sought to tempt the Lord Jesus, I mentioned already, without any success in doing so. So from Eden to Corinth to our own neighborhoods and our own time, Satan's strategies really haven't changed much. Someone said Satan has not had a new idea since the Garden of Eden. He continues to tempt in the very same way. In New Testament days, the city of Corinth was one of the most decadent spots in the Roman Empire. When the Apostle Paul preached the gospel there, many people trusted Christ as their Savior, and some were saved out of very deep corruption. Their lifestyle before they became Christians was pretty wicked. Imagine that the Apostle Paul received a letter one day from a young, newly converted man. This man was surprised that he still felt evil desires. His yearning for sin wasn't expunged by his conversion. He wanted to serve Christ with all of his heart, but he was plagued by temptation, and he wrote a letter to Paul asking, "What do I do?" Now, I can't prove that such a letter was ever written, but the concern was certainly prevalent in the hearts of many Corinthian believers. The answer Paul would give is summarized in just one verse from his first letter to the Corinthians. This is not a verse unknown to many of you, but perhaps we can draw some meaning from it today in these moments we have together. 1 Corinthians 10:13 says this, "No temptation has overtaken you except such as is common to man. But God is faithful, who will not allow you to be tempted beyond what you are able, but with the temptation will make the way of escape that you may be able to bear it." This single verse tells us three major things about temptation. Number one, you will face it. That's what the scripture says. It says there is no temptation that is not common to man. In other words, if you're being tempted and you think you're being picked on, you're not. You're just being human. It is human to be tempted. Everybody gets tempted. Maybe you were tempted on the way to church today or even sitting in the pew. You are tempted. The New Living Translation says it this way: the temptation in your life are no different from what others experience. Now, Paul is not saying because of this that we should just take it for granted. We're all tempted, so don't worry about it. He's not saying that at all. What he is saying is that it is universal, and we should remember that everybody goes through it. So, you know, I'm never sure if my messages are appropriate for everybody in church, but today this message is for everyone, because the Bible says everyone at one time or another is tempted. John White wrote these words. He said, "You will be tempted. The kinds of temptations may change. Candies for kids, sensuality for the young, riches for the middle-aged, and power for the aging. The evil one can ring changes with greater skill than any advertising agency. You will be tempted continuously. Therefore, temptation itself need not dismay you. It was your Savior's lot. He was tempted, and you will be too." These words are words of reassurance. Whatever you're going through, whatever temptation you're facing these days, you're not the only person to walk that road. You're in good company. Temptation will be around till we get to heaven. You'll never get to the place in your Christian life where you say, "Oh, finally, I won't be tempted anymore." Each brush with it is a skirmish in the overall war Satan is waging against you. In each incident, your soul will be strengthened by resistance or weakened by failure. The Living Bible translates 1 Corinthians 10:13 like this: "But remember this, the wrong desires that come into your heart aren't anything new and different. Many others have faced exactly the same problems before you." So put it down in your notes. When it comes to temptation, you will face it. Don't think you're not going to face it, that you're going to get past it, that somehow you're going to escape it. Nobody escapes temptation. Can I get a witness? Everybody gets tempted. Here's the second thing. God will limit it. Your temptation will be limited by God. Paul says, "But God is faithful, who will not allow you to be tempted beyond what you are able." The way I see it, the more mature we become in Christ, the greater the temptations are. The founder of the seminary that I attended was Lewis Sperry Schaeffer. He was a godly man who understood this principle. In one of his books, he wrote, "It has been well said that spiritual believers are honored with warfare in the frontline trenches. There, the fiercest pressure of the enemy is felt." You may think, if I get closer to God, I won't be tempted. No, as you get closer to God and begin to be more valuable to the cause of Christ, temptation will increase. So you better learn how to deal with it. You better learn the reality of it. Remember this, God never tempts us to evil. Satan tempts us to evil. But when God allows temptation to come our way, in this passage of Scripture, he makes a promise that's quite surprising. He says he will limit its intensity to what we can bear. He knows our limitations, and he never allows us to be tempted, the Scripture says this, beyond what we can bear. And he is present to help us. The Apostle Paul tells us that he will deliver us from temptation. God delivers us, he has delivered us, and he will deliver us, according to 2 Corinthians 1:10. You might think that we would be better off without temptation. I think that on occasion. But when temptation comes, it serves a purpose. We need these tests because they help us demonstrate our love for Christ. One pastor that I read a lot said, "If you don't have any tests, you can't have any testimonies." In school, you take a test occasionally to prove what you've learned. Without tests, there would be no real measure of growth and little motivation to study or grow wiser in the subject. And the Christian life is the same way. Without the occasional test, how would we measure our growth in Christ? When we are tempted to do wrong and still choose to obey Christ, it shows us that our faith in him is growing. If you hear someone say, "I was overcome by temptation and it was more than I could withstand," don't believe him. That's not what the Scripture says. The Scripture says there is no temptation that has taken you, but such as is common to man, and God is faithful, and he will not allow the temptation to be more than you can handle. And remember this, God is not merely regulating the circumstances, he's protecting the integrity of your soul. God cares about your soul, and he wants your soul to be pure so you can relate to him. If you yield to temptation, you shrink the soul, you complicate the soul so that your relationship with God gets tarnished. And some of you know what that's like. David prayed on one occasion, God, restore to me the joy of my salvation. He didn't say, restore my salvation. He said, restore to me the joy of salvation. Temptation can steal the joy of your salvation. And some of you are shaking your heads because you know what I'm talking about. So when it comes to temptation, you will face it, but God will limit it. And the third thing is, you can beat it. You can be victorious over temptation. Now, let me extrapolate that a little bit. Paul would go on to tell his young friend that God would give him a way to escape the temptation. And it says here, God is faithful, who will not allow you to be tempted beyond what you are able, but with the temptation will make the way of escape that you may be able to bear it. Whenever we are tempted, God has the end of that temptation in sight. The moment the test begins, the way out is already available. He doesn't wait to see how we're doing. He gives us a means of escape from that temptation at the very outset. It's interesting that the Greek word for escape had the connotation of a narrow passage out of a treacherous canyon. In other words, you might climb down into this canyon and find yourself trapped and you don't know how to get out. All of a sudden, you find a narrow way out. Paul says that if you see that path, don't walk past it. Don't ignore it, but take the way out. The escape God provides is more than a way out of a situation. It's a pathway to preserving the health and strength of your soul. God will always make a way. But let me say something about this. While this is very encouraging, it must not be taken for granted. Listen to me, and you know this to be true. In most situations, the way of escape will be just a fleeting thought. That thought will say something like, this is wrong, and you know it, and you shouldn't be doing this. The way of escape may only last for a moment, and if it isn't taken, it will be too late. Take the way of escape that God provides. And as you think back over the times you've been tempted, you know there's a moment, someplace in that temptation where you know you can make the right decision or the wrong one. If you yield to the temptation, you've made the wrong decision, and you've walked past the way of escape. Now, every temptation is different, and all temptations fall into certain categories. So what I would like to do at the end of my sermon is give you some practical things that I've learned over the years through the study of the Bible and through personal experience that will help you deal with temptation in your life. Because once again, we're all in the same boat. We all have temptation. Number one, recognize the possibility of it. You know, there are some people that think, oh, I'm a Christian. I don't get tempted. I'm not going to be. Listen to me. There's a verse in 1 Corinthians 10 right before the verse that we are studying. 1 Corinthians 10:13 says you're going to be tempted. 1 Corinthians 10:12 says this, therefore, let him who thinks he stands take heed lest he fall. What that is saying is this, don't get arrogant and proud. Don't get cocky about your Christian life and say, well, I'm never going to get tempted. You know, temptation comes in certain ways and you can almost predict them. I like to say it this way. I love the ocean. And the ocean is a good picture of this. The height of the wave determines the valley that follows it. There's a big wave and then there's the trough behind it. Temptation works that way. It often comes to us on the aftermath of some great accomplishment. For instance, Elijah faced his worst defeat right after his greatest victory. Peter made one of his worst mistakes immediately after he confessed Christ. David was at the height of his career when he fell into mortal sin. It is interesting how that works. I one time visited Mont Blanc, and at the end of my tour there, I was introduced to the cemetery that's below the mountain. And I was told that in this cemetery, more than 50% of the people who are buried there lost their lives on the way down the mountain, not on their way up. Because when they would get to the top, they would get cocky about the fact they'd made it and careless on the way down and lose their footing and die. Men and women, that is the thing we deal with in life. We get to the place where we think we've had this great experience. When you have that great mountaintop experience, that's when you need to be careful. Because what follows the mountain is the valley, and you don't want to go there. So what you need to do, first of all, is understand a little bit about how temptation works and recognize the possibility of it in your life. Here's something most people would never think about. Request help before temptation happens. In the Bible, there are two verses that tell us that before you get tempted, you should pray about it. In the Lord's Prayer, here's what it says: "Do not lead us into temptation, but deliver us from the evil one." Did you ever pray that in the morning? "Lord, don't let me go into temptation today. Give me victory over temptation." And then in Matthew 26:41, it says, "Watch and pray, lest you enter into temptation. The spirit is willing, but the flesh is weak." You see, you have to be alert to the fact that temptation is real, that you are a definite candidate for it, and if you've had an experience of great victory, you could be in jeopardy, so be careful. Watch and pray, and the idea is to be alert. R.A. Torrey said that the reason why many people fail in battle is because they wait till the hour of battle. They don't do anything to prepare themselves. The reason why others succeed is because they have gained their victory on their knees before the battle came. So anticipate your battles, fight them on your knees before temptation comes, and you will have victory. I used to be a youth pastor centuries ago, and I used to talk to young people, and we would talk very plainly. And I remember saying to them on occasion, the place for you to make up your mind about what you think concerning premarital sex is not the back seat of an automobile. And that got their attention. That's an incredibly important step. Make up your mind ahead of time what you're going to do about the temptations that come your way. Determine your convictions before the conflict happens. Here's the third thing. Resist the devil and he will flee from you. That's an interesting one. The Bible says you can make the devil run away. There are a lot of ways to see that happen. The best is to take into your hands the sword of the Spirit. The Bible says that when Jesus was tempted in the wilderness, he took the sword of the Spirit, which is the word of God. He was tempted three times, and three times he said, "It is written." And then he quoted from the book of Deuteronomy. Can you believe it? And Satan was defeated by three quotations from the Old Testament book of Deuteronomy because the Lord Jesus Christ knew what to do. And at the end of that temptation, we are told, "And the devil departed from him." Resist the devil, and he will flee from you. Don't just give in. Fight back out loud. Learn verses that help you with the areas of temptation that are in your life and quote them to the enemy. Use the sword of the Spirit, which is the word of God. Then, number four, retreat from certain kinds of temptation. Believers recognize that there's a lot of difference in the perils we face. There's a time to resist and a time to retreat. Sometimes we need to see the devil run, and sometimes we need to run from the devil. The Bible in the New Testament tells us to flee certain things, and two of those things we're to flee is, it says here, flee sexual immorality, 1 Corinthians, and flee youthful lust, 2 Timothy 2:22. Fleeing temptation may involve changing the channels you watch, changing the places you go, changing the friends you spend time with, or changing the websites you visit. In the Old Testament story of Joseph, we are told that when the temptation was severe and Potiphar's wife was trying to get him to submit to her seduction, he ran out of the house. And I used to say, because he was better off without his coat than without his character. She kept his coat and used it to get him thrown in jail, but he kept his character. How did he do it? He ran away from it. I think that's a very instructive thing, because there are some temptations you cannot stand up against, some temptations you need to get away from. I remember someone saying that the best equipment you can have for dealing with temptation is the best pair of Adidas money can buy. Mark Twain said, there are several good protections against temptation, but the surest is cowardice. Don't think you're going to be able to stand up against some temptations. Get away from it. Don't put yourself in the position where you're constantly being assaulted by the enemy. And you know, one of the things that I think is very important is that that verse that comes before 1 Corinthians 10 that we're studying right now is a verse that reminds us, let him who thinks that he stands take heed lest he fall. In other words, don't get arrogant and proud and think this can't happen to you. The day you think it can't happen to you, the next day it will. So stay focused, and we'll talk more about this on Monday. This is the Friday edition of Turning Point. Let me encourage you, as I have been doing for years, to get to church. 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It's where the ministry of Turning Point originates. You're welcome. You'll find joy and happiness, love and acceptance. 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God bless you.
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32: News this hour from Town Hall. I'm John Scott. Officials say Gulf of America oil and gas operations will remain under close watch
16: until Hurricane Isaias is no longer a threat. The Marine Minerals Administration, working with offshore operators and state and federal agencies, as crews evacuate the platforms and rigs and production is temporarily shut down. Officials say operations will return to normal once the storm has passed. Isaias is now a Category 2 storm with maximum winds of 105 miles per hour. Georgia Governor Kemp declares a state of emergency in anticipation of Isaias.
0: As Hurricane Isaias approaches the Gulf Coast, Governor Brian Kemp said Thursday afternoon,
1: "We expect Isaias to begin impacting Georgia overnight on Friday, tracking toward the western part of the state with heavy rain bands, possible flooding, and potential tornadic activity into Saturday."
0: Because of the weather threat, he declared a state of emergency, allowing state agencies to prepare for the hurricane. He advised Georgians to stock up on essentials like water, food, batteries, and flashlights, emphasizing the importance of taking the storm seriously. I'm Liz Kennedy.
16: Venezuela's former president and first lady facing new criminal charges accusing the couple of conspiracy to commit torture.
2: It comes as Nicolas Maduro's wife, Celia Flores, returned to court in Lower Manhattan, hoping to get her case tossed in order to receive medical treatment. The two were arrested in a special military operation in January on charges of drug trafficking. Lawyers for Flores claim their client needs a cardiac procedure and want her to recover in a city residence with private security. A U.S. district judge said on Thursday that Flores looked better than she did for her initial arraignment and was denied release. The couple has pleaded not guilty and are set to go on trial starting next year on June 1st.
16: More on these stories from townhall.com.
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16: A health expert advising not to let children on screens during mealtime.
4: Dietitian Margarita Shook with the Cleveland Clinic says without screens during mealtime, children have an easier time learning about what's on their plate, how it tastes and smells, and deciding when they're hungry.
5: But it doesn't have to be perfect 7 days out of the week, 365 days a year. As long as you're working on most of the days without the tablet, that's a big win.
4: She also says another benefit is that children will talk more to parents and siblings during meals without screens. I'm Scott Pringle.
16: Dolly Parton's former L.A. home on the market for the first time in more than two decades at nearly $8 million. The Hollywood Hills home, built in 1977 and rebuilt in 2009, spans more than 4,600 square feet. Parton, along with her husband, bought the home in 1985 and sold it 5 years later. A few homeowners have lived there since. News at townhall.com. A growing debate over artificial intelligence in college athletics taking center stage.
6: Washington State University is the latest to have signed a deal with a company that uses AI to write game recaps, player bios, and feature stories for athletics. It's called FanWord. Critics say the move could mean fewer opportunities for student journalists to gain real-world experience, but WSU isn't alone. More than 250 colleges reportedly use the same service, highlighting a growing national debate over how much of the storytelling should be done by humans and how much by AI. I'm Monica Nelson.
16: The NFL asking the Supreme Court to take up a dispute over who has the authority to regulate prediction markets. The NFL argues wagers should fall under state gambling laws. Kalshi and other prediction markets argue that the wagers they offer are known as swaps and are federally regulated by the Commodity Futures Trading Commission. More at townhall.com.
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5: Thank you. Heading into Columbus Day weekend, as so many of our affiliate stations brace for the arrival of Hurricane Isaias. Category 2 at the moment, trundling up the Gulf, but a lot of folks, like our friends in Irwin, Tennessee, are understandably with eyes twitching as the track of this hurricane starts to ring a familiar tone as it heads up into eastern Tennessee and towards southeastern Virginia as well. And bracing as you should be for it, but a reminder of the fact that there are still families, businesses, it's entire communities trying to square themselves up from Helene's visit to their neck of the valley. So, you know, whether you're at 1580 The Game down in Pascagoula or on the Gulf Shores listening to us on HEP 1310, St. Pete on BGS, you know, you know what to do if you've been around a long time. You batten down the hatches, you make sure you have the supplies you need. If you're in the place where you need generators, you know, people have generators. We used to talk about this all the time, preparation for hurricanes. And, you know, we pitched, you know, ideas sponsored by generator providers and everything. You get into an area, especially rural areas, people who need generators already have generators. And if they don't, you should be, you know, talking about maintenance of them. Those things can't be disregarded. And brace looks like Friday tonight is the beginnings of it along the Gulf. And then on up, we're expecting the rains 4 inches, is what they're telling me, in central Virginia in the Shenandoah Valley. Saturday night into Sunday morning. And not certainly to the level or the strength of Helene. So, you know, those who are, but it's, you have to understand our friends in the weather department have had a pretty quiet hurricane season so far. So you have to at least understand that, you know, they've been looking forward, chomping at a bit to have something to try to instill panic about. But do what you need to do. If you need to get to shelter, get to shelter. I know our friends in the Red Cross do tons of shelters in communities. Firehouses, so many places that you can go. Don't, what's the story? I know the guy said, you know, start doing your first things. The story of the guy who's facing a flood and said, I'm, you know, a faithful Christian. I believe in God. God will take care of me. Heard, you know, radio broadcast. And then a sheriff's boat comes by and says, come on, old timer, get in the boat. The water's rising. You know, you need to get out. And then he said, no, God will save me. And then a helicopter comes and buffeted around in the winds and said, come on, old timer, the river's flooding. You're up on your roof. You know, get on board and we'll get you into safety. He says, no, God will provide. And then when he finally perishes in the flood, he arrives at the pearly gates, kind of annoyed, and says to God, I believed in you. I prayed to you. I knew you would come and save me. He said, I sent you a radio broadcast, a guy in a boat, and a helicopter. What more did you want me to do? Just saying, you know what you need to do to keep you yourself and your family secure in these storms as they're coming in. And please look in on newbies. If you know there are new people in your neighborhood that maybe haven't ridden the storm out with you, look in on them. Meanwhile, President Trump in Washington today will hold a ceremony in honor of Christopher Columbus. School kids might say, who's that? Is he one of the indigenous people? No. But he wants Italian Americans to remember all of his support heading into the midterms, just saying. Arlington County, Virginia has filed a lawsuit opposing the construction of the Trump Arch, becoming the first governmental body to take legal action against President Trump's planned monument. It filed the suit in Eastern District of Virginia, saying ostensibly he's spending money he should be sending to us. Firing squad execution of Nidal Malik Hassan will be live streamed on December 3rd, according to Secretary of War Pete Hegseth. He's the one who killed 13 and injured 13 others at the base in 2009. Administration announced Thursday it's suspending Microsoft and several other tech firms from a program that allows foreign workers to apply for green cards to come work at those firms. Vice President J.D. Vance said that there has been too many instances of fraud in their use of the program. Steve Witkoff and Jared Kushner met with Ukrainian negotiators and European officials, today, to present new proposals aimed at breaking the stalemate in the two-week-long invasion of Ukraine that Russia planned, that is now entering its, approaching its fifth year. And those are some of our first things this morning. Make sure you have enough duct tape and you have plenty of fresh water in your fridge. And we'll keep on the radio here on the first thing today. Our friends at the Daily Signal just published an expose. And the column I published in Daily Signal's Virginia page only scratches the surface of the cover-up of this local school board. But we have pages along with Victor Davis Hanson at...
0: Let's see, if something costs less, a lot less, but people are actually happier with it, that sounds like something to look into. 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
13: It's on.

your small craft warning here at 434-882-4217 as you run around checking all the hatches to make sure they are battened down and Googling what exactly it means to be battened down. Whatever, wherever you are in your process, don't leave stuff to the last minute. That's the thing that's most important with storms bearing down. Like I said, whether it's, you know, the Gulf Coast and Gulf Shores and Mississippi, Pascagoula,

0: Fort Myers, who said the issue was the storm surge, was the flood, you know, the amount of water that was being displaced and deposited. And Matt said to us on this program, live from Fort Myers in the middle of Helene, at that point, he said, this thing has got a lot of rain in it. Remember, Helene was a massive storm with a lot of rain in it. So only a Cat 2, but a big ass storm is what Isaias is. And that's why folks like Irwin, Tennessee, and our EMB friends out there are, you know, their eyes might be twitchy a little bit because, I mean, they've just finished getting back on the air, and the community still trying to find somebody from FEMA in a lot of cases to answer a phone call, is still kind of shaking off Helene. So hopefully, you know, lessons learned, whatever, you know, infrastructure stronger. But Joel's point about the wind is really important, and I'll circle it back because having gone through Superstorm Sandy, couldn't call her a hurricane, she wasn't, but devastated some houses that shouldn't have been there in the first place along the Jersey coast and cost you and me a lot of money to fix them when they shouldn't have. And I'll get into that because there are, and for everyone who looks at zoners and planners, planning commission meetings and that kind of whatnot, with the understandable ire that often comes from watching democratic capitalism take place.
1: The 10 of us are here to speak out against the planned Airbnb in our, on our block. And
0: it's just sometimes NIMBYism on the march. But there are points where, you know, zoning planning shouldn't be lampooned. And unfortunately, our elected officials commit malpractice, let's just put it that way, in their administration of things, and then cause us to work around smart zoning and smart scaling and smart planning, which all left to the devastation of the Jersey coast in Sandy. And I think most of the folks along the Gulf Coast are smarter than that, but we'll get into that. James, our friend James, getting ready for a big Columbus Day weekend. Any Columbus-themed coins at jcsgold.com, James?
2: Yeah, that's a good question, Joe. No, we don't have any Columbus-themed coins on the website at the moment.
0: No Spanish doubloons. Really, no Spanish doubloons found. You know, Captain Jack comes back from we have friends down on the Treasure Coast, and they're always finding something, you know, off the Vero Beach coast there. Maybe we should call them and see if they've got any Spanish coins of the realm that. And of course, Columbus didn't even come to the United States. He was in the Bahamas like so many others of us in October. Maybe that's why we celebrate it in October, because we're all trying to book flights to an all-inclusive resort somewhere down there in the islands to celebrate Columbus's weekend there. But I know you've got a long weekend there. What are you guys expecting from gold and silver this week?
2: You know, that is kind of a funny point, though. I will point out buying Spanish shipwrecked gold, might be kind of ironic. So that's right.
0: It's, we're having a big sale on Spanish coins, just like Queen Isabella gave to Columbus. But, you know, it does material. I mean, people do find these things all the time. There are so many shipwrecks that are unexplored. And, I guess it's big business, especially down there on the east coast of Florida. You know, looking for shipwrecks, and you know, the Black Pearl and Davy Jones' locker is probably full of Spanish coins.
2: Yeah, and we do from time to time we will have some shipwrecked coins, silver or gold, we've had in the past, and we will put them up on jcsgold.com, and they're certified by PCGS and NGC, you know, officially certified and authenticated coins. Cool. Found from the shipwreck, which is pretty cool. It usually comes with a whole information packet, about the ship and about the wreck and the discovery, which is pretty cool. So check out jcsgold.com for when we have some of those unique items in stock.
0: Very cool. So are you guys, you know, because next week I think the Fed meets again, and there's rumblings and grumblings about another rate increase. I know gold and silver were on sale yesterday morning. Are they still on sale? Are people, you know, grabbing some before the rate increase next week?

0: Yeah, gold and silver are feeling a little bit of a bounce so far this Friday. Gold is up 1.25%, up $52 to $4,185. Silver is up almost 2%, so really bouncing from its support level yesterday. Got all the way down to the high $58 level and then really bounced back here. We're at $60.37 on silver.
1: No, that's busy times, but you can go as long as you have electricity and internet service. You can go online to jcsgold.com, whatever the hurricanes may do. It'd be interesting to find out on Tuesday or even Monday morning that, you know, that the Shenandoah Valley got hit harder than, say, Pascagoula, Mississippi. You know, Pascagoula, Alabama, from the Mississippi. What am I doing? I must have hit my head on the way in. If there's flooding and all sorts of power outages here in the Shenandoah Valley and Gulf Shores, Mississippi is fine. I'll have to shake my head because, you know, we're probably less prepared for it, but we are supposed to get some of this storm front all the way up here, which has everyone reminiscing about Helene and how far inland she came as well. So we'll keep an eye on that, James. So you guys stay good over the weekend. Family business, you know, it's not a big corporation. So when I say you guys stay safe over the weekend, I mean James and his mom, his pop, his brother, and the whole family business there at jcsgold.com.
0: Absolutely. We will be enjoying the long weekend, but paying attention to the weather out there, and we're prepared for it. Absolutely, Joe.
1: And you be prepared as well at JCS Gold.
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7: Louisiana Radio Network. I'm Andrew Greenstein. Economist Dr. Lauren Scott was in Alexandria today providing details of his economic forecast. He's predicting that the state will add 55,000 jobs over the next 2 years. Scott's forecast calls for Alexandria to add 1,800 jobs. A data center in Rapides Parish is driving much of that job growth, but Scott says hundreds of new jobs will be created because of an increase in ICE deportations at England Air Park.
8: There are a huge number of flights go out of there every day that are taking people back to their countries.
7: This year marks the 50th anniversary of the Red River Revel in Shreveport, and the arts festival is now underway. It features works from 90 visual artists, as well as 8 nights of music featuring headliners such as Cowboy Mouth, Jeter Jones, and Better Than Ezra. Executive Director Logan Lewis says there are also plenty of food options.
9: Our staples are back, the funnel cakes, of course, and the Howdy homemade ice cream from Holy Angels at the Caddo Magnet Lacrosse booth. The barbecue vendor is back with the turkey legs.
7: LRN. Warren.
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16: With the rising intensity of spiritual warfare, is it any wonder that temptation seems to be lurking around every corner? 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
17: And friends, we are talking about spiritual warfare as we deal with this brand new book called The Battle for Your Soul. I must confess that many times when I hear spiritual warfare, there's kind of like a superstition that goes with it, like there's a demon behind everything that happens. The Bible doesn't present it that way. The Bible is very clear about what we do when tempted, what we do when we're under depression, how we deal with life according to God's Word. And we're trying to stay focused on that and not get off on any rabbit trails along the way, but just keep our mind straight. This is what God says. This is what this means, and this is what it means to you. We'll get to our lesson in just a moment, but first, let me tell you that we are featuring during this month as our special gift a copy of the book, The Battle for Your Soul, 240 pages, helping you to learn how to stand strong in temptation. 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You'll rest in assurance of your eternal victory, and you'll understand that spiritual warfare leads to greater peace and freedom. 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I promise you it will help you. And if you will get a copy of it today, you can begin studying it immediately. 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And also available in all the major bookstores where you can go and purchase your copy. Let's get started now with temptation. This is the one thing that is true for everyone, because the Bible says that temptation is a subject for every man. That includes you and me. This is pertinent to all of us. Let's study it together. As John Perley Huffman backed his 2006 Toyota Tundra out of a parking space at the Amtrak station in Santa Barbara, he accidentally hit a white 2010 Honda Civic. He said, "I couldn't have been going more than a single mile per hour. I hit the Honda near the leading edge of the right door and maybe a bit into the fender. It left more than a scuff, but slightly. So I faced a dilemma. Should I leave a note for the Honda's owner confessing the accident, giving my name and phone number? Or should I just drive away? The temptation to skedaddle was overwhelming. My insurance was already expensive, and besides, probably the owner wouldn't even notice the new dent in his car. In the battle for our souls, these are the kinds of temptations that come to us suddenly without warning. And in this case, I need to tell you that John yielded to his conscience and wrote a note. Later, the Honda's owner called him and they had a civil chat, and the person never filed an insurance claim, so John was true to his conscience, but he never took a hit to his insurance policy. He wrote about this in a book that he wrote called Road and Track, and he called the article, "Tempted by Evil, One Stupid Accident and Moral Disengagement." And I thought, we live in a time of moral disengagement. And that's a sinister battlefield for your soul and for mine. At its core, the war we face concerns our desires, our decisions, and our direction. It's a matter of what we love, what we choose, and what we are becoming. Unfortunately, as someone has said, most people want to be delivered from temptation, but they would also like to keep it in touch. The Christian has the world, the flesh, and the devil that we have to deal with every day, but it's the devil who tempts us. And I want to talk to you today about temptation. And before I go any further, let me say that temptation is not a sin. The Lord Jesus was tempted intensely in the wilderness. Temptation is not a sin. Yielding to temptation is a sin. But temptation itself does not qualify for sin. The devil is actually called the tempter in two different places in the Bible. And as he roars about like a lion seeking to devour us, I'm sure he's passed your way more than once as he has mine, and probably not so long ago, perhaps even this very day. Satan has brainwashed large segments of people to live however they like without shame or guilt. For them, wrong is right, and right is wrong. And as Christians, that can never be true for us because our goal is to please God. Temptation is Satan's magnet pulling us off course. It's not anything new. The battle of temptation goes all the way back to the Garden of Eden, where Satan tempted Eve, and continues when David numbers his people because Satan tempted him to do it. Ananias sinned because Satan filled his heart. Paul was afraid the devil would tempt some in the city of Corinth because of their lack of self-control. And Satan even sought to tempt the Lord Jesus, I mentioned already, without any success in doing so. So from Eden to Corinth to our own neighborhoods and our own time, Satan's strategies really haven't changed much. Someone said Satan has not had a new idea since the Garden of Eden. He continues to tempt in the very same way. In New Testament days, the city of Corinth was one of the most decadent spots in the Roman Empire. When the Apostle Paul preached the gospel there, many people trusted Christ as their Savior, and some were saved out of very deep corruption. Their lifestyle before they became Christians was pretty wicked. Imagine that the Apostle Paul received a letter one day from a young, newly converted man. This man was surprised that he still felt evil desires. His yearning for sin wasn't expunged by his conversion. He wanted to serve Christ with all of his heart, but he was plagued by temptation, and he wrote a letter to Paul asking, "What do I do?" Now, I can't prove that such a letter was ever written, but the concern was certainly prevalent in the hearts of many Corinthian believers. The answer Paul would give is summarized in just one verse from his first letter to the Corinthians. This is not a verse unknown to many of you, but perhaps we can draw some meaning from it today in these moments we have together. 1 Corinthians 10:13 says this, "No temptation has overtaken you except such as is common to man. But God is faithful, who will not allow you to be tempted beyond what you are able, but with the temptation will make the way of escape that you may be able to bear it." This single verse tells us three major things about temptation. Number one, you will face it. That's what the scripture says. It says there is no temptation that is not common to man. In other words, if you're being tempted and you think you're being picked on, you're not. You're just being human. It is human to be tempted. Everybody gets tempted. Maybe you were tempted on the way to church today or even sitting in the pew. You are tempted. The New Living Translation says it this way, "The temptation in your life are no different from what others experience." Now, Paul is not saying because of this that we should just take it for granted. We're all tempted, so don't worry about it. He's not saying that at all. What he is saying is that it is universal, and we should remember that everybody goes through it. So, you know, I'm never sure if my messages are appropriate for everybody in church, but today this message is for everyone. Because the Bible says everyone at one time or another is tempted. John White wrote these words. He said, "You will be tempted. The kinds of temptations may change. Candies for kids, sensuality for the young, riches for the middle-aged, and power for the aging. The evil one can ring changes with greater skill than any advertising agency. You will be tempted continuously. Therefore, temptation itself need not dismay you. It was your Savior's lot. He was tempted, and you will be too." These words are words of reassurance. Whatever you're going through, whatever temptation you're facing these days, you're not the only person to walk that road. You're in good company. Temptation will be around till we get to heaven. You'll never get to the place in your Christian life where you say, "Oh, finally, I won't be tempted anymore." Each brush with it is a skirmish in the overall war Satan is waging against you. In each incident, your soul will be strengthened by resistance or weakened by failure. The Living Bible translates 1 Corinthians 10:13 like this, "But remember this, the wrong desires that come into your heart aren't anything new and different. Many others have faced exactly the same problems before you." So put it down in your notes. When it comes to temptation, you will face it. Don't think you're not going to face it, that you're going to get past it, that somehow you're going to escape it. Nobody escapes temptation. Can I get a witness? Everybody gets tempted. Here's the second thing. God will limit it. Your temptation will be limited by God. Paul says, "But God is faithful, who will not allow you to be tempted beyond what you are able." The way I see it, the more mature we become in Christ, the greater the temptations are. The founder of the seminary that I attended was Lewis Sperry Schaeffer. He was a godly man who understood this principle. In one of his books, he wrote, "It has been well said that spiritual believers are honored with warfare in the frontline trenches. There, the fiercest pressure of the enemy is felt." You may think, if I get closer to God, I won't be tempted. No, as you get closer to God and begin to be more valuable to the cause of Christ, temptation will increase. So you better learn how to deal with it. You better learn the reality of it. Remember this, God never tempts us to evil. Satan tempts us to evil. But when God allows temptation to come our way, in this passage of Scripture, he makes a promise that's quite surprising. He says he will limit its intensity to what we can bear. He knows our limitations, and he never allows us to be tempted, the Scripture says this, beyond what we can bear. And he is present to help us. The Apostle Paul tells us that he will deliver us from temptation. God delivers us, he has delivered us, and he will deliver us, according to 2 Corinthians 1:10. You might think that we would be better off without temptation. I think that on occasion. But when temptation comes, it serves a purpose. We need these tests because they help us demonstrate our love for Christ. One pastor that I read a lot said, "If you don't have any tests, you can't have any testimonies." In school, you take a test occasionally to prove what you've learned. Without tests, there would be no real measure of growth and little motivation to study or grow wiser in the subject. And the Christian life is the same way. Without the occasional test, how would we measure our growth in Christ? When we are tempted to do wrong and still choose to obey Christ, it shows us that our faith in him is growing. If you hear someone say, "I was overcome by temptation and it was more than I could withstand," don't believe him. That's not what the Scripture says. The Scripture says there is no temptation that has taken you, but such as is common to man, and God is faithful, and he will not allow the temptation to be more than you can handle. And remember this, God is not merely regulating the circumstances, he's protecting the integrity of your soul. God cares about your soul, and he wants your soul to be pure so you can relate to him. If you yield to temptation, you shrink the soul, you complicate the soul so that your relationship with God gets tarnished. And some of you know what that's like. David prayed on one occasion, "God, restore to me the joy of my salvation." He didn't say, "Restore my salvation." He said, "Restore to me the joy of salvation." Temptation can steal the joy of your salvation. And some of you are shaking your heads because you know what I'm talking about. So when it comes to temptation, you will face it, but God will limit it. And the third thing is, you can beat it. You can be victorious over temptation. Let me extrapolate that a little bit. Paul would go on to tell his young friend that God would give him a way to escape the temptation. And it says here, God is faithful, who will not allow you to be tempted beyond what you are able, but with the temptation will make the way of escape that you may be able to bear it. Whenever we are tempted, God has the end of that temptation in sight. The moment the test begins, the way out is already available. He doesn't wait to see how we're doing. He gives us a means of escape from that temptation at the very outset. It's interesting that the Greek word for escape had the connotation of a narrow passage out of a treacherous canyon. In other words, you might climb down into this canyon and find yourself trapped and you don't know how to get out. All of a sudden, you find a narrow way out. Paul says that if you see that path, don't walk past it. Don't ignore it, but take the way out. The escape God provides is more than a way out of a situation. It's a pathway to preserving the health and strength of your soul. God will always make a way. But let me say something about this. While this is very encouraging, it must not be taken for granted. Listen to me, and you know this to be true. In most situations, the way of escape will be just a fleeting thought. That thought will say something like, this is wrong, and you know it, and you shouldn't be doing this. The way of escape may only last for a moment, and if it isn't taken, it will be too late. Take the way of escape that God provides. And as you think back over the times you've been tempted, you know there's a moment, someplace in that temptation, where you know you can make the right decision or the wrong one. If you yield to the temptation, you've made the wrong decision, and you've walked past the way of escape. Now, every temptation is different, and all temptations fall into certain categories. So what I would like to do at the end of my sermon is give you some practical things that I've learned over the years through the study of the Bible and through personal experience that will help you deal with temptation in your life. Because once again, we're all in the same boat. We all have temptation. Number one, recognize the possibility of it. You know, there are some people that think, oh, I'm a Christian. I don't get tempted. I'm not going to be. Listen to me. There's a verse in 1 Corinthians 10, right before the verse that we are studying. 1 Corinthians 10:13 says, you're going to be tempted. 1 Corinthians 10:12 says this, therefore, let him who thinks he stands take heed lest he fall. What that is saying is this, don't get arrogant and proud. Don't get cocky about your Christian life and say, well, I'm never going to get tempted. You know, temptation comes in certain ways and you can almost predict them. I like to say it this way. I love the ocean. And the ocean is a good picture of this. The height of the wave determines the valley that follows it. There's a big wave and then there's the trough behind it. Temptation works that way. It often comes to us on the aftermath of some great accomplishment. For instance, Elijah faced his worst defeat right after his greatest victory. Peter made one of his worst mistakes immediately after he confessed Christ. David was at the height of his career when he fell into mortal sin. It is interesting how that works. I one time visited Mont Blanc, and at the end of my tour there, I was introduced to the cemetery that's below the mountain. And I was told that in this cemetery, more than 50% of the people who are buried there lost their lives on the way down the mountain, not on their way up. Because when they would get to the top, they would get cocky about the fact they'd made it and careless on the way down, and lose their footing and die. Men and women, that is the thing we deal with in life. We get to the place where we think we've had this great experience. When you have that great mountaintop experience, that's when you need to be careful, because what follows the mountain is the valley, and you don't want to go there. So What you need to do, first of all, is understand a little bit about how temptation works and recognize the possibility of it in your life. Here's something most people would never think about. Request help before temptation happens. In the Bible, there are two verses that tell us that before you get tempted, you should pray about it. In the Lord's Prayer, here's what it says: "Do not lead us into temptation, but deliver us from the evil one." Did you ever pray that in the morning? "Lord, don't let me go into temptation today. Give me victory over temptation." And then in Matthew 26:41, it says, "Watch and pray, lest you enter into temptation. The spirit is willing, but the flesh is weak." You see, you have to be alert to the fact that temptation is real, that you are a definite candidate for it. And if you've had an experience of great victory, you could be in jeopardy. So be careful. Watch and pray. And the idea is to be alert. R.A. Torrey said that the reason why many people fail in battle is because they wait till the hour of battle. They don't do anything to prepare themselves. The reason why others succeed is because they have gained their victory on their knees before the battle came. So anticipate your battles, fight them on your knees before temptation comes, and you will have victory. I used to be a youth pastor centuries ago. And I used to talk to young people, and we would talk very plainly. And I remember saying to them on occasion, the place for you to make up your mind about what you think concerning premarital sex is not the back seat of an automobile. And that got their attention. That's an incredibly important step. Make up your mind ahead of time what you're going to do about the temptations that come your way. Determine your convictions before the conflict happens. Here's the third thing: resist the devil and he will flee from you. That's an interesting one. The Bible says you can make the devil run away. There are a lot of ways to see that happen. The best is to take into your hands the sword of the Spirit. The Bible says that when Jesus was tempted in the wilderness, he took the sword of the Spirit, which is the word of God. He was tempted three times, and three times he said, "It is written." And then he quoted from the book of Deuteronomy. Can you believe it? And Satan was defeated by three quotations from the Old Testament book of Deuteronomy because the Lord Jesus Christ knew what to do. And at the end of that temptation, we are told, and the devil departed from him. Resist the devil and he will flee from you. Don't just give in. Fight back out loud. Learn verses that help you with the areas of temptation that are in your life and quote them to the enemy. Use the sword of the Spirit, which is the word of God. Then, number four, retreat from certain kinds of temptation. Believers recognize that there's a lot of difference in the perils we face. There's a time to resist and a time to retreat. Sometimes we need to see the devil run, and sometimes we need to run from the devil. The Bible in the New Testament tells us to flee certain things, and two of those things were to flee. It says here, flee sexual immorality, 1 Corinthians, and flee youthful lust, 2 Timothy 2:22. Fleeing temptation may involve changing the channels you watch, changing the places you go, changing the friends you spend time with, or changing the websites you visit. In the Old Testament story of Joseph, we are told that when the temptation was severe and Potiphar's wife was trying to get him to submit to her seduction, he ran out of the house. And I used to say, because he was better off without his coat than without his character. She kept his coat and used it to get him thrown in jail, but he kept his character. How did he do it? He ran away from it. I think that's a very instructive thing, because there are some temptations you cannot stand up against. Some temptations you need to get away from. I remember someone saying that the best equipment you can have for dealing with temptation is the best pair of Adidas money can buy. Mark Twain said, there are several good protections against temptation, but the surest is cowardice. Don't think you're going to be able to stand up against some temptations. Get away from it. Don't put yourself in the position where you're constantly being assaulted by the enemy. And you know, one of the things that I think is very important is that That verse that comes before 1 Corinthians 10 that we're studying right now is a verse that reminds us, let him who thinks that he stands take heed lest he fall. In other words, don't get arrogant and proud and think this can't happen to you. The day you think it can't happen to you, the next day it will. So stay focused, and we'll talk more about this on Monday. This is the Friday edition of Turning Point. Let me encourage you, as I have been doing for years, to get to church. If you're not going to church, you should go to church. 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It's where the ministry of Turning Point originates. You're welcome. 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God bless you. 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
31: Breaking news this hour at Town Hall. I'm Bob Agnew in Washington. President Trump says the U.S. military will not attack Iran before the midterm elections.
32: President Trump taking to his Truth Social page, saying the U.S. is having productive discussions with the Islamic Republic of Iran. The president goes on to say, I want to make it clear to everybody that while Iran is in very bad condition, both economically and militarily, and while the blockade will remain in full force and effect, with oil flowing in record numbers of barrels through the Hormuz Strait, we will not be attacking Iran at any time prior to the midterm elections. Laura Winters reporting.
31: Republican Mike Rogers and Democrat Abdul El-Sayed are both making their case to be the next U.S. Senator for Michigan. At a debate last night in Cedar Rapids, El Sayed went after the administration crackdown on illegals.
0: ICE right now is not about immigration enforcement. ICE is about terrorizing our streets. He talked about what happened in Minneapolis. I went there. He said it was probably not right. I mean, definitely not right. They killed two people.
31: Former Congressman Rogers concedes that some of the administration's immigration enforcement efforts probably were not appropriate.
1: But it has been the largest decrease in murders ever recorded. Almost 20% across the nation. Why? They were targeting murderers and rapists who were here illegally doing bad things.
31: Wall Street closed out on Thursday with stocks mixed.
14: It comes as tech stocks have been struggling, with shares of Oracle, NVIDIA, and Advanced Micro Devices all seeing a dip. Elsewhere, oil prices have seen a spike, with Brent crude up around 4% to $104 per barrel. West Texas Intermediate Futures also advanced around 4% to $91. At the closing bell, the Dow Jones gained 51 points, the S&P fell by 36, and the NASDAQ dropped 345 points. With your market recap, I'm Lizzie Redabali.
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31: Hurricane Isai Iyas is now a Category 2 storm as it heads toward the Gulf Coast. At last check, the National Hurricane Center reported Isai Iyas had maximum sustained winds of 105 miles an hour. It is forecast to become a Category 3 storm, then lose some strength before making landfall near the Florida-Alabama border, probably tonight into early tomorrow morning. Record high diesel prices.
3: The diesel industry has been struggling with rising costs of their own and a shrinking workforce. Users are paying a lot more than they were earlier in the year, right now around $8 a gallon. Trucking companies say they'll have to pass on the cost to buyers, while some operators are selling trucks or completely getting out of the business. President Trump has ordered agencies to look for ways to lower diesel prices, but analysts say that won't be a long-term solution, and they expect the higher fuel prices will reach grocery stores and other businesses in the months ahead. I'm Scott Carr.
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4: We've got a storm brewing in the southern Gulf, and it's moving east-northeast. Expect it still to loop to the north. Forecast track keeps it off to the east of us. Don't let your guard down, though. These tracks can and do change during the duration of the storm's progress, and some subtle changes could make a big difference on impacts locally across Metro New Orleans. Tugboat storm watch in effect for lower Jefferson and Blackmon's parishes. The Isaias expected to become a hurricane. It's a Cat 1, ultimately up to Cat 2, and then weakening a little bit with some shear going on in the atmosphere overhead as it approaches landfall. On its forecast track, that would be somewhere near Mobile over eastward to Gulf Shores, Pensacola. But a minor shift to the west could put southeast Louisiana more in the path of some stronger winds. Tomorrow, we'll begin to increase the chance of scattered showers and an isolated thunderstorm, and then increasing chances Friday morning through the midday and afternoon and evening hours. Ralph Sanji, WGSO.
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0: Well, the woman that said she hated Nashville got her wish. Nashville hated her back. So much for the great new Sedition 6 demon crap blue wave. Greetings, it is a Wisdom Wednesday. Mike Church Show live on the Crusade Channel. Asking the question of the day.
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0: 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I am King Dude at protonmail.com. That's right. I switched it yesterday. You know what? 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Hold on, let's see. And
4: 0.0.
0: Crusader Stadium chat room open at crusadechannel.com/chat. Yeah, I got nothing in the kingdude at mikechurch.com email box. It's kind of like everyone loves I think it's very funny, the snail mail ad where Jim Mosier tries to use his airmail stamps. And then his debit card, no, that's not the one where his debit card gets stuck. But he tries to use his airmail stamps. And at the end, he's finally given stamps so he can mail his donation in. The ad's great. It doesn't work, though. Here's how many checks have shown up at P.O. Box 400, Madisonville, Louisiana, 70447.
4: 0.0.
0: None. So I love how people complain about modernity and digital this and digital that. Then you're given the chance. Well, hey, you could send mail here. Here's a P.O. box you could write to. Yeah, I don't actually want to do it. I just want to complain about it. Yeah, yeah. Big election yesterday in Nashville did not turn out the way the Sedition Six and the Democrats thought it was going to turn out. Jeff Van Epps blew out. It was a landslide against, what is this woman's name? I can't even, she's so obscure and so forgettable. Afton. Afton, is it Ben or Bain? I think it's Bain. Afton Bain is an afterthought. This is a 54-45 blowout. That's a landslide. The only votes that lunatic carried, and this is an irony of ironies, she said she hated Nashville, she hated its music, she hated the bachelorette parties. What else she said she hated? She hated a lot of things in Nashville. The only area of that congressional district in Tennessee that she won, and that's Tennessee 7, was downtown Nashville. Well, apparently people that live in Nashville hate the city that they live in. I think that that's a thing that is probably being repeated across the amber waves of fuel, that the amber waves of sedition these days. That people think that that their cities have seen their finer days, and that things aren't the way they used to be, and it's not safe to walk alone on the city streets at night. Well, maybe you ought to do something about that. And if you still live there, if you tried to, I don't know, did you try and fix it? Did you attempt? Did you say, I don't know, you got city councilman or what have you here? And this is, you can rinse and repeat this across the United States. Of course, you know, we all just saw the election of Moron, the commie Mondani, the commie con man Mondani. By the way, where did he go? Where did he go? This is supposedly the biggest news story. This was a Democrat landslide. This is what the future of the Democrat Party. Where is he? Seems to me after his meeting with Trump, after he stepped into the gladiator ring with the Don, and the Don went, "This is how this is going to go, moron. Sit down and have a Big Mac. Listen." He seems to have kind of faded into obscurity, which I find is rather interesting. Is he not the future and face of the new Democrat Party? Is the Democrat Party now out the closet, completely, totally pinko commie socialist? Shouldn't it be chronicling all the marvelous and wonderful things that Moron, the commie Mondani, is doing during his transition team? The only thing I know that he's doing is out still trying to scam people out of money. He's still out fundraising. His home on OMSNBC, though, is, I'm sure, assured. Let's talk about something else. There was a cabinet meeting yesterday. Now, there's been a lot of talk, even amongst conservatives, about the bombing of Venezuelan drug traffickers who are in the only place you see the kind of boats that these people are in. Back in August, crossing the Lake Pontchartrain Causeway, they were having the New Orleans PBA races. That's the Powerboat Association, or I think it's the NPBA. those boats go up to like 150 miles an hour. And when you see them being hauled in there, they're massive. And you don't see outboard engines on those boats, though. Those are primarily inboards. But the length of the boat and what it can actually do, that's the only comparison. When you see one of these sailing vessels with five outboards, like Trump said yesterday, and they've been on a fishing trip when there were five outboards on the boat. That's not a fishing vessel. They're not out fishing. What is that?
5: I don't know why that screen's twitching. I don't know.
0: It's got the shakes. Maybe it's cold.
5: It needs coffee with cream.
0: It does need coffee with cream, and we can't get any because we're... hasn't been 16 hours yet. back to the story. There's a lot that's been... there's a lot that's been and is being said about the bombing, the lethal... with kinetic... Lethality is the words that Hegseth uses to describe how those boats are being taken out. It's funny to me, or fascinating, Captain. Hundreds of thousands of people have died from fentanyl overdoses. And back in February or so, Trump had a meeting at the White House, or he had an event where he hosted a bunch of families that were survivors of people that had died of fentanyl overdoses. He even told a story yesterday of one of them, and he said, you know, we met some of these people, and there are a lot of kids that are involved in this. He goes, I don't think that one of the kids that I met, I don't think he was a drug addict. So I think that he was somewhere, and they offered him a little something, and he said okay, and it was laced with fentanyl, and now he's dead. Where does the fentanyl come in? And of course, there's Chinese fentanyl, and there's Chinese fentanyl that makes its way to Venezuela, and then there's Venezuelan fentanyl. Thousands upon thousands, tens of thousands of people. I talked about this yesterday. The guys that work in as EMTs, if they're called to what looks to be an overdose, and there's any suspicion whatsoever, it may not even have to have suspicion. If they say, "I think he's a drug overdose," dude, they glove up. They can't even touch this stuff. So, why are we talking about the supposed drug runners that were supposedly clinging to and swimming for their very lives in the Caribbean, and not what it is that they were carrying and what it has done and what it was intended to do? And there was a question at the press conference yesterday, or at the cabinet secretary meeting, where Trump goes around the room and each cabinet secretary gives his update. And you got to Hegseth, and Hegseth didn't even talk about it, didn't say anything about it. But then when the question and answer session started, first question that came up was, "You said on this day, that you didn't even see survivors in the water. It's now been a proven fact. Your administration has admitted now that there were children, there were infants in life preservers that were clinging to life. And you vaporized them with a nuke." And Hegseth says, I'm going to paraphrase here, but we have the soundbite. Hegseth says something to the effect of, "First of all, I said I was in the room when the first strike occurred." That is true. You might have noticed that the Pentagon is large. I had other things to do. I saw that the strike was what I thought was a success, and I left the room. And I didn't go back, and I did not see anyone floating in the water, saving, waving their hands with the SOS, the international SOS symbol. And he said, "I left someone in charge. I left Admiral Bradley. I gave the order. The president gave me the order. I gave..."

0: But basically, the only thing we have to sound bite says that we do. I think that the part of this that is the most telling is we had a war on drugs in the 1980s. Somebody may remember this. Ronald Reagan, President Reagan, who supposedly did nothing wrong, started this thing called war on drugs. Watch any of the movies that have now been made about the war on drugs and what happened. The war on drugs was basically the war on Mexicans making money off of drugs. It was not a war on Americans making money off of drugs. It was the DEA, the Drug Enforcement Administration. And again, there have been documentaries made, miniseries, movies, films, of how the United States used its government apparatus to basically put out of business the people that were running into the U.S. various, whether it was marijuana or cocaine or whatever. Of course, marijuana, that's a joke now. You don't even have to smuggle that in. Hell, we'll give it to you. You live in the right state, they will give it to you now. So was there ever an actual war on drugs? Again, I think the historical record is pretty clear and that there wasn't, and it's a joke. And any attempt to actually prosecute the so-called war on drug was a failure. You now have a president who's willing to do what needs to be done, and that is going, well, we tried it your way. We tried everything else. By the way, he signed declarations declaring certain individual cartels. There were six of them, and two other groups coming out of Venezuela as terrorist organizations. I think it's the NDAA that authorizes him to do that. Congress could do it, but I'm pretty sure that he is authorized to do that, so he did that. And then he said, these people are members of that group. We have identified them. Our intel says the intel is good. And they're headed to the United States with this, and we're not going to let them in. Also, we're not going to let them go back for a second go. We're not going to let them test to see where we might be following or droning them or following them or surveilling them or whatever, and then let them go back and report back so they can get a new plan. All this makes sense if you're actually trying to bring this crap to an end. If you don't care about it, you don't want to bring it to an end. Like Hexa said, what do you want us to do? Do you want us to fly helicopters over and drop notes down saying, please turn around? He actually said that. That's part of what he said yesterday. He said, what is the policy here? But no one is talking about the victims. 200,000 people were killed last year in various drug overdoses of various numbers. That's a shocking number. I remember the number of people that are killed by heart attack or what have you is in the hundreds of thousands as well. And in any event, there were questions asked about it, and there were answers. I think that if you're going to have a policy against terrorists, you know, remember the old adage, you got to go over there and fight them over there, so we ain't got to fight them over here. Well, this is fighting them over here. This is basically saying, by the way, what color are the people that are importing all these drugs into the United States? That's a serious question. I'm not joking. What color? What race are the people that are importing all of these lethal drug substances into the United States? Your time starts now, Roger. Best of luck.
1: The Jeopardy question is, what color of skin are the people importing lethal drug substances into the United States?
0: All right, let's go to our contestants. Contestant number one said, what are white? Ooh, sorry, wrong answer. It's not white people. But wait a minute, I thought white people were the source of all evil in the world. We just get rid of white guys, everything would be fine. There would be golden gumdrops falling from the sky, the streets would be paved.

0: silver and palladium. If only the white guys weren't here. If only there were more colored people and black people. A very interesting tweet yesterday I saw from someone. I think it's on my Twitter. Maggie's going to say, I looked and it's not there. I don't know where you said you got it from, but it's not on your Twitter. Have you seen this on that subject? 20% or 100 years ago, here it is. Elon retweeted this. Okay. 100 years ago, roughly 35% of the population of Earth were white people. 100 years ago. 50 years ago, roughly 20% of the population of Earth were white people. Where are the white women at? 25 years ago, roughly 15% of the Earth's population were white guys. Today, just 8% of the world's population are white guys. Elon says, in 50 years, white people will be extinct. If that trend continues, there won't be any left. Well, you're going to get your wish then. You're going to get to find out what a world without white people in it actually looks like. I don't think that that's going to happen, because I believe that the end of all things are the fault of white people. And if we just had more brown and black people and purple people and yeller and high yeller and low yeller and whatever the hell, if we just had fewer white people and more colored people, the world would be a better place. Well, you got a lot more colored people. Is the world a better place? Now, I don't think that race matters in the grand scheme, Christian scheme of things, because as a Christian, you're not supposed to think in terms of race. You're supposed to think in terms of souls. I hope and trust that most of you do think in terms of souls. But the enemy has convinced everyone else that they're not Christians and they don't think in terms of souls. They think in terms, when they're looking at and analyzing what's going on around them, of what race is responsible for it. Can't just be the law-abiding versus the law-breaking. Can't just be the moral versus the immoral, the sinister versus the saints. No, we got to break it down by race. I think that that's done intentionally. Helps to focus anger, helps to focus energy, and helps to focus attention away from good things like saving people's souls. But that is a true statistic.
1: 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Economist Dr. Lauren Scott was in Alexandria today providing details of his economic forecast. He's predicting that the state will add 55,000 jobs over the next 2 years. Scott's forecast calls for Alexandria to add 1,800 jobs. A data center in Rapides Parish is driving much of that job growth, but Scott says hundreds of new jobs will be created because of an increase in ICE deportations at England Air Park.
2: There are a huge number of flights go out of there every day that are taking people back to their countries.
1: This year marks the 50th anniversary of the Red River Revel in Shreveport, and the arts festival is now underway. It features works from 90 visual artists, as well as 8 nights of music featuring headliners such as Cowboy Mouth, Jeter Jones, and Better Than Ezra. Executive Director Logan Lewis says there are also plenty of food options.
3: 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The barbecue vendor is back with the turkey legs.
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9: Hey, New Orleans, the wait is over. 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Or is that Mayor She's Full of Bologna? 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What have you got to lose that the Democrat Party hasn't already tried to steal from you?

0: 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I lost on Jeopardy! How ye doing? 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
1: Signal.
0: The cordial Russian bot. This is from 2020, 5 years ago. The bait and switch from "we're overpopulated, so please stop having kids" to "we need a billion Americans, but you aren't having kids, so we'll just import a billion brown people from third world countries" is one of the most sinister things I've seen in my lifetime. You know, we're not supposed to talk about this, but since we own the radio station and you're all subscribers, we're going to talk about it. White Americans are stupid. White American women may be the most stupid people ever in the history of stupid people. What were you saying earlier? Now there's a show about cougars. You said it, not me.
1: Yeah, it's not a show. It's an organization of women that say cougars for Luigi. And they were standing outside in front of the courthouse yesterday.
0: Yeah,
1: white women are just stupid.
0: Yeah, they are stupid. White women do stupid things like go and marry Ted Bundy while he's in jail. As a matter of fact, don't blame white men, especially men in my generation, although it is somewhat our fault. If you want to look to and blame someone, then start blaming white women, a cougar organization, for Luigi Mangione. Luigi Mangione walked up to a white guy with a pistol in his hand. The dude was unsuspecting. He was leaving his hotel room on a Thursday morning, I think, thinking he was going to a United Healthcare meeting, United Healthcare Providers Convention in New Tenochtitlan City. Dude walked out the lobby door, was walking down the street, Luigi Mangione. And by the way, it's not in question. He actually admits and celebrates the fact that he did it. There's surveillance camera footage that shows that he did it. There's also surveillance camera footage that shows that he was stalking the place out. He was actually following the guy. He was stalking him. Luigi Mangione walks up behind this guy and puts two bullets in the back of his head and murders him right there on the spot. And then says it's the justified thing to do because he was the CEO of United Healthcare and they had denied healthcare service to a lot of other people. Oh, and for extra credit, he was also a white guy. Let's get rid of whitey. White people are stupid. White people are cowards. Some people may say, no, we're just trying to be good Christians. No, you're trying to be good stupid people. As I have said before, maybe you missed it. And this is just me speaking. This is not theology. So somebody went, well, let me tell you something. I read the Third Council of Florence from 1114, and you're wrong. Christian people do not go about their business looking to be martyred. God will take care of that. If God wants you to be martyred, he will hand you the situation that you can obtain the palm or the crown of martyrdom. You do not go in search of it. You do not go and look for ways to get yourself killed in the name of Christ. If you do that, that's prideful. God will choose his own martyrs, and he's really good at it. As a priest I know once said, Jesus, it's his church. Jesus is in charge, and he knows what he's doing. I trust him. Why are white people so stupid? Let me go back to this statistic that we shared with you earlier, that Elon Musk, among other people, was retweeting and saying that, yeah, this is all true. If current trends continue, whites will go from being a small minority of world population today to virtually extinct in 50 years. Now, somebody needs to ask the question, what was the mechanism for the extermination of the white race? How did you go from 100 years ago, so in 1925, 35% of the world population were white people. In 1975, the year of our Lord and Savior, Anno Domini, 1975, 20% of the world's population were white people. 25 years ago, so at the turn of the millennium in 2000, 15%. In 2024, 8%. Now, how was that accomplished? Because white people are stupid. Yep. White people went, oh, you want me to abort my baby? Where do I sign? Where are the white women at? They're right over there. They're dumb, stupid, barren, and angry.
1: Find your local protest. It's just find a local protest. There'll be abundance of white women there.
0: Go to any No Kings rally or anything else of the sort that's anti-America, and look, you can define what America is your own way. My old friend, Dr. Michael George, did a pretty good job. The book was kind of hokey, but he was hokey. He was from West Virginia. But he did love things that were Marican and from Marica, My Story of America. So, you know, you can kind of define that the way that you wish. It's not my place here to say, well, white people stand for this or white people stand for that. All people should stand for being Christians, Catholics. We pray for everyone's conversion to the faith. We don't hold it. We don't segregate you. And we're not talking to you because you're not Catholic. That's not the way that that works. Not, at least not with me. What was the mechanism that was used to eliminate white people? And again, you go back to the protest. Who is it that's standing outside the Supreme Court demanding the right to kill more of their soon-to-be-born children so they don't have any white women? Who are the people that are standing outside any given protest that is anti-flourishing and are demanding that measures be taken against flourishing or efforts for human flourishing? White people. White people are stupid. Now, you can say, well, you're a white guy, you're stupid. I have stupid streaks. Son, you are stuck on stupid. I've heard that before. I'm a little olive complected. White people are the ones that campaign for homosexuals to adopt babies so they could rape them. White people are the ones that campaigned for the right to murder soon-to-be-born babies in Roe versus Wade. There was two white women. There were nine white people on, I'm sorry, Thurgood Marshall, the one black guy. There were eight members of that Supreme Court. Roe versus Wade, Norma McCorvey versus the Attorney General of Texas. That was white people that argued for a constitutional right to, for white people to murder the next generation of white people before they could ever take their first breath. White people are the ones that are responsible for the mutilation and this is the important part, sterilization of children the last 10 years through transgender nonsense. White people are the ones that wheel the statues of Baphomet in front of the Capitol in the great state of Arkansas and demand that it be given privileges during Christmas season. White people are stupid. And now we've stupided ourselves to the brink of extinction. Every trope that the enemy has thrown at white people are going like, oh, I'm sorry, I didn't mean to exist. White person is as beautiful a soul before Almighty God as any other soul. You know, it's a great thing to talk about this today on the feast day of St. Francis Xavier. St. Francis Xavier was a white guy who took upon himself the mission to save the souls of as many brown I don't know, what do you call Asians? I don't like to call them yellow. I'm going to stick with brown. Yellow. Brown people, by going to India, and then he went to Indonesia, and then he was on his way to China, when his ship crashed and left him on an island where he caught some hideous Chinese yellow fever or whatever virus, and he died at the tender age of 46. He baptized 2 million people in the interim from the time he was ordained as a priest in the Society of Jesus to the time he dies. 2 million baptisms, raised 25 people from the dead, most of them not white people. But my point is that St. Francis Xavier and the missionaries for the Far East, as it was called at the time, They went there. They didn't care what color the color of the skin of the people that they went to baptize. You know, he baptized over 2 million souls. So, how did we get from? And look, this is all done in a charitable way. He did it as a Catholic priest. So, the world had to check out white people because we were bad. Well, there's a white guy right there. Everyone wants to talk about Hitler. Well, I don't know how many people Hitler was actually responsible for killing, and I'm not going to get into a debate in it, but I can tell you that it's pretty much acknowledged history that a white guy, St. Francis Xavier, baptized 2 million brown people. Why does no one ever talk about that? That's 2 million people that have the opportunity to live a blessed eternity. White guy baptized them. Now, I'm not singling him out because he was a white guy. I'm just making the point. You could tell other stories. How many people are Christians or Catholics today? Because in the third century, a man named Patrick went to the island of Ireland and began to Christianize the white people that were there. How many saints have come from the white island of Ireland? How many people's souls have been saved by Irish Catholic saints? White people who did great things in this world. White people who didn't see any. You know, my point about this little diatribe here. How did it get to be that the white man bore the blame and the brunt of everything that's ever gone wrong on Earth? Let's come to the United States here in the North American continent for a moment, shall we? If you were to read the diary of one Diaz Castillo, I believe is his name. Who is Diaz Castillo? Diaz Castillo, you see, folks, this is why I should get Broadcaster of the Year awards and no one else should. This is why we do live talk radio the way no one else can and why I get paid the no bucks. Diaz Castillo, Who was he? He was lieutenant on Cortez's ship. What did Diaz Castillo do? He kept a diary. Why does that matter? No, it's Bernal Castillo. Bernal Castillo. Why does that matter? Well, Bernal Castillo, his diary was really not in question, the content of Bernal Castillo's diary, until this jihad against white people started. Because he was a Catholic Spaniard, and of course that made him evil, because the evil Spaniards came to the New World to get El Dorado gold and then to infect with VD and what have you, all the saintly natives that were just meandering about the Mexican countryside minding their own business. That's right, Maggie. Thank you for that. Bernal Diaz del Castillo. I actually have it. I have a copy of it. I have it in Spanish. I'd have to translate it, but I do have it. I have a PDF copy of his diary. What is in Bernal? The reason I bring it up, and it has been translated. And now the translations are like, that translation is not correct. That's not what Cortez did. Why do I bring it up? Bernal Diaz del Castillo marched side by side with Cortez. By the way, when they landed in the New World, Mexico, Cortez, who had a bunch of priests with him, and made sure that he had plenty of priests with him, friars and others. Where did they land? Still there today. What's it called? Vera Cruz. True Cross. I believe it was on the feast of on St. Monica, it was on the feast of the True Cross. And so they named it that. What else is in Bernal Castillo's diary? Well, they met Moctezuma, as he was called, and Moctezuma took a fancy to them. He was like, well, who are these white people? And so Moctezuma actually flirted with the idea of conversion. Some say that he did. Castillo says that he did. But Moctezuma was not a cannibal leader of his part or his tribe of the Aztecs. Moctezuma told Castillo, well, if you're here to convert people, let me tell you where the evil ones are. And he went over there. How? You go them that way. He pointed them in the direction of Tenochtitlan. Bernal Castillo wrote in his diary what he saw at Tenochtitlan. First of all, when they got within 10 miles of it, they could smell it. They could smell it. What were they smelling? Dead human flesh rotting. As they got closer to Tenochtitlan, they started to see the demonic pagan idols that those people worshipped. These are brown people, by the way. What were these brown people doing? Well, they were basically killing in the name of Quetzalcoatl and other demons that had manifested themselves to the high priest and had proclaimed themselves gods. What did the gods demand? Human sacrifice. I tell the story because the white guy, we don't know, TKD, a Spaniard is Canavala, they're considered white, sir. They just got tans. The white people that landed in Mexico, if you go fast forward from, and what else did Bernal Castillo wrote about? He wrote about the human sacrifices. Where do you think Mel Gibson got the graphic details of what they did on top of the Pyramid Tower from the movie Apocalypto? He got some of it from Bernal Castillo's diary, because Castillo described it. And some of it he said he couldn't even write down. It was so horrifying. the end of the day, Cortez convinces Moctezuma that this Christianity thing is the way to go. Moctezuma converts his people. Many of them turn against him. I believe he's murdered, actually. But the Christianization of Mexico begins. Our Lady of Guadalupe appears. By the way, Our Lady of Guadalupe appears. Now, she appears as Mary. But she appears as Mary, dressed in basically Mexican garb, right? It is said after her appearance, and she appears because the bishop, there are churches that have been set up. There are priests that are there that can do the baptizing now. They're all white people. Mother Mary appears, the miracles that happened with St. Juan and his Tilma and what have you. Fast forward a couple of years, and 10 million former savages, cannibals, Aztecs and Incans and what have you, Aztecs, have now converted to the one true Holy Catholic and Apostolic faith, and they're practicing it. And Mexico is on the way to becoming a Spanish colony and a Catholic Spanish colony. Of course, that's why the socialists had to invade it, and they had to bring this to an end at the turn of the last century. But my point is, Castillo was a white guy. Cortez was a white guy. So at the end of the day, the question I'm asking is, you can point to all manner of magnificent, holy, good things that white people have done and continue to do. My priest at St. Patrick's in New Orleans, Father Garrett O'Brien, white guy. I love him. My other friend, priest, Father Glad, black guy. I love him too. So how did they con the white race into killing itself? Well, the first thing you had to do was de-Christianize it. Convince the white man that God was no more. God never was. Oh, that's old anachronistic. That's old mythology and what have you here. And look, we know that this began in earnest at the turn of the 20th century with the eugenics. Ironically, the eugenicists sought to do what? Get rid of the dark people, and they were white people, but they were evil. Tolkien warned us. C.S. Lewis warned us. Chesterton warned us. Belloc warned white people of what was coming. They may not have said specifically, but they most certainly knew that something was afoot here. Now, you just look at what's going on here in the United States today. Who's trying to kill who? Stupid white people are aiding and assisting demon-worshipping lunatics in opposing the one shot that the Union of the United States of America may have to succeed. Yeah, it's just because Trump's a white guy. It's true. He is. He is. Trump's trying to do things for other people. He's doing them, and he just happens to be a white guy. Maybe that's the problem. All right, we're out of time. We got 2 hours left to go. I'm going to talk about this more because I want to talk about it more. Here on the Crusade Channel, hey, donations are open again. 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
5: The same sex, when that's totally contrary to how God created us, mm-hmm. It's totally contrary to biology, it's totally contrary to God's definition of morality.
6: Number one, I think it hurts those kids who are actually looking for help, but also it puts elementary, this is the Overton window on steroids, Bob. Why are we discussing adults, 37-year-olds in this particular milieu, having sexual conversations with third graders? You know, when I was a kid, that got you arrested for being, you know, the 37-year-old having sexual orientation conversations with third graders. How crazy, I guess, you know, I mentioned the Overton window is exactly what happens. You mentioned decades ago when we started to quote, normalize these kind of conversations. And then you have them and you're like, well, in this case, and everyone comes up with some outlier that tries to move them, you know, to the goal that they want, which is authoritarian governments dictating. I think it's an entire generation of eunuchs that we're creating, which is another entire untoward thing. But I think 37-year-old adult men having conversations about sex with small...
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16: Breaking news this hour at Town Hall. I'm Bob Agnew in Washington. Georgia Governor Brian Kemp is declaring a state of emergency in anticipation of the Atlantic's first hurricane of the year.
17: Governor Brian Kemp said Thursday afternoon,
18: "We expect Isaias to begin impacting Georgia overnight on Friday, tracking toward the western part of the state with heavy rain bands, possible flooding, and potential tornadic activity into Saturday."
17: Because of the weather threat, he declared a state of emergency, allowing state agencies to prepare for the hurricane. He advised Georgians to stock up on essentials like water, food, batteries, and flashlights, emphasizing the importance of taking the storm seriously. I'm Liz Kennedy.
16: Florida Governor Ron DeSantis has issued a state of emergency for 25 of his counties.
19: We're preparing for Category 3 landfall. I think most people do not believe it will be that strong when it hits, but my view is you prepare, and then if you end up not having to use all the preparation, you're fine.
16: Isaias is a Category 2 storm now as it heads toward the Gulf Coast with maximum sustained winds of 105 miles an hour. It is forecast to become a Category 3 storm and then lose some strength before making landfall near the Florida-Alabama border, probably sometime overnight tonight into tomorrow morning. In New York City, the NYPD says a man is recovering after being shot by federal immigration agencies in the Bronx.
20: According to the police department, the incident happened around 4 p.m. on Thursday in the Marble Hill section. The NYPD was not on the scene at the time of the shooting. The person who was shot has not been identified. However, law enforcement sources say the person is conscious and receiving medical attention. No further information was provided. In New York, I'm Lizzie Radabali.
16: On Wall Street, Dow futures are down by 6 points. NASDAQ futures up by 223. This is SRN News.
21: Okay, two words that can...
22: Hurricane Isaias, 110 mile per hour winds, it's a Cat 2. Hurricane Center says likely to become a Cat 3. Moving north-northeast at 15. However, near landfall, later today into tonight, near Pensacola, Gulf Shores, Destin, storm surge, Mississippi Gulf Coast, about 3 to 5 feet, and New Orleans East, the Venetian Isles, Shell Beach, St. Bernard, Buras, about 3 to 5 feet, 1 to 3 foot surge expected in Lake Pontchartrain. Not a bad day except for very windy up there. Slim chance of a shower. Gusts today up to 35 at times, possibly even 40 midday hours. Gradually diminishing tonight. We're going to a high today of about 80. Sunny skies looking great coming in tomorrow. Humidity starting to come down. And the lower humidity and dew point temperatures will help a more comfortable feel over the weekend, even though we're getting back to highs of middle 80s. And it's middle and upper 80s. Sunshine to partly cloudy through early next week. Ralph Sanji, WGSO.
3: This is Jeff Cruer with my commentary of the day. In the 2024 presidential campaign, Donald Trump pledged to deport illegal aliens. He promised to deport more illegal aliens than any other president. And that's exactly what he's doing. In the second term, over 3 million have left the country, either through deportation or self-deportation. He's following through on his campaign promises, and we need to do it. Massive numbers of illegals came through under Biden, but some rhinos and their supporters in the media are trying to get ICE to stop mass deportations and focus only on violent criminals. But the Trump administration quickly set the record straight and said anyone who is here illegally could be deported. This is good for citizens, reducing the crime rate, reducing public school overcrowding, creating more jobs for law-abiding Americans. This is what the American people voted for in 2024, and it needs to continue.
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And your host, Jeff Couer. 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

And good morning. Happy Friday, friends. Jeff Cruer with you. Welcome aboard Ringside Politics, coming your way. A lot to get to this morning. We're going to be jam-packed. All kinds of issues on the table. Some great guests going to be checking in with us. Hey, we'd love you on board. Come join us, 504-556-9696. That's called the Handy Dandy Talk Line. That's your ticket into the program. 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Miss Patty handling the controls this morning. 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Don't forget, Ringside Politics with you in the morning, 7 to 9 in the evening, 6 to 7 right here on WGSO. A lot of issues, of course. Last night, lots of debates from the candidates in Michigan, Georgia, and Maine. So we've got contentious races going on, extremely important races. Of course, no debate here in Louisiana because Julia Letlow will not debate. So we'll get your thoughts on that. Is that a good decision? Bad decision? Now, you know, to his credit, John Ossoff is way ahead in Georgia. He's debating. In Maine and Michigan, they're very close. But, you know, I think it's an obligation, really, that the voters get to see the candidates in a debate. Or several. I think the more the better, really. 504-556-9696. Hurricane nearing category 3 strength and will be, you know, a real problem for our friends to the east, the Alabama, Florida Gulf hitting right in that area. And, of course, you know, this has been something we've been tracking the last few days, moving north-northeast at 15 miles per hour, winds of 110 miles per hour, and it is now with a well-defined eye, and there should be some wind shear that might weaken it a little bit. So they're saying Pensacola is approximately where they expect it to make landfall tonight as a Category 2. 504-556-9696. And hopefully this will be it for the hurricane season. Didn't expect this at this late date. And we've, you know, fortunate here that it didn't target our area. Chaos in France. Students vowing a no end to the nationwide revolt. Very communist, Islamist in origin. French students are revolting, saying they're only getting started. Blockades, demonstrations, boycotts now into the foreseeable future. Could be our future. 504-556-9696. Also, you know, this is what some of these candidates are really espousing here. And, you know, that is obviously something that, you know, we need to be on guard for. All right. Big surprise. You know, in Texas, you got this race going on. But one of the candidates, James Talafrico, has been gone for 12 days. Where is he? President bringing this up, too. I mean, did he get sick from eating meat? We don't know. 504-556-9696. U.S. has seized 2.8 million in fuel headed to Cuba. That country is on the verge of collapsing. In Europe, a grotesque Trump statue installed in the European Parliament goes to show you, I mean, their view of President Trump.
Very, oh my gosh, very disgraceful and insulting, and, you know, gives you an idea of relations between Europe and the U.S. You know, as poorly as we think of Macron or some of these other wacko leaders, wouldn't be installing some kind of a grotesque statue. But there you go. 504-556-9696. The president confirming no military strikes on Iran before the midterm elections. We'll see what happens after the midterm elections. So the Pentagon confirming that the Fort Hood terrorist execution will be live streamed. And I've got no problem with that. How about you? I mean, do you think this guy should be protected in some way? Nadal Hassan, who killed 12, injured 30 plus. And, you know, it's going to happen at the exact same time of the day that he went on a killing rampage at Fort Hood. And I think that's a good decision. 504-556-9696. New text suggests that the Cornell 7, and these are the men in the fraternity and the Jane Doe, who was accused these frat bros of rape, reveals it was a consensual act. New screenshots of text messages between Jane Doe and one of the accused frat brothers show her telling him, quote, "I don't think we should feel any shame," a day after the alleged gang rape, adding, "our body, our choice." Some of the texts between Jane Doe and one of the men, Jonathan Newell, were previously reported, in which the alleged victim assures Newell that the sex was consensual. Jane Doe's attorney dismissed the newly revealed screenshots as part of her processing what had happened. Quote, "This was part of the processing that she was going through, denial, shame, and ultimately acceptance," telling the media. 504-556-9696. And of course, the person that the governor has appointed to oversee the investigation has already determined via posts on social media that the frat brothers are guilty. So she's already come to her decision before any investigation began. So that's a real that's a real unbiased choice, isn't it? Someone who's already made decisions. The U.S. Deficit now officially $2 trillion for the fiscal year 2026. The deficit is $218 billion worse than last year. So last year you had Doge cut about $200 billion from the spending. This year, no Doge. So maybe that's the difference in the deficit. And people were going crazy about Doge, yet that was only a tenth. They only cut a tenth of the deficit. You know, we need 10 Doges, and then maybe we'll get to a balanced budget. 504-556-9696. Jeff Cruer here. It's Ringside on the Airways on WGSO, 990 AM, WGSO.com. And one single data center in the state of Wyoming, Fremont County. The cost is supposedly $66 billion. Some are saying it's, quote, mind-boggling. The county is, quote, in the dark. The residents have, quote, little say. Quote, "We can't have any involvement," said a commissioner. And that, folks, is a problem with these data centers, okay? And we're going to be talking about that later with our special guest, Raphael O'Neill. But it's like the residents have no involvement, no choice.
you have NDAs that are signed between, you know, the people that are involved. And these things just show up and they're massive. And people are supposed to say, yeah, these are great. We love them. Except we don't want to live near them. All right, lots to get to as we roll on. It's Ringside Politics here on this busy Friday. Jeff Carrera with you. Come join our conversation at 504-556-9696. Let's take care of some business. Quick time out. We'll be right back.

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0: Busy program today. Lots going on. You know, it's interesting about this Nadal Hassan, this killer in Fort Hood. He had been convicted back in 2013. So my question is this. What took all this time for this guy to be, you know, finally executed? It's ridiculous. I mean, it took just way too long. All right, let's get to the clips this morning. The first one, let's start off with actually that exact issue. As the Secretary of War, Pete Hegseth, announces the execution of Nadal Hassan, let's check out clip number one.
1: Execution by firing squad. Army major betrays his country, radical.

0: a firing squad of soldiers, as it should be. And we'll make sure that people are able to watch it, that it's public, because people need to understand that this is there's serious consequences for these types of things.
1: Has Major Hassan made any final requests, reached out to the president, anything like that, to your knowledge?
0: Don't care. We'll see him on December 3rd.
1: December 3rd, Fort Hood. Ladies and gentlemen, Secretary of War, Pete Hegseth, thank you very much.
0: Thanks for coming with us. Appreciate it. First member of the media, whatever you want to call them, to ever do PT with us as well.
1: I was surprised about that. Nobody's asked.
0: Well, it's not everybody can cut it.
2: All right, from the debates last night, I thought this was a good exchange. This is Republican Congressman Mike Collins hitting John Ossoff, who some of these Democrats, supposedly these moderate Democrats, are not moderate. Not moderate at all. Here she's hitting Ossoff hard for his liberal votes. Let's check out clip number two.
3: I believe in keeping more money in the private sector, in people's pockets. That one bill allowed families to keep over $3,000 a year. Child care credit wasn't gone. It didn't go away. They kept that. 100% depreciation on equipment, on capitalized equipment. Those things funnel back into our economy and cause this economy to grow. That Bidenomics, that Green New Deal that my opponent voted for, that's where all this inflation came from. We've got to continue to get back to energy independence. The first thing that the Biden administration and my opponent and the Democrats did was kill the Keystone Pipeline. That alone would have helped keep this energy cost down. But he didn't. You know, instead, he wanted to keep the borders wide open so that we had fentanyl coming across this border. No one has ever asked or held John Ossoff accountable for any of his votes or the reasons why. I had to write a bill to fight these synthetic drugs because he left that border open and allowed this stuff to just funnel into our country, killing these young people.
2: Congressman. Oh, that was well done. And that's who these people are. 504-556-9696. Here's somebody, I have to say, he led in our Ringside Politics presidential poll in 2028. He is sharp. He knows how to handle these reporters. Secretary of State Marco Rubio. Let's check out clip number three.
4: It's an IG investigation.
5: I'm not playing this game with you, okay? You guys write a story, and then your editors tell you, make sure you get a comment from him on something we haven't seen, okay? You guys are not going to be our only source of information in the world. I'm sorry to tell you that. And so I want you to understand, no, that's not the way the process is going to work. Well, first of all, the process doesn't work like this. We don't conduct these things in a press conference on a tarmac in a foreign country because you wrote a story or somebody else wrote a story because some source gave it to you. So get that out of your head, because that's never the way it's going to work with me. It's a game that's been played for a long time, but it's not a game we're going to play. We're conducting serious business here, and we'll handle things appropriately. I don't even know if what you're reporting is true. You guys somehow walk around thinking that because some source told you something and you reported it, it's the gospel. It's not the gospel. It's not the gospel for me. That's not the way we do it.
2: Wow, that was well done. That was well done. That's Marco Rubio. Here, he is a portion of a great speech that he gave in Greece, laying out why the West, Western civilization, is worth fighting for, and a lot of praise for this. Here's an excerpt from it. And I don't know whether he's going to run for president or not, but is impressing a lot of people. Let's go to clip number four.
6: For the Greeks of antiquity, the pursuit of excellence was the very principle of man's existence. It was this trait that would push the West to create and build things that others could not, marking us out from so many other cultures and civilizations. The fire of passion, strength, courage, pride is the heart of great civilization. Today, too much of the West has forgotten this quality. And so we tore down our monuments, we condemned our own history, and in too many places we taught our children to be ashamed of the countries they would inherit. And as the West's confidence faltered, its adversaries and its rivals only grew more assertive. We will either choose to act now or lose the choice to act at all. Under President Trump, the United States has made its choice.

0: choose the unapologetic pursuit of national power. We choose to reach for new frontiers, to unleash our energy, to rebuild our factories, to return our astronauts to the moon, and launch a new age of exploration. The story of our civilization is the greatest story ever known to man. And it began here, with the first men and women of the West. From them, we can rediscover the virtues, the courage, and the strength to confront the dangers that we face in our time.
1: That was well done. 504-556-9696. The president asked about whether he likes a good steak in Nebraska, one of the places where he's been doing the rallies. This is with a local reporter. Let's check out clip number five.
2: Let's imagine you have a Nebraska steak on your plate. What would be your preferred cut?
3: Well, I think porterhouse is excellent. Honestly, I like them all. Unlike Telefrico in Texas, where he's a vegan, and all of a sudden he eats steak, and he's not happy. He goes and throws up after he eats it. He's not. This is a vegan. This is a guy that likes lettuce, not steak. But with me, I think there's no doubt about it. I'm all for steak.
2: Thank you, Mr. President.
3: Thank you very much. Great to see you.
1: Vegan. Calls him a vegan. All right. Folks, there's an important election coming up here in Jefferson Parish in the 24th Judicial District, Division F. One candidate running has more than three decades of courtroom experience. Of course, I'm talking about Joe McMahon. Building a record that speaks for itself, began his career as a prosecutor in Orleans, putting away violent offenders. Some are still in Angola today. Establishing a respected private practice in Jefferson with thousands of civil cases that he litigated across the south part of the state, including 1,000 here in Jefferson Parish alone. He's tried more than 150 jury trials. His leadership in high-stakes class action lawsuits should be mentioned, such as the Jefferson Parish red light traffic camera ticket case, giving relief to the residents of Jefferson Parish as those red light traffic cameras were taken down. He's got depth and balance in his career. Few attorneys can match this experience. Prove it in the courtroom, ready to serve as your judge. Learn more at McMahonForJudge.com. That's M-C-M-A-H-O-N for judge.com. Brief time out. We'll take care of some business. Let's get a news update. 504-556-9696 to join the conversation. We'll be right back.
4: Louisiana Radio Network, I'm Jean Burns. Louisiana smashes one of its education goals and is well on its way toward meeting another. Here's Andrew Greenstein.
5: Louisiana Higher Education Commissioner Dr. Kim Hunter-Reed says Louisiana has made great strides towards a pair of goals the Board of Regents had aimed to achieve by 2030.
6: First, to get to 85,000 credentials each year. We met it this year, 4 years early. And then our attainment goal was to get to 60% attainment. We're at 54%.
5: The attainment rate is the percentage of Louisiana residents who hold the credential higher than a high school diploma. The 54% level is a new state record, 1.5 points higher than the previous record set last year. I'm Andrew Greenstein.
4: There are 10 constitutional amendments on the November 3rd ballot, one of which seeks to prohibit governors in Louisiana from serving more than two lifetime terms.
7: Right now, you can only serve two consecutive terms as governor, but if you sit out, then you can run for office again. I think Edwin Edwards is probably the biggest example of this.
4: LRN.
8: When I first found out I had cancer, I was shocked, scared. I only had one friend that I knew of cancer, and she passed away, so you always think the worst. I have three kids. Telling them was tough. I made my husband tell them. I was like, I can't tell them that. I have a very good family, so we had a lot of help. I don't know how anybody with cancer could make it without health coverage. Just seeing the EOBs on how much things cost, it's scary, and I'm glad I have Blue Cross to help me through that. I knew that my medical bills were handled. Blue Cross has always covered everything needed. Having the card in my wallet means the world. I will keep that card forever. I'm Blair from Brule. I've had Blue Cross for 20 years.
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0: We're back. All right, 504-556-9696. We're going right to the phone calls. And I got another clip we're going to share a little bit later on about COVID. I mean, we're continuing to learn the dangers of these COVID shots. In fact, I was talking to a lady the other day, and she said she had this mysterious new ailment that started a few years ago and involving her skin, involving, you know, her response to medications. And turns out that, you know, these problems that she developed all started after she took the COVID shot. Interesting, right? How many other millions of people had similar situations? All right, 504-556-9696. Let's go to the great state of Alabama. Galloping into the airwaves, our friend Cowboy joining us this morning. What's happening, Cowboy? Good morning.
1: You know, there's one thing I learned about you talking to you all these years. Back when you were a teenager, you could see this pretty gal standing there, and you was just rocking our eyes with each other. She's wearing a honky-tonk, hot pants and boots, and you're opening line with me to her. Are you a Democrat or a Republican? Me?
0: I wouldn't care
1: if she's wearing a burlap sack.
0: But I've dated Democrats. I've dated Democrats before. Back shocking. In the day.
1: Shocking. Yeah. Well, let's get to Texas.
0: Yeah.
1: A lot of people don't know that Texas has changed. It's no longer when Reagan had turned it red. Mm-hmm. And there's been a long wet dream of Democrats to turn it back. Well,
0: right.
1: With money pouring in from both sides, from the Republican and the Democrat, it hasn't moved the needle. And that's scary. You got to think about that. This guy could be gone for 12 days, and there's still people out there, and they came from the West. And they got the same mentality as it did from California or wherever.
0: That's a good point. That's a good point. A lot of these people have come from California to Texas, bringing their liberal views with them. Right. Yes. Very true.
1: And so we very well could see what we're going to see about things in about turning back blue. And let me on the execution. Let me tell you something. We used to hang people out on the plains or wherever it was at for stealing cows and horses. And that's a dead devil fact. And now it's just like that woman up in wherever she's at in Tennessee. I wouldn't care whether or not she survived or not. And what in some ways, it was state's fault, but they don't need to be lollygagging around about it. They need to go ahead and do what they got to do. I wouldn't care if it was a man.
0: Yeah, I mean, it's an insult to the family of the victim. I mean, that family had to wait 31 years after their loved one died. The mother drove there from Florida to be there for the execution. And then to have it be botched, and they didn't even apologize to the family of the victim. And, I mean, that's just wrong. It's wrong. So many ways that's wrong.
1: Well,
0: all right.
1: The last hanging was actually in a liberal state, Delaware, mm-hmm. back there in the late 90s in this
0: right.
1: country. And it would hurt to have that live stream with her. Her on the end of that rope,
0: Well, I mean, she deserves it. I mean, she killed an innocent woman with box cutters and a piece of asphalt, you know, hitting her in the head repeatedly.
1: Yeah,
0: I mean, cruel and barbaric. So, why are we all worried about the sensibilities of killers? And then she demanded an all-female execution team, and they gave it to her.
1: Yeah.
0: And then obviously these people didn't know what they were doing, didn't know how to administer these drugs.
1: Well, you
0: anyway,
1: know about that.
0: Very upsetting.
1: You know about that woman in Florida that killed her three kids, don't you?
0: Yeah. We're talking about Lindsay Clancy, that lunatic meeting up in Massachusetts?
1: No, this is a new one. She killed three beautiful kids. And so that's what she did. And so the mentality of what this country has turned into is mind-boggling because, it's absolutely ridiculous. That they think that these kids are expendable, and I'm gonna say this: whether or not you're white, black, Asian, or whatever, unless it's in your home and you're defending yourself, especially with children, you're taking away generations, and you do not know what the complications of that's going to be on down the road. And I'm gonna tell you this. It's going to scare you. White people are on the short end of the list.
0: About 30 seconds. Final comments. Go ahead.
1: Well, the ones that come over here from other countries, I told you this before, and I'm going to tell you again. They got a mission, and that's to kill white people.
0: Cabo, we got to roll. Thank you, sir. Thanks for kicking us off. We got to protect all Americans. And certainly when someone engages in an act like murder, there need to be swift consequences. We can't have people on death row for 31 years. I mean, we got Antoinette Franks here in Louisiana. Has been on death row since, I think, 1995. The killings occurred in 1994. That's 32 years ago. That's outrageous. That is absolutely insane. And to do it, in this soft way to try to be, they can't get the drugs. They can't administer the drugs. I mean, what an embarrassment. And now she's up and at them and angry, supposedly. She didn't have a right to be angry. She didn't have a right to have any emotion. So they need to get back on that and finish the job. 504-556-9696. All right, let's share this clip we've got for you. This is a woman I've had on the program before, Dr. Mary Bowden, who is one of the leaders in the response to this COVID nightmare. And, she knows. She's had thousands of patients, treated a lot of them for the damages that the COVID vaccine created. Let's check out clip number 6. Okay. We obviously have a little trouble with that. Let's get our break in. We'll come back with more right here on Ringside on the Airwaves on WGSO, our talk line, 504-556-9696. We'll be right back. 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

0: We are back. And very pleased now to bring on a good friend of the program. She's an author, activist, investigative reporter, researcher. Our friend Raphael O'Neill is with us here on the Ringside Politics Hotline. Good morning. How are you?
1: Fine. Good morning, Jeff. Always a pleasure to start my day with you and your listeners.
0: Hello, everyone. Well, it's always a pleasure to have you on. And I know you've been doing a lot of additional research since we last talked. And fill us in on some new information that you've discovered.
1: Yeah, so we spoke last time about the lies of the industry and talked about the construction cliff and the ratepayer time bombs. And you had asked me about the water, exactly how much water it gets used, and I didn't have all the information. And, in fact, it is a little tricky because there's the average expected and then there's the max allowed, right? So there's direct and indirect water usage. So let's break that down. Average expected is going to be approximately 1.5 million gallons per day per hyper data center use. And that per year, 500 to 600 million gallons, somewhere between there. The max peak is 23 million gallons per day and 8.4 billion gallons per year. Now, this is the direct use from the data center itself. But this doesn't take into consideration that they are building these power plants to add to the power, to the source of power for these major new industries. I mean, this is not just like sliding something into our system, and our grid's just going to support it. Like, this is putting a major strain on the grid. And to offset that, they're having to build more, more power plants. And so the loss of water at that level, that becomes harder to track.
0: Yeah, what is that going to do for our water supply? I mean, that seems to be a massive amount.
1: Well, the community concerns is, of course, the major aquifer strain and contamination fears. So there's residents are reporting sudden drops in local water pressure, more frequent boil advisories, tap water running brown, rusty, smelling heavily of some sort of disinfectant. And there's also, that's on top of the airborne dust that's pretty severe, that leads to severe respiratory sickness in the locals, the intense noise from the traffic, torn up Paris roads.
0: Raphael, another issue is property values. I mean, can you imagine?
1: Oh, well, forget about it. Unless a
0: data
1: center, like,
0: due to property values in that area?
1: Well, people are stuck in their houses, absolutely, and living it through hell, having to leave the only communities they've ever known and not being able to, unless they're one of the lucky ones, quote-unquote, who can sell it to the data center if it's still expanding. But a lot of people are just having to give up land through eminent domain, to run the power lines for the grid network that is having to accompany these, because it's not just like one location. And you could also ask me how many are being built, and there's zero that is fully complete right now, though there's smaller metadata centers, small and medium sized. But let me just tell you, I have a friend called from Florida, and she said they have small to mid-sized data centers over there, and they're always dealing with these little mini blackouts. It's affecting the grid. It affects the quality of life of people that aren't necessarily even right next to a data center. And so but right now there are four major campuses being built. Proposed pipeline rumored 41 plus projects on file.
0: And this is in Louisiana or nationwide?
1: In Louisiana. No, in Louisiana. We're not talking about the United States. So the number is far greater than the United States.
0: So there are 41. You said 41?
1: Yes, 41. Wow. Then there's like things like, the further in you go, the deeper it gets. So I still have a lot of research to do. I'm just trying to keep up just to share with your listeners and trying to be a hub for some stuff, but there are people who are more active, and we could talk about who to look at, you know, look at, and there needs to be more action as well. But there's like things like Project Cayman and Project Amberjack, which is going to be one nuclear, which is like some sort of massive proposed energy and digital infrastructure in South Louisiana that is in the proximity to SpaceX. If you think about it, it's going to need more than just launching rockets in a void.
0: Well, you know,
1: going to need infrastructure.
0: My good friend Monique Guild, who is a former WGSO talk show host, has been doing a deep dive into SpaceX, and she's concerned about the water usage that that's going to require and what's that going to do for that region of the state. So I don't think we know of all the ramifications, really.
1: Well, what's going to end up happening is we're going to have more of that saltwater intrusion we were so scared of a few years ago, you know, as they suck up the water. And, I mean, you want to hold them accountable, but then, like, okay, even if they were to pay all the taxes and we had no, how are they going to replenish the aquifers? Because they have a plan, right? Meta plans to become like a water positive by 2030. Oh, they're going to like find all, they're going to use AI to find all these leaks in the infrastructure and help, offset kind of like a carbon credit, the water they use with the water they helped us save. But it's not
0: right.
1: Like putting it back into the aquifer that it came from, right? Once that's done or contaminated, then what are we going to do? And so let me see here. I asked AI.
0: So they're going to wait. Hold on. So the water that they use, they're going to offset by finding leaks in.
1: They're proposing to like find leaks in the system and use AI, but all that takes time, and none of that replaces the water from the aquifer. It's just like Robin Hood. It's stealing from those people to give to other people, but it's not coming back to the source.
0: Right.
1: You know, and Robin Hood may not be the best example because, I mean, that's our bloodline. It's not even like the rich. It's like what we all depend on. But I asked AI the structural degradation and depletion, like odds, you know. It said high odds, and then for a timeline. Overpumping, the drawdown, which pulls millions of gallons a day, creates a cone of depression in the water table. And if the extraction rate outpaces natural rainfall replenishment, which like just a drought or whatever, then the aquifer loses pressure. And the structural collapse can cause land subsidence, which is like the sinking ground, and saltwater intrusion. So, and that's about time. The timeline of that is 3 to 10 years. So we don't have a long time. The odds are high on this, according to AI. Chemical contamination. Low to moderate millions of gallons of diesel fuel and engine coolants must be stored on site in above ground or underground tanks. True groundwater contamination occurs if these storage tanks leak or if large-scale fuel spills occur during refueling and soak through Louisiana's porous sandy topsoils. Timeline on that is immediate to 5 years per project. An indirect pollution via the power plants and coal ash. Now, that's something that is a high probability. You know, the chemical contamination does not necessarily happen at the data center itself, but at the power plants that are built to feed them. And, you know, industrial waste.
0: Well, other than all that, these are great. I mean, other than all those problems, they're just wonderful economic development tools because that's all we hear from the governor that's great for economic development. He's very bullish on all these data centers. They're just wonderful. And, you know, they talk about jobs. Talk about jobs, and this is another thing that I think we need to point out. The number of long-term jobs associated with these data centers are very minimal. Very minimal.
1: We talked about that. There's a construction cliff. The big boom is in the building of these things, and then they run themselves virtually afterwards. And they don't usually use people from the local area. They'll get the specialists they need or whatever for maintaining the machines. It's a small number of people at each location. The cost to Louisiana sportsman's paradise, where we were like, lived with our environment, you know, even if we had the oil industry, controversies that were doing their damage or whatever, what we're doing is so exponentially worse to whatever the industries we were complaining about before were doing. This is a bipartisan issue. Okay. This is a nonpartisan issue because the people that are like in Louisiana, the Democrats don't like it and Republicans don't like it when it moves next to them. So if we want to, you know, disagree on things we want to disagree on, this is not a thing we want to disagree on or start pointing fingers and name-calling parties here.
0: Let me get your thoughts on another aspect to this, and that is these NDAs that are being signed by these politicians to prevent the public from really knowing what's going on.
1: They need to be stopped. We need to make laws stopping these. Yeah.
0: Yeah. One of the people signing these NDAs is Julia Letlow, who is running for the U.S. Senate and refuses to talk about it. I guess can't talk about it.
1: Yes, and that's drawn her a lot of criticism from the Republican Party, you know. You know, her opponent is running on a platform to put, moratoriums out there, or I don't know if he's putting moratoriums on the NDAs, but that's something that both parties, both sides need to get on the same page on. And then it won't be an election issue. You know, if both sides are representing the people, then people won't have to vote against their party or whatever.
0: Well,
1: we
0: don't really have a party representing the people, unfortunately.
1: That's why we go back to our guy for Public Service Commission who's running as an independent. We got to, you know, support people who have the voice of the people. What is his name? Chris Justin. You know, he represents the people on that front. I don't know who else is out there doing that. There needs to be more. This is a time to step out. If you wanted to step out for the people, if you're representing this cause, then,
0: A gentleman on the other day, Frankie Hires, and I'm sure you might know Frankie, and he was just explaining how difficult it is to run as an independent in Louisiana. I mean, they make it so difficult for folks to be, running for office. They're not part of the two-party system, and that's unfortunate because we need more candidates, not less. Let me ask you this, as we see this going on, and of course, you know, there are people that are disgusted by it and feel like they're helpless and powerless. What do you recommend to those folks who are, you know, disgusted with the system?
1: you're in good company. I mean, find the grassroots organizations that are working in the name of the cause that right now we're talking about data centers. This would be the Louisiana Landowners Coalition, Save My Louisiana, Humans First, which is a national AI data center revolt tour. Then we have Alliance for Affordable Energy, the Earth Justice Gulf Coast Office, and Louisiana Energy Users Group is doing stuff on this matter. So,
0: okay.
1: The Alliance for Affordable Energy, I would contact them, ask them, ask to speak to the policy coordinators regarding any upcoming LPSC data center docket and try to, use the Louisiana Landowners Coalition Network on social media to coordate with the residents.
0: Those are great suggestions.
1: And call representatives and tell them that this is an issue that needs to be addressed.
0: Okay.
1: There's more to talk about. We will get
0: thank
1: back
0: you.
1: On another.
0: We'll have you back on soon. Thank you, Raphael. Quick time out. Let's take care of some business. We'll be right back.
2: Breaking news this hour at Town Hall. I'm Bob Agnew in Washington. Republican Mike Rogers and Democrat Abdullah El-Sayed competing for an open U.S. Senate seat in Michigan and had their first campaign debate last night after weeks of swearing both online and in advertisements, flooding the state in one of the nation's most closely watched races. It could determine the fate of the Senate moving forward. Washington and Athens have locked in a new defense spending package. Here's Willie Nelson.
3: Secretary of State Marco Rubio wrapped the 6th Greece U.S. strategic dialogue in Athens, a format started under the first Trump administration. The two sides announced $4 billion in foreign military sales to support Greece's long-term defense plan and make the two militaries work more closely together. Officials also reaffirmed NATO cooperation and expanded work on counterterrorism and illegal immigration. Willie Nelson, Washington.
2: Georgia Governor Brian Kemp has declared a state of emergency in anticipation of Hurricane Isaias And that severe storm could bring winds of about 105 miles an hour to the shoreline sometime tonight. Florida Governor Ron DeSantis.
4: So we'll monitor it. Yes, we have people staged for search and rescue. The utilities are on their high alert to be able to do rapid power restoration.
2: Isai is currently a Category 2 storm with winds of about 85 miles an hour. They could strengthen to Category 3 strength before making landfall. Microsoft disputes claims by the administration it's been firing Americans to hire foreign workers.
5: Microsoft released a statement saying most of its workers in the U.S. are Americans and most of its visa applications are not to hire new workers. They're to keep existing Microsoft employees. Other filings are to hire people already legally in the U.S. who want to work for Microsoft. The company says H-1B candidates are paid on par or more than others in similar roles. I'm Brad Ford.
2: More of these stories at townhall.com.
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7: Hurricane Isai, 110 mile per hour winds. It's a Cat 2. Hurricane Center says likely to become a Cat 3. Moving north-northeast at 15. However, near landfall later today into tonight, near Pensacola, Gulf Shores, Destin, Mississippi Gulf Coast, storm surge about 3 to 5 feet in New Orleans East, the Venetian Isles, Shell Beach, St. Bernard, Buras, about 3 to 5 feet, 1 to 3 foot surge expected in Lake Pontchartrain. Not a bad day except for very windy up there. Slim chance of a shower. Gusts today up to 35 at times, possibly even 40 midday hours. Gradually diminishing tonight. We're going to a high today of about 80. Sunny skies looking great coming in tomorrow. Humidity starting to come down. And the lower humidity and dew point temperatures will help a more comfortable feel over the weekend, even though we're getting back to highs of middle 80s. And it's middle and upper 80s. Sunshine to partly cloudy through early next week. Ralph Sanji, WGSO.
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0: All right, kicking off hour number two. Thanks so much for joining us right here on Ringside Politics. 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How are you, Miss Donna?
1: I'm doing well. You know, Ringside Politics is a great name. I never really reflected on that before, but, you know, very, very good. Very clever.
0: Thank you. Thank you. It has served me well for all these years. I like it. Thank you. But it's great to have you, as always, and we certainly appreciate you joining us. It's been another busy week. Last night, there were lots of debates among the candidates in these various states. Did you check any of those out?
1: You know what? That's so... I'm sorry, I'm terrible. It's so boring to me. I just have been so obsessed with Krista Pike, the Cornell 8, you know? It's crazy. I've been trying to disabuse people all the time about this, the Cornell 8. All these people saying that this girl was, you know, drugged against her will and all that. You know, I went over it last week. But anyway, debates do enlighten me. No, boring. Sorry.
0: Yeah, we had some last night. So these races are getting sort of heated, and obviously the midterm's getting ever closer. And, you know, there is a big controversy in Texas, as James Tallarico has been missing.
1: Right.
0: For 12 days.
1: That was the only one I was going to say was et al. Has broken through my malaise about it, is that Tallarico guy.
0: What do you make of that? Where is this guy?
1: I don't know. You know, it's like I like Americans. I believe in my country, but it just seems like the people who are voting are getting us Mamdani and Al-Sayed and Tallarico. I mean, I don't know what to make of it. In Texas, of all places.
0: I mean, that doesn't compute to me, does it? I mean, that Texas could be electing this guy over an attorney general that has been doing a good job. I mean, I realize, you know, they say he's got baggage. His ex-wife did a commercial for him and said she's voting Republican. So, I don't know. Tallarico's for, like, transgender kids, and says God is non-binary, and he's a vegan. I mean, everything that Texas is not.
1: A vegan, right? I mean, Oprah Winfrey got sued by the cattle ranchers. Was it in Texas or all over the country all those years ago? Because she had the nerve to say not to eat a hamburger, or she didn't eat hamburgers or something like that. I think it's very, very alarming that President Trump finally decides to campaign, and he's going to all red states, or supposedly all red states.
0: Well, let's talk about that. He's going to all red states because these poll numbers aren't looking good, Tom.
1: Right. That's what I'm saying. It's not good. And, you know, one thing I will say about Americans, they are very, what have you done for me lately? And very, very squirrel, you know, whatever's going on at the moment. And so right now we're all focused on gas prices, which, believe me, I ran into some friends in the grocery store last night. We talked for quite a while about how, what happened to our boy? We were really pro-Trump, and now look at this. So
0: yeah, share that with our audience if you could. So these were formerly Trump supporters that have turned on him or what?
1: No, not turned on him. Sort of like me, where I still want to like him. I still do like him, but I'm just so disappointed and so discouraged that, you know, he made this just horrible misstep and now can't get out of it. I mean, he cannot. How is he going to get out of Iran? There's no off ramp. So we were just saying we were disappointed. It was too bad that it had to go this way when it could have been so much better. But my point was going to be that right now we're focused on what's wrong with the Trump administration or what's going on in the moment. But as soon as the Democrats take any kind of power back, we're going to remember how bad it was and how bad it will be.
0: you know, what's interesting is a lot of the things that Trump is doing, I think, might have great benefits for the country down the road. But as you say, everything is here and now, and people vote their pocketbook now. Something that could be laying the groundwork for the future in a very positive way, like let's just say the deal for Greenland. That could be a major benefit to the country,
1: right.
0: The Golden Dome. Some of the things he's doing, bringing in manufacturing and factories, that'll take a while. But, you know, down the road, all this investment he's brought in, trillions of dollars. Down the road, that's going to help our economy. But the here and now is what people are voting on, and that's why this war has been harmful to the economy. And,
1: right.
0: You know, if not for this war, can you imagine what the economy would be doing now? I mean, he'd be looking strong.
1: Right, I know. It's like the first time around, it wasn't his fault. COVID came out of nowhere and wrecked everything. But this time, it is his fault. And one of my friends last night was saying that he, his company pays for his gas. I don't know, he's like a contractor or something, but he has to, like, report to them. And he uses the credit card, the company card. He was at the gas station, and when it got to $175, the gas station cut him off because I guess you can only go as high as $175 on a credit card, at least in Utah, at a gas station. And so, I mean, $175, and he still was not full.
0: That's amazing.
1: I know.
0: I mean, and what are these truckers doing? I mean, when you got diesel the way it is, and then how does that have ramifications throughout the economy? So, yeah, it's an issue for the here and now. I mean, it's an issue definitely that people are dealing with. Other parts of the economy are strong.
1: Right.
0: So it's, you know, it really depends on what you're focusing on. And I think the administration really hasn't done a good enough job of talking about the positives, like these Trump accounts, you know, where
1: right.
0: each one, you know, new kids, I mean, that are going to have potential for massive investments that they can, you know, start their adulthood with due to these Trump accounts. It's an amazing thing, don't you think?
1: Right, but I talked about Maslow's hierarchy of needs last week where, you know, it's a pyramid and at the bottom is just basic survival. And then as you get that covered, right, like we want the whole world to be conscious of the environment, but the people burning cow dung in Africa for heat, they don't care about the environment. I mean, caring about the environment is a luxury that affluent people can afford to have. So at the bottom, you're just scrabbling for gas money, right? Nobody cares about
0: right.
1: Trump accounts. So those are all great things. But if you are getting cut off at the gas station when your card hits $175 and you're still not full,
0: right?
1: Nobody
0: that's
1: cares about
0: problem.
1: Anything else.
0: No, I hear you. And that's, you know, the problem is he's laying the groundwork for some very big positive things that are going to happen later. But the here and now is certainly on people's minds and going to give the Democrats a chance to take both the House and the Senate. I continue to think that they're just going to take the House and that the Republicans will be able to hold on to the Senate. But we shall see. 504-556-9696. It was announced yesterday that Nadal Hassan will be executed via live stream and going to happen at the exact hour of the day that he killed 13 people at Fort Hood. He went on that spree of killing in 2009, and we're here 17 years later, and there'll finally be justice for those victims and their families. What are your thoughts?
1: Many thoughts about this. Number one, I had forgotten that he was paralyzed in that event, and I'm very glad he was. In fact, I'm very happy that Krista Pike has suffered. Good. I hope she suffers. I think it's poetic justice that they're bringing him back to Fort Hood and doing it right at that moment. Don't know how I feel about it being live stream, although it is a very 21st century deal, and I don't know if I'm going to watch. But I saw Sean Davis of The Federalist this morning on X. He said, for those on the left who just think it's a terrible, terrible thing that we're executing a convicted terrorist and murderer, I have something that I think will change your mind. Just pretend that he's a Christian activist who debated college kids. You loved that execution.
0: Yeah, that's a good point. And, you know, it just gets, I mean, there was no doubt about his guilt. what's he been doing alive for the last 17 years? Why was Krista Pike alive for the last 31 years? I mean, why didn't we have swift and certain justice? I mean, it's really, you know, the family members of the victims have to suffer, you know, for decades before they can have justice for their loved one. And just this mother, I kept thinking of the mother of the poor girl who was killed by Krista Pike.
1: Right.
0: Who
1: right.
0: traveled from Florida to Tennessee to watch this execution. They botched it because they had an all-female team of executioners that Krista Pike commanded. They probably didn't know what the heck they were doing as far as administering the drugs. I don't know. And the mom was there, and then they botched it. They never apologized to the mom, never contacted the mom. The mom left in disgust, and I just felt for her, I mean, so much. I mean, it's just obscene. All right. We'll get back to Ms. Donna, and we'll take more of your calls. But first, let's get our break in. 504-556-9696. Come join us right here on Ringside. Jeff Carrier with you. We'll be right back.
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7: If it's in the news, we're on it. 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
0: All right, we are back. We're going to get to your phone calls momentarily. We do want to just welcome back Ms. Donna Carol Voss. We lost her there for a second, and I was asking as we were going to the break about the cruelty that the mother had to suffer, you know, who traveled to that execution. Witnessed a botched execution, that the killer of her daughter is still alive, nobody reached out to her. Nobody apologized to her. She had to go back to Florida, still waiting for justice. I just felt that was just so cruel, Donna.
1: I agree. And we were talking about why it took 19 years for Nadal Hassan, but at least the military is quicker. I mean, 31 years for Krista Pike. And, this is what opponents of the death penalty will argue, is that the appeal process is so lengthy and so expensive, and it's so long for victims to get any kind of relief. But I don't care. I still think I'm all pro death penalty all the way. When I was in Berkeley, there was a stupid folk song, "Why do we kill people?" To teach people that killing people is wrong. We're not teaching them anything. We're punishing them. We're giving them the ultimate punishment. And I hope Christine Slimmer's mother, at the very least, is

0: hanging, whatever.
1: Yes. I heard the greatest analysis of this. There's a lawyer named Ashley Merchant. I can't remember how she came to fame, but she was really good at some court case. And she works a lot with death penalty cases. And she was saying the issue with lethal injection is that no medical professional will help. It's against the Hippocratic Oath. So they have to train, like, jail people, guards, janitors, whoever they train, to deliver these injections. And in Tennessee,
0: they don't know what they're doing.
1: They don't know what they're doing. But in Tennessee, at least, they used to be able to practice on live people. And the guy, the head of the prison that just resigned, he was the one that got rid of that program. So these people had nothing to practice on. They didn't know what they were doing. They missed their veins. And, you know, it's ridiculous. Why are we even going to this trouble? When I take my dog to the vet, they give it, I'm so sad, but they will give it a relaxer, like Valium or whatever, put him to sleep, and then they kill him. I don't know why it's so hard to do to a human. Get a vet in there.
0: It's an insult to the victims and their families. It really is. All right, real quick before we bring on our calls, I know you've been studying this Cornell 7 case. My thought is this: those boys, men, should be innocent until proven guilty. I mean, they should have a fair process. But the governor appointed someone who had already prejudged their guilt. How can you have someone leading the investigation who's already determined that the Cornell 7 are guilty?
1: Well, at least one of their attorneys filed a petition to have her removed for that very fact. And they were innocent until proven guilty. Cornell did an 8-month investigation. A couple of them were expelled. Some were suspended. The DA looked at everything. How are you going to go to trial when the woman says, I was pretty okay with it, and I really enjoyed being with this guy? They did have it all. They had due process. It's all done. It's been done. And only because, and this is why I hate women, only because this girl decided there was money to be had, so she filed a civil lawsuit, and now here we go. And these guys, their lives are ruined. One of them, let's see, can't remember, Matt Ingalls, I think, is his name, the one she went to see originally. He's actually from UAE. That's not his real name. I guess probably used an Americanized name when he was here. He's gone. He went back to UAE, and they don't have an extradition treaty. And I would have done the same thing if I were him. Because if Tish James stays on the case, she's going to ruin these guys. But didn't Sally Yates just get appointed to do an investigation over all of this?
0: Yeah, I think she was appointed as well to look at different aspects of it. And, you know, I don't have any confidence in her either. So, I mean, you know, I think, again, these young men are going to have, yeah, their lives are ruined. I don't know the details of the case. So did this Jane Doe, she actually had sex with all 7 of those
1: individuals? No. There were 7 men involved who had physical, actually touched her physically. 4 of them actually had sex with her. There were 3 threesomes during the night. She agreed to all 3. The one she went to see initially, this guy, I want to call him Matt Ingalls. I could have the name wrong, but it's close to that. He was in the first and the third threesome. She liked being with him, so she didn't say no to anything. And she said no to a foursome, because in her statement she said she knew that meant she would have to perform or engage in a certain type of sex she did not want to. So when she said yes, they went forward. When she said no, they didn't do it. The next day, a couple of these guys texted her. TMZ got a hold of the text where they say, hey, you know what? We're so sorry. We were so messed up last night. We didn't shut it down before it got too crazy. And she's like, that's okay. You know, nothing we did was illegal, and people just need to grow up. And I actually like being with you and Matt. And all of it was well and good until they told her she couldn't go to the Halloween party. And I corrected myself last week. I texted you. It wasn't this year. It was immediately after the incident in 2024. And as soon as they said, you can't come to the Halloween party, plus her roommate and her other girlfriends have been working on her. Girl, you were raped. Girl, that's gang raped. But one of the interesting facets to this is that all those young men that are involved, I think virtually all of them are non-white. Like, one was from UAE. One is definitely mixed race, has kind of a fro. So now you've got Tish James defending a Southern white girl, we think she's from the South, who's saying she was raped by these non-white men. I mean, that's an interesting position for her to be in.
0: And the other, so the other three that weren't, did not have sex with her were just
1: right groping, involved. Like yeah, groping
0: okay,
1: whatever.
0: Got it.
1: Yeah, and there were so there were 50 apparently 57 guys on this Snapchat, but it was in the middle of the night. How many do you listen to your texts in the middle of the night? How many
0: no.
1: of these guys got a snap and never even saw it?
0: No, yeah, I don't usually. All right, so. Real quick, and then we'll go to the calls. So what happens next in this case, Donna?
1: Well, I guess either Tish James goes forward or Kathy Hochul replaces her, but there's going to be a witch hunt.
0: Right. Okay. 504-556-9696. Let's go to the phone calls, and we bring on our good friend Miss Ginger with us in Metairie. Hey, Miss Ginger, what's happening? Good morning.
2: Good morning. Boy, that young lady sure had a lot of stamina, huh? all those threesomes and all that stuff. Like, I wonder how many hours she covered all that in. That's, oh, wow. That could be impressive
1: seven.
2: To some people, I suppose.
1: Yes. Yes.
2: Yeah, I heard that one of the young men is fighting it, and I'm not sure exactly how, and it may be the same young man, but they are requesting or demanding another prosecutor for, you know, Letitia James to be gone. And, boy, if I could help him do that, I sure would like to do that, too. I'd love to see. I don't know what that woman is still doing around. She's totally corrupt. But and so is Kathy Hochul. That horse face, you know who she looks like? I saw her on TV the other night, the evil woman. She reminds me of the rabbit from Alice in Wonderland. She's an evil woman. And, you know, I don't understand how they can proceed with Letitia James when she's already prejudged the situation. So,
0: right.
2: That's a horrible thing. But when y'all said that was women, two women that induced or what do you call it, tried to put that woman not under anesthesia, but, you know, put the woman to death with the Krista Pike.
0: Right.
2: I wouldn't be surprised if that was on purpose. I swear I wouldn't. If they purposely didn't kill her. But let me tell you, she's saying she's got had pneumonia now and she had something else, some other kind of illness. Yeah, well, you know why she killed her friend? She lived with that 18-year-old girl. They were roommates, apparently. You know why she killed her? Because she thought she might, the girl might be interested in Krista's boyfriend. If I killed every woman that was interested in the man I was dating, boy, but I'm telling you, I'd be in prison for like serial killer or mass murderer because literally women are so aggressive. I mean, I can remember when I was much younger being out on a date with a man and being at a nightclub and the women literally wanted him to leave me and go with them. So, and the funny thing is, this guy had a beard. And I don't know why, but man, the women had it for him bad. And I really didn't. I mean, he was a nice enough guy, but I never really liked big beards. I think it has something to do with a small child. I had dreams of Satan and he always had a beard. Anyway, I am sick of paying for people to sit in prison on death row for 20, 30
0: right.
2: years. This
0: right.
2: guy from Fort Hood, 20 something years. Krista Pike, 30 something years. I'm tired of it. I'm sick of it.
0: Yeah.
2: How dare these? You know why they? You know why the average?
0: You know what they say? You know what they say? Justice delayed is justice denied. I mean, it really is.
2: Yeah.
0: It's an outrageous
2: is that?
0: System. Yeah.
2: What kind of deterrent is that? And we got to pay for these people to take care of them 30 years. By the time they put them to death, nobody even remembers what they. You know, they don't even know what they're in there for anymore. It's ridiculous. But
0: except
2: yeah, they
0: the family members of the victims, they remember. They remember. The mother remembers.
2: Yeah. And you see,
0: yeah.
2: I think they do it on purpose, just like so they can say, oh, you see, it's bad. You've been putting people to death on death row. We got to stop that. Just like with every time I'm in my pool now, I can't. It's getting where I don't even want to look up anymore because it seems like every time I look up, I see what looks like these chemtrails in the sky. So they create problems. So that they say, you see, we got to fix this. So,
0: yeah.
2: Anyway,
0: well,
2: that's mainly what I wanted to say.
0: I agree with you. This is outrageous that these things go on for so long, but we've got to have reform. And it's just, it's outrageous. I mean, what I'd like to see are these states start executing the people that are on death row. Here in Louisiana, we use lethal gas.
2: Uh-huh.
0: That's how the last person was executed in Louisiana. In South Carolina, they use a firing squad.
3: Right.
0: I'd rather see all the states use that. That's how the military's going to kill Fidel Hassan.
2: Yeah.
1: No, I thought they were going to hang him.
0: No, he's going to be killed by firing squad.
1: Oh,
2: uh-huh.
1: I guess I misunderstood.
2: Live stream,
1: okay.
2: Too. But
0: yeah.
2: They,
1: I might watch that.
2: It serves no purpose to let them sit there and run out of the appeals process for decades. That's absolutely ridiculous.
0: Right.
2: And like
0: now, I understand the limited cases where there's a dispute where, you know, they could have the wrong guy. I understand that occasionally happens, very rarely. But, of course, we need that process to go forward to investigate. But this was the case, Krista Pike, there was no doubt. I mean, you know, she did it along with a guy, her boyfriend. So,
2: right.
0: Anyway,
2: I think
0: all
2: it was
0: right, my dear, any final comments? We got to go. Any final comments?
2: Yeah, they totally set that young lady up. They brought her into the woods under the false pretense of doing something. But anyway, no, y'all just have a wonderful weekend.
0: All right, my dear. Thank you.
2: All right. Thank you. Bye-bye.
0: Any comments, Donna?
1: Yes. Ashley Merchant, I looked her up. She's the one who exposed the romantic relationship between Fonnie Willis and Nathan Wade. That's how we know her name. But she's the one who gave that very, very good description and analysis of lethal injection. And Tennessee has botched 3 executions in the last 2 years, I think. And South Carolina's got it down to an art. You know, they just boom, boom, boom. So,
0: right.
1: Utah has a firing squad, but only if lethal injection fails. And it's not just if people are not sure if they have the right person. It's these do-gooders, these people that don't think we should kill anyone. I'm like, I'm sorry. I think it's a great deterrent. I just think if you know you pay the ultimate price, you might not do something wrong.
0: That is my point, Donna. It is a pro-life position to be for the death penalty, because the more of a deterrent you have, the fewer people that will be innocently killed. So you're going to save innocent lives by deterring others from committing these crimes by having swift executions that are public. People can see what happens and you're going to see like, no, I don't want to chance that. So
1: right.
0: I do think it's a positive in having these things done quickly and in public. I'm glad the Dalasan will be. I don't think it's barbaric. I mean, I think it's humane, actually. And again, it's humane for the victim and their families that I go back to constantly, because nobody seems to care about them. I don't know. It's just odd. There seems to be so much care and compassion for the murderer.
1: Right.
0: So little care and compassion for the victim.
1: Right. And there's kind of an analogy with guns and gun violence. I saw a map on TikTok the other day, and I never trust it completely, but it was just virtually an all red country with little stripes of blue. And it said 90% of the gun ownership is in the red part. 90% of the gun violence is in the blue part. And we know for a fact that shooter in Aurora, Colorado, passed, what was it, 3 other theaters within 20 minutes of his house to get to the one where guns weren't allowed to open fire at Superman.
0: Right.
1: Batman,
0: right.
1: Whatever it was. Spider-Man.
0: It was Batman, yeah. Yes. Yeah, the gun-free zones attract mass murderers, right? And there you go. All right, hang on. Let's get our break in. We'll come back with more. Donna Carol Voss with us. Jeff Carrere here. We'll take more of your calls. 504-556-9696 to join the conversation. Let's get a news update. We'll be right back.
4: Louisiana.
3: Louisiana Radio Network. I'm Jean Burns. 10 constitutional amendments are on the November 3rd ballot, including one that would prevent Bobby Jindal and John Bel Edwards from running for governor again. Here's Jeff Palermo.
4: Public Affairs Research Council President Stephen Procopio says Amendment 4 is probably the easiest one to understand. Currently, a person could serve as governor for 2 consecutive terms, sit out for 4 years, and run again. But a vote for Amendment 4 would...
5: You can only serve 2 terms, period, and that's it.
4: Louisiana Democratic Party officials have suggested this amendment is to keep John Bel Edwards from running again, but the author of the amendment, State Representative Michael Bayham, says that's not the case. The Republican from St. Bernard Parish says he believes 2 terms as governor is enough. Let someone else run the state. I'm Jeff Palermo.
3: Hurricane Isaias is churning in the Gulf and is expected to make landfall as a Category 2 storm late tonight or early tomorrow morning, but the impact in Louisiana is expected to be minimal. Louisiana Radio Network.
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0: All right, Ms. Tana Kelbos with us. We are cruising through an open line. Want to hear from you. Lots of topics we've addressed. Others we'll get to as well. Another incident with ICE in New York City. I don't know if you followed that, Donna, but that's the big news story on all the liberal networks this morning, you know, demonizing ICE again. I mean, it's just a continual controversy about these deportations and these sanctuary cities and these incidents. You know, these protesters erupt and these liberal mayors get on their soapbox and, you know, demonize ICE and go after ICE. And I don't know. It's creating problems, I think, with the Hispanic voting bloc. I think many believe that ICE has been too rough in their tactics. What say you?
1: Well, it's interesting. No one's talking about the fact that this guy, didn't he have a 5-year-old in the back seat and rammed ICE vehicles anyway?
0: Right.
1: Why isn't that the story? I mean, I don't know. I have a lot more tolerance for brutality and just getting the job done. I like quick, clean, in and out. And so I just think it's too bad we didn't stay the course with ICE and just make it happen rather than, you know, being rebuffed or pushed back or dissuaded, for sure in Minnesota. It's just too bad. I mean, the American people wanted something, but then they didn't want to see how the sausage was made. There's no way to avoid that. And
0: right.
1: when we got squeamish, President Trump Tom Homan. I think they eased up on the throttle, and I'm very sorry that they did.
0: Because we voted for it, okay? That's what we said we wanted.
1: But we did want it until we saw what it entailed. And then all of a sudden we were like, oh, I don't know. That's partly our fault, right? Because we want it, but we just don't. Oh, is that what that meant? Oh, I'm not sure I want that.
0: Right.
1: So, you know, we're partly to blame here.
0: 504-556-9696. Let's keep it rolling. Our friend from Pearl River joining us. What's happening, Zach? Good morning. Welcome.
10: Hey, good morning. Good morning. Good morning, guys. How you doing?
0: Good morning. Good morning.
10: Yes. Yes, sir. Yeah, our Lord's an awesome God. He's so awesome. With that song, our God is an awesome God. You know, Tallarico's laying down right now, not understanding that he's breathing because of God. And he's not understanding that when you misuse the holy word of God, God doesn't like it because he's a jealous God. So anyways, prayers answered. Thank you, Lord. Bring him to his knees and bring him to repentance. Because he's really was misusing the holy word of God. But with that said, I praise the Lord Jesus Christ because he's the only one, the only way, no other way. But anyways,
0: amen.
10: I got to applaud. Hey, you know, go ahead.
0: Amen. Amen.
10: Amen.
0: All right.
10: The only way. Hey, I got to applaud Hegseth and Rubio. See, those are the kind of leaders that you want leading a world power. You don't want a wimp like Jimmy Carter. A lot of people probably don't remember during the Jimmy Carter years because they weren't alive, especially the ones in the 30s and 20s, even in the 40s. But I learned a very good lesson during the Jimmy Carter and the Reagan years. Very, very, very good. When I started paying attention, that if you have patience, what Ronald Reagan did to rejuvenate the economy in this country and made the boom just keep rolling. When I started seeing strip malls, I was in construction. Construction was flowing, both commercial and residential. Gas prices dropped. Inflation dropped. We hit 14% under Jimmy Carter in 1980. And a lot of people don't realize that things don't happen overnight. You know, all his accomplishments he's done and what he's doing now economic-wise is going to be here for the next 10, 12 years.
0: Right.
10: Unless you get an idiot like George Bush. I'm going to raise taxes, you know, George Bush Sr. And then then you have the other idiot that followed him, Clinton, that shipped NAFTA to Shasta. That just,
0: right.
10: That's the era when my father was laid off because a lot of the jobs started going to other countries and et cetera. But, you know, you mentioned the Latino Spanish vote. I don't call it Hispanic. That's a government name, garbage. But I tell you one thing. The Cubans and the Venezuelans, I guarantee you, they will be voting this midterm. Because let me tell you those. You know, Hondurans, where I'm from, and the Mexicans have never experienced communism.
0: Zach, the Latino vote looks like it's going against Republicans now? Why do you think the turnaround? Do you think it's the deportation?
10: Oh, yes. And they have, like I just said, they haven't experienced communism. Honduras has never experienced it. Guatemala has. The Guatemalans have. There have been so many thousands and thousands of people that were killed there. But they haven't experienced real tough communism like the Cubans and the Venezuelans.
0: Right.
10: And that's why.
0: And you know who else has experienced it, Zach? The Nicaraguans. Nicaragua under Daniel Ortega has had nothing but communism for decades now. Yeah.
10: Yes. And then but you're strong. People like my dad that have been here for years, since the 1960s and 70s, are going to stick with the man because they understand what the difference between government control and non-government control and independence. They grew independent. They worked their butts off, just like the older blacks. They understand what independence is, because they I know a lot of them have their own businesses and all has prospered. But yeah, it's gonna probably go away. But I still believe that the House and the Senate will stay in the hands of the Republicans, because
0: all right.
10: people want to see
0: the other. I hope you're right, my friend. Let me get Donna's take. Thank you, Zach.
10: Can I leave you with this?
0: Go ahead.
10: Who is a great individual that said freedom is not free? It was a retired U.S. Air Force Colonel, Walter Hitchcock, who passed away in August 2019. And the other ones were Thomas Paine, that said it in a different way. He said,
0: right,
10: if you... you don't appreciate what you have, guess what?
0: Right.
11: It's gone.
10: Have a blessed day in the name of Jesus.
0: Amen.
10: Have a great
0: Thank
10: weekend.
0: Thank you, Zach. Thank you. Ms. Donna, any comments?
1: I have a sign on my back patio that says, home of the free because of the brave. But I was going to say that no one who has actually experienced communism wants communism, right? That should tell people that still want communism something. Everyone who's had a chance to have it, and the arrogance, they just didn't do it right. You know, they just didn't do it right. If we did it, it would be right.
0: I mean, it's just so crazy. I mean, it's never worked anywhere. It's never worked in any country. It's a failed system. And very naive people out there. I guess a lot of this has to do with our poor education system, where you have these left wing professors teaching about how, you know, communism is somehow beneficial. I mean, I don't know, left-wingers creating left-wingers, and then they go out there and they act it up and demonize our country and burn the flag. And I don't know, this DSA contingent is a pretty scary group, aren't they?
1: Yes, I remember those around in Berkeley. Even I wasn't into that back in Berkeley. But the left-wing bent in academia is no accident. You know, in even long before the 60s, but by the 60s it was going pretty good. They had infiltrated the higher echelons of academia, then got their friends in, and then they started to push it down lower and lower and lower, where you've got, you know, kindergartners and first graders being taught you might not be a boy. And there's nothing accidental to that. There's nothing that we just weren't watching, and oh, too bad it happened. It was a deliberate onslaught.
0: You know what's odd to me is how many of these Hollywood stars have trans children. Isn't that just crazy? I mean, it's just
1: right.
0: Right. It's like, well, they're pushing their children to be trans.
1: Jordan Peterson talked about the astronomically small number of parents who might have a trans child, but to have two, I think it was like 1 in 9.4 million. And, you know, there's a large component in the trans children, so to speak, world, of these mothers in particular that, you know, want to be seen as virtuous. Look how awesome I am. Cynthia Nixon, for example, you know, or even Jamie Lee Curtis. Look how awesome I am. I have a trans kid and I fully support this kid. And so, you know, you can't be a trans kid without your parents. Well, these days, I guess society can take your kids away from you. But ultimately, you can't even get started on that path as a young kid unless your parents are on board. So,
0: I mean, it's
1: Hollywood
0: actors. It's nothing but child abuse.
1: Absolutely. I keep thinking of Molech in the Bible, where the parents threw their kids into the volcano to appease the volcano. And I feel like transing the kids is on the same level.
0: Yeah, I agree. 504-556-9696. Our friend Matthew checking in with us this morning. Hey, Matthew, good morning and welcome.
12: Good morning, Jeff. Good morning, Donna. So weird, kind of a strange thing that happened to me on Gab yesterday. Somebody says, in reply to a post I made about socialism, a meme, somebody says, okay, Boomer. And I was like, okay, Doomer, have a good night. As people were breaking up into these tribes, and everybody's determined that their tribe is going to win even if it costs them the civilization that they live in. We do not appreciate the civilization that we have. Remember how Jeff, one of the goals of restoring the Republic was we were going to conquer tech? Well, nowadays, that appears to be a bunch of people cowering in the phone, corner being afraid of their cell phones. Donna, you said...
0: Okay, go ahead.
12: You said that there doesn't seem to be any way out. Well, there is a way out, and I'm wondering why aren't we taking it? And that's just arm the Iranian people. We can send in drones with guns. You know, one-way cargo drones. They don't even have to be a special expedition.
0: All right, well, hang on there, Matthew. Let's get Donna's response. Donna, what do you make of that idea?
11: I have never, I think at the beginning, President Trump was fully convinced that the Iranian people would rise up. They just needed an opening. And clearly he was dead wrong, no pun intended.
12: No, they actually are rising up, Donna.
11: Pardon me?
12: They are rising up. It's just...
11: Well, 50,000 of them rose up and got shot for their trouble.
12: Yeah.
11: I don't see that happening at all. I mean, I don't see that at all. I just think anyone that raises their head is going to get it lopped off.
12: There's a YouTube channel called The Daily Jargon or Jargon or something like that, and they cover a lot of what's happening in Iran to the best of their ability, because obviously the IRGC is not going to put out a press release that one of their generals was just shot by a bunch of rebels. It isn't going to happen. But it is happening, but it's not happening at a very rapid rate, and because we didn't arm the Iranian people, because our military has the professionals' disease. And we had that during World War II. Remember the Liberator pistol? We never dropped any of those.
0: You know, the president did mention early on about weapons being, they were intended for the Iranian people being taken by the Kurds. And
12: yes,
0: I think
12: that's the nature of the Kurds.
0: Yeah, that was the flaw in that plan, because they were going to take whatever they needed for themselves. So, yeah, I don't think it's been revisited since then, Matthew.
12: Well, like I said, this is what happens when you become tribal. Well, keep the faith, pray, vote red, and that's keep
0: all right, my friend.
12: Together. Ciao.
0: Good points. Thank you. All right, Ms. Donna, we got about a minute. Any final comments you want to share with us, my dear?
11: You know, even if the Iranian people rose up, it's not a group of people that we're fighting over there. It's an ideology and a fanaticism and a bloodthirst. So I don't know how you kill that with, I don't know. I mean, I have to think about that, but I just don't think that's a very viable option. I do think that we're going to lose if we withdraw no matter what, and President Trump is not willing to lose. So there we are. The only good thing I will say is he has not put boots on the ground. Thank goodness for that.
0: Right. And I don't think he will, do you? I mean, at least...
11: At this point, no. I don't think... If he hasn't done it yet, I hope he does not.
0: Right. Because, again, one of the reasons he got elected was no new wars and the folly of Iraq. And you certainly don't want to go in the nation-building business again, because it just is something we have a very poor track record in being involved in. All right, my dear, have a great weekend. Thank you, Donna. And thank you, Miss Patty, in the studio. Hey, we're going to see you all this evening for the evening edition of Ringside as we wrap up the week at 6. So keep it right here on WGSO. Next up, Moon Griffon joins us. Have a great day, everyone.
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14: Here's a number worth sitting with. The national debt just passed $39 trillion, and Washington now pays roughly $1 trillion a year in interest alone. That's not a forecast. That's the bill already due. 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
20: Breaking news this hour at Town Hall. I'm Bob Agnew in Washington. Florida Governor Ron DeSantis says he has a hard time with the name of the Category 2 storm barreling its way toward his state.
21: I don't know how to pronounce this because it's not normal. So, you know, I'm calling it Isaiah. You guys can call it what you want. I know that's not how you pronounce this. It's something else. But it's weird, and I'm just going to keep butchering it for the next 72 hours, and I'd rather just be there. So,
20: however you choose to say it, Isaias is gaining strength and expected to impact the Gulf Coast sometime tonight or early tomorrow as a Category 3 storm. It currently has high winds of about 100 miles an hour. Those could grow. A U.S. Senate seat in Michigan could make a big difference in who winds up in control of the upper chamber on Capitol Hill. Republican Mike Rogers squared off with his Democrat rival last night in their first debate ahead of the November midterms. The departure of incumbent Democrat Gary Peters has Republicans hoping for a chance to flip that seat to the red side. In Texas, the race for Senate heating up between Republican Ken Paxton and Democrat James Tallarico, and President Trump is weighing in.
22: President Trump on his Truth Social page noting the Democrat has been absent from the campaign trail. Trump writing, Tallarico has been missing for 12 days. Now, after looking for him throughout all of Texas and beyond, probably even weirder places than anyone would think possible, he put out a statement that he has the flu. 12 days is a long time to rid yourself of the so-called flu bug, the president writes. What's going on? Laura Winters reporting.
20: President Trump says U.S. will not strike Iran in the lead-up to November's midterm elections. In a Truth Social post today, the president also noted the U.S. is having what he called productive discussions with Iran and reiterated that Iran is in what he called very bad condition, both economically and militarily. On Wall Street, futures down 9 points for the Dow Jones Industrial Average. More from townhall.com.
23: Millions will vote soon, but do they really know the issues? Now, Rob Schmidt is on Newsmax tonight talking about the war for America's future. Rob Schmidt reveals that many Americans are embracing socialism, especially young people. Rob exposes the hidden dangers of socialism and its war on our freedom. He says the big media won't tell you the truth about President Trump and his real record. A secure border, biggest tax cuts in history, inflation under control, lowest drug prices, largest crime drop ever, and so much more. Rob has the whole story on Trump and the media. So watch Newsmax on cable tonight. 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
20: New York City Mayor Zohran Mamdani says he tried to secure the release of a man shot and wounded by ICE agents on Thursday.
2: He says his negotiations with President Trump were unsuccessful.
3: Just moments ago, ICE put the man in an unmarked vehicle and whisked him away.
2: Mamdani says the man was sitting inside a car when he was shot in an Upper Manhattan neighborhood during an enforcement operation. A five-year-old was also in the car at the time but wasn't hurt. New York City police say the man has a criminal record with prior convictions for grand larceny and the sale of a controlled substance. Mamdani says the agents involved were wearing construction vests and face masks and called the situation an outrage. I'm Tammy Trujillo.
20: A serial killer may be behind a string of recent deaths in Lansing, Michigan. The police chief there, Robert Backus, gave details on the five deaths in Michigan's capital city at a news conference, saying that they are investigating the cases actively, and yes, they may be linked to one killer. Breaking news and analysis at townhall.com. A stop in Greece turned out to be a defense of the U.S. and the West.
4: Secretary of State Marco Rubio stood in front of the Parthenon and said the next decade will decide whether the West stays at the head of the world or slides into decline. Rubio said that under President Trump, the United States is choosing national power, rebuilding defense, taking back supply chains, and fighting for the industries of the future. The secretary called the civilization the greatest story ever known and said it began in Greece. Willie Nelson, Washington.
20: There are reports now of a second employee dying at that research facility in Siberia. Russia says it's not true. The country's health watchdog says most media reports have been based on false information. After a 28-year-old researcher died at that facility, initial reports that she had passed away as a result of the plague. Later, Russia came out and said it was another illness that had claimed her life. You'll find more on these stories at townhall.com. From Washington, I'm Bob Agnew.
5: Hurricane Isaias is bearing down on the Florida Peninsula, specifically the Florida Panhandle, and its bullseye is Pensacola, Destin, Gulf Shores. That general vicinity is expected to become a Cat 3 today, but weaken again a little bit upon landfall tonight. Some significant storm surge out across the Panhandle. Mississippi Gulf Coast, about 3 to 5 feet, and New Orleans East, the Venetian Isles, Shell Beach, St. Bernard, Buras, about 3 to 5 feet, 1 to 3 foot surge expected in Lake Pontchartrain, and also at the mouth of the river west to Grand Isle. Otherwise, a windy day today, strong gusts 35 to 40 at times. Partly cloudy, could be a stray shower. We're benefiting from the strong northerly winds to make a more comfortable feel through the weekend. Afternoon high today, near 80, tomorrow low to mid-80s. Overnight 50s, 60s, North Shore, 70s, 60s, South, middle 80s for the afternoon with a partly sunny sky on Sunday. Ralph Sanji, WGSO.

0: feel like I'm discrediting the NFL if I use that, and particularly the Tampa Bay Bucks and a great Todd Bowles coach and defensive coach team. The plan and what they did tonight is the reason for that. And so to say embarrassing, I think I'd be discrediting them. And but we're definitely supposed to win this game. This is a game, you know, that was a game we're supposed to have on paper or whichever way you want to look at it. And I think Shotty said it best in the locker room. In this league, you've got to win the game you're supposed to win. And when a winless team comes into your home stadium on a Thursday night primetime game, yeah, we're supposed to win that. And so it sucks and right up there close to embarrassing, but I don't know if I would say that.
1: No, it is embarrassing. You can say it. Cowboys are allowing 168 rushing yards a game, most in the NFL. And the Buccaneers almost let the Cowboys back in this game. They went for it on fourth and goal, up 21. Why not kick the field goal, and now you're up three scores? I don't understand it. And it's weird. It was one of those, I go, boy, if Dallas comes back to win this, Todd Bowles may not make it back to Tampa.
2: Right arm, right leg.
1: But, left leg, you know, you're able arm. To go both up three scores.
3: Me. Both legs. Part of my left.
1: So you're at the goal line. You
3: lost both my legs in Iraq.
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1: that's my signature.
4: To
1: you
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1: Had
4: thanks to our donors and supporters.
1: You're going to go in
4: but
1: for a school.
4: We need you to join us, too, in completing this important mission.
1: Emblematic
4: please
1: of
4: visit
1: the night with the Dallas Cowboys.
5: You are.
1: And I, look, I
5: you always look up and go, man, thank God it ain't hitting us, but you also feel sorry for the people that it's hitting. And so... Supposed to slow down a little bit before it gets to land, so we hope that happens. But, you know, a storm is a storm. It is a natural phenomenon. Man has nothing to do with it. We couldn't stop it if we wanted to. We would never stop weather. We would never stop heat and cold and wind. And when it rains and floods and dries, that's always a fact been going on forever. When people tell you that man's causing that, they are idiots, total idiots. Every scientist is an idiot that really believes that. But you can believe me if you want to. We got enough people making enough money on it, so they do believe it. But you can if you want to. I just once again, I see from a different set of eyes. It's crazy to sit here and talk about, oh, man, yeah, we quit using oil and gas products. We'll never have to worry about this again. Sure, sound like that woman when they said Obama's going to get elected. I never have to worry about my phone bill. I never have to worry about my truck note. I never have to worry about a car note and everything else. And promising stuff they can't deliver. And so it's an amazing thing to watch. I was talking to, as you know, we had Billy Tozay on yesterday. And Billy had a little bit more optimistic approach on the election, and so did, we had the Speaker of the House, Mike Johnson, on early in the week. And he has a different approach. And they started to see things turn as this thing with the socialist Democrats, which is Marxism, communism, any way you slice it, it's just called a different name. They felt like some of this stuff starting to resonate with the voters, and voters are rethinking. Well, mad as I am at some of the things the Republicans do, maybe I need to rethink this. I wish the people that would rethink it would be people that said, I'm not going to vote. I wish that was the ones. It doesn't matter anymore with the Democrats. It don't matter if it's Tallarico, Elside, or Mondami. It don't matter if it's John Bell Edwards, okay? It doesn't matter if it's Chuck Schumer, Nancy Pelosi, AOC. It doesn't matter if it's a Democrat in your state. It doesn't matter who's running for Senate here. They all think the same way. They all believe that we can try something new here in the United States, and there's nothing new under the sun in the whole world. That's biblical, by the way, but I'm not going there. These forms of government, we were an experiment. The founders got right. First thing of the whole racism. Not for racism. Okay, you can throw that out all you want to. We're way beyond that unless you keep holding on to it. Okay, but I didn't say the founders got it perfect. Jesus Christ gets it perfect. Nobody else gets it perfect. Okay, so let's just establish that. Nobody else gets burned. So America's not a perfect place. It's not. Compared to the other countries, it's as close to perfect as you can get, unless we're going to keep ripping it down with running up debt and letting people come across the border and getting rid of laws and getting rid of our republic and becoming a democracy. Then we got a problem. And so America's great because their people are good. Okay? America is great because their people are good. And, you know, we're great because God's granted us that. I didn't say we're perfect. We have a lot of warts compared to other countries, these Islamic countries, these South America countries, Russia, China. I mean, you just look at those countries, man, we're so far beyond that. And yet, we're becoming like it. So when people say, well, see, we're no different than them, of course we're not. If you start acting like them people, then you're going to get that. As a matter of fact, one of the things, you start letting people come over here, if they're not going to assimilate into America's culture, and they're going to bring their own culture, which is a failed culture in almost every one of these places, you're going to end up being a failed culture just like them because you adopted to them instead of them adopting to you. America was come over here and be like us. America was not come over here and bring your Sharia law and all this stuff to the United States of America and change it. That's what Barack Obama's saying, transform America. I see his name all over the election. You know, and he's a big part of this. We want to transform America. And they went right to health care and devastated it and made it too high. Now they want everybody to be on the Medicare for all, which is stupid. So stupid. Our goal in this country ought to be, how free can you be to go be the best you can be? And we're supposed to get out the way. And you don't go take a man's work by taxing him to death. You know what they did by running up debt? They ran up the debt that they don't ever have to pay that you and me have to pay. And we pay it in high prices and high taxes. And we take less take home pay. Folks, that's why I've been on this for years now, many, many years. One of the few, by the way. People, I'm sure people go, I'm tired of hearing, okay, but then, okay, when it hits you in the face and knocks your self on your rear end on the ground, who was that? Oh, yeah, the dumb guy on the radio I thought was so stupid that I don't want to listen to him anymore. That's the guy. He's been saying this. It's just ludicrous, man. Barack Obama was elected. He's a joke. In the big picture, he's a joke. He can fool people. He can fool people with the media. Talking about, I'm a born-again Christian, but there's all kind of ways to get to God. Really? And Obama's out there pushing every one of these Marxist candidates, and there's a lot of them. And the Democrat Party said, come on, big tent. Big tent. And they've taken it. So we got an election. I hope what Mike Johnson's telling me is true. I hope what Billy Tozan said yesterday is starting to be a change that he's seeing in this election. And the reason people are running hard against these people and Trump and the Republicans is because they see what these people are doing. I mean, they see what these people are doing. You know, I was the conservative HQ put out a deal, the real cost of socialism in America, new Democratic Party policy would cost American trillions of dollars. They dominate addressing the deficiency. They sent out a copy, $49 trillion, over $350,000 per household for American taxpayers over the next 10 years if they win and employ their policies. Over 10 years, add $52 trillion to the national debt by 2036. The problem they have is the Republicans that are putting this out, they're going to look at you and say, you ran up debt too. Reopen the borders, amnesty for illegals, Medicare for all, abolishing police and ICE. That means we can let all the rapists get out there. Maybe we'll be fortunate enough, huh? One of our family members can be raped by these Democrat socialists. Every time I read a story, I read another one yesterday, Joe Biden's illegal, they let out. It led across the country raping a 15-year-old. And I just cringe and go, God, mercy, what are we doing? Eliminating prisoners will unleash in American communities. Where do you think these people are going? Government-run health care for everyone. Canceling all the student debt. Parker, don't take this personal. They should have never set up a program that way. That you got taken in with all of us have. Taken into that, take all you want. You look back and go, wow, what did I get for it? Remember you told me you didn't think you got for what you, didn't you tell me that? Would you say that? You can put your mic on. Didn't you tell me for the money that you're going to owe, you don't feel like you got nearly what you needed to get?
2: I got a better education in high school than I got in college.
5: You told me you got a better education listening to this program.
2: Yeah. I know
5: more. He did tell me that. I'm not joking.
2: Yeah, I learned more from doing actual radio than I did for majoring in it in school for 4 years.
5: Okay, you know, let me ask you a question about that, too, because I'm just curious. And I'm thinking about this because, like you said, a lot of people in your case, don't mention the money, but the same money as you, but a lot of people got a lot more, don't they?
2: A lot more.
5: Okay, so when they get out, is that job out there willing to pay us enough so you can pay that back? That's going to be the question.
2: No.
5: No. Do most of your friends see it that way?
2: Yeah, like I said last time, except for the nurses and a couple of the engineers. Like, there's a few engineer buddies.
5: And they're going to pay more, by the way. Those jobs are going to pay more. But if you're not specifying in something like that, it's like, why did I run this money up?
2: Yeah, the really only
5: do
2: one.
5: This is a good question for you. Do you think right now, you don't know exactly what you're going to do. Right now, you're testing the radio waters. Let's leave it at that, right? Mm-hmm. And you do other things outside radio.
2: Yeah.
5: So I want people to know that. But for your job and for what you're doing, spending the money, was it worth what you're doing? In other words, if there was something else out there, you'd go

0: look at.
1: Yeah, I mean, Joe told me he would have hired me without my degree, so that made it worse.
2: That's what I was getting ready to tell you. If you'd have went to school for a couple of years, had some fun, did what you wanted to do, don't you think you could do what you're going to be doing now? You could have done this 2 or 3 years ago when you came out of high school.
1: Right, yeah. I mean, I will say I don't regret going to college.
2: Oh, you should.
1: But I regret spending the money.
2: I had a experience. I get all that.
1: I had a good time. I met a lot of great people. Yeah.
2: No, I get that. I think you're right on that.
1: Yeah.
2: Matter of fact, I think it was Elon Musk saying the other day, if you want to go to college in the future, I mean, you want to go to social and have some fun, go do it. That's a great thing to do. He said, after a few years, when you go to work, go to work.
1: Yeah.
2: Yeah, well, this is Obama's policies. That's what they did. Run up debt, run up debt, run up debt. Don't care. That's a shame. All right, let me take a break. Parker, thanks. I like to get it. You're a young man, and you got your hands on your shoulders, and you're just trying to, you're looking for the next. Maybe somebody in our audience would look up and say, you know what? That's a young guy I like to hire. You take $60,000, $70,000.
1: I hope so. if you're listening, let me know.
2: And I promise you, I'm a vouch for him. You can put my name on the list. How about that, folks? All right, let's take a break. 844-766-6607. The Moon Griffon Show. Don't go nowhere.
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Moon Graffon Show. Great to have you with us. 844-766-6607 is the number. Matthew James, Tax Pro Hotline, as always. Always. So I'm reading this Mandini guy and what he did on the, for the October 7th. What happened was a terrible thing happened in Israel. And yet they're condemning Israel for what the Palestinians did. I mean, do you go read the stories about these young women that were raped, boobs cut off, and children put in the oven and killed in front of their parents? These people are sick. They're sick. And these people in the United States of America that we elected like Mandini, they celebrate. They talking about what happened in the Strip, and it's absolutely outrageous. And so watch what they do and watch what they say, folks. These people are so dangerous, yet because they're building up these places in certain places, they're winning. So the supermarket thing is really interesting. It was a great article today in Fox on the supermarkets who are suing New York over Mandini city-run grocery stores. And it's a predatory pricing scheme, so they're going to knock 30% off of grocery stores, but they say we won't hurt the regular grocery stores, government-run grocery stores. Government-run grocery stores, government-financed grocery stores. The federal government will quit sending money to New York. Quit sending money to New York. They couldn't run all this stuff. And, folks, they got people now finally fighting back on government-run grocery stores.

I'm kind of stunned that America is putting up what they're putting up with. See, what happens is, just like in Dearborn, these people are coming in, they're getting whole, and these people are voting. And this is what's going on. But the government, let me tell you something I know. I know a little bit business, a little bit about supermarkets, because I got friends that work in them. The way grocery stores operate, and I want people to understand this. Thank God for grocery stores. You can just walk in and get what you want. The way they operate is their margins are small. Now, there's some items that make more than others, but overall, their margins are small. But for a grocery store working on a small margin between what they cost them and what they make, they have to turn over a lot of stuff. They have to have people coming back all the time and spending a lot of money. If you're making a little bit of money, you'll make more money that way. You know, you can't buy a tennis shoe, I'm saying tennis shoe, for $10 and sell it for $9 and say you're going to make it up on the volume. That can't do it. That's what the left thinks you can do. Everything they touch gets out of whack. So finally, some of these grocery store owners are going on TV saying, look, we can't compete if you're going to have grocery stores automatically 30% off on the groceries. 30% lower than everybody else can sell them. So you got the grocery stores run by the government, and this is what crazy people don't understand. Government-run grocery stores doesn't have to show a profit. They don't have to show a profit. And how'd you like to be able to have a business? You don't have to show a profit, and you get paid a lot of money. But you don't have to show a profit. That's the government anyway. Look at our federal government. Can they show a profit? No, $40 trillion in the hole. So, by the way, our Louisiana legislature and Governor Landry vetoed it, thank God. They had a bill that passed, two of them. I think one didn't make it all the way and one did. Government-run grocery stores. Money for government-run grocery stores right here in the great state of Louisiana. Who's in charge? Republicans. And I think if I read it right, what they were doing is the federal government has put some money out to do that. The federal government had put some money out to do that. And that's why they were doing it, because our state, if it's got federal money involved, you can bet your rear end they taking it. They don't care what it's for. Hey, we got federal money. Can y'all do some chocolate-covered grasshoppers? Man, if they got federal money, somebody's going to take that money. So I can do it. They're going to take that money, because that's what we do here. Somebody got to take it, right? I don't know. I think... Federal government, state government-run grocery stores is a joke, and they do not care about the private sector. They just don't care. What a waste of tax dollars. So anybody going to these government-run grocery stores, oh, man, it's great. I'm getting my prices cheaper. Once again, don't understand how the system works. It will blow up eventually if you have government-run grocery stores. Can we do government-run car dealerships? You know? Why can't we do government run everything? Well, those countries usually are hellos. And what's the difference? By the way, Mondani's furious after illegal immigrant with criminal history shot by ICE. And now there's unrest, city on edge. He's furious after an illegal immigrant with a criminal history got shot. Anyway, let's take a break. By the way, Laura Rodriguez, when we get back, a little late in the program, Metcalf slides in here, Daniel Earth's poem as well. So we got all that rocking and rolling. Don't go nowhere.

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6: Hi, hello, welcome back. It is the Moon Griffon Show. Great to have you back with us. 844-766-6607 is the number if you'd like to be part of the program. All righty, let's jump gears. By the way, Matthew James, Tax Pro Hotline, as always. Let's jump gears. My friend Laura Rodriguez, who's a former city prosecutor, is an attorney. Laura, how you doing?
19: I'm doing great. How about you, Moon? Happy to see the storm missing us. So good news for us this weekend.
6: You know, it's good news, bad news, because you feel sorry for you feel sorry for where it does hit. I mean, when it hits us, we feel sorry for us, and everybody comes to the rescue. But the only good news is this thing is real strong right now. But as it moves in, it's supposed to. It's supposed to weaken some, so that's a good thing.
19: Yeah, that is good news for them. I agree. Yeah. We've all been there in this coastal area, so we know what it's like to see it coming. But we've also been pretty lucky the past couple of years, so hopefully this one fizzles out and we can keep the streak alive of avoiding anything big.
6: Yeah, I was going to tell you this. I talked about it the other day. We hadn't had, and it's been awesome, great. And I said before, anybody gets mad at me if one pops up, because it did. Because I told them, I said, I don't believe in jinxes. I don't have anything I think you do that causes something. I don't believe in fairy tales, you know, and I'm not superstitious at all. So that's why I don't worry about stuff like that. I mean, whatever's meant to be is going to be meant to be.
19: And, that's for sure. You got to live that way.
6: Yeah, I can never live saying, well, you know what? If I tap my toe twice every day, this is going to happen. I don't know if you live like that. I have no superstitions at all. I mean, none.
19: I do not. I did have a grandmother who was like that. No, couldn't put your purse on the floor, you know, those sorts of things. But I don't. But I more agree with you. I go crazy believing every little thing I did could cause something catastrophic.
6: No, but the thing,
19: I got to just believe in God at this point.
6: I'm just telling you right now that I've never done that since I was young. I always thought that was silly. Now, I will agree with you. And you're talking about your great grandmother. There are people that really believe that you got to do this a certain way and good things will happen. But if they really look at it, they've had many things go wrong. Is that we're good? If you live it like me, you got good things and bad things, and that is life.
19: That's for sure. Ups and downs.
6: Yeah, no doubt about it. So, Laura, I wanted to do a little update because we hadn't talked in a few weeks. And another judge recused himself dealing with the Supreme Court. Filed by the Supreme Court. Tell us what's going on.
19: Yeah, so this is the case of where the Attorney General Liz Merle was indicted in New Orleans, indicted facing a $400,000 bond and 80 years in prison. And so that case, you know, just shortly after the indictment, about 2 weeks or so, the city council, the mayor, and the district attorney all ran over and to court and said, look, we were ready for this case to be dismissed. We weren't really ever victims of any crime here. Let's all move on. So they dismissed the case. And after that, the attorney general, rightfully so, was not just going to take that as a oopsie daisy. You know, they used a grand jury to have her indicted. They weaponized the grand jury and certainly were hoping to get a conviction because that's what the prosecutor said on the court steps. She said, we're going to convict her. So, you know, that was very serious to the attorney general. She's pursued the public records from there. She wants to know, how did this happen? Did somebody influence a grand juror? Was there some coordination here? Why? How did something that was so obviously not a crime become an indictable offense? And so she filed these public records requests, and we've gotten trickles of text messages here and there, which are not very good for the district attorney here, who was supposed to be recused. His office was supposed to be recused We later learned that he was very much assisting the special prosecutor throughout the process. Then we have members of the council and the mayor texting saying that there's going to be some political blowback because of all this. And so we're starting to get a little bit of information, but we are being met with enormous resistance in terms of turning over any records. The city is being, you know, very, very not transparent. So we have our third judge in civil district court now recused herself. The third one is a female. She recused herself. And so, you know, it's getting a little frustrating to watch them do it slowly. You can tell they're trying to weigh the politics here and deciding what to do. It looks pretty clear there's some public records that should be turned over and the city is not. So we're seeing judges hesitant here. That's a little bit frustrating. And I've said this for many, many years that, you know, if you run for judge and you get elected to be judge, you're going to have to make difficult decisions. They're not always fun to make, but that's what you're there for. So, you know, I'd like to see judges be able to make some decisions, not running away from everything. But in this case, you know, we have our third judge recusing. So we actually filed a motion with the Supreme Court yesterday and asked them to appoint a judge. You know, instead of going one at a time in New Orleans until all of them recuse, we said yesterday, give us a judge that is going to be on this matter, appointed, knows they cannot recuse, can handle the matter, and let's move forward. And an interesting move we also made was we asked that the special prosecutor in this case be removed as the custodian of her own records because she's not providing records. And the reason we argued is it's already been publicly said there is a separate criminal investigation going on. She has already said she may be the subject of that investigation. Our argument was, well, she's certainly not going to turn over any records that incriminate her if she thinks it will cause her any trouble. So we've asked the court to also put somebody else in charge of her records so that we can actually get the public records and move forward. So we are being met with massive resistance here in the city, but I can tell you the attorney general she hasn't budged an inch. She's going to see this through. She's going to get the records, and she's really interested to get this get the show on the road.
6: You know, Laura was sad if you didn't do anything. You didn't do anything at all. Just hand over the records. Or records sitting there to just be handed over. Why are you fighting something? You didn't do anything wrong. Why are you fighting anything? I mean, just go ahead and do it, and here we go. We ought to be good to go.
19: Yeah, that's been they're swearing up and down to the public that this is all smoke and mirrors, that they have absolutely nothing, that they had nothing to do with, you know, these charges being brought, that this was out of their control. We later learned in the text messages that they testified before the grand jury. So now when they're asked that by the media, they're not responding. Well, we responded to a subpoena. So now they're saying, oh, we were ordered to testify. Well, before they said they had nothing to do with it. Now we learn they testified before the grand jury. So little by little, you know, it's real sad to see this, and you probably see it more than anybody because you're on top of everything going on in politics, is that they will lie until they are met with the truth, and then they change. The story changes. It manipulates. It moves. And so that's what we're seeing. It's really been sort of shocking to see them just look in the camera and say, I never had anything to do with this. And then we see they testified. Now suddenly it's, well, I had to. You know, so it's really been, it's very, very shocking to see the ability of elected officials. I mean, blatant lie. It used to be at least there was a little smoke and mirrors. Yeah. Now it's just a flat-out lie.
6: But you know what's sad, though, is that when the truth would fit better, that's what they ought to do. But you can tell now they don't want the truth to come out. They don't want the truth to come out at all. They don't care about the truth. It doesn't matter. All they want to do, they wanted this thing to go away. This is why they dropped it ASAP when y'all filed charges. They thought it would just go away. They really felt like, look, this will go away. We just dropped the charges. We're good to go. And it didn't happen that way because of Liz's persistence.
19: No, that's exactly right. They definitely wanted to go away. And Liz's persistence is really about the sanctity of a grand jury. a grand jury indictment is a big deal. They don't happen often. Most charges that are brought in criminal court, you just fill out a form, what's called a screening form. You just accept the charges and you fill out your form and it gets filed into the court. That's how 90-something percent of criminal cases are brought. Cases that are brought before a grand jury are considered the most serious cases. A grand jury is required for a murder, an aggravated rape, an aggravated kidnapping. I mean, that is the sanctity of a grand jury. So it's very important to her that the public understands that she doesn't take it lightly that a grand jury was manipulated to indict on a crime that wasn't a real crime. It didn't exist here. And so that's very problematic. It has to sort of set the standard for everybody to understand that's not going to happen here. You can never let this happen to anybody ever again, because this is a Pandora's box that nobody would feel comfortable with on either party line. You cannot weaponize the grand jury, and that's what happened here.
6: All right, let me take a break, come back, a couple things on New Orleans. I want to wrap up with this and go into one other thing. Her name is Laura Rodriguez. She is a prosecutor, former city prosecutor and attorney. She also is an attorney for Liz Murrow. We'll take a break, be right back.

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1: 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It is the Moon Griffon Show, Matthew James Tax Pro Hotline. Been having some technical difficulties. We had a big power outage here yesterday, and apparently they didn't get us back to running to right now. So if you call your station, tell your stations. And telling our stations right now, it was something I thought it was all fixed. They all thought it was ready to go this morning. Apparently, what? So, year, 5 years. I don't even know, I'm asking. I know how the court system works, and it looks like people get ordered to do stuff and they still don't do it. So, how does that work? I mean, I don't blame y'all, but not only frustration that this grand jury ever did what it did, but the frustration of now to finding out exactly what went down.
7: Well, I think that in terms of the public records you're looking at, that's an expedited proceeding. So we should be, you know, through the court system on that in a shorter timeline. So you're looking at a year or less on that. You know, that should be. We should be to a hearing within the next few months. But now there's a whole criminal investigation on the side. The Supreme Court has appointed a new special prosecutor to see if anybody involved in this indictment committed any crimes. That could take a year or 2 years. I mean, we'll see that play out for some time. And then the attorney general has to make some other decisions, whether she files suit against any of them if she thinks her civil rights were violated or anything in that nature. And so this, I think that the important thing is here, nobody is just going to walk away from this. There will be some sort of determination if any crime was committed. We will hear from that body, from that special prosecutor at some point if a crime was committed, and we'll see Liz continue to fight the public records. You know, she wants these documents. She wants to know what happens, partially because it's important to her, but it's also important that for the people of Louisiana that she sees this through and ensures them that we're not going to allow this to happen. I don't care who it is. I don't care how hard they fight. This was an absolute atrocity, and it's not going to happen in Louisiana again. So she's going to see that through. You know, I think one of the things we're seeing in New Orleans right now is, as everybody in the state realizes, I'm sure everybody at some point has heard that New Orleans is in a massive budget deficit because they've been borrowing money as good as it used to. There is a big push from the public for more transparency and accountability. And that's one thing that I will say has been the benefit of people being able to communicate with another or seeing via social media much easier. So things in the city that they're talking about is increasing property tax. Well, for those of us who live here, that's infuriating because we don't have services that reflect justifying an increase in property tax. I mean, we've been fighting. Our garbage pickup has been reduced to one day, but they didn't reduce the cost. I mean, everything is, our services are cut, but our costs go up. Well, they kind of were trying to sneak that in. I mean, we've been fighting. Our garbage pickup has been reduced to one day, but they didn't reduce the cost. I mean, everything is, our services are cut, but our costs go up. Well, they kind of were trying to sneak that into the budget, and it was exposed by a woman who used to work in the city council and realized what was in the budget, and she posted that on social media, and it caused a firestorm. And it was really shocking to see that they were going to try to slide in an increase in property tax. And so the public was really outraged about that. And, you know, a story just yesterday, we have major infrastructure issues in one of the streets, and a neighbor finally calls a news station and says, will you come out and film this hole? It's like 8 feet deep in our street in this nice little residential area. The news goes out there. They put a measuring tape down there. It's very dangerous. I mean, the hole goes down into a street. And the guy says, you know, they're coming to fix it now, but it's really frustrating that it's members of the public have to embarrass them publicly, even though they had emailed about these issues for months and months. Nobody came out until they thought they were going to face public humiliation. And that's what the guy was saying on the news. And it's really kind of the same thing, is this whole sneak attack with increasing property taxes and not getting the basic needs of citizens done is becoming extremely frustrating, that unless they face public humiliation, they'll lie, cheat, and steal, and you'll be stuck with the bare minimum here. So, you know, I think there's a lot of push for transparency. The public is speaking out. They're pushing back. They really do feel like they pay too much, that all of the gains here have gotten to be really old. The population's declining. People are leaving the city. You really can't afford to justify being here anymore under this leadership. So I think that the pressure is on. Everybody wants answers on various issues around the city. And the fact that people can get the public's attention a lot quicker than they ever could before has been a very, very useful tool for many of us here in New Orleans.
1: No. That's a good thing. You coming on here is probably helps the cause. Somebody going down and listening and going, wow, I didn't know all this stuff was happening. So I keep reading, and it's mostly in the John George, the devil's advocate, but I keep reading. Everybody thinks Marino's doing a great job, and she gave a budget. She cut, I don't know, 160, man, whatever it was. But is that real? And number one. And number two is, what is she doing different than the other people did? I mean, forced to cut the budget because you don't have no money's a big difference. Or is it a cut until I can go get Cameron Half-Ass Henry and somebody else to make sure we get some money from the state or through the bond commission? So where are we?
7: Right. Now, I want you to remember, because you've covered it, they're only forced to cut the budget because the state finally said no, that they would not loan them another $150 million. You know, and I've said this many a times, they never should have loaned them the first $150 million. The city has to learn to live within their means. They've been living on federal funds from COVID, and they have used that to budget. Well, those were one-time dumps of money from the federal government, and they stupidly budgeted with that money. And so now they have to be forced to live within their means. You know, as you said, Senate President Cameron Henry really put through loaning them that first $125 million. That was a very bad idea, very fiscally irresponsible. The citizens of the rest of the state of Louisiana should not be saddled with bad budget decisions of New Orleans. So the only reason this mayor is cutting the budget is because the state finally said no as a result, or after the indictment of the attorney general. Finally, there was hold on. We're not going to give them another $150 million now. Look what these people are doing down. So her cutting the budget is now forcing the city to live within certain means. The problem is we're not going to see we don't see any improvements here in the city. So all we're doing is right-sizing a budget, but we're still not getting the basic services. That's really what people are still complaining about. The streets are still a mess. The garbage pickup is still once a week. It used to be two, but now we're increasing. So the funny thing is they actually increase our garbage fees with this new budget, even though we're still not getting the same services since Ida that we already paid for. So she's, you know, look, she's got a rough road ahead of her. And in my personal opinion, she is a part of that. She paved that rough road. She was on the city council for almost a decade before, and she was in charge of watching that budget. They didn't care about the budget then. They wanted to sabotage the last mayor to elevate themselves. Well, here they are with the budget they approved. And now, you know, it's really not fair to cry, poor me, look at this terrible budget. Well, you should have.
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11: Breaking news this hour at Town Hall. I'm Bob Agnew in Washington. Some sharp barbs last night as former Congressman Mike Rogers and Democrat Abdul El Sayed held their first debate in the race for the open Michigan Senate seat. Rogers warning that voters aren't getting the full picture of El Sayed.
12: You're going to find out that this guy is not what he says he is. He is actually selling the best con I think I've ever seen.
13: The reason he's flip-flopping has nothing to do with policy, has nothing to do with your costs, has everything to do with his sagging poll numbers.
11: Meanwhile, El Sayed says the war with Iran is costing people way too much money, despite claims from the Trump administration and Republicans.
13: I don't know about you, but when I go to the gas tank, I don't feel like I'm winning. I don't feel like our country is winning.
11: Rogers has repeatedly raised the possibility of connections with terrorist group for El Sayed. President Trump honored tech leaders and scientists at the Golden Age of Innovation Summit in Washington, D.C. on Thursday. He says the people being honored there help keep American innovation ahead of everyone else in the world.
14: We live in an age of American wonders and technological marvels. And with the help of the brilliant men and women here today, we will always be on top. There's nobody that can compete with us. Nobody.
11: And the president says the U.S. will lead the way for more lunar exploration. McDonald's being sued for using AI when it comes to pricing.
15: McDonald's is facing a federal lawsuit accusing the company of using AI pricing tools that unfairly drive up menu prices. The proposed class action lawsuit claims the technology allows franchise locations to share non-public sales and pricing data, amounting to illegal price fixing. McDonald's denies the allegations, saying franchisees, not AI, set menu prices and that its pricing tools are optional. The lawsuit comes as customers report paying significantly different prices for the same meals at different McDonald's locations. Bernie Bennett reporting.
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Welcome back. It is the Moon Griffon Show. Always an honor to be with you. 844-766-6607 is the number if you'd like to be part of the program. By the way, let me, it's the Matthew James Tax Pro Hotline, as always. By the way, let me go ahead and say this. You know what, folks? I'm going to be honest with you. I'm not going to play dumb. I'm going to be honest with you. I didn't realize we had so many constitutional amendments, and I've kind of just not worried. I mean, my mind's drifting on all the national stuff and what's going on. We got 10 constitutional amendments you got to go vote on. Voting starts on the 20th. So being a nice guy, I have Daniel Erzpalmer set up with the Pelican Institute at 10:32 today, 10:34 whenever we come back from that break. And we're going to dive into the constitutional amendments. I'm going to let Daniel kind of explain it. It's what they do. They really do a good job of it. I got Michael Lunsford of New Louisiana coming on Monday. I'm going to hit it again with somebody else, what they think about it and things of that nature. So I'm going to try to do the best I can. I got to look at amendments itself. I'm being blunt. I haven't paid attention to the amendments because I'm worried about what's going to happen and everything else. But we have 10. I ran into somebody at lifting weights yesterday, and somebody said, man, we got 11 or 12 of them dang things. I said, well, you may have a couple of locals I don't know about, but I got to go back and do my homework, too. So what I thought I'd do is we would do our homework together starting at 10:32 today with Daniel Erzpalmer with the Pelican Institute, and then come back on Monday with Michael Lunsford. And then I'm going to try to do my best between now and election to have somebody on here weekly to talk about the amendments. Now, I get asked a lot how I'm voting on amendments. And I'll be honest with you, I'm just being real blunt. I don't like answering that. And people are emailing me saying, I know you're not telling nobody how to vote on amendments, but if you don't mind, because most people don't want to read them, number one, and then most people, not most, but a lot of people won't understand everything that's going on. So let's start working on that together to put the amendments out, to let y'all know what the amendments say, what they do. Daniel Erzpalmer and Michael Lunsman can take in their opinion on what they need to do on these amendments, and I'll ask them. I don't know how I vote on them. I'm just being blunt with you. I have not taken the time to look at them. It's not been on my radar to worry about the constitutional amendments. The fact is, though, I'm going to vote, and I'm going to vote on amendments. My rule of thumb, which most people would probably get mad at, is if I don't understand it, I'm voting no. Why the heck would you do that? Because if I don't understand it, it's going in the Constitution. If it's something I'm totally against and it goes in the Constitution, I was a fool to put it in there. That's all. It's not no to vote no on everything. That's not what I do. Okay? I supported some amendments that passed and failed the last time. But I think everybody needs to know what's going on. And I really believe, and I'm going to make this comment, and it's nothing but an uneducated guess. I think that 90% of the people that vote on the amendments don't even know what most of the amendments say or do. That is not a cut on one person because I'm involved in the 90%. I'm trying to figure out what they want. Sometimes it's confusing to me which ones to vote for and vote against. If you notice, some amendments, unless they get a lot of publicity from people spending money, they got amendments, and if you got 10 amendments, they may have, if you get a 30% turnout on a vote, you might have 80% vote on some, 50% vote on some. Some of them vote on a few of the ones they do know, and they don't vote on the rest of them. So I don't like having 10 amendments on the ballot. I think that, you know, maybe we need to have something else, only three or four amendments at a time, but I don't know how they would do that. I don't know if they could be voted on. I don't know if that's the constitutional amendment, the limited constitutional amendments. So I told people when they say they want to have a constitutional convention. And I've always been against it because they don't give me enough rules up front. Who goes? Who gets to determine what happens? What is the subjects? Or is it going to be, is it a constitutional convention, something that just open up to everybody? I do understand why people want to have it. I do understand why people want to have it, but I don't know if that's going to be the answer. People says, well, we'll quit having all these constitutional amendments, and that's not true. First thing's going to happen if we ever have a constitutional convention. I promise you, the first session after the constitutional amendment was voted to pass, there'll be 47,014 constitutional amendments on the ballot. There's going to be government. Changing the government. So I've always been
theory of a constitutional convention. I do understand what I do. Not away from that. But we have 10 out of one. So Daniel Hurst, I also want some good friends, like what I have a deal. 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I know the people. Whew. I like dealing with good people. I like working with real people. These are real people doing a great job, and they've been doing it for over 50 years. Tells you a lot about them right there. They moved with the times, and they got deals for you. Barack Obama, you're seeing, I don't have his name on it, but his name's on it. 2026, Senate Democrats are worried about Barack Obama. National Republican Senatorial Committee sent supporters a message Wednesday morning with the subject in line, Obama plots Senate takeover. Emails urge readers to brace yourself. Everything you see in the socialist Marxists want to do, Barack Obama's for. Every single one. Morning with the subject in line, Obama plots Senate takeover. Emails urge readers to brace yourself. Everything you see in the socialist Marxists want to do, Barack Obama's for. Every single one of them. Election forecasts to call the House a done deal. Obama now turns his sight to the United States Senate. It was a long, I don't believe there was no possible chance Democrats could flip four seats in order to seize the president's Senate majority. But a lie. We have final thing on flipping the Senate. So there's the legendary Barack Obama. He loves the fact. He loves the fact that he has these Senate positions that the American people are being fooled on, absolutely fooled on, about the socialist Democrats that have taken over the party that he's still helping run. This is what he means by transformation. When they say no borders, he loves it. When they say no police, he loves it. When they say get rid of some, add more to the Supreme Court. He loves it. Folks, he's a big part behind it, but I told y'all that when he ran, when he was in there for 8 years, Rush Limbaugh definitely let people know how bad this guy is. He's part of the evil behind all this stuff that's going on. You can keep believing that Barack Obama's not part of this. He is a gigantic part of it, man. And that's why I've been talking about him for a long time. I'm not looking down. I just look at it from a different set of eyes. And I'm trying to look at things from a spiritual perspective. Obama's, I always called him Satan's brother because I always felt like he was. And so they think they got an opportunity to win the Senate, which I never thought they had a chance. You know, if you look at polls, I'm just telling you right now, they got some work to do. They got work to do, big time. That's why I'm telling y'all, people got to go vote. You know, this vote's starting to be cast. Obama's all part of this. You think Barack Obama's some kind of great guy?
Think about student loans. Think about the health care. Think about it. I mean, this guy right here, big government, no budgets. This is him. He loves it. He wanted transforming America to what? To what? I've always said that since he said that. Transforming America. Maybe he wants a military police in the United States just as strong, just as well funded. That was out of his mouth when he was running. People were clapping. Anyway, all right, we got to go. Tim Metcalf is in the House. And then Daniel Erspalmer on the amendments. Don't miss that. And we'll come back on Monday with Lunsford. So all that and more, you're listening to the Moon Graffon Show.

I'm Julia Letlow. The liberals have quickly learned, never underestimate me. I successfully helped pass a middle-class tax cut opposed by every liberal. I passed a parents' bill of rights, ensuring you stay in charge of your children's education, not some radical leftist. And boys allowed in girls' sports and locker rooms? Here in Louisiana, because when it comes to your children and mine, I'll never stop fighting.

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1: This isn't a TV show. It's real. And it's why I'm fighting to ban China from owning any land in America. And I won't stop until it happens.
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6: Hey, hello, welcome back. I'm Matthew James, Tax Pro Hotline, Moon Griffon Show. Always great to have you with us. Daniel Erskine, I'm next with Pelican Institute, of course. There's 27,314 amendments. I'm exaggerating by a few, but there's 10 of them.
12: By a couple.
6: It just soon be that many. Tim Metcalf, Nino's Pizza, and Praise. How you doing, bud?
13: How we doing, man? It's a beautiful. Did you get outside early this morning?
6: Oh, yeah. I was out at 5 o'clock.
13: Goodness, yeah.
6: Oh, no.
13: Yeah, I walked the dog an extra mile.
6: I didn't talk to the bride yet, but boy, a fishing trip would be nice tomorrow.
13: with this little front?
6: I don't know what we got
13: with
6: this weekend.
13: With this little front, I bet they're biting. You know.
6: Mayor President, is that right? How you call it?
13: Mayor President?
6: There's some rumors out there.
13: Don't tell me what a good time.
6: Yeah, there's some rumors out there. I mean, really.
13: We considered everything.
6: All right, that's good enough. That's okay. Political enough. I don't want your politics. I want your food.
13: Nope.
6: What you got today?
13: Well, I brought the Cajun Samurai. I know everybody missing the tsunami. They wanted me to put it on the menu. The closest thing we have on the menu is the samurai with the fried shrimp and the yum yum sauce and

0: You want a great pizza.
1: Yeah,
0: you
1: yeah,
0: got it.
1: Yeah.
0: But that gumbo, I actually went in yesterday.
1: Yeah.
0: The lady came out there and I said, you got the gumbo? And she said, yes. And I said, that's what I want. She said, you want gumbo? I said, you dang right I want a gumbo.
1: And he's eating it again today. So
0: being a nice guy, I got rid of some for you.
1: My favorite gumbo is the duck and andouille.
0: That's good. Too.
1: That's a good, dark, spicy. You can't beat it. I brought the boneless wing. With the jalapeno cane.
0: And you thought about Parker. Go ahead and tell it.
1: Yeah.
0: Parker. Dang young people. They don't like nothing but a bone.
1: He's not even chewing on them. He just swallowed them whole, I think.
0: So I never seen somebody drink a chicken tender. Parker had a straw. He liked it so much he was sucking it through the straw.
1: That's he's sucking that jalapeno cane off of
0: him. Boy, they're good, too.
1: Yeah, and that jalapeno cane is available. We're bottling it now. It's available in the stores.
0: You gave me one of those.
1: Online. I give you two. I brought two here.
0: Let me tell you what happened. It was Parker's, and Scott stole it.
1: Okay.
0: I said, that's Parker's, and Parker didn't fight for you. That's Parker's fault.
1: Okay.
0: You know?
1: Okay.
0: I'll bring another one. I told him, just as you and Scoot on me, you can't fight some of the people.
1: That's right. There's nothing wrong with a little fighting now.
0: Walker.
1: I've been known for
0: my son Walker, he'll use that stuff on corn chips, man. He likes it on everything.
1: Hey, I like that idea. I might have to steal it.
0: He uses it on great. Oh, man. Okay. Put it on everything.
1: Everything. Yes, sir.
0: You are so Tim, it's fall time of year. We start to get that cool weather.
1: Oh,
0: patios, a lot of people starting.
1: Patios are happening. You know, we got patios. Broussard and Prejean's has a fantastic patio, cool vibe. This weekend we got live music. Dino South and Dino's Bertrand both have really nice patios. I know we have a group booked for late tonight on Bertrand on the entire patio at 9:30. So we got a bicycle group coming in. It'll probably be the most bikes on Bertrand in the last.
0: Oh, no, ain't no doubt about that. But, you know, it's funny, and I tell people that all the time. People coming through here for football games. I don't care if it's 4-H club, whatever it is. You come through here, if you need a place, and God, where we going to eat, what we do, if they'll give y'all a call, y'all got room for people. Especially if they got some odd hours involved, then you really make it easy.
1: Exactly. If they can work with us on the hours, we got plenty of ample parking at all the properties. We can make it happen.
0: You always do.
1: Yeah. Broussard, that patio. We're doing so many rehearsal dinners. Now we're doing a wedding later on this month. It's a perfect venue for corporate parties. You got holiday seasons coming up.
0: I'm going to give you a fun question. You ready?
1: Okay.
0: Top three items at Prejean's, top three items at Dino's. If you can just think about it. I know there's more than that. But what are the top three
1: items at Dino's on the P-Mix, I'm going to tell you. It's ranch dressing, pepperoni, and 12-inch specialty pizza. That's kind of vague, I know. As far as the pizza goes.
0: When people come, that's
1: when I pull my P-Mix up, so the specialty pizzas they come for. Prejean's is Gator Bites, Catfish Chafalaya,
0: and
1: right now the Corn and Crab Bisque. And that's going to be on the permanent menu. It's on
0: that's good because you got real crab meat. It's good.
1: Real
0: crab meat.
1: He appealed in Doosan, Louisiana.
0: My buddy told me the other day the reason why he liked eating the crab dishes over there. He said, every now and then you taste you get a little crab shell. And he says, I said, why you like that? He said, because I know it's real.
1: he said, you can tell.
0: By the way, you can tell the difference when you're eating something if it's really fresh crab. Right. It just like jumps out.
1: It jumps out. It's not that pasteurized crab. It's not imported crab. It's not fake crab with a K. It's crabby. Killed and do something by Cajun women with love. You can't make chicken salad with chicken poop, right? You
0: tried
1: to buy the best.
0: But I know elected officials that tried.
1: That's right.
0: You know, without mentioning names.
1: right? We won't do that. We don't have to go there. We take the high road.
0: It's real easy. Yeah. DinosPizza.com, Prejean's.com. 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
1: Everything's
0: day.
1: Online, on the socials. We're everywhere.
0: And by the way, you don't ever have to worry if they open. They open 7 days a week.
1: 7 days a week.
0: Both?
1: All
0: your properties.
1: All properties, 7 days a week. We work hard. It's a hard business.
0: I mean, there's an occasional let off Christmas Day and some stuff like that. But basically,
1: we take the Thanksgiving, the Christmas, the Easter's.
0: You don't have to ask if they're off. I mean, y'all, Memorial Day, whatever, y'all were there.
1: Yeah.
0: So anyway, DinosPizza.com, Prejean's.com. Anything else you want to add?
1: No, man.
0: Let's come enjoy.
1: Come enjoy. Come try it out. Let's keep Lafayette.
0: And by the way, the waiters and waitresses are real nice. Now, when they see they see me, they're different.
1: They treat me different. You get what
0: they don't treat me special. They treat me the way I treat them.
1: Yeah, but you put it out. So I'm not saying you deserve it, but, you deserve
0: Tim, I deserve it. I promise you right now, I give them hell.
1: You love that, though.
0: I give them hell on several restaurants we do, and I happen to know them all now.
1: Yeah.
0: When I walk in, they say, boy, they know you in here. I said, well, watch what they get finished with me. Anyway, so I make sure I tip them good if they beat me up.
1: Oh, yeah.
0: Tim Metcalf, Metcalf family, great food, great properties. Thank you, Tim.
1: Thank you.
0: All right, we'll be right back. Daniel Hirsch Palmer, 200,000 amendments on the ballot. We're going to have them all in a few minutes.

0: Superior Grill is all over Louisiana, Line Avenue in Shreveport, Government Street, and Holland Road in Baton Rouge, St. Charles Avenue in New Orleans, and on Collie Saloon in Lafayette. I always make it a point to visit Superior Grill when I'm traveling in the great state of Louisiana. I love the food there. It's authentic Mexican food with that Louisiana twist. The menu has all your favorites. Fajitas, nachos, quesadillas, enchiladas, tacos, delicious hand-cut steaks, and the best margaritas in the state.
1: Louisiana Radio Network, I'm Case Kieschnick. With the November 3rd elections right around the corner, it's time voters do their homework on the 10 constitutional amendments on the ballot. Public Affairs Research Council President Stephen Procopio says Amendment 8 is one that received very little attention in the last legislative session. He says it would prohibit private companies connected to countries deemed foreign adversaries from expropriating private property.
2: There's a very small list of foreign adversaries, there's Russia and Cuba, but as far as I know, it never happened.
1: Louisiana surpassed its goal of 85,000 post-secondary credentials by 2030 with 4 years to spare. Higher Education Commissioner Dr. Kim Hunter Reed says the state is also at a record 54% attainment, the percentage of in-state residents holding a credential higher than a high school diploma. But the job's not done. Achieving their goal of 60% by 2030 is of utmost importance.
3: We will need to exceed 60% so that Louisiana residents are able to participate in this booming economic development opportunities across our state.
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0: Hi, hello. Welcome back. It is the Moon Griffon Show. Always a pleasure to be with you. 844-766-6607 is the number. It is a Matthew James Tax Pro Hotline, as always. All righty. I've got my man. He's been with him in a while, but he has sit in for me. Daniel Urs Palmer with the Pelican Institute. Daniel, how you doing?
16: I'm doing great. Always good to be back with you, my friend.
0: Yeah, man, it is good. It's always good to talk to you. You know, I don't like to laugh. I like serious on this program, so just keep everything serious and we're okay. Good enough?
16: You know it. Yeah, let's do it.
0: All right. Daniel, so we got, I'm joking about 200,000 amendments that I told people we had. But
16: yeah.
0: You almost wish you could do no more than three. I feel like all of them, most of them get lost. You only hear about a few of them if anybody does any advertising. So, but let's just do this. Let's take it for what it is. There's 10 of them. Am I correct?
16: You are correct, okay. Unfortunately.
0: Well, let's go down one, and you're welcome to tell us how you would vote on it if you want to, but at least explain it and tell the good and bad of both of them. So let's start with Amendment 1.
16: Yep, Amendment 1. So this is one of four or five that deal with property tax exemptions. So if passed, Amendment 1 would allow a disabled veteran surviving spouse to transfer an existing property tax exemption, which they already have, to a new home. So basically, this just expands the existing property tax exemption, which is one of a whole bunch of exemptions in the tax code already in the Constitution because of amendments like this. And we have just taken a principled decision to recommend a no vote on any expansions or creation of new property tax exemptions. So, and the reason why.
0: Yeah.
16: Yeah.
0: No, I'm just saying, so you recommend no on this one because of what reason?
16: It'll make up the same amount. At fair, principle, and everyone has to play by the same rules.
0: So that makes sense. I understand it. Because you know, we keep carving out all these tax exemptions, and I know they're good cause and they're worthy, but who's going to pay for it? I think that's what you're saying. Then that means somebody else has to pay more than what they would have had to pay.
16: That's right. And that's, you know, as you well know, not to say we don't have a lot more to do to help our veterans and our friends of veterans, but our position is that the tax code is in place to.
0: Number two,
16: this one's sort of interesting, and we recommend a yes vote on this, but it's a little complicated. So basically, you know, voters obviously have the ability and right and responsibility to say yes or no to local governments when they want to increase a millage.
0: Okay.
16: And so what happens a lot, so basically, you know, voters obviously have the ability and right and responsibility to say yes or no to local governments when they want to increase a millage.
0: Okay.
16: And so what happens a lot, though, just, you know, the price of real estate, lots of other factors mean that those collections can go up and down. And so what often happens is there is a vote to increase a millage at a certain amount, and then, but they don't actually end up levying the full value of that.
0: Okay.
16: The problem is if they at some point levy the full value of that, but they need a little more down the road to what voters have already approved, they have to go back to voters again. And so what ends up happening is governments tend to, in those situations, collect the maximum, even if it's more than they need.
0: So what does this do? It cuts that out?
16: It does. So it says that it gives the local governments the ability you know, it can never go above the maximum that voters approved, mm-hmm. but this allows them, if they roll back millages because they don't need it and voluntarily go lower, they don't have to come back to voters again to go up somewhere between that lower rate and the maximum voters approved. So it just streamlines the process and, frankly, encourages that roll down when the money isn't needed.
0: So does it encourage don't roll up when they need it?
16: Well, so that's where we have to keep our eye on government. But if voters have all, I would argue, if voters have already approved a certain rate, that's what voters have said they want. And if we can, it's something that's outside the scope of priority policy recommendations at the time. So don't read that as positive or negative. But I'll explain what it does. So Amendment 3 would prohibit the post-conviction bail for people who are convicted of assault against minors. So what can happen sometimes is in certain situations, judges have discretion while a case is on appeal or while they're waiting for sentencing after a conviction. And in some cases, judges have the discretion to allow people out on bail from the local jails. This would say if you are convicted of aggregated offenses against a minor, that just no longer allow conviction bail. Okay. So you have to stay incarcerated throughout that process.
0: So are you not taking a stand because it's not that you don't like it or like it? Is that more of a local type issue? What's the reason?
16: Yeah, so, you know, we have not worked on bail policy.
0: Okay.
16: That's
0: the
16: common issue. It's just not something that we've engaged in. Okay. Didn't engage in this in the legislature.
0: So
16: judgment about good or bad.
0: You're basically saying that it's not something you really dive into, so you don't make a decision. Than you had
16: exactly.
0: Okay. You never, you hear anybody said in politics, I guess you're not running for.
16: That's right. I want people to be confident in you know, our analysis and recommendations. Okay. We actually have some expertise to bring to bear.
0: Sure, I agree. All right, Amendment 4.
16: So this is sort of a similar one. We did not take a position term, but we looked at a lot of things. So in the actually have some expertise to bring to bear.
0: Sure, I agree. All right, Amendment 4.
16: So this is sort of a similar one. We did not take a position term, but we looked at a lot of things. So in the write-up here, and you can find this on pelicanpolicy.org, but what Amendment 4 would do would put a lifetime limit. So we already have on governors, you're only allowed to serve 2 consecutive terms.
0: Okay.
16: But as we saw from Edwin Edwards and Earl Long and several others, that you can come back and serve another term non-consecutively. So you can take a term off and come back and run again.
0: Okay.
16: And what this would say is once you've served 2 terms, whether they're consecutive or non-consecutive, you can't run again. Your term is up.
0: So but now I like that. Why?
16: Actually take on sort of the structure of term limits. We are broadly supportive of term limits. You know, it's probably worth noting here that 37 states have some sort of gubernatorial term limit, but 28 of those 37 states don't have a lifetime limit. Only 9 do.
0: Okay.
16: So just again, not right or wrong, but just some context about how other states think about gubernatorial term limits.
0: Okay. So that's fair enough. All right. Well, let's do one more, and then we take a break. Amendment 5. Daniel, are you there? Hello? Oh, Daniel. Okay, I lost him. Did you lose him too? Daniel Earthbaum. All right, don't worry. I know where that's coming from. I got it. All right, let's take a break. We'll come back and get Daniel back on. Hopefully, I don't know where he went, but we did lose him. We'll take a break right now, and we'll come back with Daniel on the amendments. Be right back.

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0: Hi, y'all. Welcome back. It is the Moon Griffon Show. Great to have you with us. Matthew James, Tax Pro Hotline. We do have Daniel back on. We've had, just to go back over, we had such a big problem yesterday. We lost all of our stations. And I mean all of them. And so we've had some technical. Now we had a phone problem. Daniel did not hang up on me. Well, I was pretty mad when I thought you hung up on me. I got to tell you, thank God and mercy. Why would you hang up on a nice guy like me? All right, Daniel, we're going to have to, we got to get one more than I wanted to in this segment. We're going to get them all. Amendment 5 is where we were starting before. Somebody rudely interrupted you.
7: Oh, terrible. All right. We'll go quickly. So this one, basically the current Constitution says that they have to pay down debt in order that it was accrued. So the oldest first rule is what they call it. But if you remember our buddy Dave Ramsey, you know, in his debt snowball method, mm-hmm. you tackle the what you really want to do here is pick the one that has the highest interest rate.
0: Absolutely.
7: So what this amendment will do will give the legislature the ability to not be locked into just the oldest first, but to actually decide on which debt to pay off first. We recommend a yes vote on this.
0: Okay. So that's pretty simple. If it's with Dave Ramsey, I normally am right there with you. All right, let's go.
7: Would that an additional property tax exemption on top of that freeze for homeowners who are 65? And we oppose the addition or expansion of property tax exemptions on the book.
0: By the way, I'm 65, and I'm voting no on it. I don't think. That's just me. I don't think we ought to get that. And then, like you said, it just keeps adding to it. That's what we do in government. All right, Amendment 7.
7: Okay, Amendment 7. This other one on. And this is another one that, frankly, points to how silly some of the things in the Constitution are. So right now, as you know, we've got a lot of federal dollars and others coming into the state to replace drinking water service lines and water sort of things. And, you know, we would argue that is a, you know, certainly a reasonable function. What this amendment would do is create a very replace drinking water service lines and water sort of things. And, you know, we would argue that is a, you know, certainly a reasonable function. This amendment would do is create a very specific exemption to the Constitution in the anti-donation clause. So the question here is whether the Constitution allows public money to actually reach the service line owned by the property owner, not just the utility. So there's a question of the money that the state is spending, can it go all the way through the end of the line, or does it have to stop where the utility ends its ownership?
0: Okay.
7: So it's one of these things that, you know, it it should in statute, not in the Constitution. There's some question about whether this is necessary or not, and it's a complex piece of the issue. So we take no position on
0: it. So what you're saying on this, it could be done. It needs to be done in a different way than putting it in the Constitution.
7: That would be
0: basically
7: ideal.
0: Okay.
7: Yeah.
0: All right. Fair enough. All right. Amendment number 8.
7: This one's pretty straightforward. It says that foreign adversary nations or their agents cannot use expropriation laws to seize private property. So we are property rights enthusiasts, obviously.
0: Can I vote yes on this one 4 times?
7: You can vote yes on this one.
0: I'm trying to vote 4 times. I wanted to let me vote 4 times.
7: Yeah, that's right. So this one, we don't believe you know, any really private companies should be using expropriation, but except in very narrow circumstances, and we certainly don't believe that foreign adversary nations, so this would be China, Cuba, Iran, North Korea, Russia, and Venezuela in particular, we recommend a yes vote.
0: Okay. Amendment 9, 8's pretty easy. Amendment 9.
7: Yep. Amendment 9, we're a no on this. Same, this falls in that bucket of property tax exemption, so this takes that special assessment freeze for eligible seniors, which is currently at $100,000, and raises it to $150,000. So again, we are freezing taxable value. It distorts the market. It makes it harder, obviously, to have low, flat, fair income taxes, or property taxes, rather. We recommend a no vote.
0: Yeah, we got several around the private property deal. I mean, one good one after another. Wow. Let's go to 10, yeah. Amendment 10, and I've got a few other questions. 10. I'll let you get out of here.
7: You bet. 10 is same bucket of stuff. So what this says It's an attempt, and I think, you know, well-intentioned. I understand where they're coming from. Blight is an issue in a lot of communities. So if this passed, what it would do is authorize local governments to offer property tax exemption to owners who rehabilitate blighted property.
8: Okay.
7: A worthy goal, rehabilitating blighted property. Again, though, we think this isn't a matter for the tax code to address, but other things you could do. So, and again, it is another exemption if it passed within the property tax code. So we recommend a no vote.
0: Look like 1, 2, 3, 4 no votes on most of that's the property taxes, the exemption.
7: Yes.
0: Yeah, because all you know is on property exemption. Let me ask you a question. My rule of thumb is if I don't understand it, I'm voting no. So, Okay, now let me back up now, because you had three of them you didn't take a stance on. But it's not because you don't understand them. If I said I don't understand those and I voted no, I would be okay with that because it's not going in the Constitution. That's just, I mean, I may be stupid, but I do that because I said, well, I don't understand. I can't understand that like I need to. Am I wrong by doing that?
7: I think that's what a lot of people do. And you know, again, it speaks to there's too much in the Constitution. We do too much governing there. And, you know, these are not issues. We live in a republic where we elect representatives to represent us in a legislative body. And it's their job to know these things. But we get in this trap every time of putting too much and engaging too much in the Constitution. 10 amendments is a lot. I was talking to a legislator the other day, and the legislator said, I don't know what all of these are. I still have some work
0: Absolutely. I told our audience, I ain't really went over them. And a lot of times during amendments, I could sit down and talk to a representative, a senator, not cutting them, and they'll have it on a ballot. And say, I really don't know what they do. I got to look at that myself. And I'm going, well, you had to vote for them. You should have known what they were.
7: Right.
0: We got most people complain too many amendments. I guess you'd have to do a constitutional amendment to say that you can't put it four on at a time. I guess they can't do that because people might vote no on it.
7: That's right. This will be interesting. Voters have not been, as you well know, voters have not been interested in passing constitutional amendments for a couple of years. So we'll see with 10 on the line. Going to be an interesting thing to watch.
0: Yeah, and as you know, when they go down the list, the ones at the bottom get the least votes because people keep reading them. And if they don't know, they just don't care about it at that point. But like I said, I wouldn't vote for something I didn't know what it was.
7: That's right.
0: Yeah, it's amazing. But anything else on the agenda? I wish you could explain to people, especially the Socialist Democrats, that we're not a democracy, we're a republic. I think that would be really good to explain that to people as we try to explain it over again. But people keep shouting, and the media keeps shouting, we have democracy. Mob rule, by the way.
7: You're absolutely right. And you know, once again, why it's so important we actually teach civics in our school system. But you'll remember famously, someone asked Dr. Franklin, what have you given us? His answer was a republic, if you can keep it.
0: Yeah. If you can keep it is the key words.
7: That's right.
0: No. That's what you're giving us. We're giving you an opportunity to go be the best you can be. We're not putting you in prison and give you security, because that's not security. That's just a fact.
7: That's right.
0: You know, it's just amazing. All right, Mr. Daniel, once again, give out the website if people would like to know more about the amendments.
7: You can go to pelicanpolicy.org or look for us on Instagram, Facebook, Twitter, X, LinkedIn. Find us there, and you can read more and engage in the conversation.
0: Always a pleasure, sir. We're going to do it again maybe once or twice since from the election, so I appreciate your time.
7: Sounds great.
0: All right. Thank
7: I'll
0: you. Appreciate the call. Thank you, Dan. By the way, the Bears coach, Mike Ditka, 86, passed away today. I've gotten 5 or 6 people that have sent that to me. Mike Ditka passed away. Sorry to hear that. All right. Take a break. More to come another hour. You folks leave us. Have a great day. Hope you have an awesome weekend.
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14: Breaking news at townhall.com. I'm Bob Agnew in Washington. Georgia Governor Brian Kemp declaring a state of emergency in anticipation of the Atlantic's first hurricane of the year.
15: Governor Brian Kemp said Thursday afternoon,
16: "We expect Isaias to begin impacting Georgia overnight on Friday, tracking toward the western part of the state with heavy rain bands, possible flooding, and potential tornadic activity into Saturday."
15: Because of the weather threat, he declared a state of emergency, allowing state agencies to prepare for the hurricane. He advised Georgians to stock up on essentials like water, food, batteries, and flashlights, emphasizing the importance of taking the storm seriously. I'm Liz Kennedy.
14: Florida Governor Ron DeSantis has issued a state of emergency for 25 of his counties.
17: We're preparing for Category 3 landfall. I think most people do not believe it will be that strong when it hits, but my view is you prepare, and then if you end up not having to use all the preparation, you're fine.
14: Isaias now packing sustained winds of 120 miles an hour or so as a Category 3 storm. The administration is investigating a Wells Fargo program aimed at increasing home ownership among Black Americans.
18: The Department of Housing and Urban Development says the bank's race-based lending practices could violate the Fair Housing Act, while Wells Fargo has declined to comment. The bank pledged $150 million to lower mortgage rates and refinancing fees for qualifying Black homeowners. Fair housing advocates say the program is legal under federal rules that are designed to address historic barriers to lending. I'm Mark Mayfield.
14: Republican Mike Rogers and Democrat Abdul El-Sayed, competing for an open U.S. Senate seat in Michigan, held their first campaign debate last night in Cedar Rapids. Rogers is a former U.S. representative from Michigan's 8th Congressional District and former chairman of the House Intelligence Committee. El-Sayed, a physician and epidemiologist. More at townhall.com.
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14: If you wind up with an ugly sweater under the tree this Christmas, don't blame your partner. Blame AI, as Rory O'Neill explains.
23: More than a third of holiday shoppers say they will use artificial intelligence to find items on their gift lists. That's more than double what it was just last year. The YouGov survey also found that shoppers are leaning into AI to make sure they get the lowest prices and best deals. About half of the Gen Zers and millennials who took part in the survey expect that they'll be shopping on Black Friday or Cyber Monday. I'm Rory O'Neill.
14: A serial killer may be behind a string of recent deaths in Lansing, Michigan. Police Chief Robert Backus says they're investigating the cases actively and looking for trends and patterns. Police believe that each victim is unhoused with suspicions that each injury occurred overnight in the early morning hours, and it very well could be that they're all tied to one perpetrator. You'll find breaking news and analysis at townhall.com. Halloween's not even here yet, and Christmas is already taking over many store shelves.
1: Spirit Christmas, the holiday spinoff from Spirit Halloween, says it's opening 44 stores across 15 states this season. The first locations open October 17th, with dozens more converting from Halloween stores and opening in early November. The stores feature Christmas decor and visits with Santa, along with gifts and toys. It started with just a handful of locations 2 years ago, so Halloween may still be on the calendar, but Christmas is knocking on the door. I'm Monica Nelson.
14: A Mississippi man who was tried six times for the same quadruple murder has died at age 56. Curtis Flowers died at home this week, years after being prosecuted for the 1996 killings of four people during an armed robbery. He was convicted four times, all four thrown out. Two other trials ended in hung juries. Mississippi dismissed the charges in 2019. You'll find more on these stories at townhall.com.
2: Hurricane Isaias is bearing down on the Florida Peninsula, specifically the Florida Panhandle, and its bullseye is Pensacola, Destin, Gulf Shores. That general vicinity is expected to become a Cat 3 today, but weaken again a little bit upon landfall tonight. Some significant storm surge all across the Panhandle. Mississippi Gulf Coast, about 3 to 5 feet, and New Orleans East, the Venetian Isles, Shell Beach, St. Bernard, Buras, about 3 to 5 feet, 1 to 3 foot surge expected in Lake Pontchartrain, and also at the mouth of the river west to Grand Isle. Otherwise, a windy day today, strong gusts 35 to 40 at times. Partly cloudy, could be a stray shower. We're benefiting from the strong northerly winds to make a more comfortable feel through the weekend. Afternoon high today, near 80, tomorrow, low to mid 80s. Overnight 50s, 60s, North Shore, 70s, 60s, South, middle 80s for the afternoon with a partly sunny sky on Sunday. Ralph Sanji, WGSO.
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Hi, hello, welcome back. It is the Moon Griffon Show. Great to have you back with us. Hour number 3-844-766-6607 is the number if you'd like to be part of the program. It's always your opportunity. Kind of laughing because, you know, we had a mix-up this morning with all the stations went down over here, so there was sports on there. And I told the guy, I said, y'all excuse me, I'm doing a little sports this morning. The guy texted me back and said, you might have been doing sports, but I know your voice anywhere. You wouldn't on air. Anyway, I apologize for that. That was just something that happened here. And by the grace of God, we kind of hung in there for the first, I guess it was two or three segments, and finally got it clean. I appreciate Daniel Earthpoint for taking some time. And I get emails from people, and I appreciate it, man. 10 items will never pass a ridiculous number. I know it is. I agree with you. Okay? I also agree with what Daniel said. I'm not cutting all elected officials. Not what I'm doing here. There are a lot of elected officials don't have a clue that we got 10 amendments up. They don't have a clue what most of them are. Some do. I'm not saying. If somebody pushed an amendment through a House and Senate to get it on a ballot, they know. I know how elected officials work. They're cutting, hey, support my amendment. I'm going to support you. Say, you voted for this. Will you help me on this? Yeah, I'll help you out. I get it to the people. Because the bottom line is when, instead of fixing Louisiana and the things we need to fix, the reason they like to, and this is a fact, the reason they like to push constitutional amendments is they throw the votes to you and me, and it goes in the Constitution, and they can say, well, look, I just put it on the ballot. I didn't even vote for that. And they say that you and me voted for it, and which is the true story. We did vote for it or against it, whatever. But if you vote for it, it takes it out of their hands. Well, the people voted for that. Oh, that was a constitutional amendment. The people voted for that. We helped push years ago, and I'll go back to David Vitter. We wanted to do 2/3 votes on taxes and fees. And Vitter hadn't been in the House since, I want to say, the 90s. Okay? And got that passed. And just like term limits got passed because of Vitter. He was part, a big part of both of those. Well, the term limits got passed, but the original term limit was two terms, I think. One or two, I can't remember what it was. But it was one or two terms. That was it. Straight up. And they got the negotiating. So they negotiated 3 terms. Was it? Yeah, 3 terms. I think, is it 2 or 3? Whatever it is. I don't even, I'll be honest with you, I talk about this so much, I don't remember if it's 2 or 3 terms. Whatever it is, I think it's, I want to say it's 3 terms. And so they watered it down. We're going to do 3 terms, but you can, if you're in the Senate, you can run in the House. And if you're in the House, you can run in the Senate. That ain't what we asked for. We want a straight-up term limits, 2 terms, 1 or 2 terms, and you're out. You see how everything gets negotiated? Well, we do 3 terms. Okay. Can you run in the House and Senate? Yeah, once you serve that term, you can go in the House or the Senate. I mean, Francis Thompson was in the Senate. He'd been in the House. Okay? He was in the House. The fee, I don't know how old the fee is. Fee's been in the legislature over 400 years. He was in the House, then he went to the Senate, and he's back in the House. Neil Rosa. Been friends with Neil Rosa since we went to college and cut up together. Neil started in the Senate. He served his 12 years, and now he's in the House. My gut feeling is if he'll run for the Senate again, if he hangs around, unless he runs for something bigger. That was never the intention. John Alario, Speaker of the House, stayed in the House. Then he became in the Senate, became Speaker, Senate President for 2 terms. One under Bill Boy, one under Bobby Jindal. Okay, ran the show for both sides. When John Alario was not the Speaker or the Senate President, he was always in the best committees. And I was in one time, and when they'd take a vote, everybody would, since Alario was first, they always go alphabetical order when they do votes. And Alario got the vote, and people would watch how he voted, and that's how the majority of people vote. He still ran the show. Not cutting him, he just had that kind of power. And so we didn't do term limits like we needed to. Term limits and go home. Don't go back in another capacity. And now we got people, they flip-flopped their left and right, but that was never the intention. And same thing with taxes. You know, I don't remember, and I want to say it happened back in the 90s where we made it, you got to have 2/3 in the House and 2/3 in the Senate to pass a tax or fee. Now, I don't have the numbers on this. It's really something I need to pay somebody to go look up for me.
So we got two-thirds in the House, two-thirds in the Senate before you can pass taxes or fees. I wonder how many taxes and fees have passed with the two-thirds vote. And you will be surprised how many have passed. Even upping it all the way to a two-thirds vote. Well, you wouldn't believe, I guarantee you, the fees have skyrocketed up and people will vote for them. Even though it's two-thirds. Even though you got now majority, supermajority Republicans. It's just the way it is. So, you know, having a law is fine. But let me tell you something about Baton Rouge I figured out real quick. If they want to vote, they can get to vote. It's called capital outlay. It's called what can I bring home? And most of them, I didn't say all, most of the elected officials, if you're going to give them money to take home, it ain't that hard to buy a vote. So when I see these constitutional amendments, I mean, I got to go back over them. Daniel did a very good job. And if you go to their webpage, it actually lays all this out. But they voted no, 1, 2, 3, 4. They voted yes, 1, 2, 3. That's 7. And then 3 of them, they didn't take a position. So I'm going to have to go back and read all of them and see what happens, what positions they take. I'll have Michael Lunsford on. He'll talk about them as well. They've already recommended what to vote for and what to vote against. So I'm curious to see what Lunsford says. I put Urs Palmer's vote down. I got it written down. I can see it on Monday when Mike's on. And I want to see what he says and what his recommendations are. Then I'm going to do a comparison. But I really want to go back and read them. And some people get upset because they say, well, we're trying to help senior citizens or veterans or whatever dealing with property taxes. Now, I get it. Great idea. But he is right. Every time we do exemptions, if they need more money for property, there's less people to pay for it. Number two is we don't need to be raising any taxes. Cost of living's gotten outrageous. But you're not going to see many tax cuts. Donald Trump's the only one I know gave us any kind of tax cuts, real tax cuts. The governor and legislature gave us some tax cuts on our income tax. I still don't know if that income tax cut was bigger than the sales tax increase we have. I can't put a number to that. But we did get some income tax, and we got a straight flat 3% tax, which is better than what we had. So, but you know, this fall, I'll go back to my big concern. My big concern is who's going to vote? Folks, do y'all think, and I'm just asking, do y'all think we will have anywhere near 25 or 30% of the registered voters that will go vote? I'm just saying, do you think we'll have anywhere near 25 or 30%? This is a national election where Congress, the House and the Senate is up to date. It's up for vote. And I don't know who's going to vote. And don't get mad at me for saying that. I really don't know. It's a concern to me. We don't know who's going to vote. We don't know how many people are going to vote. I was told, again, I kind of know this because I got a feel of it, there's not a lot of excitement out there. Okay? There's not a lot of excitement for people to go vote. That bothers me. Really bothers me in the Senate race because I'll tell you again, that was a close primary. It's one vote, and that's all she wrote. Whoever wins in the Senate, and I saw polls, and Mr. Davis is a real nice guy, but I don't think Mr. Davis is going to jump up and beat Julia Ledlow. Every time I hear about somebody that's not voting, and I'm hearing this way more than I thought, I got a call, it wasn't last night, maybe two nights ago, and I kind of was shocked a little bit when they said, well, we got a bunch of people, they're just not going to vote. By the way, there's a piece in the devil's advocate, Will Sutton, who is about as racist as you're going to get. Too many Louisianans are suppressing votes their own. He goes into how we got 2.9 million registered people to vote. But they got 4.2 million people with Louisiana addresses. He says 1.3 million people are not voting. There's no way for that to happen. We only got about 4.5 million people in the state. And a lot of them are kids, underage voting, but some reason he came up with this funny number. But what he talks about is the number of people who are registered to vote and are not voting.
And part of that problem is we got people that are registering to vote who don't want to vote. We got people that are registering to vote through the welfare system, through the driver's license system and all. They don't care about voting. They say, hey, can we register to vote? Sure. And they go and register with no intentions of ever voting. So the numbers are skewed at the beginning. I know we got 2.9 million registered voters. I think that number's been like that for damn near 20 years. We got people that are registered to vote. They have no intention of going to vote. And the only way some of them will go vote if you put a dollar in their pocket. So I don't get all tripping up about people that are not going to vote. Because there are too many people registered that have no intentions of going to vote. They have no intentions of ever going to vote. I got family members that don't vote. I do. I'm embarrassed to say I love my family members, but they just giving up. So when you look at numbers and the number of people that vote, and I mentioned earlier we might get 25 or 30%. If you told me that 25 or 30% of the electorate were going to vote and they were informed voters and they understood the issues, I wouldn't have no problem with 20% of the people going to vote. I just wouldn't. But what happens is everybody looks at voting numbers.

numbers like that matters. It doesn't. How many people go vote that are so uninformed to it's not even funny, yet they're voting just like you and me, and somebody's trying to be informed? A lot of people do. I'm voting for so-so because I saw an ad. It's just crazy. So people can get upset about people not voting, but how many people are registered to vote that don't really care what's going on? Folks, it's way more than you think. All right, we got to take another break. 844-766-6607. You're listening to the Moon Graffon Show. Don't go nowhere. We'll be right back.

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6: 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I'm just telling you, you owe it to yourself to get the best, and Baldwin Ready Mix can get you taken care of. All righty. So I was just explaining to you on amendments and how this stuff comes up and how it's happened in the past, and I thought it was funny. I remember when Gamblin came in, and you could be on the air talking about how this guy just sent me a funny. You could talk about how Gamblin was supposed to be suppressed. You realize the Constitution says suppress Gamblin at all costs. Suppress Gamblin at all costs. It does. Go look at it. Don't take my word for it. Do not take my word for it at all. Go look at the Constitution. So the way that was done, and this is how legislative and politicians work,

0: I kind of laughed and I thought, how can you get away from it? So this is what happened. So it passed the legislature. And boy, it was all kind of tricky stuff that went on. And so when it goes, we have lawsuits. And the law, I don't know if y'all remember all this, 30-something years ago. And I was just on the air, really. I was tackling a big issue when I first got on the air, getting smashed to pieces, too. I still get smashed, but I didn't know how to handle it as much back then. So go to Supreme Court. And this is what the Supreme Court did. This is basically all they did. They said, well, the legislature defines what they want to do as gaming, not gambling. And since it's defined as gaming, it's not unconstitutional, and they passed it. So that's how they did it. See, it was gaming because the legislature had defined it as gaming. Gambling's all in there. The whole thing is gambling. The biggest thing is gambling. But they're serving drinks. They have shows. They have steakhouses. It's gaming. That's the way the Louisiana legislature defined it. That's why we got it. That was it. So they do whatever they want to do. And that was why we got all this in. And by the way, last thing on this, we were told when gaming came in, it would replace taxes. So if any of 30-something years, anybody's taxes have gone up, whether it's gaming, ever in 30-something years, how did that work out? Oh, I thought that was Paul. There he is. Okay. I'll take one real quick. Let's go to Paul. Mr. Paul, what's going on, man? You want to explain to me how gaming ain't gambling? I'm ready to listen.
1: Yeah, well, that's, you know what the deal was. Another Supreme Court ruling that made no sense. That's what happened with gambling.
0: Yeah, well, that way, once again, if they want, this is what I find about the legislature. If they want something bad enough, you can bet it'll pass. It'll pass.
1: Well, you're talking about the constitutional amendments earlier. And, you know, I've thought about this over the years. It's funny how we don't get ones that would make a difference, because I've been saying for years that if you don't own property and you're not going to pay a tax, it ought to be unconstitutional to vote a tax on somebody else that you don't have to pay yourself. And that would cure a bunch of all this tax stuff that they do and all them little games they play with all those exemptions, you know, depending on, you know, how old you are or whether you served in the military. The more people you exempt from paying them, the easier it is to pass them. And I think that's why people like me and you are against them pushing all these constitutional amendments with all these exemptions for taxes.
0: Yeah, and by the way, I'm not trying to hurt anybody because, he mentioned I'm not a veteran. And I love when veterans get stuff, and I love when senior citizens get stuff. But I'm just being realistic because the way I look at the way spending of money is going around the country, the federal government's broke. People depend on the federal government. The federal government comes down to the state and local level to say, we have no more money. The local governments are going to their people and say, we have to pass it. That's unfortunately, that's what's going to happen.
1: Well, and that's how they pass them. I mean, every tax they pass, you know, we worry about people paying sales taxes. People have to understand half the population of Louisiana and the United States now, they don't pay taxes. So if you're living off the system, if you're totally dependent on government largesse, then you're not paying taxes. And that's what I keep saying. Well, they pay sales taxes. I said, no, they don't. I said, until they get on the positive side of the earnings ledger, to where they actually pay more in taxes than they get back from the government, then they don't pay taxes. So this idea that we can exempt everybody, if everybody's pulling the wagon, then the old mule looks around and says, okay, this is worth fighting for. You know, I'll keep pulling. But when I look and I'm the old mule and I'm the last one pulling, I look back in the wagon and everybody's riding in the wagon, yeah, and they're saying, yeehaw, mule. And I'm saying, no, the old mule, he sticks to quit too. And then what are y'all going to do?
0: Yeah, you got.
1: And then you're talking about the raised buddy. They're going to nut up then. We're talking about when the country's going to nut up. The day those checks don't cash, those government checks, you watch. You'll think you're in one of them zombie movies is how bad it's going to get.
0: By the way, they
1: the economic system.
0: I used to say we got a 50-pound dog with an 80-pound tick on it. I think it's a 50-pound a 50-pound dog and a 120-pound tick now, and he's dragging it around right now.
1: Yeah.
0: So, but by the way, a tick sucks blood. When the blood's gone, the dog ain't going to move around too much more.
1: That's right. That's exactly how it works. I'm just wondering when people are going to wake up to the fact that you can't get a free ride. There's nothing free, and if people think that the government's going to give them something, you know, it doesn't work that way. It takes before it gives. And the problem is it's taken from the poor old sucker out here that's busting his rear end playing by the rules.
2: Of the 10 constitutional amendments on the November 3rd ballot, Amendment 4 received the most attention in the legislative session when lawmakers approved it earlier this year. Public Affairs Research Council President Stephen Procopio says it seeks to prohibit a governor from serving more than two lifetime terms.
3: Right now, you can only serve two consecutive terms as governor, but if you sit out, then you can run for office again. I think Edwin Edwards is probably the biggest example of this.
2: Louisiana meets one of its higher education goals years early and is well on its way towards meeting a second. Louisiana already exceeded its goal of 85,000 post-secondary credentials, and it's now at 54% attainment. Higher Education Commissioner Dr. Kim Hunter-Reed says they have more data now compared to when they first started in 2019, when they only had public post-secondary information to go on.
4: Now we have proprietary school information, private school information, so we have a broader and more complete understanding of all of the completions in the state of Louisiana.
2: LRN.
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0: Hi, y'all. Welcome back. It is the Moon Griffon Show. What a day. Great day to be with you. We're joined by Mr. Daniel Turner. We appreciate him taking a few minutes today with us. Power to future. Stop the climate shakedown before families pay the price. Daniel, how you doing?
23: Lloyd, it's great to be on with you again. Thanks for having me back.
0: Oh, man, always a pleasure. So let's talk about the big Supreme Court, all the arguments. And first of all, let me start with this. So we got the Supreme Court. We saw that. I think that was Monday. But all the preliminary stuff was done before we saw that case come out to be public, weren't they? Because I know Alito was there for all the arguments behind the scene before he recused himself. So talk a little bit about the process before you get to the Supreme Court.
23: Yeah, I mean, there are so many appeals before you get to the Supreme Court, and ultimately the court takes very few cases because they realize the issue being discussed is not just whether the law says so, but whether the law is constitutional. And that's what we're arguing here in this really important case. And folks in Louisiana know something about frivolous lawsuits, don't they? I mean, your state's kind of notorious for everyone suing everybody because it's a way to make easy money.
0: Man, we the best. The best.
23: You are. No, congratulations.
0: Yeah, thank you.
23: Sadly, your governor comes down wrong on this on a lot of issues. He's great on certain issues, but when it comes to frivolous lawsuits, Governor Landry has allowed a lot of them to continue. And it's just part of Louisiana culture, sadly. But what's going on in Boulder is the county of Boulder, the city of Boulder, say, hey, we're worried about climate change. Children are asleep at night. They can't sleep at night because they're worried about climate change. So oil companies, and we're going to say there are storms in Louisiana. There are hurricanes in Louisiana, and we think it's their fault. So we, the city of Boulder, are going to for $50 billion. Mm. Well, they just need money, right? We can all admit that. You know, what if I'm awake late at night because I'm petrified of ocean plastic? You know, it's all dumped in the ocean by China and Vietnam and India, but I'm petrified of ocean plastic. So I'm going to sue Coca-Cola. I want to sue Coca-Cola for $2 billion because they make plastic bottles, and I think I'm entitled to some money. So what's happening in the Boulder case is if one city can sue for a global cause, any company, well, hell, let's all sue everybody because we all need money, don't we?
0: Yeah, no doubt about it. Matter of fact, I think part of their suits is in these communities and counties is because they all broke. All of them were broke,
23: absolutely.
0: And that's a part of it. Of course, the trial lawyer is going to make a big percentage on it. I mean, I'll give you an example of that. When oil and gas was booming here, all the billboards said, sue oil and gas, sue oil and gas, sue oil and gas, sue oil and gas. You know what they do? It turned to now? Sue the trucking company, sue the trucking company, sue the trucking company, and sue the insurance company. Get the money from the insurance. So they're doing the same thing. They just filed another group. I don't know who the next group will be. I don't know what the next group will be. But going back to this particular case, I think they're broke. They feel like oil and gas is going to always make a lot of money because it's the most unique and needed product and service known to mankind. So we're always going to need it. We got to have, but if you sue the companies, I'm just asking, Dan, you sue these companies, you keep taking all this money, What happens when they go, you know what, we're not going to drill either? Where are they going to go next?
23: Or what they'll do is they'll just keep raising prices. And those of us who have been in this game for a long enough time remember that one of the principles of the right, we used to talk about this a lot, was tort reform. We don't talk about tort reform anymore. And the movement really took off when that fat fatty threw coffee all over herself in the drive-thru of McDonald's and said, your coffee's too hot. I want $4 million, right? And we all laughed and said, oh, my God, how ridiculous. They gave her $4 million because she dumped coffee on her crotch. Well, McDonald's didn't pay $4 million. McDonald's charged all of us a couple pennies more until they get their form. And that's how it works. Yeah. So if you're like, I'm going to sue ExxonMobil, they're the big bad oil company. ExxonMobil is going to say, great, you sue me for $50 billion. Guess what? I'm just going to raise prices next time. I'm not coming out of pocket $50 billion. Same with taxes, right? You talk about this a lot as well. Corporations don't pay taxes. We pay their taxes by how much they charge us for a product.
0: Correct.
23: And that's why this lawsuit is so important, because if we continue to punish oil and gas like you do, sadly, in Louisiana, because big oil has all the money, well, big oil is just going to keep charging us more and more. And then don't talk to me about affordability. Don't say, how come gas prices are so high? You know why? Because a bunch of trial lawyers in Louisiana are suing the bejesus out of oil and gas companies.
0: No
23: that
0: doubt.
23: Leads to gas prices being high.
0: No doubt. 100% right. Daniel Turner, my special guest. Daniel, let me ask you a question. Did you get a chance to watch the Supreme Court hearing or go back and listen to a lot of it? And if you did, what is your take? And do you have a take on the way that the judges ask questions? Alito recusing himself, I thought was bad. I thought, oh, here we go again. It's 4-4. Here comes John Roberts, one of these weak Republicans. So what did you read from it? Just your thoughts.
23: The Supreme Court has yet to put up cameras. They only allow oral, they only allow microphones. And so you can listen. From what I know from friends who were in D.C., the line was very long to get in. There's only a limited number of seats. So clearly a lot of people wanted to be in the room. And from what I listened to the oral arguments, you know, they play their cards very close to the vest. They asked a lot of pointed questions. Justice Kavanaugh asked a couple questions that I thought made me think, he's kind of questioning here. Even Chief Justice Roberts at a certain point asked a couple questions about what the real goal was of this lawsuit. And the Boulder folks did kind of stumble into that they want to set a precedent. They want to make an example. Kind of what we saw in Lindsey Clancy, right? Like, well, this isn't so much about murder of children. This is an example for women. And you say, well, that's not how a trial works, right? Same going on here with the Boulder case. This case should not be decided on breaking ground, but whether or not the law allows them to do so. The folks in the industry are saying Boulder cannot sue specific companies for what they deem to be a global problem, right? I think the pandemic was a global problem. Who the hell do I sue? Right? Just show me who I can sue, Moon, because I need a couple bucks and I want to retire.
0: Well, at that time, you didn't have to worry about it. They were throwing money out like it was candy. But let me take you back something that needs to be, I don't want to let go before we take a break, and I'll come back and wrap up with you. Is it true that if this was to go in the way of the climate nuts and the big government people and the trial lawyers, we're looking at 90,000, 100,000 more cases just rolling through the system? Is that real?
23: Absolutely. There are thousands of cases right now in the courts that are all like this. These made up moms against asthma, and they create a fake group. They go to George Soros for some funding. They give them a couple of trials, lawyers, and the next thing you know, they're suing. There are thousands of them right now. And if Boulder's able to walk away with billions of dollars, well, then every single blue city in the nation is going to start suing everyone.
0: Yeah, no, they don't have a problem. All right. His name is Daniel Turner. Power to Future Danger. Take a break. Come back. Got a few more questions. I'll let you get out of here. All right, let's take a break. You're listening to the Moon Griffon Show. Be cool, folks. We'll be right back.

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0: Hi, hello. Welcome back. It is the Moon Griffon Show. 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I know these people. They're strong business people. They're good people. You can trust them. All right, let's jump back. Daniel Turner. Daniel, so is this a case that last year we sat around and waited for a case to come through with the redistricting at the end of the year, and it didn't come through till like last June, or maybe it came through in March or April. I mean, it was a long time. When do you think they're going to decide on this? Hold up. I can't hear him. Hold up, Daniel. You got it? Okay, Daniel, I'm sorry. Did you hear what I said?
1: Yep.
0: Okay.
1: Yeah, so, I did, yes. And I don't think this is going to come through anytime soon. The court likes to... I don't know why the Supreme Court likes to make us wait so long for decisions. They all have this decide. They know what they're doing.
0: No, no, let me stop you right there. I mean,
1: you
0: and me know what we're doing. You can't make me believe they hadn't heard the arguments. I was told they know right then once the argument's over. You know what I'm saying? And so all of a sudden we got to wait?
1: Absolutely. They love to make you wait till, especially June at the end of the year. We always have that week at the last week of June when all the big decisions come out in a row. I don't know why the court operates that way. I feel like they should give us a decision now and we can move on. That's a great question for someone who better knows the Supreme Court. But you know, we just got to hope they decide the right way, because again, I am worried about the precedent this will set. Everyone will start suing everyone, because we just need to find one little kid who's worried about climate change, and there, let's go, Chevron, pony up some money. That kid's nervous about the weather.
0: Yeah, but the thing about it is, you and I both know, and a lot of people know, this is foolishness. The whole premise is foolishness. Yet when Barack Obama and them were in charge, and Al Gore before that, this is science is settled. There's no settled science on this craziness, man. There's none. But yet, this is the kind of stuff that we're having to fight, man. And I just frustrating to me to know that the Supreme Court couldn't make a decision. Once they heard the case between you and me, it should have been over. They should have came out and ruled against it immediately. I mean, that's how, because you're talking about, I mentioned all these cases coming. You're talking about hundreds of billions or trillions of dollars that going to just go to people who don't deserve it, because I all of a sudden say my ankle hurt because of global warming. I need some help over here. Let me ask you a question. Is the real answer to this Congress stopping the money that's going out for this and them shutting this down? Is that a better answer than going to the courts?
1: There is legislation to try to curtail this that says these nonprofit groups that don't have standing in the case, right? If you got hit by a car, you have a right to sue the guy who hit you.
0: Sure, totally makes sense.
1: But that's not what is happening here. These are third parties suing third parties with funding from someone else that they usually keep quiet. And there is legislation that's introduced by a congresswoman from Wyoming, Harriet Hageman, that says we have to stop this, right? If you sue in Louisiana and the case gets thrown out, well, then you can't give it to another nonprofit with another bunch of money and sue in another state, right? And that's what's happening. We just sue over and over again until we find the judge who will hear the case, or until the defendant, Moon Griffon Oil Company, gets so damn tired of getting sued that he's like, fine, I'll write you a check for $10 million if you leave.
0: No, that's what I've seen happen. This all this stuff, and I think carbon capture is a nutted up idea. I think it's stupid, a waste of federal money. That's me. You don't have to agree with me. I do. So, but they got tired.
1: 100%.
0: So they got tired of fighting this stuff, and it's, so Biden and them come along and say, you know what? We've been wanting to own all companies for a long time. Let's give them some money. Let's give them a lot of money. Let's make them be, hey, we need y'all. They go out and sell it to everybody else. That this is economic development, and we got to do this. And Europe wants this to happen. And all of a sudden, we got it, but what comes along with it. And I know in the big, beautiful bill, Donald Trump, his bill had to pass. There were Republicans that set out and said, if you don't give me money for carbon capture, I'm not signing on. Well, Trump said, order the deal. He said he has no choice. He can't get it passed. So Republicans are the ones that went out and said, hey, we need to do this. So now that's part of the climate change model for saving the planet. So what do you do when you're taking money? You're going to have to do what they tell you one day. And I think they've given up. Some of them have really given up. Not all, but some of them.
1: Some of them have. The good thing about the carbon capture scam is that there are no more tax requirements or tax incentives or punishments from the SEC to mandate that. People were pursuing carbon capture hard in the Biden administration because the Securities and Exchange Commission would flat out and say, hey, you're a publicly traded company. If you don't start putting money on your balance sheet towards green solutions, we're going to start punishing you. So they said, holy cow, let's get in bed with carbon capture. All that carbon capture stuff is going to disappear because the incentive to do it is going to disappear. So they focus on something else. And litigation is the newest way for these guys. This is the same little whack-a-mole nonsense, right? A couple of years ago, they wanted to ban your gas stove. Then they wanted to force you into carbon capture. Now they're trying to sue your pants off. It's the same communist little group of anti-development, anti-fossil fuel,
0: no doubt,
1: anti-progress hatred people. They just find a new tactic, and that's why we have to fight them.
0: But they found another help with these big companies and oil and gas that are saying that they're telling us, look, I've been fighting it down here, and I've met with all kind of people, Exxon included, and they just tell me that this is the way Europe wants it, so this is the way we got to do it, and this is economic development. And I say, well, okay, if it's so good, don't take no federal money. Don't take any federal subsidies. Don't take any federal tax credit. Just tell them you don't want it because this is the new way to do it, and you're going to make so much money. And you know what? The argument stops right there every time. You know what they tell me? We can't do it if we don't take the money. It's too expensive. But that's tough ta-ta. I don't get any money for the Moon Griffon show. And by the way, Daniel, real quick because I don't have but a minute left, I told some people, I said, what if y'all found out, I've been on air 33 years, that I got $100,000 a year from the federal government to do my program. That's $3.3 million, and I invested that. What would you think, Daniel? And I'm bickering about them, and I took that money. I had a woman tell me, but your job's not essential. What? You know who's the most essential job to my wife, me, and my kids? My job.
1: Very essential.
0: They told me, the lady told me to my family, your job's not essential like ours.
1: No, jobs like yours are essential because it's the only way the American people hear these things, right? These aren't making the news. It's not on your NBC News Tonight on TV. It's not sexy like transgender kids. It's not, so it flies under the radar. So your job is absolutely essential because the American people to know what is being done to make their lives miserable by the climate left.
0: I was told mine wasn't essential. I think mine's the most essential job in the country. And that's because that's how I eat. All right, Daniel, I got to go real quick. I need a, not early. We got a website.
1: Powerthefuture.com. You can see all our work on that space. And God bless you, Moon. Thanks for having me on.
0: All right, thank you very much. We're not early. All right, well, Joe tells me we ain't early. I hope the clock didn't jump because it's actually a couple minutes. All right. We got to take a break, but it's only to the weekend. God bless. Have a great day.

0: 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And we're not talking about just the weather. 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
3: Breaking news this hour from Town Hall. I'm Ken Lorman in Washington. Hurricane Isaias is now a Category 3 storm as it heads toward the Gulf Coast. The National Hurricane Center is putting the eye about 170 miles south-southeast of the mouth of the Mississippi River, packing winds of 120 miles an hour and heading north at 15 miles per hour. Landfall expected tonight or early tomorrow near the Alabama-Florida border. The Red Cross is sending workers to help. Virginia Red Cross volunteer Wal Legg has been deployed to Pensacola, Florida.
4: You never know what's going to happen with a storm, so there's a little bit of nervousness about that. But once that has passed and we're establishing facilities, the fast pace at the beginning is something that I really enjoy.
3: A hurricane warning is in effect from Louisiana to the Florida Panhandle. Forecasters warning of life-threatening inundation over the next day and a half. ISIS, the man shot by one of its agents in New York City yesterday, had a criminal record and was in the country illegally. Speaking to reporters today, DHS is criticizing the policies of New York and other sanctuary cities for releasing illegal immigrants back on the streets. Marcos Charles, a top ICE official, says the shooting occurred after the man weaponized his vehicle.
5: Our officers, using their training and believing that their life and the life of the partners and the general public were in danger, used their training and fired weapons.
3: The man, who was from the Dominican Republic, was shot while inside a vehicle with a five-year-old. Mullen, the DHS secretary, said agents were not aware of the child, but blamed the man for putting the child in danger. Mike Rogers and Abdul El Sayed had their first debate last night in Grand Rapids. Townhall.com.
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7: The Trump administration is investigating a Wells Fargo program aimed at increasing homeownership among black Americans.
8: The Department of Housing and Urban Development says the bank's race-based lending practices could violate the Fair Housing Act, while Wells Fargo has declined to comment. The bank pledged $150 million to lower mortgage rates and refinancing fees for qualifying black homeowners.
7: That's Mark Mayfield. If you get an ugly sweater under the Christmas tree, don't blame Santa, blame AI.
9: More than a third of holiday shoppers say they will use artificial intelligence to find items on their gift lists. That's more than double what it was just last year. The YouGov survey also found that shoppers are leaning into AI to make sure they get the lowest prices and best deals. About half of the Gen Zers and millennials who took part in the survey expect that they'll be shopping on Black Friday or Cyber Monday. I'm Rory O'Neill.
7: For the Wall Street Business Report, I'm Bob Agnew.
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10: Some pretty nice weather for the weekend. Looking pretty good for us weather-wise going into the weekend. Today, a bit windy out there for sure. Those strong gusts of 35 to 40, thanks to being on the outer side and fringes of the hurricane with winds of 110, Cat 2, could strengthen through the day today to a Cat 3, but could weaken too before landfall. Later on in the evening tonight and through the overnight. Ahead of it today, we're going to be under strong gusty winds, 3 to 5 foot coastal storm surge for Mississippi and lower Plaquemines and St. Bernard parishes, 1 to 3 foot on the lake and the Grand Isle. Winds gusting 35 to 40 all across the area, partly cloudy skies, isolated showers, stays windy through the day, gradually lessening the winds tonight. Still breezy, but lighter winds tomorrow, and a beautiful day that'll feel better with lower humidity, with the high temperatures today about 80, tomorrow low to mid-80s, middle 80s with a partly cloudy sky for the afternoon Sunday. Ralph Sanji, WGSO.

0: Welcome to the 17th and exciting new season of In the Red Zone, talking New Orleans Saints football for the 2026 NFL season. And now let's go live to Premier Nissan at 6636 Veterans Boulevard, where Metairie meets Kenner, with your host, WGSO radio personality, Mitch Gibbs.
1: All right, we're back here live as we are every Friday from 12 to 2 at lunchtime. Talking some Saints football and a lot of other great stuff here at Premier Nissan, 6636 Veterans Boulevard, where Metairie meets Kenner here. And we're going to start off with, you know, we are in October, so it is Halloween season. And we wish all the people, of course, on the Gulf Coast east of us the best with the hurricane approaching. But we start off with Brian Kern with Crew of Boo. So, Brian, thanks for joining me this afternoon now, actually.
2: Nice to talk to you, Mitch. How's it going?
1: Good, man. Yeah, I just realized we're at noon time here, but so I'm looking at the website crewofboo.com, and I mean the way this has evolved, I mean, over the years with the lights and you've made it into like a high-tech parade. I know you have other events surrounding it with events before the parade, and then of course you've had viewing parties and all that stuff. So talk a little bit about what you guys got planned this year for Crew of Boo.
2: Well, this will be my 13th year producing the parade, and we were fortunate this year. We had Eric Shaw Quinn and Christopher Rice, Ann Rice's son, reached out, and he's going to be our grand marshal. We're celebrating the 50th anniversary of the book, Interview with the Vampire. Anne Rice lived here, wrote the book while she lived in New Orleans, and that's a big special occasion, 50 years of it. And we're actually on the Sunday night, Sunday, October 25th, at the Britannia Theater. We're going to end up doing a screening of a remastered version of Interview with the Vampire, 4K version, where Christopher Rice and Eric Shaw Quinn will be in. Be there to do a Q&A prior to the film. But we have James Nicolopoulos, a local artist, world-renowned artist. He's going to be our king this year. He's riding the parade. And he's promising to do something special with some artistic embellishments to the king's float that he's riding on. So I'm excited about that. We have 15 floats, over 600 riders. Last year we rode about 520, and this year we're over 600 riders, which is great. Friday we have a royal luncheon at Galatoire's, Friday, October 23rd. That's sold out. That's been a yearly event, it's doing very well. But right after the luncheon at 3 p.m., we do our Crew of Boo second line, which is open to the public. And we'll have a Kinfolk Brass Band there, police escort, and we second line from Galatoire's to Pat O'Brien's for our Pat O'Brien's Cocktail Happy Hour, Crew Boo Cocktail Happy Hour at Pat O's till 6 o'clock. And then later that evening at James Michelopoulos' studio, not his gallery, his studio on Elysian Fields, right next to his hotel, the Pompadour, we're going to do a party in his studio with Flow Tribe playing. That starts at 8 p.m., doors at 7:30. Tickets are for sale to that event. And that's going to be a great three-hour event from 8 to 11 inside James's studio with Flow Tribe playing. And then Saturday morning, we have our our zombie run, which starts at 9 a.m., registration at 7:30. And we anticipate close to 800 people this year participating in our zombie run. It's a two-mile fun run through the warehouse district. It starts and ends at Lucy's. And prior to the zombie run in the courtyard at Lucy's, from 8 to 8:30, we're doing clown yoga, or 8:30 to 9, I don't know. But it's clown yoga for kids, so it's going to be very interactive, fun thing for children. And it's a family-friendly, fun race. And then later that evening, the parade starts at 6:30, and like we have over 40 marching units. However, I did find out yesterday we were walking the parade route, and of course, they decided to bust open North Peters, like two blocks of it. But they've assured me it's going to be finished and complete by the week of the parade. I'm a little anxious, so anybody out there listening, make sure you reach out to the powers that be and make sure we can keep our traditional route going this year. We have the best parade route of any parade. We go, you know, start on Elysian Fields, Decatur, go down North Peters to Decatur in front of the St. Louis Cathedral, down the canal, up the canal, take a U-turn at Burgundy, and then go back, turn right on Shop of Tools and go through the warehouse district, past, you know, local spots like Lucy's, Emeralds, and we end up at a Generations Hall for an after party. We've got a great cover band, Paper Chase, playing in one room. We have DJs in another. We have balcony events, which are along the parade route, where people get VIP experiences, viewing parties at Crescent City Blue House, Willie's Boyle House, and the Sheraton Hotel, and Lucy's. And there are some tickets available, not many. There's a few here and there. Like, I issued a refund for a couple of people who couldn't make it in, so they're back in the ticket queue. So if somebody wants to come, they can go online, crewaboo.com, and purchase tickets for that. And that's about it. I mean, I can keep talking for hours. So.
1: You cover the whole, but crewaboo.com gives you all the information, and I'm just impressed with the lights and with the floats and all that good stuff. And then, like you said, you've got all these events before, and then of course at Generations Hall, the after party after.
2: Right.
1: So, and how many years have you guys been doing this parade now?
2: Well, my father started it in 07. It rolled 8, 9, and 10. It did not roll in 11 and 12, and I resurrected it in 2013. So this is my 13th year producing the parade. And it's the Crewaboo presented by the Mortuary Haunted Mansion. And we also, our event, the Monster Mash is fueled by Monster Energy. Monster Energy out of Atlanta, they have two floats in the parade rolling with us this year. And they've been doing that for years now. So they're one of our big supporters. Pat O'Brien, we have PJ. Oh, it's another thing. The throws are phenomenal this year. We partnered up with Blue Runner Red Beans. We're doing 4-ounce little bags and little satchels of Blue Runner Red Beans. We've got Jambalaya Girl doing jambalaya and gumbo mixes. We've got Moon Pies. We've got Zach's Potato Chips. We've got Elmer's Chiwis, Aunt Sally's Pralinettes, Peeps from Just Born out of Bethlehem, the Halloween-themed marshmallow candies. And we'll have cups from Giacona Container Company, light up beads, plush from Plush Appeal. But we try to throw everything as much as we can American made and consumable, because we are Halloween and people want tricks or treats. It's kind of hard to trick people for a float, but we can definitely shower them with treats. And our tagline out at the parade for Mardi Gras, throw me something, mister. For Halloween, throw me something monster. So that's what you yell on the parade route.
1: Well, good stuff, man. And I know you always have a great time doing it. And it's always a lot of fun. It's a great time of year. And hopefully the weather, we got to mention October 24th is a date, right? So we got to, that's important to know what Saturday night you got to come to see the parade is October 24th. There's always a huge, how many people come? What's your estimate? And we got to wrap it up here, but how many people actually view the parade, would you guess?
2: It's well over 100,000, close to 150,000 people would be my guesstimate. And there's ways of figuring that, but the parade route is, it's the right amount of people. It's crowded, but it's not overly crowded. But at certain points, like at the beginning, it's always packed with people. And Canal Street, we do a pretty good job of filling up Canal. It looks like any of the Mardi Gras parades out there. So it's a 3-mile parade route, and it's jammed. It's packed with people and energy, and it's fun, family friendly. And we've got, by the way, 100 police officers on the parade route maintaining, you know, all the traffic control and stuff. So it's a great night to be out and about in the French Quarter and experiencing what New Orleans does better than any other city on planet Earth, and that's stage of parade. So
1: sometimes you have I see John Goodman rode one time. I'm looking at the website.
2: John
1: you look
2: Goodman
1: like...
2: and Ann Rice, they were the first year. That was when the Crewaboo originally started. My father had them ride as king and queen that year.
1: It looks like he was dressed like his part in the Big Lebowski, actually. That could be. But anyway, good stuff, man. Yeah, man. Yeah. It's always a pleasure to have you on. We'll spread the word, of course, just a couple of weeks out, 2 weeks from, of course, tomorrow. Always a pleasure. Thanks for joining me this afternoon.
2: All right. Thanks, Mitch. I'll see you soon. Appreciate it.
1: Good stuff there. And I was going to mention the Haunted Mortuary. I'll be there Sunday. Sunday, a busy day. Of course, the Saints Vikings. We also have an event coming up with the Soiree and the Vucare in the French Quarter, which we're going to have Jen Gick on at 1:30 to talk about the BK House, which is on Charter Street, the 1100 block, just a few blocks from Esplanade. So a lot of good stuff. I'm going to be going there tonight. Sunday night to the Haunted Mortuary to wrap up my evening after the Saints Vikings, which we're going to talk about. But we've got we always like to talk about golf as well. There's a big golf tournament, of course, at Fallen Oaks, at the Beau Rivage, right outside the Beau Rivage, their golf course. They host it over there. And hopefully the weather won't be too bad in that area to disrupt that. We'll ask Ashley Comstock about that. Saints 2.5 point underdog. We're going to talk with a bunch of people about that, with Gary Smith, and we got Steve Weiss from the NFL Network, got Rod Walker from The Advocate. Al Galindo is going to be in person running for school board, one of our sponsors. So we'll be back here at Premier Nissan on 6636 Veterans Boulevard here live in New Orleans, and in where Metairie meets Kenner. They're open every day, but Sunday 9 to 8 p.m. And we'll talk to you right after these messages.

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3: Serving 28 years on the New Orleans Criminal Court bench,

0: Judge Camille Burris is one of our most experienced and respected judges, the first female chief judge in the court's history. Camille Burris runs the most efficient courtroom, focusing on treatment as head of drug court. And when Baton Rouge attacked our courts, Judge Burris helped lead the fight, twice testifying before the legislature. Because to fight for New Orleans, you have to show up every day. Vote Camille Burris for judge on November 3rd, paid for by the committee to elect Judge Camille Burris. Live. I got to play some golf. It's so beautiful out here in New Orleans. I know we're dealing with some very difficult circumstances with a hurricane coming in east of us, but we have we always do a lot of great work with Beau Rivage, and their signature golf course, Fallen Oak, has a big college tournament coming up. So we've got Ashley Comstock, who's the executive director of the tournament, with us now. Ashley, thanks for joining me this afternoon.
1: Thank you for having me. Excited to be on. It's a great upcoming tournament. We want to tell you all about it.
0: All right. Because I played on the course a couple of times. It's a beautiful long course, which very challenging, which is a good thing. So talk a little bit about when the tournament's going to take place and give us some of the details about who's going to be there. I know it's a college golf tournament.
1: That's correct. Yeah, it's a Tom Fazio designed course, and it's not easy, but it is. It's a great course, and it's one of the most beautiful courses I've ever seen. And along the Mississippi Gulf Coast, you know, what more could you ask for? But so we have 15 colleges that are coming from across the country to play in this three-day NCAA tournament. And it's next weekend, and it starts on the 17th, Saturday, Sunday, and Monday. It's free. It's family-friendly. It's open to the public. We call it golf's, you know, tailgate party of the year. It's fun. And, you know, only in the SEC would we have a Jumbotron TV playing college golf at the golf tournament on Saturday and NFL football on Sunday. But, you know, LSU plays in this, Alabama, Arkansas, Florida State, Georgia, Illinois, Ole Miss, Southern Miss, and Mississippi State are our host schools. And it's really a great event. This year we've added Florida State, Wake Forest, and Ohio State. So it's really exciting. We have food trucks and people set up tents and follow their players along the course. And it's really just a great, fun time.
0: Yeah, and you know, SEC is known for football, but golf, we've had national championship teams from representing the SEC as well. I know LSU won one a few years ago, so... is there a certain favorite, or this is a pretty balanced group of schools playing in the tournament this year?
1: It's pretty, you know, we have 9 of the top college golf teams in this arena, and it's really great. And, you know, I think Mississippi State is leading, I think, but, you know, it's just, last year we had 2 first place winners, LSU and Georgia tied. And so, it's just, it's a great thing, and we love all of our players, and they come down, and they love the South, those that aren't from here, and we feed them well with fresh Gulf seafood, and they just love the whole atmosphere. The parents love it, and the crowd loves it. They get to interact with the players. They get to meet the coaches and the teams, and last year we had John Daly Jr., who was a hoot, and much like his father, and we just have a great time, and it's, like I said, it's free, and it's a charity event, and we give a portion of our proceeds to Make-A-Wish of South Mississippi, so that's always a good feel-good thing.
0: Yeah, now, and those golf tournaments always have great food, so you'll, and of course, drinks. Everybody likes a couple of beverages here or there, so what's I've been there before. I played on the course a couple of times, and I know it's, you know, basically, for our listening audience, do you want to give directions? I know it's, you know, basically off the I-10, then you kind of head north away from the coast, and you've got that national forest right next door. So it's in a perfect setting, a beautiful location.
1: It really is. It is. It's just north of I-10, and it's kind of in the middle of nowhere, but it's not. I mean, it'll take you 15 minutes from the interstate to get out there, and it's in Sosher, Mississippi, but if you put it into your GPS map, it'll take you right there. But it's at 24400 Highway 15 in Sosher, Mississippi, and it is a Beau Rivage owned course, so you know that it's first class. And

0: What is because I've never really looked at the number, the yardage of the course, par, and things like that.
1: I don't know that answer.
0: Okay.
1: I'm not a golfer.
0: It's got to be like 5,000 yards or something. It's a long course. Yeah. That's the point I was making. But it's very challenging. It's a long course, which is perfect because these kids are supposed to be really good. So it'll be perfect challenge for them. Anyway, anything else you want to mention? Like you said, charity, very important that the proceeds or partial proceeds go to charity. That's very important. Mention that again, please.
1: Yes, a portion of our proceeds go to Make-A-Wish of South Mississippi, and that's wonderful because we invite them out. We want children to be a part of this. We want to give back to the community. We want young golfers to be inspired by this because these college golfers are our next pros, and they move on from here, and you get to see them first and foremost. And on Friday, before the tournament begins, we have a college am where our sponsored four-person teams get paired with a college golfer, and they play the course, and they win prizes. And so it gives the students a chance to practice, well in advance of the tournament, and they have a good time, and our sponsors really enjoy it a lot.
0: All right, well, good stuff, Ashley. Really appreciate your time this afternoon. I'm sure you'll have a great tournament. Thanks again for joining.
1: No, thank you for having me. I really appreciate it.
0: All right, good stuff there. We're going to be talking to Rod Walker next about the Saints 2.5-point underdog. Not a great performance on Monday Night Football with the Dome coming. We got to talk hard facts about what's going on with that team, and hopefully Rod Walker will shed some light on that. And we're live here, of course, all the way till 2 p.m. here at Premier Nissan at 6636 Veterans Boulevard, where Metairie meets Canada. They're open every day, except Sunday to 9, from 9 to 8 p.m. Talking Saints versus Vikings. Unfortunately, we're going to talk a little bit about the Saints' performance against the Atlanta Falcons on Monday Night Football. Stick with us all the way till 2 p.m. We'll be back live right after these messages.
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8: Louisiana Radio Network, I'm Jeff Palermo. Louisiana Smash is one of its education goals, and it's well on its way towards meeting another.
9: Louisiana Higher Education Commissioner Dr. Kim Hunter-Reed says Louisiana has made great strides towards a pair of goals the Board of Regents had aimed to achieve by 2030.
10: First, to get to 85,000 credentials each year. We met it this year 4 years early. And then our attainment goal was to get to 60% attainment. We're at 54%.
9: The attainment rate is the percentage of Louisiana residents who hold the credential higher than a high school diploma. The 54% level is a new state record, 1.5 points higher than the previous record set last year. I'm Andrew Greenstein.
8: With the Cajuns set to play Louisiana Tech in football tomorrow and Tech at ULM next week, Governor Landry announced the three schools will play for the Governor's Cup in football. Landry says the cup will go to whichever team wins the regular season series among the three schools.
11: An inaugural trophy will be presented to the champion in December right here at the Governor's Mansion.
8: LRN.
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18: T. Serving 28 years on the New Orleans Criminal Court bench, Judge Camille Burris is one of our most experienced and respected judges, the first female chief judge in the court's history. Camille Burris runs the most efficient courtroom, focusing on treatment as head of drug court. And when Baton Rouge attacked our courts, Judge Burris helped lead the fight, twice testifying before the legislature. Because the fight for New Orleans, you have to show up every day. Vote Camille Burris for judge on November 3rd. Paid for by the...
0: All right, we're back here live here at Premier Nissan, talking Saints Vikings. My next guest with the Advocate is Rod Walker. Rod, thanks for joining me this afternoon.
19: No problem, man.
0: All right, so what are your thoughts on, I know everybody very disappointed about the Saints' performance. A lot of people are trying to, I think, sugarcoat it a little too much. But, I mean, is this a team that's got, you know, because I think they've had issues defending tight ends. Obviously, they have a difficulty defending the run. You know, they continue not to start these games very well. I mean, is this something that can be corrected, or are we concerned that this is going to be a very long, rough season for the Saints?
19: I think it's concerning. Not being able to stop the run and not being able to run and the things you mentioned, these slow starts. I mean, Kellen Morris, he's had slow starts in pretty much every game since he's been a coach here. I mean, they've been trailing at halftime, I think, 18 out of 21 games, and hadn't scored in the first quarter. I mean, it's just It's really bad the way this team is starting so slow. And he's supposed to be an offensive coach. I mean, that's scoring points is what he should be able to do better than anything. They're not able to do it. So it's definitely concerning. And I think the game Monday really exposed a lot. And I'll be curious to see how they bounce back Sunday, because if they don't bounce back, if they go 0-3 on his home stand, I mean, I think that's really bad. I think his season could really go down the drain pretty quickly. So they really need to respond and bounce back Sunday.
0: Yeah, I thought the Saints were like little below 500 team. I was debating 7-10, 8-9, for example. But the way it looks now, because now you throw in team games like Cleveland and the Giants,
19: right,
0: who are leading, right, that are leading their division. We thought these were going to be definitely wins, and now we're like concerned about. So it's like, how many wins can, you know, the under looks pretty good right now, unless the Saints can figure this out. But the main issues have been, you know, they did not defend the run very well. I know they played against some pretty high end running backs, like Jamar Gibbs, for example, and Bijan Robinson. But Minnesota is more of a challenge in the sense that they don't have I don't think they have a great offense, but they have a very good defense with Brian Flores as a defensive coordinator. But the spread is only 2.5. Which makes me think that they think the Vikings are due to lose a game. And then it's hard to lose 3 in a row at home. So where do you think that spread comes from? You think that's kind of what the odds makers are thinking, or there's something I'm missing out there?
19: Well, I mean, you know, they usually get the home team like 3 points. So, I mean, that's really like 4.5 points. But I do think the Saints the Vikings defense is really good. They put a lot of pressure on the quarterback. They're leading the league in pressures and quarterback hits and all those stats. But I do think their defense may not be quite as good as we think. I mean, look who they played. They played the Dolphins, who are 30th in the league. They played the Packers, who are 26th in the league. They played the Buccaneers, who are last in the league in offense, where they were before last night. And then they beat the Bears, which was impressive, but it was kind of raining that day. Caleb Williams got hurt in the middle of the game. They beat the Bears 9-3. But I do think that, you know, I think this will probably be the easiest opponent the Saints have played as far as, like, how good their offense is, because I don't think the Vikings' offense is very good. Obviously, they get Justin Jefferson back this Sunday. I mean, that makes them better. But I think this is a team that the Saints should be able to beat. If they're serious about the things they said after Monday night when they lost and how embarrassing it was, this is their chance to come out and prove that that's not who they were Monday night. If they can do it, you know, maybe they can turn things around. But if not, it's going downhill, man.
0: Yeah, well, that's the way the Saints offense looked last week, and with this Vikings defense, although, like you said, their competition has not been great so far, but they're not playing against a great offense either in the Saints.
19: Right.
0: Because the Saints
19: right.
0: can't run the ball. And if you go back, I don't want to be a Monday morning quarterback here, but I wasn't real excited. I'm a Travis Etienne fan in college with Clemson, but I just wasn't really excited about them bringing him in because, you know, he was good, but he wasn't unbelievable, and he had some injury issues. And with Chuck having no running game, I guess the Falcons kind of figured, all right, we really don't have to defend the run. We just really have to defend the pass and rush the passer. And I'm thinking Brian Flores is smart enough to know that as well. So this could be kind of a low-scoring game, I guess, right? I mean, the Dolphins and the Vikings game was a really low-scoring game.
19: Yeah, I picked it to be a low-scoring game. I got the Saints winning like 17-14 or something. I don't think either one of these offenses is going to do a whole lot. The thing about the Saints, man, they can't even create any turnovers. They got one interception this season, and that was the Julian Blackman catch that, you know, Lamar just kind of made a very bad pass. So this team isn't creating any turnovers. And to me, the Vikings are a team, you know, Kyler Murray's a guy that, you know, you hope you can force them to make some turnovers, and that kind of, you know, helps the Saints out, because I don't know how much the Saints are going to be able to score, but I think if the defense can, or you know, special teams or something can put them in good position, they can score enough points to beat this team. But I do want to see if the defense responds, though. I mean, they got exposed last week, so they need to respond.
0: You're being very optimistic. I think the Saints can win the game only because I think that Minnesota's due to lose. I just don't think Minnesota's a 4-0 team, you know, with that offense, even right. if their defense is very good. But I'm not as optimistic as you about that, because I think the Vikings are still a pretty good football team. And the Saints have not been good in the Dome in the last 2 or 3 years. So that's a concern as well. You know what I'm saying?
19: Yeah, they definitely. No, I agree with you. They haven't been. My thing about the Vikings offense, they're 4-0. In two of those games, they didn't score a single touchdown. They kicked 3 field goals against the Bears. They kicked 5 field goals against Tampa Bay. So I just don't think their offense is that good. And that's the only reason I think the Saints have a chance to win this game.
0: But this is what I was talking to one of your colleagues about in the game against the Raiders. I know that Brock Bowers is very good. He's an excellent tight end. But they weren't even bumping him off the line of scrimmage. And I think the Saints have issues with dealing with tight ends, and I don't know if Minnesota's got somebody that's going to cause them a problem like that. And then
19: they will.
0: And then they've got to stop the run, too. Why are these guys so wide open? That's another issue. It seems like the Falcons really didn't have to throw the ball that much anyway. They could have run, like, every time. What adjustments, if any, of the Saints are going to try to make for the game this Sunday?
19: That's a good question. And I mean, you mentioned the tight end, TJ Hockenson, the Vikings. He had 13 catches last week. So, I mean, they definitely have a tight end.
0: Yeah, okay.
19: And he can expose the Saints. I mean, that would be, they have to stop him. And again, if Justin Jefferson comes back, they got to stop him too. But I think what helps the Saints against the Vikings is, I just don't know if the Vikings running game is enough where the Saints going to have to, like, I mean, with Bijan, like, you got to key in on him or not, he's going to kill you, which he did anyway. But at least with the Vikings, you don't really have to worry about the running game quite as much, I don't feel like. Vikings, I mean, offensively, they're just not very good. They're last in the league in passing. They don't. So I just think this matchup, if the Saints are going to beat somebody, this is the kind of thing they can maybe beat.
0: Is Kyler Murray supposed to play, right?
19: Yeah, he's playing, yeah.
0: He's a mobile quarterback, which, you know, right. They don't have the best running game, but Kyler Murray's a mobile guy. Saints traditionally had issues with guys like that, but we'll see. Kellen Moore's got to figure out. I think also he's got to be more effective in using timeouts. I think he still struggles with clock management and use of timeouts as well.
19: Yeah, his game management has not been great. I mean, even last week he settled for a field goal, and at that point in the game, you just can't do that. I mean, you needed to come out with 7 points. It took like 7 minutes off the clock, drove that far down the field, and decided to keep a field goal when you're down 17. Like, that just, to me, that wasn't a wise choice. He left some guys in the game too long. I feel like that wasn't. I mean, sometimes he just does things that you question. I think his game management has to get better. I mean, he's only coached 20 games, but hopefully he can figure that out soon, because if not, it's going to cost him some more games.
0: Yeah, I'm just concerned about his future because I would like him to be getting better. It doesn't seem like he's improving, because, you know, last year was the first year, right? You should be, you know, I see some of these other younger coaches seem like they're really getting better and better. I mean, you think about this Seattle coach, and you think about over with the Raiders now, with Clint Kubiak, for example. So I'm hoping we made the right decision. What about, and I'll leave you with this, where is Jordan Tyson? Where does he stand? When is he going to be able to play, you think?
19: He has, you know, they haven't even opened the window up on him practicing yet. So I'm thinking, if I was guessing, I would say it would be after they come back from Paris. So that's, you know, they got the Vikings, the Giants, and then they go to Paris and play the Steelers. So, you know, and then they have a bye week. So I'm thinking after that bye week, maybe they can get him back. Hopefully the season isn't lost by then. I mean, if they haven't won a game by then, you're 1-6 or whatever, 1-7. So, hopefully when he comes back, he can play some meaningful football games.
0: Well, we'll talk next week, because that'll be interesting to face their former quarterback, Jameis Winston, in New York against the Giants on the road. So, but anyway, Rod, good stuff. Thanks for being with me this afternoon. Always appreciate it.
19: All right.
0: Good stuff there from Rod Walker. We're going to finish hour number one with the Barbecue and Blues Festival, which is going to happen, fortunately, with the weather being okay here in New Orleans. It'll be windy in downtown New Orleans coming up this week. I think they start actually this afternoon. Anyway, we'll be back with more of the show. We're live here at Premier Nissan all the way till 2 p.m. talking Saints, Vikings, and recapping the Saints and the Falcons, the Blackbirds. So we'll be back with more of the show live. Again, they're open every day except for Sunday 9 to 8. We'll be back from Premier Nissan live right after these messages.
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1: 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We got the the Crescent City Blues and Barbecue Festival, which, like last week, we were like not sure if it was going to happen, but the storm is moving east of us, so it's a go. And you can get all the information at jazzandheritage.org. It starts of course today, October 9th through 11th, all weekend, Friday, Saturday, and Sunday. We've got Kia Robinson Hatfield to talk about. Kia, thanks for joining me this afternoon.
10: Thank you. Yes, thank you.
1: Yeah, so I'm looking at the website, and the weather's supposed to be really nice, obviously, because we're going to get that north wind being on the west side of the storm, free admission, which is very important. So talk a little bit to our listening audience about what you guys have planned starting today and all the way through Saturday and Sunday.
10: Sure. Yeah, so we've got the 20th anniversary of the Crescent City Blues and Barbecue Festival happening this weekend. We kick off music today at 5:30 to 8:30 p.m. We've got Johnny Sansone opening the stages, and then we'll conclude tonight with Ruthie Foster, Grammy-winning Ruthie Foster, performing tonight. We've got two stages of music, 11 savory food vendors, a host of dessert vendors, a large and local art market selling handmade wares, fashions, jewelry, all you can think of. And we continue tomorrow, opening at 11, going till 8:30 with Booker T, Samantha Fish, George Porter Jr., the Running Partners. So we've got an amazing weekend planned. Lots of great music, incredible food. The food is another star of the show, of course, and just really good vibes.
1: Yeah, barbecue. Everybody loves barbecue. And on Sunday, hopefully, people can leave the Saints game at 3 o'clock and head to you guys and get some great food. So hopefully, and the weather today, it looks beautiful. I know it's windy. I'm looking at the outside the dealership, but that's a good wind because it's a nice north wind. So what kind of you got desserts, you said, you got barbecue. Talk a little bit about maybe some of the restaurants that are participating in the festival.
10: Absolutely. So we've got restaurants like Central City Barbecue that's out here with the rib tips and their ribs and just an amazing assortment of barbecue and all the sides and the fixings, mac and cheese. We've got barbecue burgers, chicken, like I said, brisket, po' boys, because it's also the Crescent City Blues and Barbecue Festival, so we have to have a little bit of New Orleans mixed in that flavor of barbecue. So, of course, you've got your etouffees and your New Orleans staples accompanied with barbecue staples. So, in addition to that, there's options for vegans and vegetarians. So there's something for everybody. There really is.
6: What about the desserts? Talk a little bit about the dessert menu.
10: And the more I'm talking about this, the more my mouth is just watering. We have bread pudding. We got, your praline candies and your New Orleans staples as far as, like, sweets goes. We got ice creams and sorbets, brownies, all those delicious things that, I'm hoping everybody is licking their lips right now because there's no shortage of food out here.
6: What kind of what's the time frame? I know you talked about today it starts like 5:30. What's the schedule for Saturday and Sunday?
10: Sure. So today, like I said, it's 5:30. We kick off with Johnny Sansone and we end with Ruthie Foster at 8. She goes off at 8:30. And then tomorrow and Sunday, we start music at 11 a.m. and we go till 8:30 each day. So music, it's like I said, two stages. One song, one artist goes on, they finish, then the other one goes on the other stage. And so it's kind of like a call and response, it's back and forth all day. And the best thing about this festival is that it's accessible to folks. There's lots of parking around this area, and it's open access to the public. So we invite everyone to come out. It's really nice, beautiful weather. The wind is just perfect. Bring your chairs, bring your picnic blankets is typically what people will do. They'll pick their spot, they'll watch their favorite artist, and then as soon as that artist goes off the stage, they'll pick up their chair and turn it around to look at the other stage. And so it just continues music all day.
6: And it's Lafayette Square, right? So everybody knows because that's where they do the spring concerts
10: after work. Right, exactly. Yep, right across from Gallier Hall in Lafayette Square Park.
6: And free admission, we talked about that as well. And yes. The jazzandheritage.org is a website, so you get all the information. And I'm seeing it's the 20th year, right? Is this the 20th year of the festival? So
10: this
6: that's
10: is
6: impressive.
10: The 20th anniversary. We're very proud of this festival. This festival was born out of the need to, right after Katrina, just a couple months after Katrina, we wanted to bring musicians back home to paid opportunities, bring our music industry workers back to paid opportunities. And the way the New Orleans Jazz and Heritage Foundation knows how to do that is through festivals and opportunities. So that's exactly what we did 20 years ago. And we've kept that mission center for this festival and all of our programming, pay our local creators, get them paid opportunities and exposure, and keep the vibes going.
6: Oh, well, sounds good. So Kia, appreciate your being with us this afternoon. Anything else you want to mention? We gave the website and all the information on that. Go ahead. Anything else?
10: Yeah. One additional note is that we have an oral history stage in Gallier Hall. Booker T will be doing a very rare interview. People can walk in and be up and close and personal with Booker T. Jones, George Porter Jr., Jimmy Duck Holmes. So that's also happening. But the weekend is free. It's come on down to Lafayette Square Park, October 9th through the 11th. Admission is free, lots of good music, lots of good food, and lots of good vibes.
6: Oh, well, Kia, thanks for joining me this afternoon.
10: Thank you.
6: Okay, good stuff there. Kia Robinson Hatfield talking about the Foundation Director of Communications for the Crescent City Blues and Barbecue Festival. Perfect weekend. It's going to be less humid, of course. We got a north wind blowing starting, like she said, Friday today at 5:30, which is October 9th. And they're going to do Saturday at 11 and Sunday is 11. So if you go into the Saints game, of course, you can come to the festival after, of course, the game, which would end around 3:15, 3:30 or so. So wrapping up hour number one, we talked to Brian Kern, Crew of Boo, October 24th, just 2 weeks from tomorrow. they'll be on the streets. And he's talking about 150,000 people seeing the Halloween parade. I was just looking, if you go on the website, it's unbelievable, the lights and the floats. And every once in a while, you see some celebrity jumping on one of these floats. But they're throwing all kinds of stuff like moon pies. I love moon pies and other good stuff like that. We talked to Ashley Comstock about the golf tournament, of course, at Fallen Oak, which is owned by the Beau Rivage, just north of I-10 from the Beau Rivage site. And we also talked to Rod Walker from The Advocate about the Saints and the Vikings. 2.5-point underdog are the Saints. Their third game of their homestand. And yeah, obviously, like Rod said, it's not going to look good to lose three in a row at home. They already lost to the Raiders, kind of fell apart in the fourth quarter with all those turnovers, the four turnovers. And then, of course, off to a bad start against Atlanta and never was really in the game against the Atlanta Falcons on the Dome coming 20th anniversary of Katrina, the Saints coming back the year after. And, of course, the Gleason, I should mention that because tonight is Gleason Graw from 7 to 11 p.m. at Generations Hall, Andrew Higgins Boulevard, right near the convention center. We've got the ophthalmologist in town as well. So a lot of stuff going on, but I'm sure you can still purchase tickets for Team Gleason, for Gleason Graw, which will take place tonight from 7 to 11 at Generations Hall on Andrew Higgins Boulevard. And we're going to talk hour number two. We got Gary Smith from The Advocate. We'll talk about the Saints' performance against Atlanta. Of course, the Saints' Vikings preview. We've got Steve Weish from the NFL Network. And always great to have Steve Weish on to get his thoughts on the national perspective of the Saints' performance. And, of course, looking forward to the game Sunday at noon against the undefeated Minnesota Vikings. Al Galindo is going to be in person running for the school board. And we're also going to have, of course, Jen Gick with the BK House with the Soiree and the Vucare, which is Sunday night. So a lot of stuff going on. That's after the game as well. So we'll be back, hour number two, live here, 6636 Veterans Boulevard here in Metairie. Metairie meets Kenner, talking Saints football here at the at Premier Nissan on Veterans right off the interstate. We'll be back with hour number two live right after these messages.
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18: Breaking news this hour from Town Hall. I'm Ken Lorman in Washington. Hurricane Isaias has strengthened to Category 3 as it moves toward the Gulf Coast with sustained winds of 120 miles per hour.
19: The National Hurricane Center's latest report puts the hurricane about 170 miles south-southeast of the mouth of the Mississippi River and heading north at 15 miles per hour. Landfall is expected tonight or early tomorrow near the Alabama-Florida border.
18: That's Chris Caraccio. ICE says the man shot by one of its agents in New York City yesterday had a criminal record and was in the country illegally. Speaking to reporters, Department of Homeland Security Secretary Mark Wayne Mullen says agents were unaware there was a five-year-old child inside Oscar Belgal's car when they fired on him.
20: But do you know who was? Oscar. Oscar knew he had a child in his car. Oscar chose to accelerate at a high rate of speed and ram two different vehicles as he was, as appears to be going towards officers.
18: Mullen also criticized the policies of New York and other sanctuary cities for releasing illegal immigrants back on the streets. Football Hall of Famer Mike Ditka has died at the age of 86. He coached the Bears to a Super Bowl 20 win and was drafted fifth overall by the team in 1961. Ditka also played for the Eagles and Cowboys and became the first tight end inducted into the Pro Football Hall of Fame. Michigan's first U.S. Senate debate between Republican Mike Rogers and Democrat Abdul El-Sayed was heated, with frequent clashes over tariffs, Iran, finances, and homes. Rogers also linked El-Sayed to groups including the Muslim Brotherhood as well as Hamas. More on these stories at townhall.com.
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18: Big tech companies in Silicon Valley may be looking for workers after the suspension of a long-standing immigration policy.
22: Vice President J.D. Vance says foreign workers at tech firms will no longer be able to apply for permanent resident status in the U.S. through an employer-based program.
23: If you are working as an H-1B visa in the United States of America, you're earning $20,000 less than an American citizen.
22: The H-1B visa program has been the thing that tech companies have used to attract talent from outside the U.S.
23: You make a ton of money by undercutting the wages of American workers.
22: Silicon Valley's reliance on foreign workers has long been a sticking point in the debate over federal immigration policies. I'm Jason Campadonia.
18: The Trump administration investigating Wells Fargo programs aimed at increasing home ownership among Black Americans. The Department of Housing and Urban Development says the bank's race-based lending practices may be unfair. Townhall.com.
24: Some pretty nice weather for the weekend. Looking pretty good for us weather-wise going into the weekend. Today, a bit windy out there for sure. Those strong gusts of 35 to 40, thanks to being on the outer side and fringes of the hurricane with winds of 110, Cat 2, could strengthen through the day today to a Cat 3, but could weaken too before landfall. Later on in the evening tonight and through the overnight. Ahead of it today, we're going to be under strong gusty winds, 3 to 5 foot coastal storm surge for Mississippi and lower Plaquemines and St. Bernard parishes, 1 to 3 foot on the lake and the Grand Isle. Winds gusting 35 to 40 all across the area, partly cloudy skies, isolated showers, stays windy through the day, gradually lessening the winds tonight. Still breezy, but lighter winds tomorrow. And a beautiful day that'll feel better with lower humidity, with the high temperatures today about 80, tomorrow low to mid-80s, middle-80s with a partly cloudy sky for the afternoon Sunday. Ralph Sanji, WGSO.

0: Welcome to the 17th and exciting new season of In the Red Zone, talking New Orleans Saints football for the 2026 NFL season. 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
1: All right, we're back here, hour number two, live here. One more hour here at Premier Nissan on Veterans, talking Saints, Vikings. Saints are a 2.5-point underdog. Total's 42.5. I'm leaning towards taking the Vikings, laying the 2.5, and going under. I got Gary Smith with me now with the Advocate. Gary, thanks for joining me this afternoon.
2: Thanks for having me on the show.
1: You know what I'm thinking right now, Gary, is nobody else. Of course, I listened to the post-game on Fox 8, and I like those guys, but not one of them would say, you know, maybe the Saints aren't a very good football team. They were talking about, oh, well, we got to do a better job stopping the run. Maybe the dome coming was a distraction. These are not the right answers, and I'm concerned that there was a guy the Saints had as a coach here that would have been maybe the better choice. You know, he's coaching the Raiders now, Mr. Kubiak. Might have been the better choice, because I'm concerned about Kellen Moore. I think that he's not, my opinion, he's not getting better at his decision-making. I think the clock management's not great. But, I mean, you can't criticize him for personnel, because I don't think he really has much to do with that. And any injuries, is that just part of the game? But I'm just not seeing, you know what I'm saying, seeing improvement with him. Yeah. And beyond the fact that they have problems stopping the run, they're not starting games well. It continues on and on. What do you think? I mean, the season could be in danger. I don't think Minnesota's a great football team. I think they're not as good as 4-0, even though they are 4-0.
2: Right.
1: But I still think – I don't think the Saints are going to win this game because I think the Vikings have a really good defense and they got a really good tight end. And the Saints seem to struggle against those, and a mobile quarterback as well. So what are your thoughts on what you – let's start with this past Monday night. What were your thoughts on their performance, and were you surprised, or what was your general impression of what you saw on Monday night?
2: Yeah, well, I think anybody who says they weren't surprised, whether they think the Saints are good or not, would be being disingenuous, because that was a pathetic performance. Atlanta did whatever they wanted, whenever they wanted, for forever in that game. I mean, the Saints could not stop anything. Wide receivers, whoever they threw the ball to, wide open. Bijan Robinson, third play of the game, he just strolls into the for a 59-yard touchdown run. That was as bad as it gets defensively, and the Saints' offense wasn't very good either. But the defense, you're not going to – I mean, look, Atlanta, they're clearly better than I thought they would be, and we always knew how good Bijan Robinson was. Michael Penix Jr. had his second good game, but the Saints were just a sieve defensively, and that's a problem. And one thing we saw in the – I don't take much stock in the preseason in general, but the Saints' backups really struggled against other teams' backups in the preseason. And now that the Saints are having injury problems, their backups are just – incapable of doing anything against other team starters. And I just don't see any depth on this team. And I think it could be a talent issue. I don't think this team they're a little top heavy in some positions. That was an ugly, ugly loss.
1: Well, and you bring up a good point. Cause I said after the Rams preseason exhibition game, and I knew these were the backups, I thought we were in trouble. Because injuries are part of the game, and the backups looked really bad in the Rams preseason game. So, but I think Kellen Moore is not, his clock management's not good, use of timeouts.
2: And to bring up another point, I can't say it for sure, but I don't know why Chris Olave was still in the game when the Saints were down in the final few minutes. And actually, one of the press members a few seats to my right was saying, what is he doing in there? He could get hurt. And then two plays later, he kind of limped off the field. The Saints denied it. But I saw what I saw. I saw a guy who looked like he had a leg injury. And then they said he was just out with rest on Wednesday, and then they mentioned him yesterday with a foot injury. We'll see whether that's significant or not, but that's the best player on the team right now, Chris Olave, and to me that's an example of coaching management. When you got to give up. When you're down 21 that late in the game, you shouldn't have Chris Olave with his history of injuries out on the field. And the Saints did. And we'll see whether it might turn out to be totally insignificant. But if he doesn't play against Minnesota, they got no shot.
1: Well, and the other thing is, even the guy, the flagship guys were saying, what were the start with Tyler Shuck was playing. And he had been hit a few, several times by Atlanta. So, I mean, what does it matter if you lose 45-17 or 45-24? It's irrelevant.
2: And you don't see that in the past. You know, it was supposedly a league of tough guys, and you saw teams like, you know, calling timeouts and throwing the ball down 28. And you don't see that as much in the NFL anymore because of the injuries, the acknowledgement of how physical it is and how many injuries you're going to get. And to me, that was an example of coaching mismanagement there.
1: And another thing is I will defend Kellen Moore in one sense. Mm-hmm. In terms of decision making, like drafting free agents, I don't know what input he has, but Travis Etienne was a risky guy. I mean, he's a talented guy, but he's had injury issues, and he's not the one of the best running backs in the league. He's a solid running back, and then you look at Jordan Tyson, and now I'm hearing is not going to play at least the second half of the season. I did not think they should have drafted. I know some of you guys disagree with me, but I didn't like his injury history as well.
2: Yeah, I thought they should have gone defense because like you said, there were some absolute studs on defense. I did like him as a player in college, but it's not like oh my goodness, couldn't see this coming, Jordan Tyson getting hurt. He had a huge injury history, and you can't when you're trying to win a division and get into position to be competitive again, you can't afford to make mistakes like that. And it's definitely a troubling sign that the guy could be out more than half of the year.
1: I don't think they should have brought back. I thought Kamara would be better off somewhere else, and I didn't think the Saints should have brought Kamara back. And that's another guy that, you know, he looked okay at two rushing touchdowns, but, you know, it's kind of like they were already kind of almost out of the game at that point. Mm-hmm. Not the first one necessarily, but I'm just saying. Right. And but the management decisions as well are an issue. They have problems defending tight ends. They're going to have to deal with TJ Hockenstock, whatever. And he's a guy, they don't like to bump guys off the line of scrimmage, which I don't understand that as well, because that's how Vernon Davis killed him several years ago in 2011 in that 49ers playoff game. And then they, again, have no running game because Etienne's out and Kamara's not the same guy. And you get with Kendre Miller is an on and off kind of guy. And they don't defend the run that well, although they're not facing as greater. You know, Vikings don't have like a stud running back like these other teams had, but they are facing a mobile quarterback.
2: Yeah, what? It's a litany of woes right now, and we saw all of that in play against the Falcons. I do think Minnesota does have a great defense. I would not pick the Saints to win this game. I do think the Saints match up better with Minnesota because despite the Saints' issues on offense, like the offensive line is going to struggle. It's not a good offensive line. You mentioned the running game. The Saints' passing game, assuming Chris Olave plays, is good enough to score some points on any team. And we're talking about a Vikings team that just scored 15 on the Miami Dolphins, who a lot of people think might go 0-17 this year.
1: So the Miami Dolphins want to –
2: yeah, I think the Saints will be in this game because it didn't matter who the coach was on the sidelines, even though I agree with a lot of what you're saying on this game. When your defense can't stop anything, you got no chance to win. And I think they match up a little better with Minnesota's offense, and it's just going to be a matter of can their offensive line keep from getting injured.
1: I just want to see if they can make adjustments to defend a tight end because this has been two games in a row. It really hasn't worked very well. So we'll see. So I'm picking this. I agree. I think it's going to be a low-scoring game where the Vikings win, but not a lot because, their offense is not that great, although I think Jefferson's coming back for the game. So we'll see how that goes. But anyway, all right, good stuff there, Gary. Thanks again for joining this afternoon.
2: Thanks for having me on.
1: All right, good stuff there from Gary Smith. We're going to be back with Steve Weish from the NFL Network, and then we're going to finish with Jen Gick from the BKR about the Swearing the Vukare. And, of course, Al Galindo is going to be live in person here talking about his campaign and all the good stuff with what's going on here in New Orleans. We'll be back with more of the show live In the Red Zone 17 season for Premier Nissan and Metairie right after these messages.
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1: Back live. It's always great to have my next guest on, who's been with me many times before, who's been with the NFL Network for many years. It's done a great job. So it's good to see, I hope to see him at some point this season. But the Saints need to win some football games, of course. He is Steve Weisch with the NFL Network. Steve, always a pleasure. Thanks for joining me this afternoon.
10: Mitch, thanks for having me. Always great.
1: Hey, and I want to mention, because I know you did a story on Monday before the game talking about, you know, the Katrina and the after effects of that and the resurrection of the Saints in New Orleans, which kind of coincided with each other, with the Steve Gleason block punt, the Saints' victory over the Atlanta Falcons 20 years ago, because there is Gleason Gras is tonight. There is a fundraiser they do every year at Generations Hall in downtown New Orleans. So it'll be great to see Steve Gleason tonight at his annual fundraiser. I want to mention that to you, of course, but I heard rave reviews about your story. So I want you to talk a little bit about that and the fact that New Orleans came back from Katrina and the Saints were a big part of that.
10: Well, thanks a lot, Mitch. So the story was really about Steve Gleason reconnecting with Michael Kanin, the Falcons punter. You know, of course, that was a historic moment, but they'd only met once since then, and Kanin had never been to the Rebirth statue that doesn't make any mention of Kanin. And so it was really just kind of reflection of what's happened over those 20 years for both of those men, and we brought them together at the Reaper statue, and that Kanan had never seen. It was highly emotional. Steve Gleason is just an amazing human being, but so is Michael Kanan, and to see how their lives have kind of come back together was really, really a touching moment.
1: Well, that's cool. Yeah, so, but the fact that Steve Gleason

0: was a big part of the story, of course, in the block punt. We talk about that. And, of course, the annual fundraiser is tonight, so that's all good stuff. What are your thoughts on that? Beyond that, the fact that New Orleans was going through a lot of, you know, it was going to be rough coming back. I mean, unprecedented flooding. And Drew Brees comes along and suddenly the Saints are in the NFC Championship game. And 3 years later, they win the Super Bowl. And New Orleans was really back in business. So it is a great overall story, the connection between, of course, the Saints and the aftermath of Katrina.
1: Well, yeah, I mean, that game really kind of set off the rebirth. I mean, that's an appropriate title for that, because basically the only people in the city for that game were the people in that stadium. I just remember how empty the city was and how much despair still remained a year after Katrina, and the way that the Saints have kind of spearheaded the spiritual comeback of the great people of that great city has been absolutely amazing. The way the city's bounced back, the organization has gone to a different level, and just seeing how much the Saints love that city and the city love the Saints is a beautiful thing.
0: Yeah, it's a great thing. And what are your thoughts on the kind of struggling this year? They've got a second-year coach, but, you know, there's optimism, you know, because the season, there's still plenty of games in the season. And Tyler Shuck looked fantastic in the second half against Detroit. I was at that game. And then against Baltimore, he was great as well. So what can we take positively going forward with the Saints this year and Tyler Shuck?
1: Yeah, I mean, I think people have to remember Tyler Shuck has yet to play a full NFL season. He's still going through some growing pains. And Kellen Moore is still trying to figure some things out. But it's not all on Tyler Shuck. I mean, they can't run the football. That's a big thing. When you have a young quarterback, you've got to have some offensive balance to set things up. But I think the way the team is constructed at tight end, I love the depth of tight end, the talent of tight end. You know, the fact that Chris Olave, and he's got some help, Bellage kind of showing up. There's a lot of positive things there. They just have to, they've got to get physically tougher. I mean, the Falcons came down, and that run by Bijan Robinson out of the gate just sucked the life out of the whole energy out of the dome, and that seems to really impact the team overall. And I think, you know, a lot of the players found out they've got to be physical on both sides of the ball when they play certain teams, and that's really going to come to play when they play the Vikings this week. I mean, that defense is real. I mean, that defense is absolutely real, but if the Saints defense shows up and puts some pressure on Kyler Murray, they can force some mistakes and go toe-to-toe with Minnesota.
0: But like you said, they have pieces that are very – Valet is unbelievable. I think he's one of the best receivers in terms of – he does not drop the ball. And like I said, Chris Olave's had a great season so far. He's been off the charts as well. Tyler Shuck is getting better. They've got Juwan Johnson, who's a solid tight end. They just have to get the running game. And so they brought in Travis Etienne. Now he's hurt. And they brought back Kamara. What do you do in a situation like that? Then you have to go to Kendra Miller. Is this something that can be repaired, you think, this season when these guys come back? What are your thoughts on the Saints trying to get their running game going? Because you're going to have some running game to be successful and have a chance to win the division this year.
1: Yeah, and we're seeing a lot of teams, like the teams that are feasting have good running games, and the ones that don't are not really playing that well. So this isn't just a Saints issue. But look, they've got to get the offensive line playing more physically and understanding, hey, we're going to run the football. I think when Travis Etienne comes back, him and Kamara and Miller will form, you know, whatever type of trio or duo, you know, that they want to utilize. But getting Etienne back will change things. I mean, he's a really, really good player in the run and receiving game. You know, but they've got to kind of figure out their identity as well, because Shuck is good, but he's getting hit too much. And they've just got to figure out exactly what type of offense there are. But it's four games in, man. The Saints have plenty of time to get things going. They've got a lot of talent on both sides of the ball, and I think they're going to end up being a really good team.
0: I want to ask you, too, because you kind of alluded to that about the running game becoming more important, because there were many years where we thought this has become really a pass-oriented league, and suddenly with Saquon Barkley and the 2,000-yard season, Eagles win the Super Bowl. Maybe we're having a little transition. Maybe these running backs are getting a little more money. Maybe lasting. Look at Derrick Henry, ageless, for example. What are your thoughts on that? Are we seeing – is this just a cycle thing, or do you think the running game can become more and more impactful than it has been in the past few years?

0: over the top of each other. No, this is a cyclical chess match of kind of what's going on with the different structures on both sides of the ball.
1: I love that because I love the cerebral part of the game that you're, it's like a chess match. But hey, it's always a pleasure. I hope you can come back to New Orleans. I really, it's always great to have you on the show. It's always great seeing you in person as well. Thanks again for joining me, Steve.
0: Appreciate you, Mitch.
1: All right, good stuff there from Steve Weiss. We got to head to a break in a minute or so. But, yeah, that's an interesting thought. That's why I like having Steve on the show. I want to mention about Gleason Graw coming up tonight because he did a story about Steve Gleason. And he's one of the great guys at the NFL Network does and been there many years and done a wonderful job. But it is tonight at Generations Hall. It's good. It'll be good to see Steve and his whole crew there as well. And then, of course, the story about is it a cyclical thing with the running game with these hybrid defenders versus these some of these running backs? We've got a fair number of really great running. I mean, we talk about Derrick Henry's coming towards the end of his career, although he's looked really good, and he's going to keep putting those numbers up and going after the record book there. But we've also got B.J. Robinson, other running backs like that. Of course, the Chiefs are a better football team with their guy as well. So anyway, we got a couple more segments. We're going to talk to Jen Gick for the BK House about the Soiree and the Vukare, and I'm going to wrap it up with Al Galindo in person about his campaign for the school board. I know he's a big Saints guy. He was at the Saints Baltimore Ravens game, the only game the Saints won this year. So we can bring that up to Al as well. So live here from Premier Nissan and where memory meets Kenner. We'll be back right after these messages.
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2: Louisiana Radio Network, I'm Jeff Palermo. A huge honor for a ULM grad as T.J. Woodard has been named National Pharmacist of the Year by the National Community Pharmacists Association. Woodard says along with a plaque and a $1,000 award, his alma mater is also benefiting from the honor.
3: They donated $1,000 to the pharmacy school of my choice, which was University of Louisiana of Monroe Pharmacy School, where my wife and I both graduated.
2: Woodard, who owns Prescriptions to Go in Baton Rouge, earned his Doctor of Pharmacy from ULM in 2007. Louisiana's lending a helping hand to Florida's panhandle as it prepares for the possibility of a Category 3 hurricane. Regional Vice President for Acadian Ambulance, Porter Taylor, says they have deployed 15 ambulances to assist with preparations for and response to Hurricane Isaias.
4: We're going to do any patient relocation or evacuations for bedbound patients from the lower part of the affected area.
2: LRN.
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1: Segments to go. 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We got the Saints, Vikings, we got the Crescent City barbecue festival blues, and then the soiree and the Vu Carré
8: at the BK House, bkhouse.org. Jen Gix with us now to talk about it. Jen, thanks for joining me this afternoon.
14: Hey, thank you so much for having me on.
8: Yeah, it's always good to have to have you guys on and talk about a great event. I've been many times, but I'm just thinking about, hopefully it'll be a great day. We have the Saints hopefully beating the Vikings. If you want to hang out for a little while at Lafayette Square for the barbecue fest, and then head to see Jen over at the BK House and Garden. So hopefully it'll be a great Sunday. The weather's supposed to be really nice, nice north wind, less humid. So Jen, talk about what you guys got planned for this version of Soiree and the Vukaret.
14: Okay, happily. Yeah, it's going to be a real treat this year because it is BK's bicentennial. So the house has made it for 200 years, and we weren't going to let the possibility of another hurricane put rain on our parade. So the event is from 6 to 9 on Sunday night, and now we've canceled the rain plan. We'll be inside and outside. We have some fabulous entertainment with Jesse McBride, and then Sharon Martin in First Take, if you're in the mood for dancing. Awesome food by Messina's. And then we, of course, it's our birthday, so we have an amazing birthday cake from Swiss Confectionery. And it's just going to be a lot of fun. All the proceeds this year benefit the maintenance of the home. And this year it's specific to the shutters, windows, and doors in the courtyard out back.
8: Yeah, it says preservation, restoration of the historic BK House and Gardens is the purest form of celebrating our bicentennial. And like it's 6 to 9, 11, 13 charters. There's usually a place to park there, you know, like free parking. So that's cool as well. And what about musical entertainment? What do you got planned for that?
14: We've got two. So we have Jesse McBride, who's going to be doing piano as guests are coming into the home. And then if you're in a dancing mood, Sharon Martin with First Take is going to be playing in the courtyard, and we're decorating with light this year. So there'll be a lot of light, a lot to look at, and just a lot to take in. The grounds look fabulous after we've had all this rain. And we're just ready to open our doors and celebrate being 200.
8: You guys always have great food as well. Great drinks, a couple of bars. Do you do your own catering, or are you going to bring in any restaurants for that?
14: Nope, we do not do our own catering. Messina's Catering and Events has generously sponsored this year, and they're going to be providing little past bites and some more substantial things. And then we have a birthday cake from Swiss Confectionery, because it's not a birthday party without a gorgeous cake.
8: What kind of cake is it going to be? I'm a chocolate lover, but what?
14: Well, I don't want to give up the surprise too much, but there might be more than one cake involved, and one is chocolate.
8: There you go. You got me sold right there. So that's
14: there you go, right?
8: Perfect stuff. So, but you want people also to support the, but they, you wanted them to know about what they're supporting. How old is it? So it's a 200th anniversary. Is that what it's
14: talking
8: about?
14: That's right. The final paperwork was signed off on the construction of the house on August 11th, 1826. And so we're coming back on October 11th, 200 years later, to have a celebration. There's just so much memory and history and, French Quarter neighborhood here, and so many people that have made this house that it's still standing. We want to celebrate all of them, too.
8: Yeah, it's going to be a little windy this weekend, but I'm sure it'll be fun. But, yeah, I've been, you go upstairs, you got the balcony, and you can see, like, the furniture. I guess the furniture is that the original furniture that's just kind of been restored, or talk a little bit about that.
14: No. So most of the furnishings, well, pretty much all of the furnishings in the house are not original. The house changed hands from seven owners since it was built. And so, you know, things were lost along the way. Changes were made to the house, and it's devolved as people's needs changed. But the house is currently decorated in mid-19th century, and we've done everything that we can do to make it as accurate historically as possible. And then when we do have to have repairs for plaster work or you know, any of the woodworking, we're lucky to have, you know, family generational craftsmen that know how to do that stuff the way they used to do it. And so it's been restored as much as possible in the original techniques, too.
8: Well, that sounds great, and it's always great to have you guys on the show. It's such a good cause, and it's a beautiful house. And like I said, we're going to have a beautiful evening, Sunday evening. Hopefully it'll be with some good news for the Saints as well. So, Jen, it's always a pleasure. Anything else you want to mention? We got all the, if you go on the website, bk.org, you can donate, you can join. There's a lot of good stuff out there on the website. Anything else you want to mention?
14: No, but I'm glad you said the website because that was going to be the one thing. bkhouse.org, we still have tickets available for the event. And as you mentioned, membership too, we're going to be rolling out some new benefits. And so there's a lot going on at BK. It's a really exciting time to check us out.
8: Well, thanks for joining me. Always a pleasure, Jen.
14: Okay, thank you. Have a great one, and go Saints.
8: Okay, good. So we got my man here, Al Galindo. We're going to give him a few extra minutes here on the show. And I know he's got his Saints hat. So I hope you weren't listening to some of the things I was saying.
15: Probably not, but I wouldn't probably disagree.
8: Yeah, let me see. I better. Okay, so yeah, but just raising your. But you know, I don't know. I just made a comment that we had Clint Kubiak, and he did a pretty decent job calling the plays, and he's done a great job with the Raiders. And I think he would have probably taken the job. I'm just throwing that out. Uh-huh. And so hopefully Kellen Moore will work out, but things have been a little rough. I know you went to the only game they won, right? The Baltimore game.
15: In person. Was in Baltimore, yeah.
8: So I went to the Detroit game. They almost won it. They could have tied.
15: Yeah.
8: Well, I don't know. Still, Detroit would have gotten the ball back at the end. They could have kicked the field and win the game. I don't know if you went to the Atlanta game, but
15: yeah, I did.
8: I'm very sensitive to Katrina. The Saints have been great. And Steve Gleason has his event tonight. I'll be at the Gleason Grow at Generations Hall, and he's a great guy and all that stuff. But I've just wondered why we didn't do a 10-year and then we do a 20-year. I don't think it was a factor. One of the stations would say it could have been a distraction. You can't use that as an excuse. But I was just wondering if that was just too much. It wasn't a good game. It wasn't a good game at all. And so we're talking about all that stuff, and now everybody's saying, well, you know, we thought it was going to be just a great day and then a great victory, and that didn't happen.
15: It did take long, you know, when the game started, that stuff started.
8: It was a third or fourth play, and then B.J. Robinson runs like 59 yards for a touchdown. Wasn't a good start, and they kind of did that pretty much the whole game.
15: Right, right.
8: I mean, is it time to – I said if the Saints went 0-2 and lost the Raiders, then it was time to really panic. And one of the other guys said, no, it's not time to panic, but it's alarming. It's very concerning.
15: Well, I think, you know, you may have said it earlier, the offensive line was really not there or isn't there.
8: It was something missed. But I don't want to say they were distracted because that's just not
15: –
8: you're a professional, so that should be – I just think it could be more of a personality issue. That it's not one of my. I just had Steve Weiss on. He said the Saints offensive line's got to get tougher.
15: Yeah.
8: They got to be tougher. But you know, because these guys pay. And then the things I don't like is Jordan Tyson not going to play probably the first half of the season. Now I'm hearing, you spend some money on Travis Etienne. He's out for a month or so. You bring back Kamara, who's not the same guy he used to be.
15: Right.
8: Although, you know, it's nice to end your career there, but I thought it would have been better to part ways for both of them, for both sides, and they didn't do that.
15: I will tell you, Mitch, we have club-level end zone seats, and so when you see the quarterback for the Saints, Tyler Shutt, going back to pass, and he doesn't have enough time to throw, he rushes it. So you saw a lot of passes that were like underthrown or overthrown, and so that's a timing thing for them.
8: And the Saints got criticized a little bit for playing those guys at the end of the game. Wouldn't matter whether it's 45-17 or 45-24 because Olave has a concussion history and he left the game on that last possession with a leg injury. I think he's questionable for the game on Sunday. So you're going to be there on Sunday again?
15: I think I am. Yeah. I mean, I'm in the middle of this campaign, so.
8: You can work. I asked Jessica that question. The other guy, Sal, they've both been here, about a Saints game. I think you can do it. I mean, you know, people are in a good mood. It's not like you're bothering them. And you say, hey, I'm running, you know. And you get a big crowd. Now, not everybody lives in your district or the parish.
15: But yeah, I mean, I've been kind of told, like, stay away from going to people's homes during a Saints game. And
8: Okay.
15: And so I think that it does make a difference, you know, getting people's attention.
8: Yeah, I mean, and I think when you're at a game having fun, there's nothing wrong. Are you just wear like a shirt or something? Well, I don't know if you're. I don't know what the rules are in that. Oh, if you could come into a game with an Al Galindo.
15: That's true.
8: I'm not sure what the rules are. I don't see why there would be a big. You can wear one of you people wear clown suits to games.
15: That's right.
8: Like.
15: That's
8: so,
15: right.
8: So anyway, we're going to take a one break and then we'll have Al back on to wrap up the show. And I'll thank all my great guests. So we're live here for one more segment. We'll be back next Friday afternoon, of course, 12 to 2 here at Premier Nissan to talk about. Recap the Saints and Vikings and look ahead to the Saints and the Giants in New York. So we'll be back with more of the show live right after these messages.
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8: We're joined by Al Galindo running for the school board, and we're going to wrap up the interview with him. Before I get to that, I want to thank, of course, we had Brian Kern. Crew of Boo is coming up October 24th. That's 2 weeks from tomorrow. And I'm going to be hanging out with them at the viewing part. This viewing part is like Lucy's. I'm going Crest City Brew House because they got pretty good beer, Al, as you know. And then we had, of course, Ashley Comstock talking about all these college kids playing in the golf tournament at Fallen Oaks, the Beau Rivage Golf Course north of the Beau Rivage Resort. We had Gary Smith with The Advocate. Rod Walker with The Advocate, Steve Weish, always great to have him from the NFL Network, getting a national perspective on the Saints. And then we also have Kia Robinson Hatfield because we've got the Crescent City Blues and Barbecue Festival this weekend at Lafayette Square. Starts actually this at like 5:30, and it goes into Sunday. So Sunday you can go to the Saints Vikings game, then you can go to the festival, and then you can go to the, we just had Jen Gick on talking about the soiree and the Voot Curry at the BK House on Charter. So hopefully it's celebrating a Saints victory, which is very much up in the air. But anyway, those are our great guests. I think I mentioned everybody. And so so I want to ask you, yeah, we've just talked about, you know, deciding what events to go to when you're campaigning, but how's the campaign go?
15: It's good. I mean, we're down to 26 days, Mitch, and it seems like it was just yesterday that I started doing all my walking and campaigning. It's, the weather is perfect this weekend, so this will be a good weekend to walk. But I think that you know, we've got forums all this week. I have different opportunities to meet with different groups, so that's really good. But countdown. This is crunch time.
8: Yeah, that's when it's harder to get in touch with, you know, because people are scrambling to do maybe last-minute fundraisers and then get the mail out, whether it's TV, radio, with me, for example, which is good for me. I like you guys doing that with me to get those because I'm starting to get those mail outs, those big, like, what do you call those things?
15: They're just mailers. Mailers. You know, we've done one for early voting. And that was the other thing I want to mention. Early voting actually starts on Tuesday, October 20th.
8: Yeah, I'd like to do that. I like that. I recommend that highly because unless it's a presidential election, the lines are crazy.
15: Right.
8: So you can get there, and the lines are more crowded, seems like, on election day.
15: Right.
8: Because a lot of people procrastinate and don't vote.
15: Right.
8: They wait till the last minute.
15: Yeah, it goes to the 27th. and then the last day to register to vote, if you're not registered online, is October 13th, which is this coming, I think it's Tuesday. You can register online. And actually, you can go to votealgalindo.com, and you can click down at a link to register to vote. Makes it really easy to do that.
8: Yeah, but early voting, very important as well. And so hopefully, are you getting good feedback? That's really important.
15: Yeah, I was going to say that, you know, I've been walking the neighborhoods in the district. And by the way, the District 6 seat for the Jefferson Parish School Board is the area that's bounded by Airline, David Drive, Veterans, and then North Holland Street right behind Rummel. But yeah, to answer your question, yes, I've had a lot of really good interactions with our voters. You know, they're really interested in making sure that kids have the best potential outcomes for education. And as we all know, a great education leads to a stronger workforce. And with everything that's happening in Louisiana, we think that there's a lot of opportunities here for our kids to basically get jobs and stay here at home.
8: Yeah, that's really important. I mean, to be, you know, because you know, the school board, right, that they want to get that right. And we want to be more proud of our schools across the board, right? We want everybody to say Louisiana is a place where, well, Jefferson Parish, because that's where you're running, is a standard, a gold standard, right?
15: Yes.
8: So, you know.
15: And Louisiana and Jefferson Parish are doing really well from an outcomes perspective. The level of results that we're getting has increased. We're no longer like 49th or 50th. And so I think that's a tribute to the education department and the parishes doing everything that they can to try to make sure kids have the best outcomes.
8: All right. So, yeah, I mean, that's very important. Obviously, it's very important that that children have, you know, they get a good education because they have to move on, and we want them to go to college
15: or get a certification
8: or get vocational training and be a productive member of society, for example. So is that what you're hearing from parents too, that their concerns, basically, like what can you promise us that you're going to do if you're elected to make our kids' lives better and more, get them in the right direction, I guess you could say.
15: You know, from my perspective, Mitch, as a board member, what I want to try to do is make sure that the resources that are needed for the kids to have the best outcomes, which is, you know, if we can take care of the teachers, they take care of the kids. And I think making sure that the resources that are needed to ensure that they're getting the optimal tools to be able to have the best education is really important. And that's part of what the board does. You know, part of what we do is look at the policies and the budgeting that's associated with the school system. So making sure that we optimize the available resources to make sure it gets to the classroom.
8: Let me ask you one more thing. We're going to wrap up in a few minutes, but unfortunately, when I was a kid, and when you probably were a kid, we didn't have issues with worrying about people coming onto a grammar school, high school, shooting at people. And so I know there's people get a little nervous. Should there be a security guard there with a gun? Is that a little, you know, when you have kids around, should you have like a screening to come into the school? What is your position? Is that an issue to be a debatable issue?
15: Or well, I think the school system has really done a good job of making sure that they have a secure environment. Like once the school day starts, there's a way that you just can't walk into the school. You have to be let in. And I know that that's part of what I've seen when I've gone to schools. You can't just walk in. So there is a protocol in place. There's resource officers that are assigned to the school.
8: Yeah.
15: So there is a presence so that we can, you know, mitigate or not have what we've seen happen in the past before. It's a sensitive topic, but I think the school system has done a good job of making sure that they're making the facility safe.
8: All right, I'll let you go because I want to wrap it up. Again, Election Day, November 3rd. Early voting starts October 20th. And what's your number? That's really important, obviously.
15: My number on the ballot is number 77.
8: Is that, that's got to be some famous, like Willie Rowe for something like that. I think that is Willie. I'm not sure. I'd have to look that.
15: I'll have to look it up. But yeah, 77 is the one.
8: Wow, thanks for joining me, man. I know you'll be back next at the end of the month, right before the election, to talk. Because we got to remind everybody, if you don't do early voting, Election Day is not on a Saturday, usually in Louisiana, but since it's a national election, it's going to be on a Tuesday, right?
15: Correct.
8: Okay.
15: November 3rd.
8: Okay, good stuff there.
15: All right, man.
8: And Al's going to stick around a couple more minutes. We can talk after the show. But I want to, again, all our great guests, like I want to recap, Brian Kern, Crew Abu. 2 weeks from tomorrow, October 24th, they're going to roll the parade. He says like they get 150,000 people. I believe him. I've been down there. It is so crowded there. And then we talked to Jen Gick with the PK House with their soiree in the Vucaré, which is coming up Sunday at 6 to 9. The Saints game is 12 to 3. We got the barbecue festival. We had Kia Robbins and Hatfield talking about the Blues and Barbecue Festival hosted by the Jazz and Heritage Foundation here in New Orleans. So thinking about Jazz Fest. Down the road, of course, Steve Weiss with the NFL Network, Rod Walker with the Advocate, and Gary Smith with the Advocate. And again, the Saints are 2.5-point favorite, underdog. The total's 42.5. I'm going to go Saints. I mean, I'm going to go Vikings, lay the 2.5, because I don't know if this, how many points the Saints could score against that defense. Vikings, and I'm going to go under, because I think it's going to be a low-scoring game. The Vikings beat the Dolphins the other day, 15-10. And the Dolphins are trying to get the first pick of the draft. I guess it's going to be either Arch Manning or maybe Trinidad Chambliss. I like Trinidad Chambliss. That's my guy. But anyway, I think that's the way I see the game. We'll be on tomorrow. Preview LSU Kentucky. All the crazy stuff that happens when LSU plays Kentucky. Kentucky is an improving team, so that should be a good football game. It goes at the same time as Alabama and Georgia. That's interesting. So you can go back and forth with. And there's supposed to be rain up there in Alabama, you know, from the storm. And then so we'll be on 9-11 talking about those big games as well. And we'll be back here for us next Friday live. 12 to 2. So everybody have a great weekend. Hopefully everything will be great, and we'll talk tomorrow and next Friday.
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24: Breaking news this hour from Town Hall. I'm Ken Lorman in Washington. The Gulf Coast is on alert for Hurricane Isaias, now a Category 3 storm. It's packing winds of 120 miles an hour and heading north at 15 miles per hour. Landfall set for tonight or early Saturday near the Alabama-Florida border. Tempers flaring during a U.S. Senate debate in Grand Rapids, Michigan.
25: A fiery debate between Republican Mike Rogers and Democrat Abdul El-Sayed. Rogers calling El-Sayed a con man for describing himself as a doctor, despite not having a medical license. And on the topic of campaign funds, Rogers saying this.
26: So that means you're bought off by George Soros' family. That means that you're bought off by Hamas, Hezbollah, Al-Qaeda. Those people who are supporting you, pour that money into your campaign.
27: You begged Chuck Schumer.
26: Matter of fact, you had to sneak by the trash cans in the back of the building to beg for that money.
25: Laura Winters reporting.
24: The University of Michigan's October report shows consumer confidence lower. Republicans believe it's a stark reminder of why voters are demanding a return to President Trump's America First agenda. Gunfire at a Minnesota high school football game.
28: A burst of Somali gang violence is moving through Twin City suburbs, and police say it has entered a retaliation cycle. Two teenagers of Somali descent were shot at an Eden Prairie homecoming game. Authorities say they were targeted. A separate Bloomington shootout left nearly 100 shell casings. The spike is adding to concern in Minnesota as Election Day approaches. Willie Nelson, Washington.
24: Football Hall of Famer Mike Ditka has died. He was 86. Ditka coached the Chicago Bears when they won the Super Bowl 20, and was previously drafted fifth overall by the Bears in the 1961 NFL Draft. More on these stories at townhall.com.
29: 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Meanwhile, the Iran conflict is driving energy costs higher, and American consumers are footing the bill. 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
24: A Virginia county is suing the Trump administration over its plan to build a giant arch near Arlington National Cemetery.
30: Arlington County is asking a federal court to stop construction of the proposed 250-foot triumphal arch.
0: claiming federal officials violated the law by approving the project without a thorough review of its environmental impacts. In a lawsuit filed on Thursday against the National Park Service and other federal agencies, the county is asking the court to block construction on the arch until a comprehensive environmental review can be completed. Bob Agner reporting.
2: Price gouging illegal in 40 Alabama counties under the emergency declaration for the hurricane. The restrictions cover storm supplies, hotel rooms, and cleanup services. Businesses that raise prices 25% or more above last month's average could face fines of up to $1,000 per offense unless the cost also increased. News and analysis at townhall.com.
3: It's a pretty nice weather for the weekend. Looking pretty good for us weather-wise going into the weekend. Today, a bit windy out there for sure. Those strong gusts of 35 to 40, thanks to being on the outer side and fringes of the hurricane with winds of 110, Cat 2, could strengthen through the day today to a Cat 3, but could weaken too before landfall. Later on in the evening tonight and through the overnight. Ahead of it today, we're going to be under strong gusty winds, 3 to 5 foot coastal storm surge for Mississippi and lower Plaquemines and St. Bernard parishes, 1 to 3 foot on the lake and the Grand Isle. Winds gusting 35 to 40 all across the area, partly cloudy skies, isolated showers, stays windy through the day, gradually lessening the winds tonight. Still breezy, but lighter winds tomorrow, and a beautiful day that'll feel better with lower humidity, with the high temperatures today about 80, tomorrow low to mid-80s, middle-80s, with a partly cloudy sky for the afternoon Sunday. Ralph Sanji, WGSO.

0: on this very breezy Friday afternoon, but a beautiful day. I'm Marianne Fitzmaurice. I would love to talk about food, as we always do, but you got to talk a little bit about the big hurricane. I'm calling it. Katrina changed my entire emotional excitement about a hurricane, but there's no mistaking, because I mean of what happened, you know, but there's no mistaking the excitement that's in the air when the weather changes and the breezes come up. And usually two things always imply that a hurricane is near. One is the scurrying of people to supermarkets to load up on things. And the other is just the, frankly, enjoyment of the change in the weather. But it's unmistakable that beneath the glee of this kind of weather is a forbidding thought, because you don't know what is going to happen, but you know something is going to happen. And it's just an interesting dichotomy, I think. And I find it always intriguing. If you are on Instagram, hopefully not as much as I am, the sunset last night in Pensacola was not to be believed. And there were people out on the beach and dancing and all. It was magnificent, absolutely magnificent. And so I just couldn't help thinking about that as I was looking at the many, not many, but enough, videos and photographs of that. So if you have anything you would like to say, we have certainly been through enough of our own hurricanes that you must have some thoughts on this. I remember as a child, it was always kind of fun to dance around in this kind of breezy weather. And then, like I said, Katrina changed everything about the way I view hurricanes. And it's not to say I don't still love the breezy weather, but there's just a darker side to it. As a child, you don't really know the darker side. And even after the hurricane, when you're dancing around and running in the floodwaters, it's just fun. But there certainly is a dark side to it. And I hope that it turns out better than it often does, as this hurricane appears to be gaining strength. So I'm confused, though, Patty. I feel like this hurricane is, in addition to having a really stupid, unusual, weird name, has also got a weird trajectory. Is it your understanding that the storm is going to hit and go west? Because usually it always goes east, right?
1: Yeah, I really didn't. I just saw that it's heading right to Pensacola.
0: And right,
1: I didn't
0: yeah.
1: see much after where it's going after that.
0: Yeah, I mean, I don't know if that's my mistake or what, but I mean, it always goes east, it seems, but it just sort of came up out of nowhere anyway. It didn't start in the Caribbean. So I'm just kind of intrigued by it. It's got a lot of unusual traits. Let's just say that. Of course, starting with the name. 556-9696 is the number. I am going to summon Greg here this afternoon on the show. I hope he is listening. I am just assuming that Greg, who is a fabulous Sicilian cook. I'm just assuming that, and I have no reason to doubt that. And of course, he will tell you that himself. But anyway, does a lot of work with garlic. I mean, I know some of you do. I'm just asking this question. Is garlic strange now if you handle it? I find that when I am working with garlic, and I do not know, you people who cook more than I do probably know the answer to this. I am sure Greg does. But it used to be, now maybe garlic has different, maybe garlic presents itself in different ways at different times of the year. and I'm just noticing it now. But in the last couple of weeks, for sure, I noticed garlic is different. Usually, garlic will have big cloves, and some of them are really large. And then you open it up and you chop a large piece of garlic. What I'm finding lately with garlic is that it looks perfectly normal from the outside until you start to peel it. And then there's nothing underneath it but small, and I do mean small pieces, and no real large cloves, so that you might get 4 or 5 little tiny mini cloves in a space that used to be occupied by a large clove. And what has replaced it is really annoying sheath, a really annoying sheath, to where I find that I look like some sort of monster. The sheath is sticking to all of my fingers, and I have to run it under the sink, the water stream, in order to peel this skin off of my fingers. Patty, do you have any idea what I'm talking about?
1: No, I don't.
0: Okay, so I don't know. It's not like I've decided to go to some cheap garlic bin and get inferior garlic. I'm talking about any time I purchase garlic from the store in its usual pile, I seem to choose garlic. And I'm just thinking that that must be what garlic is like right now. And is there something... I'm so intrigued by this, I want to call a produce person and ask about this. I am either unwittingly finding in the tub of garlic the most ridiculous garlic pods, or that's what it's like now. But doesn't matter which one I pick, doesn't matter where I pick it, that's what I get for garlic. Gone are the large cloves and replaced by little baby things, and no large cloves. And I would say, is it just me? It could very well be. But why? I don't understand that. This is your basic supermarket pile of garlic, and this is what I keep coming up with. It is frustrating. I'm almost about where I just don't even want to bother with it. This skin sticks to the cloves, where you can't even really tell if it's been removed or not. And it's like it sticks to the clove, and then it sticks to your finger after you try to get it. And you have no idea what I'm talking about, Patty.
1: Now, I don't use a lot of garlic, and I confess, I buy the chopped garlic.
0: Oh, well, that is a big confession, because yes. I'm sitting here thinking, I don't understand how you would not have run into this. Mm-hmm. So thank you for confessing. But if you handle garlic, the actual pods of garlic, have you noticed what I'm talking about? Please someone call me and tell me that I'm not just picking out these single pods of garlic that are sadly inferior to what I remember garlic to be. I suspect this might be some sort of timely thing. You know, it might be something having to do with the agricultural vagaries of produce. Greg, are you on? Because I'm going to have to ask you to hold on. It's time for a little break, but please stay with me, and I want you to explain this grotesque phenomenon I'm running into. All right, we'll be back with more of the food show after this.
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0: Alrighty, 556-9696 is the number. Greg, come on in.
3: Yeah. I guess you have a problem with garlic, right?
0: Yeah. Do you know what I'm talking about?
3: Yeah, there's garlic from Argentina that's been around lately in Mexico, which I used to buy the old string when I was in Mexico at Laredo or Progreso. I'd buy the old damn thing from a guy, you know. I'd buy it all and bring it back and give away garlic strings, believe it or not, for Christmas.
0: See, this is why I knew you could answer my garlic question.
3: Yes. Yeah, so
0: it's not my imagination. It's not my imagination.
3: So if you're looking at these gigantic toes, about half as big as your thumb, that's called elephant garlic or jumbo garlic. And that doesn't have oil in it. It's got water like an onion. And it really is not. I used to grow it.
0: No, it's not garlic. Yeah,
3: my uncle convinced me to grow it one time, and I grew it, and it'll ruin your food. It'll ruin your food.
0: No, so I'm not confused about elephant garlic. I'm talking about garlic as we know it, but it's not the same.
3: A lot of it is, what I've been buying lately is a lot of it's from Argentina.
0: And do you notice these tiny little things that used to be?
3: They accumulate in the bottom of my like bowl. And I don't even use them, most of them.
0: But I mean, I've noticed that you don't have any large cloves in there. It's all that.
3: No. It's probably about, I think I cracked the head yesterday. I had about six that were about big as my thumbnail, and the rest of them were real small.
0: Okay, so do you also find the skin on it is really sticky, like it sticks to the clove, and then it sticks to your fingers?
3: Well, you should crack the garlic first, put it on the side of your knife or against your cutting board and hit it, crack it, and the skin will come off easy.
0: I don't find that it comes off of my fingers because as I start
3: Well, what you do when it starts getting sticky, you keep a wet paper towel with you to get it off your fingers, you know. Mm-hmm. It's been sticking to my fingers for years.
0: Okay, so this is not, in your view, this is not a seasonal thing. This is a regional thing.
3: It's a national thing, wherever it comes from.
0: Yeah, terroir. Okay. All right, well, I'm going to have to find out. I'm going to ask a produce person to come on and talk about this because this is new. It's not been my experience until, I would say, 2 months ago.
3: Yeah, that's right, because there's a lot of Argentine garlic showing up.
0: Okay. And I knew you would know the answer.
3: If you see the garlic with the little purple stripes, you ever seen that? Go to paper.
0: Yeah, purple sheath underneath. Yeah.
3: Yeah, that's good garlic. That's always good garlic.
0: So I want the purple.
3: Find it, but you can't find it all the time.
0: It's not. It is kind of hard to find. It is. Okay.
3: And my daughter brought me some garlic from some farmers in Colorado. Mm-hmm. Organic garlic. One last time she came, she brought a bunch of it, and that was really good garlic.
0: Okay. All right. Well, that explains it.
3: There is garlic coming out of Florida. And that's fairly good, but I don't see it as much.
0: Okay.
3: And I think they grow the garlic year-round.
0: Yeah. Okay. Well, now I think that Gilroy, as a matter of fact, I know that Gilroy is the garlic capital of America, which is out in California, which is an arid climate. So I don't really know if they're growing it in Florida, how that would work.
3: Yeah, yeah.
0: But, you know, yeah, I don't care where it comes from. Go ahead.
3: I've had garlic from California too, but it don't show up here a lot. Just like the California olive oil does not show up here.
0: Okay. Okay.
3: There's
0: far less California olive oil than there should be. I will say that.
3: There is. There's far pretty less. Good California olive oil. I've had it before.
0: Yeah.
3: You know.
0: Yeah. What's that Mediterranean climate, you know? So,
3: yeah,
0: anyway.
3: Yeah. So I want to tell you about a place when we went for lunch today.
0: Okay.
3: El Paso

0: Ecuador.
1: Okay.
0: Ecuadorian restaurant.
1: Where is
0: on
1: it?
0: On Napoleon Avenue. Not West Napoleon.
1: West Napoleon, Metairie. Okay. Uh-huh.
0: Yeah. So I think we had a steak that they did, a grilled steak. And we had, I think, cannellini beans and saffron rice.
1: That's nice.
0: And plantains and grilled tri-colored bell peppers. And it was only like $20. It was way too much food for one person. And we just split it.
1: Yeah.
0: And our friend got tripe because she's from Chile. She got tripe.
1: Mm-hmm.
0: It was cooked in a squash stew. Tripe in a squash stew.
1: You know, I know that Sicilian food is your favorite, but you seem like you all are pretty adventuresome when it comes to dining. Is Latin American food your second favorite?
0: Yeah, in Mediterranean, you know, I eat everything pretty much. I'm not too much on the German food too much. I like their pastries, but, you know, I eat it. But it's nothing that I crave or want to go. I don't look for it. You know what I'm saying?
1: Yeah, and I totally get it. It's not known for its food.
0: Oktoberfest and Middendorf, sometimes he's got some stuff for Oktoberfest, eating it there.
1: Yeah.
0: So,
1: I was thinking about those menus that I was talking about yesterday, how I just am completely uninterested. And I guess the day before that, I talked about the fact that True Food Kitchen, which is closed here already, one of the ones that are closing, I think it's like a third of them that they're closing so they could, quote, restructure and continue to offer their craveable food. And I'm laughing at that, thinking if it was so craveable, you wouldn't be filing Chapter 11. I never crave that kind of food.
0: Yeah, but is that the one that Oprah's invested in?
1: Yeah. Heavily invested.
0: Oh, she's got a lot of money.
1: In fact, she's been keeping
0: it
1: afloat. What?
0: Yeah, she can write it off against a profit-making enterprise. She could all write that off.
1: That's right, yeah. So, anyway, but it's... that's why I'm kind of surprised they're filing Chapter 11. If you have a benefactor like Oprah, you could you can serve uncravable food for a really long time. And
0: well,
1: it is
0: indeed
1: uncravable.
0: The money managers at Oprah told them to file Chapter 11. They said, look, you know, hey, look, you file Chapter 11, we can't keep propping you up. The money managers, you know, gave her a call, the lawyers probably.
1: Uh-huh.
0: You know, and that's why they did it. They said, you know, we're going to cut you off the gravy train if you don't file Chapter 11. And,
1: well, I do know this much. It's not craveable food. Let's just say that. But I do have a respect for their self-esteem, calling that food craveable. Anyway, all right. Well, I figured that since you have what sounds like a circle of Latin American friends that you probably... favor that sort of food second to your own.
0: Well, Gloria is Mexican American.
1: I see. Okay. Now, so I guess I need to ask Gloria this, and don't you answer for her. Is it Mexican and Latin food that she prefers, or have you gotten her into Sicilian as her number one?
0: Well, she never ate seafood before she came here. Believe it or not, she wouldn't touch it.
1: Uh-huh.
0: She was from a landlocked culture, you know.
1: I was about to say, because, you know, there's a lot of seafood in Mexico. She must come from a place
0: from
1: that's interior.
0: I mean, the only time she actually touched shrimp is when she went to Corpus Christi.
1: Uh-huh.
0: You know what I'm saying? Our mother, nobody in our family cooks seafood. Nobody.
1: Okay.
0: But, you know, we went all over Mexico. And that's why I admired the guy from El Patio.
1: Uh-huh.
0: He had food from like 17 different cities.
1: Yeah. I loved El Patio. I was sad to see it go.
0: I worked with his son, and that's who got me to come over there. His son is.

0: daughter enjoyed it when she was a girl.
1: Okay, so Gloria's from San Antonio.
0: Yes.
1: I see. Okay. All right. Okay, Greg. Well, I appreciate the call. I knew that I was hoping you were listening so that you could call me and straighten me out on this, because I really do notice a difference in the last 2 months. And I find that even though I love garlic and I love to cook with garlic and I know it's really good for me and I want to have it in everything, it's becoming really annoying to put it in something.
0: Yeah, so. I told you about this. There's a place called the Buddha, which deals with local farmers in Louisiana, Mississippi. It's right on Clearview, about 1.5 blocks off of West Esplanade.
1: Okay.
0: And they have black garlic.
1: Okay.
0: Which is fermented garlic.
1: Really?
0: And I'm telling you, that stuff is good. You can just put it in your mouth and eat it.
1: Fermented garlic. Interesting.
0: And
1: okay.
0: It's jet black. It's jet black. And it's delicious.
1: It's called the Buddha.
0: Yeah, that's the name of it. They sell meat and poultry and produce.
1: Really? Okay.
0: And other stuff, too.
1: Check that out. All right.
0: My daughter's big organic, right? And so she was going over there, and she came home with black garlic. And I just said, well, I'm going to just taste one. And shit, I ate about 10 of them.
1: Greg, you got to watch your language.
0: I ate about 10 garlic toes. Fermented garlic.
1: All right. Take care. Thank you very much.
0: All right.
1: Appreciate
0: it. Bye-bye.
1: All right. 556-9696 is the number. I would love it if you called. And if you want to talk about garlic, let's talk about garlic. I mean, I do notice a big difference. And I want to stop having to deal with this kind of garlic because it's not fun. We are headed toward the news from Louisiana Radio Network. We will be back on the other side of it to talk about whatever it is that you would like to talk about. It is Friday, the day before the hurricane. Actually, I think the hurricane is supposed to come in this evening. So, Hurricane Day, Friday, October 9th. That is shocking. I don't know if I should search it and find out if there's ever been a hurricane this late. I mean, especially a hurricane of this stature. But I felt like hurricanes are over if you get to October. But now we know that that is not the case at all. I'm Marianne Fitzmaurice. This is The Food Show here on WGSO in New Orleans, as we wait for the hurricane and for the break at the bottom of the news, which is coming up right now.
2: Louisiana Radio Network, I'm Jeff Palermo. The National Independent Pharmacist of the Year hails from right here in Louisiana.
3: T.J. Woodard has been named Pharmacist of the Year by the National Community Pharmacists Association. He and his wife own Prescriptions to Go, which has two locations in Baton Rouge. The ULM grad says being from the same state as the U.S. House Speaker and House Majority Leader may have given him a bigger voice.
4: We're just trying to level the playing field for independent pharmacists so we can compete with the big guys like CVS and Walgreens.
3: Woodard says the biggest obstacle in doing that is the pharmacy benefit managers, which co-own the major pharmacies that reimburse the independent pharmacies at below their costs.
4: It doesn't take Elon Musk to realize that if you're being reimbursed below your costs, you don't stay in business.
3: I'm Joe Gallinaro.
2: The National Hurricane Center says Isaias could be a dangerous Category 3 storm when it makes landfall along the Florida Panhandle during the overnight hours. State climatologist Jay Grimes expects breezy conditions for the southeastern parishes, and the backside flow around the storm will help produce a modest dip in humidity for Louisiana. LRN.
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2: When you're awake, the things you think come from the dreams you dream. Thought has wings, and lots of things are seldom what they seem.
3: Alrighty, 556-9696 is the number. Over the break, I was reading an article about the Wolseley, which is an old historic London restaurant, which closed, I don't know, maybe, I think it closed during COVID. I could be wrong about that, but it closed recently and then it reopened with different owners. So it interrupted the legacy of like 100 years, and they are doing a club in New York, and apparently there's another British invasion going on, not a musical kind, but of clubs into New York City. And I remember the days that, you know, Studio 54 was a big club, and I'm shocked to see clubs opening here because, first of all, I've said it a million times before, this ain't New York, this ain't LA. And usually when you do something like that, you need a client base of some financial heft and some numbers. Is it, what is the first of all, the last time the subject of a private club came up was when Tana took the bar over and made it a private club. And I'm trying to remember what the figure was for membership on that. I don't want to say 25,000 because that's just so absurd. But if you know, and I know some of you who are going to send me emails, will send me emails. So send it right now, please. What is the private club membership price at Tana in the bar? Or are they still doing it? Because it was something that garnered a lot of chatter, I want to say 6 months ago when it was first put forth. And I am astonished, as I was to hear it in the first place. And I would be astonished if it's still going on. And what is the figure? That's what I want to know. 556-9696 is the number. We've also talked about the number of prefix tasting menus that have sprung up in the wake of the success of Saint Germain and Emeralds. And we had Nathaniel Zimmet talking about why that was, because I was wondering why that was. And he explained, and it made perfect sense, that when you have a menu like that, you know how many people will be walking in the door that evening because they are prepaid. And that is the thing with Resy. And I remember Resy having a policy whereby you made a reservation, you gave your credit card, and then if you couldn't make it, they would charge your card a $25 fee for that. And whenever I saw Resy as a place to make a reservation, that sort of negated my interest in going to whatever place that was, because I am, for good or bad, I am more of a seat of your pants kind of person, and am very fluid in my decisions, let's just say that. So I'm not going to put up a credit card to hold a reservation. And that is fine if you are a person that makes them. Most people do. I have a friend who called me once and she said, I'm coming to town, because she lives outside of Baton Rouge. I'm coming to town with a friend who's coming to town from California. And this was like in February or March. And she goes, and we've been looking for places to go. And what reservations do you think we should make? And I said, so when are you coming? And she said, October. And I almost dropped the phone. I just thought, the world could end before October. I can't even think in those terms. But I told her the places that were applicable for March. And I don't know how it turned out. She and I were actually very good friends, and we could not be any more opposite. Could not be any more opposite. But anyway, Resy does that. So Boucherie announced on Instagram, I don't know, yesterday, the day before, that they are suspending dinner service. So I guess the prefix thing did not change their fortunes. And I think that it's just a really interesting thing right now in the restaurant business as to who is doing well and who isn't. And I'm sorry to say, I was powerfully unimpressed that we walked into the Cheesecake Factory. Now, this was in Maryland, but I think it's probably true here. I think Darren was saying that. And you just could barely get into the door, you know? So there is still no rhyme or reason as to who's packed and who isn't, and who's packed who shouldn't be, and who should be who isn't. And if I can figure that out, I could start a whole new career. I guess anyone who could figure that out could do pretty well with that. 556-9696 is the number. Today is Poor Boy Day. I don't know that it's National Poor Boy Day. When Tom does not say national, I think he just assigns the day something he likes. So Poor Boy Day is what you will find if you go to nomenu.com, where, by the way, there is new content up there. And you will see that it's Poor Boy Day in the almanac. I also liked the recipe. I have to look at it again when I go back that way. According to Tom, it's Poor Boy Day in New Orleans. It's well documented who invented the Poor Boy sandwich. Excuse me, Benny and Clovis Martin. It happened during the famous streetcar strike of the late 1920s. The idea was to provide the poor boys out on the picket line with a big filling sandwich containing only scraps of meat for a low price, originally a nickel. The day it happened is not known, but the now defunct Council for the Preservation of the Poor Boy Sandwich, it disbanded in 1973 when it became clear the danger of extinction had passed, declared today as the official day of celebration. I wonder if the original Po' Boy Fest, a bastardization if there ever was one, started, I think it's like This is our 16th year, I believe. So I wonder if the original one was the weekend and it was today. But anyway, the Martins persuaded their baker, John Gendusa, a couple of blocks up Turo, to make a special extra long loaf of French bread that was the same thickness from end to end. That was an adaptation from the standard New Orleans French bread, which was shorter and had a wider middle and tapering ends. This bread that's the original poor boy loaf is now served in sometimes, depending on the place, in the little white bag at the Grand Dames. And I call it cap bread, but I do really, really like it. Anyway, the poor boy bread is the long loaf made disproportionately, I believe, by Leidenheimer now. Most New Orleanians agree that a well-made roast beef poor boy is one of the most delicious eats in this great eating town. We all remember our first one. For me, it came from Clarence and Lefty's, an old joint on Almanaster at North Turo. It was so good that Tom said he ate two of them. That taste still stands as the benchmark. Homemade beef and gravy. Fresh, hot French bread. It's the gravy that makes the sandwich unique. That caused a myth to grow that the sloppier the sandwich, the better. Tom did not ever subscribe to that. Tom said he has encountered some poor boys with so much gravy they were impossible to eat. There's a golden mean there, and only the really good shops get it right. Now, conversely, Paran's Poor Boy was a sponsor of this show for many years, and whenever he did his own spots, meaning Al Hornbrook, he would talk about having a gravy bath, which sounds gross to me. But anyway, the best poor boy shops have many other kinds of poor boys, including unusual meats like liver cheese and hogshead cheese. Together, of them all, Tom said he thinks the most underrated is the ham poor boy in its variants. That is so true. Just today, I was talking to Donna Chasasi, and I just was thinking about how spectacularly delicious a basic Chasasi ham and Swiss cheese sandwich with copious amounts of blue plate mayonnaise on the bread is just, I mean, it doesn't get better than that. I don't need roast beef. It can get better than that one as far as I'm concerned. Let's see. Especially the grilled ones, Tom said. I do like grilled ham, but I also just like it plain. And I just think it's spectacular. Then we have all the fried seafood poor boys. Those differ in being better without the lettuce and tomatoes found on their meatier brethren. The toasted bread should just be slathered with melted butter. The seafood downed with hot sauce and a bunch of pickles thrown in for acidity and textural contrast. The poor boy universe is a unique and essential part of the dining scene in New Orleans. Any place with a good poor boy gets a star on Tom's mental culinary map. That reminds me of Tom's campaign to return the name of that sandwich to its original poor boy, swimming against the tide of po' boys. But Stan also has a campaign about that sandwich that the dressing should be cabbage. And I am coming around to his side as well. We're going to take a break and be back with more of the food show after this.
2: The Crescent City Steakhouse has been a favorite since the first time I discovered it on Mardi Gras Day. 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When you're awake, the things you think come from the dreams you dream. Thought has wings, and lots of things are never what they seem.
3: Okie dokie, 5569696 is the number. Speaking of our friend Stan, I want to tell you about Trinas, because Trinas has just undergone a renovation that changed its classification, in my view. It is not fancy, because Trinas could never be fancy, but they did take it down to the studs and renovate what was a Cajun-inspired space, with a lot of wood, to a somewhat glamorous environment with white tablecloths. Trinas is located on the first floor of the Intercontinental Hotel, and the food has always been just a notch below G.W. Finn's. So those people who aspire to get into G.W. Finn's, if you have not tried Trinas, you should do that, because the food is superb. It is award-winning. They have quite a few of those awards. They are most proud, I think, of their fowl gumbo, which to my daughter, the gumbo connoisseur, cannot be beat. I absolutely agree with that. It's fantastic. They also have their bisque, which is sensational as well. Their crawfish pie, the oysters. Tom always called from day one Trinas the oyster hub of New Orleans. They have an oyster, they have a happy hour with a few different things on it, but not the least of which is prices of oysters that you can't believe, like half a dozen for $7. They have six different kinds of char-grilled oysters, frog's legs all the time. And I can't think of too many restaurants, even G.W. Finn's, that has that. They have steaks and chops for those people that you're dining with who don't eat seafood. 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Go to Trinas and see what I'm talking about. It is a terrific seafood restaurant in a space that is not crowded at all. Most seafood restaurants are much more casual. The food at Trinas has always been quite sophisticated. Trinas is located in the Intercontinental Hotel, first floor. You can call and make a reservation by calling 680-7000. That's 680-7000. 5569696 is the number. I was talking about blue plate mayonnaise just now, because you can't talk about poor boys or any kind of sandwich in this town without thinking about blue plate mayonnaise, because it's on just about all the sandwiches. If there's bread and you're putting it together with stuff inside, on either side, you will find blue plate mayonnaise, because generations of New Orleanians grew up loving blue plate mayonnaise. I know we used it for all kinds of things in addition to sandwiches. It was on the Creole tomato sandwiches I fondly remember from my youth. It was on the cheese sandwich I do not fondly remember from my third grade cafeteria experience. But the blue plate mayonnaise made it better. It's on the finger sandwiches that we take out of the supermarkets, but only in this town and along the Gulf Coast. It is an utterly unique thing that we have finger sandwiches, but they've all got blue plate mayonnaise on them. The poor boys around town, blue plate mayonnaise. deviled eggs, blue plate mayonnaise. My mom used it to dip her fries. I use it in my pimento cheese. It's in tuna salad, potato salad, chicken salad, all of those things. Tom used it for his coleslaw and his white shrimp remoulade sauce. I used to make my tartar sauce with blue plate mayonnaise, chop up the pickles and capers and parsley and a little hot sauce, but I don't have to do that anymore because they make their own tartar sauce and it's a whole lot easier. You will find that tartar sauce right where you find the spicy mayo that they have just brought out. You will find that at all of the stores around town because this is blue plate mayonnaise territory. It's our mayonnaise. Since 1927, coming up on 100 years of spreadable deliciousness, Blue Plate Mayonnaise. They've won taste tests for their simple recipe, the European style. It is oil, vinegar, and egg yolks. That's the only time I've ever heard of it being made that way. Most mayos in America are made with the whole egg, but this is creamier, richer, denser, and more delicious because it's only the egg yolks. They've won taste tests for that. And the nickname, the good stuff. Blue Plate Mayonnaise is the official mayo of the New Orleans Saints and the LSU Tigers. It's our mayonnaise, Blue Plate Mayonnaise, since 1927. It's the good stuff. 556-9696 is the number. It'd be swell if you called and told me anything having to do with food. We talk about anything. I mean, this morning when I got on the air, I threw it out to the audience, but particularly Greg, because I know he's a crusty Sicilian who makes a lot of delicious red sauces with a lot of garlic. And I asked if garlic is different, because in my experience, garlic is different in the last couple of months. I find it to be infuriating, actually. And now I'm going to have to investigate this further and find out what the season is for garlic and how the different seasons change the product that you have in the store. 556-9696 is the number. I also want to hear anything you have to say about Poor Boys. If you're going to call, though, you have to use the official food show word for it, Poor Boy. I refuse to slip into the bastardization that so infuriated Tom, and I agree. But there's lots of great ones out there, and they're getting wilder and wilder. Nancy, come on in.
4: Hi.
3: Hi.
4: Hi, this is your resident Italian calling in to talk about the garlic.
3: Oh, please do.
4: Okay, from what I have found out, I've been looking. I got out of the car when Greg was talking, so this might be the same thing that he said. But the when you cut into the garlic skin or pull it off of the toes, it releases a sulfur compound, which is part of the smell, I guess. And that sulfur compound sticks to proteins, which are on your skin or the knife.
3: Hmm. Interesting.
4: So if you want it to be less sticky, you should wash your hands right before you touch them to get the oils and proteins off of your skin and the knife. Wash the knife too. Or you can soak the garlic in warm water and the skins will come off. Now, part of the reason, I think it's part of the reason is whether the garlic is completely dried enough or processed the right way. And yes, if you are getting imported garlic, it's totally different. Like, do you know which one you're getting?
3: No, this is what I was saying.
4: This is how you tell. If you look at the end of the garlic that had root end, if it has roots at all sticking out, either long or trimmed, that's domestic garlic.
3: Okay, that's what I've been using.
4: If it comes from out of the country, if it comes from out of the country, they have to completely shave off the whole bottom so that it's flat or sometimes concave. on the bottom.
3: Okay.
4: And those garlic products are usually soaked in, believe it or not, bleach to make them pretty and white, and or some kind of preservative. And so actually the ones that are a little bit discolored and brownish or beige or have spots on them, those are actually fresher, and those are the local ones because they're not treated to look pretty.
3: Okay. So if I had a stem of about 2 inches on the last garlic clove that the last garlic pod that infuriated me, that is an American product.
4: A stem meaning the root end, the flat root end, not the pointy end?
3: Yes, correct.
4: So you did or did not have?
3: I did.
4: Okay, well then that's an American product.
3: Okay, so I'm going to go back now to looking for the purple undersheath because I used to wonder if that meant that the garlic was not quite ripe enough or what, but that just is a mark that is what I'm going to prefer over what I have been using, which is, do you know what I'm talking about? These little bitty tiny things that you
4: said. I've gotten something like that. You think, well, this thing's half empty on the inside.
3: Yes.
4: I always thought that was just a sign that they were old and shriveled up.
3: Yes.
4: Or got too dry.
3: Uh-huh. Well, you know? They're not old or shriveled up, but I have had that. And I thought it was because I was just, you know, I'd bought it and forgotten about it. But now I am buying a lot more garlic. And like I had to buy some garlic for the hummus and I made some more stuffed artichokes and I use a lot of garlic and I have been buying it and I had like 4 of those bulbs and I just get more annoyed each time I open another one. It's really bugging. So
4: yeah. Anyway. Well, according to what I read, if it's real sticky and sticks to your hands, it actually means it's fresher because it still has a lot of the compounds in it.
3: Okay, well.
4: And by the way, the Tana price was $25,000, but I don't know how it went over or if they're still doing it, but that was what it was advertised.
3: It was $25,000, thank you. Because I thought that's what I heard, and my eyes bugged out, and I thought maybe I had hit my head or something in Metairie, a $25,000 private club price. So I'm curious. I might have to call and find out if they're still doing it. Anyway,
4: okay.
3: We shall see. All right. And I want to be clear, I always wash my hands before I start cooking. I'm a germ phobe. I know that'll surprise no one. Okay.
4: Well, maybe you have a lot of protein seeping out.
3: Oh, okay. Maybe. I don't know if that's a good thing or not. All right. It's time for the news from Town Hall. I'm Marianne Fitzmaurice. It's the Food Show on WGSO in New Orleans. 3:00. Stay with us for more on the other side.
5: Breaking news this hour from Town Hall. I'm Ken Lorman in Washington. The Gulf Coast starting to feel the impact of Hurricane Isaias as the storm with 120-mile-an-hour winds heads toward the region.
6: The National Hurricane Center reports it remains a Category 3 storm. A hurricane warning is in effect from Louisiana to the Florida Panhandle.
5: That's Chris Garagio. The storm about 125 miles southeast of the mouth of the Mississippi River. President Trump says gas prices will start coming down soon. He made the comment while referencing the war in Iran during remarks at a Columbus Day event he hosted at the White House today.
7: Oh, that's going to be over very soon. And prices are going to come tumbling down.
5: President Trump predicts gas prices will soon be back down to the levels he saw in Iowa just before the start of the Iran war.
7: But I always look at the tag on top, and I saw $1.95, and then I saw $1.85 a gallon. We'll be down to those levels soon.
5: Football Hall of Famer Mike Ditka has passed away at the age of 86, his family making that announcement today. Former NFL player and coach Ron Rivera remembers Ditka. He played under him when the Bears won Super Bowl 20.
8: I mean, he's a tremendous man who, you know, had a tremendous career, became an icon, and really just lived his life as the epitome of what it can be if you can come in and have success and work hard at it.
5: Mike Ditka was the first tight end to be inducted into the Pro Football Hall of Fame. Reports say Katie Zachariah has been offered the job as White House press secretary. She briefly worked at the Department of Homeland Security and is a lawyer and conservative commentator. She would succeed Caroline Leavitt, who left the position in August, to spend more time with her growing family. More on these stories at townhall.com.
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5: If you get an ugly sweater under the tree this Christmas, blame AI.
13: More than a third of holiday shoppers say they will use artificial intelligence to find items on their gift lists. That's more than double what it was just last year. The YouGov survey also found that shoppers are leaning into AI to make sure they get the lowest prices and best deals. About half of the Gen Zers and millennials who took part in the survey expect that they'll be shopping on Black Friday or Cyber Monday. I'm Rory O'Neill.
5: ICE says the man shot by one of its agents in New York City yesterday had a criminal record and was in the country illegally. DHS Secretary Mark Wayne Mullen is criticizing the policies of New York and other sanctuary cities for releasing illegal immigrants back on the streets. Big day on Wall Street, green across the board. Tech shares have rebounded and are higher. This is townhall.com.
14: Looking pretty good for us weather-wise going into the weekend. Thankfully, we're on the west side of that storm as it landfalls tonight near Destin, Pensacola, Gulf Shores, Mobile, somewhere in the region. All across that region, all the way over to Apalachicola and further eastward, 5 to 7 foot storm surge. 3 to 5 feet, though, from Mobile westward to Gulfport and to Buras, Shell Beach, Venetian Isles. 1 to 3 foot storm surge for the lake and for Grand Isle. The gusty winds diminishing tonight, and we'll have some beautiful weather through the weekend. As the humidity's falling, the dew point temperature's 2, partly sunny skies and a stray shower. Middle 80s tomorrow and Sunday with lower humidity. Start in the mornings 50-60s North Shore, but 60s to near 70 South. Middle 80s with a partly cloudy sky for the afternoon Sunday. Ralph Sanji, WGSO.
15: 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When something doesn't seem quite right,
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0: on this beautiful, breezy Friday afternoon. Here, it's not so forbidding seeming. It is just quite lovely. It's like regular October weather. Patty, what's it like over on that end?
1: It is really pretty. It's blue sky, sunny, and a beautiful breeze.
0: Yeah, okay. So I was, you know, I was thinking maybe I'll go across the lake today. And then I thought, oh, you know, I don't want to cross the causeway because it'll be spraying and all that. But I have seen videos of the surf in the lake. So, I mean, there is definitely something afoot once you get more south. But anyway, it is exquisitely beautiful over here. But it's supposed to be all over by tomorrow morning, huh? I mean, I think it's coming in overnight, which I hate. Don't like hurricanes when they're overnight. It makes it 10 times more terrifying, I would say. Deaf Dining Rule number 654, the thickness of the meat, cheese, and dressings on a poor boy sandwich should equal or exceed that of the top layer of bread. Now, you know, I feel like Tom, except for seafood, I mean, if you're piling on a soft shell crab or catfish or a big pile of shrimp or oysters, then that would apply. But if you're doing something like a ham and cheese sandwich, then I don't really feel like you would want to have a really thick amount of meat. I don't like a lot of meat, even if it's sliced really thin on a sandwich, even a muffalata. I used to love the muffalata over at Bosco's. But it was so thick, the mortadella and the ham and salami and the cheese and the olive salad. I mean, it was really like 2.5 inches. So it was one of those things where you kind of have to eat around it to approach the middle. And I would always wind up having to open it up and flip the meats to where it evened it out a little bit more. And it's just kind of a lot of trouble. So I decided that I like something with a little bit less meat than that. And I just think if you had a lot of meat to equal the bread, unless you're smushing it, you know, I don't know. Anyway, that's a lot of detail to think about having to do with a poor boy sandwich. But Tom has declared this poor boy day. So if you would like to talk about poor boys, I would, of course, love to hear about it. You know, I have to say this. I do not care for a shrimp remoulade poor boy, which is not to say that I don't love French bread and shrimp remoulade, just not as a poor boy. I mean, if you presented that fabulous appetizer at Mandina's to me, which was two Buster crab, soft shell crabs, fried, sitting over shredded iceberg lettuce, and then you have shrimp remoulade on either end of that, and you gave me some toasted French bread with butter, that would be just like the perfect meal to me. But if you took all of that and made it a sandwich, that would negate the whole thing. I don't know. You know, what can I say? I'm a woman with weird proclivities. But anyway, I think that the barbecue shrimp poor boy, I remember the origins of Paul Prudhomme. I was working at WWL in the early days of my career in a beat up old townhouse next to WWL television. And I've told this story before, and it's just a fun memory. But we worked on the second floor up a really tight one single flight of stairs. In other words, there was no break in the stairway. So if you took a fall, you're falling, okay? And I remember we would have Paul Prudhomme on the show, and he would come up with his staff, like a group of people, carrying boxes of food. And I don't know if you've seen that. I'm sure you have seen those commercials where the Volkswagen lands in the water and it is full of people. That's what this was like. A studio that was, Patty, I want to say the studio isn't any bigger than the studio you're sitting in right now. Yet it was packed to the rafters with people every time he came, because he would come with poor boys that were hollowed out. That's the first time I ever saw a poor boy hollowed out. It was hollowed out, and it had garlic butter and oysters, fried oysters. And I think that was like the favorite, but it would be just a box full of poor boys for anybody who got into the studio to get one. Ah, the good old days. I miss the good old days. Anyway, so I don't understand the appeal of a barbecue shrimp poor boy, or frankly, anything that is hollowed out. I know that there are probably lots of people who love those, but I am not one of them. But that is a thing now, and I don't remember that it used to be, although I'm talking about a long time ago when Paul Prudhomme arrived on the scene. So I mean, this was before a poor boy was called a po' boy. And you probably think it always was, but it wasn't. This happened, I want to say, 20, 25 years ago. And it was when Brett Anderson was writing for the Times-Picayune. That was a name that he gave it, and it just caught on like wildfire. The old kitchen sage says the perfect poor boy will, after being completely assembled, be warmed in a 400-degree oven for no less than 3 minutes, then served immediately. Yeah, that was another thing that Tom felt about poor boys. It's so rare, and I understand why. The volume, it makes it fairly impossible, I think. Although, if you did like an extra hour of prep and toasted all that bread ahead of time, it would have no effect on your assembly time when you're actually in the weeds. But it would have, I think, a powerful, positive impression for its recipient, I think. There are people who do that. I wish Parkway did it. I understand why they can't. It's enormously, just the sheer volume of people that they do just blows me away. But when I do get a sandwich, like I wouldn't even ask them to do that because that's hysterically funny. But maybe at a smaller poor boy shop, you could ask to do that. There are places who do automatically do it. I can't think of one right now. But I remember when I did like a poor boy roundup, I remember having some and thinking, oh, now this is what we're talking about here. 556-9696 is the number. We're going to take a break, but not until I tell you about Bon Ton Prime Rib. Bon Ton Prime Rib is this sophisticated dining experience that you love. The kind we've talked about now for 38 years. Bon Ton Prime Rib is located at the corner of Magazine and Natchez, where Bon Ton Cafe used to be. And the Bon Ton Cafe had a 100-year-old neighborhood restaurant reputation. That's what it was. But when you go to Bon Ton Prime Rib, you will see that is now a glamorous first-class steakhouse. You will see that when the complimentary valet opens the front door. You don't have complimentary valets at a place unless it is a glamorous dining experience. But the main thing is the food, and the food at Bon Ton Prime Rib is fantastic. It is prime rib. That's the signature dish on the menu. It is a menu of first class steaks. They have like a small menu that is a nod to the old Bon Ton Cafe. You'll find Bon Ton oysters with crab meat on top, and then melted butter and parmesan on top of that. Wow, it's like I'm holding on with two hands to the computer. It's so windy out here. You will find a whole Cajun fish. You will find crab cakes, crab meat au gratin, and a Cajun steak on that menu. The desserts and sides are shareable. I love the puff corn casserole. It's like a corn souffle or corn pudding. Crispy Brussels sprouts are there. We had a big discussion about crispy Brussels sprouts on the Niagara trip. Crawfish mac and cheese. I had the loaded baked potato of my life at Bon Ton Prime Rib. I do crave it. It is craveable. Also, their broccoli and spinach dishes, I am told, are craveable. It's going to be my new word, craveable. The desserts are a lemon pie, the chocolate dessert, and they have butter cake. That's what Tom and I had. It was superb. We polished it off just the two of us, even though it was big enough for four. 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They have a complimentary valet out front that will take good care of you. You can find out more about them by going to their web address, B as in Bon, T as in Ton, Prime Rib. That's BT Prime Rib. It's also Instagram and Facebook where you'll find them. We'll be back with more of the food show after this.
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3: I won't dance, don't ask me. I won't dance, don't ask me. I won't dance, madam, with you.
0: Okie dokie. 556-9696 is the number. I started the show by asking the question, what's up with garlic now? And I asked for Greg to call. And Nancy called, and both of them weighed in on that subject, and I have learned a lot about what's up with garlic. Hope you have too. I'm not satisfied, though, with all of the details on that. I now want to know about a season for garlic, a terroir, and all of those things, because it is distinctly different, the garlic that I'm handling now, than what it was 2 months ago. And I want to know when garlic is not going to annoy me so that I can look forward to that period of time. But currently, it really, really, really does. 556-9696 is the number. You know those tendrils of liquid that climb up the side of your wine glass or brandy snifter? We call them legs. But Johann Andreas von Segner, a German physicist who was born today in 1704, called the effect a meniscus caused by surface tension in the liquid. Surface tension allows a bug to walk on water and for little beads of water to roll across the surface of a bowl of water when dribbled. It can force many liquids to climb solid barriers. Far up in the case of some of our alcoholic beverages, the length of the legs in wine, by the way, has almost no meaning in terms of quality. Emil Fischer, who won the Nobel Prize for Chemistry in 1902, was born today in 1852. Most of his work involved the chemicals in food. Most notably, he greatly expanded our understanding of what happens when sugars ferment, a critical step in winemaking, among other things. That brings me to winemaking, which I'm still dazzled by what I discovered when I went up to Niagara Falls. I will be back there, not because I'm all that big of an enophile, but I just didn't know that was going on. I mean, I know that there are winemaking regions all over the place. There's a Texas winemaking region. Virginia has a winemaking region. I know that Oregon and Washington grow wine grapes, but I want to see what those look like versus Napa, because this was Napa-esque. I mean, we sat at a winery on a patio that could have been in Sonoma. And I don't know how involved it gets in other places, because like I say, I don't, generally speaking, look for that, but we just stumbled upon it, and I was just like, wow, I had no idea. 556-9696 is the number. I am grateful to you folks who do call and tell me these things that are important, like AWG, who called and explained to me that he drove across the Canadian border up in Michigan and found wineries all along that border. So there's a lot out there I don't know, but I didn't need to tell you that. 55696 is the number. The Calliope was patented today by Joshua Stoddard. Live steam blows across tuned, if we're lucky, pipes and generates a tremendous amount of sound. As anyone who's ever been in the neighborhood of a Calliope equipped steamboat knows, although its sound is associated with the 1800s, modern passenger riverboats usually have them. To create atmosphere, hearing a calliope is now part of the experience of having cafe au lait and beignets in the French Market, or oysters at the Crescent City Brew Pub. Yes, but I don't look forward to that so much. I don't know. Does that make me an ungrateful New Orleanian? I don't know. I'll tell you one thing. It makes me less likely to go on a riverboat and have a cruise. Are they still doing the food cruises on the, is it the Creole Queen or the Delta Queen? I believe you can board those and get food, and it's very cliche New Orleans food and probably not all that great, but I'm kind of curious, and I'm going to have to look that up. Words to drink by from someone unknown. Drinking beer doesn't make you fat. It makes you lean against bars, tables, chairs, and poles. Well, I guess that was a joke, but it is true for sure. And since I don't usually drink beer, I'm trying to think of where I wanted to drink beer recently. I didn't bother because I wouldn't drink a whole beer, but I'm trying to think of where that was. It might actually have been on the recent trip. I don't even remember. Words to eat by from Sean Ono Lennon, son of John and Yoko, born today in 1975. It's also the anniversary of his father's birth in 1940. Oh, that's cool to have your kid born on your own birthday. That's cool. Peace is a good thing, and so is salmon when it's smoked. Okay, then. Oh, man. You know what? I do not even want to quote this other person because I am so appalled by them. Celebrity chefs today in 1964. It's the birthday of Bobby Flay. I'm surprised that Tom would even acknowledge Bobby Flay's birthday. Tom was definitely not a fan of Bobby Flay for the simple, well, I'm sure there's a lot of reasons that Tom was not a fan of Bobby Flay. He's sort of an abrasive personality. Would you say that's true, Patty? Do you like Bobby Flay?
1: Yeah, I mean, I find him entertaining. He is definitely an abrasive personality.
0: Yeah, you could say, but you can see that people would call him abrasive, controversial. Mm-hmm. Yeah. And I think deliberately so, kind of like Tom. That's why I don't know why Tom found that so annoying. But Bobby Flay said something that in it was in Tom's mind an unforgivable sin. Bobby Flay once said that he did not get the fascination with New Orleans food. And them's fighting words for someone like Tom. So today is the birthday of Bobby Flay. He doesn't understand or like New Orleans food, so here's a special salute to his birthday. That was his one huge offense. Today is the Independence Day for Valencia, which is now part of Spain. In 1237 on this day, James the First drove the Moors out of the capital city, Valencia. City and state is the homeland of paella, the delicious dish of rice, vegetables, seafood, and meats, which has become more common around New Orleans in recent years. Yes, and it is a cousin to something that is ours, which is jambalaya. And honestly, what could possibly be wrong with rice in a pan with some olive oil and all of those other ingredients? It's just wonderful.

0: wonderful to just watch the olive trees blowing, and until one of the umbrellas fell down, which disturbed the dog greatly, I have to say. 556-9696 is the number. Charles Rudolph Walgreen, who founded the drugstore chain that bears his name, was born today in 1873. The soda fountain was already common in pharmacies when Walgreen got into the business. They remained so until the 1970s. A decade later, they were almost all gone. Walgreen has a dessert named for him. Informally, the name isn't on the menu at Antoine's. It's a ring of baked meringue with ice cream, nuts, chocolate sauce, and whipped cream. It must be because it resembled the kind of sundaes you once could get at Walgreens and every other drugstore soda fountain. Patty, did you ever have a Walgreen at Walgreens?
1: I don't think
0: Wait, where's the, where'd you go with your mom? On Canal Street, you went.
1: Oh, we used
0: it wasn't
1: to,
0: Walgreens.
1: No, it was Woolworths.
0: Woolworths, that's right. Yeah. Did you ever have anything like that at Woolworths?
1: Not that I can remember.
0: Like a meringue. Honestly, you know what it is? It's a pavlova now. That's what it's called now. A pavlova. And a pavlova is a much more glamorous thing than the little Walgreens thing that they serve at Antoine's, but. You know, I thought, I don't really need to have a pavlova, but they are actually pretty good, I would say. 556-9696 is the number. We are heading toward the news now from Louisiana Radio Network, where we will almost certainly get a report on that hurricane. And I'm interested in it because it is... drawing up a lot of interest. It is sending us fabulous weather. The power of nature is not to be gainsaid. It is to be respected. And if you properly respect it, it will humble you. If you do not understand what I'm talking about, go to Instagram and see some of the pictures. And I'm sure they'll be on the news tonight of the incredible sunset.
2: Louisiana Radio Network, I'm Andrew Greenstein. With Hurricane Isa ES taking aim at Florida's panhandle as a major hurricane, Louisiana is lending a helping hand. Porter Taylor, the regional vice president for Acadian Ambulance, says they're deploying ambulances to Marietta, Florida, and they'll hunker down once the storm starts impacting the area.
3: Once the storm passes, then they will get out, assess damages, and then support the local fire departments and ambulance services there in the affected area, and also any hospitals or medical facilities that will require transport.
2: The newly crowned National Pharmacist of the Year, who hails from Baton Rouge, says contrary to popular belief, he and other independent pharmacists are able to effectively compete against the major pharmacy chains.
4: Our prices are the same or better usually. We're in every little small town in America. There's several parishes in Louisiana that do not have a chain pharmacy, so an independent pharmacy is your only option.
2: TJ Woodard, who owns Prescriptions to Go, says the biggest challenge is pharmacy benefit managers, which also own the big pharmacy chains, reimbursing them at below their costs. LRN.
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0: Alrighty, 556.
7: The Bronx and Staten Island, too.
0: Okie dokie, 556-9696 is the number. It would be swell if you joined in the conversation. We were talking about garlic earlier. And poor boys. It's poor boy day, according to the almanac, and garlic, according to my experiences recently. Patty, what's the deal with Fried Chicken Festival? Are they doing it or not?
1: Yeah, it's this weekend. Mm-hmm.
0: They are doing it?
1: Yes. And the Barbecue and Blues Festival is this weekend as well.
0: Well, I guess that, I don't know. Are we supposed to get any rain?
1: I don't think so. I think it's supposed to be nice.
0: Okay, well, great. I'm so glad that they're doing it then. That's good. Felt bad they had to cancel last weekend. And then I thought, oh my gosh, it's a hurricane this weekend. That's just not good.
1: Oktoberfest is this weekend too.
0: That's right. That's right. Yeah. So it's October in New Orleans, which means get outside because it's been so nice. And it is that time of year, April and October. Those are our two best months. My eye fell on Tom's description of Bobby Flay, and he called him abrasive too. So I guess that adjective has been used a lot for him. It's a feast day today of Saint Denis, the first bishop of Paris, who lived in the 3rd century. There used to be an egg dish named for him. Oh, I think I read that already. I'm set. At Antoine's. Who's on the phone? Did you say someone was on the phone, Patty? Greg. Greg, yeah, I have a one call policy, but I will make an exception for you. Go ahead.
8: I am worried about it. Listen, I don't know if you have a Patty's familiar with it. It's called the Deluxe Oyster Poor Boy. I use it for a track.
0: No, Patty,
8: and,
0: are you?
8: That is a roasted delicious garlic butter, fried oysters, and Leinheimer bread. Mm-hmm. That's a serious sandwich.
0: I betcha.
8: That is my favorite poor boy. I mean, oyster sandwich.
0: Okay, I'll bet.
8: I just put a little bit of lemon on it. And a little bit of hot sauce, and that's it.
0: Greg, do you use lemon on vegetables after you cook them?
8: Oh, yeah. I grew up like this, what my mother did, you know, okay. And my grandmother, you know, that had the restaurant.
0: What vegetables did they do it with? Was it just a few of them, or was it all vegetables got a squirt of lemon?
8: Well, broccoli and and green beans and things like that, you know. Yeah, and spinach.
0: It really does kick it up a notch. I mean, my son's mother-in-law, who I've referenced more than a few times as a really great Italian cook, does that. And that was the first time I'd ever seen it. And I tried it myself. I just love it. It really does add a little umami to whatever it is that you are serving.
8: Yeah, we order lemon at the table a lot when we get side vegetables in a restaurant. Well, I have the wedges of lemon.
0: Yeah, yeah. I wonder. I'm such a lemon freak that, you know, people know when I'm coming that they just bring lemon for my iced tea. But I wonder, you know, I've talked about this before, when companies get rid of something that seems like a little thing, and then they explain it, you see that they save like millions of dollars, like an airline, for example. Although Delta did put their Cheez-Its back, and I'm very grateful about that. But I wonder what, I wonder how much I detract from a restaurant's bottom line with my excessive consumption of lemons. And I wonder if I am unique in that regard. We were leaving Cantonelle today and somebody else was talking about lemons and iced tea. And I thought, well, that's good to know that I'm not the only pain in the boop. Don't say it, Greg, at a restaurant about my lemon and tea.
8: Yeah, Gloria anyway. Is a lemon person with our tea, yeah. too. And, okay. you know, we make our own tea at home.
0: Uh-huh.
8: And usually we've got the mint in the yard, but the sun kind of burnt up the mint this year. We had a lot dried, and we ran out recently.
0: Mm-hmm.
8: But usually we put one mint bag. Usually I like spearmint in a pitcher of lemon, one bag and a lot of regular Louisiana bags.
0: I like mint too.
8: Yeah, mint and tea. And lemon. Both go in.
0: Yeah. I don't usually do the mint because I don't think about it, but I do like when I do mint. Greg, do you ever use mint in dishes like, you know, like a Mediterranean thing, they use a lot of mint. Do you ever use mint like in couscous or things like that?
8: Yeah, well, I made couscous because my grandmother that owned the restaurant here, she went from Sicily to Tunisia. That's the one that spoke five languages. And she did that.
0: Did she make her own couscous?
8: Yeah. So I learned from, I didn't learn from her because she was already dead, you know. But I learned from my neighbor who was Albanian Greek.
0: Oh, cool.
8: She made it, and then Gloria and I started making it.
0: Yeah.
8: But
0: you know,
8: my grandma made it.
0: Casablanca was a strictly kosher restaurant. One of those stories where the owner wants out and they sell it to a customer and the customer thinks, well, I can do this. And then it's closed, you know, a few months later. I think this one lasted a couple of years, but Casablanca is no more. But Linda, who owned that restaurant, Tom used to be
8: obsessed
0: with. Yeah,
8: I met her many times because I live off Battery Road. I used to go to our original place.
0: Yeah, she made her own couscous and everything else. I mean, everything was made from scratch there. All right, Greg.
8: Yeah.
0: Are we officially done now? Okay.
8: Who knows? Is it? Is it four? Oh, well, I don't know. Well, I hope somebody else gets in before, you know, you sign off.
0: Yeah, well, I hope so, too. Anyway, all right, thank you. Appreciate it.
8: Okay, bye-bye.
0: 556-9696 is what? Is there somebody else there? I don't know. All right. Let's see. I want to tell you about Maple Street Cafe. Maple Street Cafe is a delicious restaurant with Mediterranean flavors, but mostly it is New Orleans food. It is seafood. It is Italian food. It's New Orleans Italian food. And it is delicious. No matter what you get, you will love it because Maple Street Cafe has been in business for almost 30 years, serving up all of those kinds of things that we love here with great service. It's family run. It is, I think, like 29 years old now. Maple Street Cafe is located in that little restaurant row on Maple Street at 7623 Maple Street. They have a charming patio that would be so lovely this evening, right alongside one of the walls of the restaurant. It's just two tops lined up against a wall with hanging plants like you would see if you were in the Mediterranean. They have duck, chicken, seafood, veal. They have see, what else do we have? I don't know if I've seen lamb. Let me look and see. They have all of the kinds of seafood that we love here. They have the fish, the trout, salmon, tuna. They have pork. veal, pretty much anything you could possibly imagine, you will find at Maple Street Cafe. Very well executed. It is delicious and obscenely inexpensive. Tom had a few places that he used to always say, I don't know, they need to raise their prices. He said that about Maple Street Cafe. It is several of my family members' favorite restaurant. You'll find things like pasta alla vodka, fettuccine alfredo, angel hair and three wild mushrooms, a crawfish dish, for cheese ravioli. They have the signature stuffed shrimp in the phyllo dough. That's where the Mediterranean vibes come in. They have a great Greek salad, the best I've ever had. They have a mezes platter, eggplant, mussels, so many different things. It is great service. It's family run. They have a private room behind the Mediterranean patio that seats 40 people. We had a birthday party for my brother-in-law there, and I was surrounded by a big, fat, soft-shell crab on three sides over creamy pasta. And I didn't get it because I wanted to get something different. But I still think about that big, fat, soft-shell crab over creamy pasta. And that's just one of the many wonderful dishes that you will see at Maple Street Cafe. So call and make a reservation for dinner tonight. It's going to be lovely out there. And if you want to eat inside, it's lovely there too. 504-314-9003. That's 504-314-9003. The Maple Street Cafe, located at 7623 Maple Street in the little restaurant row. They are open every day, 11 to 9, Maple Street Cafe. And we'll be back with more of the food show after this.
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0: Okie dokie, if you are out in the Metairie Harahan area, go to Sophie's tonight. Sophie's is a charming, comfortable place serving comfort food that is delicious. It's a neighborhood restaurant filled with the neighbors and the friendly servers, and everybody knows everybody, and it is a convivial atmosphere of the highest order. Sophie's is located where Harahan and River Ridge bump into each other, where Central Market, Little Farms intersects Jefferson Highway. They're open Monday and Tuesday from 5 to 9, Wednesday and Thursday, 11 to 9, on Friday, 11 to 10. Tomorrow, they are serving their bottomless mimosa brunch from noon to 3, and then they reopen on Saturday from 5 to 10. On Sunday, they are doing their bottomless mimosa brunch from 11 to 3. Let me tell you about the brunch, because I only talk about the brunch other than mentioning it on Friday, because tomorrow is Saturday and Sunday after that. The brunch menu consists of eggs your way, a ham and cheese omelet, a seafood omelet with shrimp, crawfish, tomato, mushroom, and cheddar served with whole or wheat toast, and breakfast potatoes or grits. They have a spinach omelet. Eggs Orleans, that's a toasted English muffin with Chisasi ham, poached eggs, hollandaise, and served with breakfast potatoes and asparagus. They have a spinach Benedict. They have barbecue shrimp and grits, breakfast flatbread, scrambled eggs, smoked sausage, applewood smoked bacon, onion, bell peppers, and shredded cheddar and mozzarella. They have chicken and waffles and chicken and biscuits. This is the brunch with the Bottomless Mimosas at Sophie's over the weekend, tomorrow and Sunday. Sophie's has a wonderful menu every single day. I've told you all about it, but I'm just talking about the brunch because today is Friday. If you want to go over for dinner tonight, you can have any number of things there, like the signature triple wedge or the signature eggplant Sophie or my favorite club sandwich or the hot blue crab dip with a pile of delicious crostini or a steak, fried seafood, all of those things that I tell you about all the time. They are at Sophie's tonight. Get yourself a muffalata flatbread as an appetizer. It's superb. Sophie's out there in River Ridge. You can find out more about them by going to their web address, Sophie's of River Ridge. You can call and find out more about them. Whatever questions you have, 504-943-7799. Or I think that's it, right? Sophie's of River Ridge. It's Sophie's out there in Harahan, an adorable, really great, delicious place for you to eat. 556-9696 is the number. I have about, I don't know, 7 or 8 minutes left if you would like to talk about Poor Boys or garlic we were talking about. Halloween is coming up, and I just see everybody getting into the Halloween act. Halloween is becoming almost like a scary holiday for its popularity. I mean, it is really, really big, big, big stuff. I saw someone sent me that Roomba is having a like a Halloween party, costumes and things like that. And I'm sure it will be fun. And there's just a gazillion of those such things all over town. All right. Patty, you're hanging out this weekend, huh? You're not going to either the chicken
1: fest
0: or the blues fest?
1: Nope.
0: None of that.
1: Well, you know, my second grandson is getting married next Friday. And they're having a cocktail party for him this Saturday, for him and his fiance, at a place in Slidell called Fatty's Seafood. I've never been there, so we're going there Saturday afternoon. That's all we got on tap.
0: That's the most exciting thing going. I think that's really exciting.
1: Yeah, it is.
0: You said they're getting married when?
1: Next Friday, a week from today.
0: Oh, okay. And they're getting married in Slidell?
1: In Career, Mississippi, at a place called The Villa.
0: I think they call it Career if they live there. Do they live in
1: Picayune.
0: Okay. I was listening to a national radio show and they were trying to pronounce Goche and slaughtered it rather mercilessly. And someone emailed them and said it was Goche, but I think it's Che, isn't it? C-H-A-Y? That's all I've ever heard, Goche. Anyway, they do have a lot of unusual ways of pronouncing things, and we do have our special G-E-A-U-X. Yes, we have that, and it is it's much overused, I would say. It's fun, though. We do have fun with it. I will say that. All right. 556-9696 is the number. If you would like to talk to me, I would love it because we have just a few minutes and I am quickly pulling up another almanac because it's, you know, something we can talk about for the next few minutes. Tomorrow is Meunier Day. I guess that's another Tom Day. Meunier. All Francophone areas of the world. The French word means in the style of the flour miller's wife, which is to say coated in flour before being cooked, probably in butter. The butter and the flour that shook loose brown a little. It's then doctored up with lemon juice, red wine, vinegar, or Worcestershire sauce, resulting in a sauce for the fish or veal or whatever. here in New Orleans, we make full use of the concept enough that a uniquely Creole version of meunière has evolved. It uses all the same ingredients, but in a different way. The flour and butter are made into a light roux, which is then added to a little stock with lemon and Worcestershire. This can be made in a large batch instead of a few servings at a time. It also allows for the fish to be fried instead of sautéed. The style of meunière probably was invented in the 1920s at Arnaud's, where it sped up production of the restaurant's signature trout meunière. Arnaud's style of meunière spread to many other restaurants, getting thicker, darker, and meatier in flavor as time went on. Today, okay, well, that's the end of the meunière. You know what? When I see meunière, it's always thick and gloppy and an unappealing color. Patty, do you like meunière?
1: No, not really.
0: Do you like Amandine?
1: I do. I like Amandine.
0: Yeah. Mm-hmm. Yeah, I wonder if there was a poll taken of diners locally. And I'm talking about not the newcomers who are not into any of that at all, but people who have dined on New Orleans food for a period of time. I feel like the people who prefer the dark version of meunière are probably a small minority compared to the Amandine crowd. Maybe we'll do that as a fun, well, who am I kidding? I'm not going to get enough calls to make even a tiny little poll about that. But I am curious as to which style most people prefer. I say Amandine because I think most people do prefer it because I preferred, but that doesn't necessarily mean that's true. What I will say is I think that more people prefer Amandine because you see more Amandines on menus and in restaurants than you see the regular meunière. And if there's one thing I learned above all things hanging out with Tom, it is this. When something is hardly on a restaurant's menu, it is not ordered that much. And that was one of the things that I learned from Tom, because more than a few times, Tom was devastated to have something that he loved taken off a menu, only to be informed by the restaurateur that he was the only one that ordered it. So the Arnaud's version of meunière is the one that is used. I believe, you know, I'm saying that, but I've had both Amandine and meunière at Arnaud's. So I don't think it's exclusively meunière. I was going to say, I feel like meunière is something you would find at like Mandina's. But I don't really know because I don't eat at Mandina's often enough. And if I go to Mandina's, I would order something like I was talking about earlier, the little, as a matter of fact, that will be my thing at Mandina's always because it is delicious and it's really New Orleans. And the dog over here is completely flummoxed by this breeze that appears to be ready to carry him away, although he's not upset, he's just liking it. He likes breeze, he likes air conditioning blowing on him. And I agree, we are enjoying this very, very robust breeze as we wait for Hurricane I to come in to our neighbors on the Gulf Coast. I'm also hoping that something doesn't fly into me while I'm sitting here enjoying this breeze, because it certainly could. I feel like I maybe need to put some things up at my house when I get home, because it's actually really quite breezy outside. That is it for this Friday afternoon show of the food show, or Friday afternoon version of the food show. I hope everyone has a wonderful weekend, TGIF, whatever you do. I hope everyone will remember the folks on the Gulf Coast in their prayers, because they will need it, especially as it gathers steam. I hope it turns out to be one of those shushu hurricanes. Hope it very much. Go to nomenu.com, N-O-M-E-N-U.com. That is where you will find Tom's 53 years of work. There's a list of open restaurants there, restaurant reviews, dining diaries. You will find 700 recipes, vintage pieces. You will find extinct restaurants. I have moved the dining diary over to our Instagram page, where I post most days of the week. And that is just like a little blurb on where I have eaten and pictures, you know, like Instagram is. It's where I get caught up in Instagram whenever I go to post. But I'm willing to make that sacrifice in order to do the dining diary. The link in the bio on our Instagram, at the New Orleans Menu, please follow us there, is also where you would send money to keep Tom's name alive for his unique culinary contribution to the city's culinary culture. We hope to do that through scholarships on the next generation of culinary professionals. It's at the bio at the New Orleans Menu. We do a newsletter that comes out twice a month. I would love it if you would sign up for that. You can do that on the front page, top right-hand side of nomenu.com. And I would also appreciate it if you tell a friend about the show. It's not much, but we do have fun, and we do talk about topic A. And topic A is food, as it always has been in New Orleans. Patty, how much time do I have?
1: 40 seconds.
0: 40 seconds. Okay. All right. So we are heading out to the news from Town Hall on this Friday. I hope everyone has a wonderful weekend and have something good to eat. And then you can call me on Monday and tell me about it. I know I plan to do that, although I have no idea where that's going to be. I look forward to something delicious to eat this weekend. Mary Ann Fitzmaurice, it's the Food Show on WGSO in New Orleans. It's time for the news from Town Hall. It's 4 o'clock. Have a great weekend, everyone. Godspeed to the folks on the Gulf Coast.
10: Breaking news this hour from Town Hall. I'm Ken Lorman of Washington. Hurricane Isaias is starting to impact the Gulf Coast as the storm heads toward the region. Tropical storm conditions being felt. The system pecking 120-mile-an-hour winds heading north at 16 miles per hour. A new name in the mix for the White House briefing room.
11: President Trump has tapped conservative commentator Katie Zachariah to become press secretary. Officials have not said whether she has taken the job. Zachariah had a short stint speaking for Homeland Security and now handles communications for Truth Social. The seat has sat empty since Caroline Leavitt stepped down in late August. Willie Nelson, Washington.
10: Federal immigration agents say they didn't know there was a child in the car when they opened fire during a targeted operation in the Bronx. The DHS secretary says 28-year-old Oscar Begal weaponized his vehicle and tried to drive into officers, despite his 5-year-old son being in the back seat of his SUV. Consumer sentiment lower in October.
12: The University of Michigan's October report shows consumer confidence lowered this month, a stark reminder of why voters are demanding a return to President Trump's America First agenda. From the grocery aisle to the gas pump, everyday Americans are delivering a clear message: Washington's economic experiment isn't working. Fresh consumer sentiment data shows public confidence is driven by persistent inflation expectations and tightening of household budgets. For millions of voters, the contrast between today's economic climate and the pre-2020 record-breaking Trump economy couldn't be sharper. Bernie Bennett in Washington.
10: Football Hall of Famer Mike Ditka has passed away at 86. Ditka coached the Chicago Bears when they won the Super Bowl XX. In a statement, his family said, while the world knew Mike as a Hall of Fame football legendary coach and leader of the Bears, we knew him as the heart of our family. More on these stories at townhall.com.
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14: Starbucks is reported to be considering a potential takeover of Chipotle Mexican Grill. That according to the Financial Times, which says the coffee giant recently worked with advisors on a proposed effort to unite the two chains.
15: Starbucks buying Chipotle would basically create the third or fourth largest restaurant company in the world.
14: Jonathan Mays, editor-in-chief of Restaurant Business Magazine, says such a deal would reunite the Starbucks CEO with the burrito chain that he headed 6 years ago.
15: Brian Nickel is the one that is almost certainly driving this because he is seen under the hood at Chipotle. He knows what's there, and he seems to believe that these two concepts would work well under the same roof.
14: The Financial Times says a merger would create a company that had almost $50 billion in combined sales last year. News and analysis at townhall.com.
16: Looking pretty good for us weather-wise going into the weekend. Thankfully, we're on the west side of that storm as it landfalls tonight near Destin, Pensacola, Gulf Shores, Mobile, somewhere in the region. All across that region, all the way over to Apalachicola and further eastward, 5 to 7 foot storm surge. 3 to 5 feet, though, from Mobile westward to Gulfport and to Burris, Shell Beach, Venetian Isles. 1 to 3 foot storm surge for the lake and for Grand Isle. The gusty winds diminishing tonight, and we'll have some beautiful weather through the weekend. As that humidity's falling, the dew point temperature's 2, partly sunny skies and a stray shower. Middle 80s tomorrow and Sunday with lower humidity. Start of the mornings, 50-60s North Shore, but 60s to near 70 South. Middle 80s with a partly cloudy sky for the afternoon Sunday. Ralph Sanji, WGSO.
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All right, I hope everyone's had a great week. We have, as they say, dodged a bullet. I had a former law associate and law partner one time always said, you know, people in the hurricane areas are delighted that, and they pray and they thank God that the hurricane didn't hit us, while at the same time the hurricane is hitting someone else. I thought that, yeah, I hope all the people there are out. I hope they, I heard that they were doing evacuations of several counties in Florida, mandatory already. Hope they get out well. I hope it goes quick and it doesn't cause death or too much destruction. But nature is nature, right? Okay. I also have a shout out to Jude Fleming. Jude is a sixth grader at Stuart Hall. Outstanding athlete. Last week, Jude scored a touchdown with only seconds left to have the Stuart Hall football team defeat the Hines football team. Good job, Jude. Today, I attended Grandparents' Day at his school because Jude is my grandson. And I asked him what his favorite class was, and he said world geography. He did not know that my first job when I came to New Orleans was teaching at De La Salle. I taught world geography to eighth graders, so he's in sixth grade. So we chatted about world geography, and of course, being the former lawyer that I am as well, I cross-examined him on his knowledge of world geography. He got every question right as a sixth grader. So congratulations, Jude. It was great. And that seems like a wonderful school. Everyone there was up to the task of making grandparents feel welcome. And so thanks for that. All right. Today's stories, oh my gosh, they're going everywhere. Some are stories with long-lasting significance. Some are things that are just happening. And we're going to talk about them because they may pop up again. We're only, I don't know, 30 days or so short of the midterms. So politics are very, very important. But at the same time, we have international affairs that are going on. And we're going to try to talk about all of those today. Our call-in number is 504-556-9696. One of the first stories that I want to talk about, and throughout my career, I traveled overseas quite a bit, traveled to the Middle East, traveled to Europe quite a bit, Asia as well. And I was always aware of this divide in the Middle East, where at one time it was Israel versus everybody, all of the Middle Eastern countries that had majority Muslim groups. Now, some were more vocal in their chanting for death to Israel and death to America. Well, in President Trump's first term, I was just amazed. I thought this was terrific. He at least got several of the oil-producing Middle Eastern countries to sign on to what was called the Abraham Accords. And this was that a softening of the relationship between those countries and Israel, and of course the United States. And had Trump won a second term, I think there's a certain momentum that exists in everything. Well, the momentum was there, but of course he didn't win a re-election and he came back. But by the time he got back, and he won in 2025, I'm sorry, 2024. When he got back and won in 2024, one of the things that happened, of course, was October 7th. And
I saw immediately what happened. I read everything I could online. I got all the information I could. It was clearly an absolute horrible attack on Israel by Hamas. And I have not heard people saying, no, it was Israel's fault. Israel did it. Until months later, in the spring of 24, this attack occurred October 7th, 2023. In the spring of 2024, when universities on the East Coast, primarily the East Coast, were going on their spring break and so forth, and the finals were coming up in a matter of weeks, students on the East Coast took to the streets, and they were protesting in favor of Palestine. The guys who had done what they did. Now, I'm not going to spend a whole... Most of you know what occurred. But the one thing that I always thought that was horrible was how long they had planned this attack. How long was it? A matter of years. How do I know that? Well, because the changes in the geography of that country. The geography was changed by tunnels that were under schools, under hospitals, under residential areas. Why? What does that have to do with anything? Well, let's say you decide to attack a country, and you know that country's got excellent military, so they're going to come after you, right? So you take precautions so they won't come after you. What do? You take prisoners. So you can hide behind Israeli prisoners. But in addition to that, you dig tunnels. You put tunnels over places where, like hospitals and schools and things, where the other side will not bomb them. Because the international community will scream, oh, you can't kill innocent people. This is innocent people. Meanwhile, the bad guys are in tunnels underneath. And so when I heard this was no doubt. This was planned out a long time in advance. And I was amazed at the way Israel was able to get their hostages back. It took us. We had many Americans that were hostages. They've been returned. Not all of them alive, but they've been returned. Yet we have a substantial amount of support for the Palestinians, and I don't get it. I have yet to hear anyone give me a historical or a logical reason not to blame them for the current conditions and what happened in Gaza, not to blame the aggressors for what they did. When we get back from the break, I'm going to talk about one issue that has come up as a consequence of all this and how vast either it's lack of communication or I don't know, but a significant part of our planet blames Israel for this, while another part blames the Muslims in Gaza. Anyway, when we get back, we'll talk about it some more.

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10: 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This is the second inning of our program. Our call-in line is 504-556-9696. We were talking about the consequences today, 3 years after the October 3rd attack of Hamas from Gaza into Israel, and what has happened as a consequence. Okay. Today, or within the last couple of days, the Nobel Peace Prize was awarded to a woman named Navi, N-A-V-I, Pillay, P-I-L-L-A-Y. Okay. Ms. Pillay had been on the ICC. She was a judge. She's legally trained. She was a judge in her own country. Then she went to work for the ICC, which is located in Rome, but it's the International Criminal Court. Now, a lot of countries have problems with that. The United States has had a lot of problems with that. We do not want a body of foreign-born jurists, lawyers, and judges making decisions about criminal actions perpetrated by Americans. Why? Well, because we have our own system, and we have rights that certain individuals have. The Fifth Amendment. You don't have to get up and say anything to your own defense. And the jurists in America, the judges, cannot hold it against you that you didn't get up and say anything. Well, that's not the way it is in the rest of the world. So we have really good reasons not to say, okay, you can decide to criminally charge Americans. Well, despite that and despite whatever your country has, they still do it. In, I think it was 2021, they sought and obtained, the prosecutor in front of the ICC, sought and obtained an arrest warrant for Bibi Netanyahu for something he had done that Palestinians and others in the Middle East didn't like. And again, an American says, you cannot take the sovereignty of another country like Israel and throw it aside. But they did. And so this woman who was on there wins a Nobel Prize today, Nobel Peace Prize. And Americans in the Trump administration are really upset about that, because what they're concerned about is the ICC rulings and so forth have always gone one way. According to them, they have been anti-Israeli. Okay, and many of the people who participate on the ICC in the court and in the appeals part of the court are Muslims. So they're like, we're going to do this. All right. Once she was given the Nobel Peace Prize, here's what we did. America has issued sanctions against this court and the members of the court. We did it once before when Netanyahu was, there was an arrest warrant out for him. But now this is the second time that we've done this. Now this time, according to Marco Rubio, our Secretary of State, who is well-liked

0: really by both sides. He declared, quote, "We will ban transactions with this rogue court, cutting off their resources and crippling their ability to operate by not having funding." Wow. This is not just a Republican thing, because during the Biden administration, they were fighting with what the ICC was doing. And I'm not gonna say I know the answer for this, but it really requires us in America to find out more and more and more about this court. The fact that our government would say we're going to sanction the judges, they can't travel to the United States if they have money here, it's frozen. I mean, those are pretty serious things to do to people. And so I hope that there's a lot of transparency with the government about doing this. It sounds like a pretty ham-fisted thing to do. But on the other side, it's also difficult. In addition, there was also a possibility at one time that it went to the ICC court, but the appellate court wouldn't bless it. But they wanted American soldiers who were fighting in Afghanistan, who were following orders, to be prosecuted as war criminals too, because they didn't like how it was going. I want our officials in our country to do everything they can to maintain the strength and of the sovereignty of America and not share it with a group of people who we don't have any jurisdiction over, who we don't control. So that's one of the things we want. Now, we have a caller online. Let's get Matthew on the line. Matthew, how are you today?
1: I'm doing well. Jack, so
0: good.
1: Prayers up for the people in the Gulf Coast region, especially Cat Turd on the Cat Turd Ranch, which is like almost directly in the way of the wettest part of this storm.
0: Oh, I'm not even familiar with that ranch. Where is it? In Alabama?
1: No, it's in Florida, above
0: okay.
1: Mexico City.
0: I got you.
1: Mexico Beach, Florida.
0: Okay.
1: So
0: okay.
1: It's going to be wet.
0: My brother has once again booked a place on St. George's Island for Christmas for a family to go there. So that's also in the not direct, but it could be in the direct hit of that thing too. So, yes, prayers go out to everybody there.
1: So you talk about international relationship in the criminal international criminal court.
0: Sure.
1: And the thing that is interesting to me is that the International Criminal Court, which supposedly is supposed to uphold some kind of a universal declaration of human rights or something like that.
0: Yes.
1: Have they said much about what China is doing to the Uyghurs?
0: Of course not.
1: Oh, okay. So it's a convenient declaration.
0: It's convenient, exactly, and it's a loose. It's really loose. And when you're having legal things, which means the law, nothing should be loose. You should know where the limits of your jurisdiction are. That's very important. You should also say, well, we're going to take a lane that will not abuse the sovereignty of another country. But they ignore that. And I do not recall, and maybe somebody wiser than me is listening to the show, and they can say, oh, yeah, Jack, back in 19, bobbity, bobbity, bobbity, we agreed to a treaty which said that we were subject to the ICC rules and judgments. I couldn't find that. But your instincts are right on this, Matthew.
1: Yeah, every Senate has had the opportunity to take that up, and I think it's introduced usually by a Democrat, but sometimes a Republican or somebody who goes under the Republican.

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1: This is Kate Delaney from America Tonight. 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
6: 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KLB Executive Director Susan Russell says the support will go a long way in cleaning up the Bayou State.
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5: NFL legend and former Saints head coach Mike Ditka has passed away at the age of 86. Ditka, who was a Pro Football Hall of Fame tight end and won a Super Bowl as the Bears head coach in the Superdome in January of 1986, was the head coach for the Black and Gold for three seasons in the late 1990s and had a record of 15-33. He famously traded all of his draft picks in 1999 for running back Ricky Williams, LRN.
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16: 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And we're talking with Matthew. So, Matthew, what was your conclusion on this story I wanted to talk about? The woman in Tennessee whose execution was botched. What was your feeling on that story?
17: Traditionally, in a Christian country, when you were having a capital punishment and the first two attempts were failures, it's considered an act of God and mercy. And so they move on. They don't try to continue to execute.
16: I was unaware of that. Was that what happened in European countries that were primarily Christian?
17: Mostly in the Old West, if the rope broke.
16: Okay.
17: I wasn't aware of
16: that. That's good.
17: God must have decided that this person is going to get to live.
16: Sure.
17: But in this case, if it can be proven that it was human agency that caused this to happen, well, I think they should consider giving it a third try. But you know, I'm not comfortable talking about executing people, except for Nadal Hassan. But
16: are you a mind reader?
17: I can pretty much guess how you feel about that without necessarily having to ask you. But I have to ask you, what is your opinion about this woman in Ithaca, New York?
16: Which is that woman in Ithaca? I'm not familiar with that.
17: The woman who is claiming that some years after the incident, she's withdrawing consent for the behavior. You know, family-friendly radio show method of saying, more suitable for a porn movie than discussion in public. She's now withdrawing her consent, and I'm like, well, how does that work? And who gets to withdraw their consent after consenting?
16: Well, it actually sounds a lot like the woman in Cornell University.
17: That's the one I'm talking about.
16: Oh, okay. I didn't know her Ithaca connection, but yeah, I know a little
17: Ithaca
16: bit about
17: the city that Cornell's in, I believe.
16: Okay, and I know a little bit about that, and so we have three of these issues all involving women. And when I say three, they're all related in this respect. We've got the Clancy case, where the woman killed her own three children, and some knucklehead didn't place the jury in sequestration. Okay, and I believe that the jury, during their deliberations, were, and maybe even earlier than that, were affected by the protesters. I mean, they had to come and go from court every day and walk through these mobs of people.
17: Yeah.
16: So that was a huge, huge error. And now, is she going to be tried again? Question. Then we have Krista Pike. That's the woman in Tennessee. Now, again, one of the biggest problems you and I are facing in this country is there are too many stories that are out there. Whether they're true or not, how are we supposed to know? Like, one of the stories that's out there about Krista Pike is that she tried to personally dehydrate herself. That I read this, and this I had to laugh at this. They said that on the day before her execution, when she was supposed to order her last meal, it's a tradition, right? The jurisdiction will provide you whatever you want to eat, and you get to pick all the nice stuff you want, and blah, blah, blah. And she said, I don't want it. Her lawyer says that what she said was, Take the money you were going to spend on me and give it to the homeless.
18: Where I want to eat?
16: And feed them. So, I don't know what to believe about any of that. But the Nadal case, here's the question about that. I don't think that anybody really has a serious objection to the capital punishment of Nadal. Killing 13 soldiers, wounding another 32 soldiers, and having no remorse about it because your Islamic upbringing says that all the infidels should have been killed. I don't think anybody really has a problem with him being executed. But here's the question. It's not just a few people that get to watch his execution. Executions in America are not private matters. Certain members of the public can watch. The victims can watch. The victims can go. Members of the media can go. Okay, but the last time we had a public execution where anybody could go to watch was in 1936. And since then, the states don't like to do that. So what is your feeling about the notion that this one is going to be streamed for anybody that has the capacity to stream it?
17: Well, there are people who just like to watch other people die. I mean, there's a guy who calls into Jeff's show all the time, and he's upset that Donald Trump didn't, in fact, put people with 50-caliber machine guns on the border and just mow down people crossing the border. His main reason for being upset is, you know, that reason, and now he's upset about the cost of diesel. So
16: okay, well, I certainly understand and believe that there are people who like to watch people die, and that's it. But my question is actually deeper than this, and it's this. Does the victim of the execution, who has created other victims who are never going to have a chance to exercise any rights they have, but does the victim of the execution or someone else have the right to say, no, this is not a matter for public consumption? How should that be handled?
17: I don't know. At this point, I'd say that the person who is scheduled to be executed has surrendered their right by committing the crime that caused them to be in that situation to begin with.
16: Right. And I'm with you 100%. And so in the absence of him having rights to exercise, what do we go to the freedom of the press? Do they have a right? And does that mean television as well as print? But here, this is the part that's difficult. I have spoken to several people about that who think it's just a gruesome, horrific thing that shouldn't be on television. And
17: well, that's good news, because it's not going to be on television.
16: Well, it's going to be streamed. Once it's streamed, believe me, it's going to be on television. People are going to show it. They're going to say, look aside for a minute. This is potentially damaging to your brain, and make sure the kids are out of the room. But here's what was shown. So it'll be everywhere. And so the question is, does any good come of that?
17: Closure, I think, for a lot of people who need it.
16: Yeah, that's a great point. That's a good point.
17: That's the same reason why I think if they can prove malice in the case, and malice, is that the right word? I don't know. But if they can prove that the Krista Pike
16: executioners
17: botched it deliberately, which they're medical professionals, and they're not likely to be joyfully participating in a public execution, if they can prove that, I'd say.
16: Well, that's well, a, to me, that's a separate crime. If they botched it intentionally, that's a separate crime. I don't think that that somehow negates her, Miss Pike, from being punished for the crime she committed. And the
17: no,
16: victims,
17: it doesn't.
16: It doesn't at all. So, but back to this one. One other question on this notion of the public execution. Okay. Is there any value, and what are your thoughts on this, of, is there any educational value on that? Meaning, okay, night after night after night after night after night after night, as a Chicago resident, and it, we would see bodies, many of them still alive, after they'd been shot, and off they would go. And we'd see all of this happen, and that was the end of it. We'd see people shooting other people, and the product driven away in an ambulance or something else, and we never saw any closure. And not the same kind of closure that a victim family member would have, but of the story. What's the end of it? Now, once you start visualizing what happened, we're going to be back in 10 seconds or in a couple minutes with the Jack Clegg Show. We'll tell you what you learned. Okay.
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33: Oh.
16: All right, New Orleans, welcome back to the Jack Clegg Show. Matthew, are you still there?
0: I'm still here.
16: All right, so what is your thought?
0: There's never any closure on stories that just flash by the news media. For instance, do you remember right after we started to come back out of COVID, all these food processing plants were burning down all over the place, and everybody was convinced that WEF had, like, mad bombers or running around sabotaging these food plants in an attempt to starve us to death. I looked at the numbers, and no, we had way more food plants than that weren't burning down. But we never found out why these plants burned down. I think right. I know why, because, you know, neglected
16: maintenance. Yeah.
0: But nonetheless, there was never any closure on that as to why these things burned down. So we were left in the dark, left to make up our own
16: right.
0: Why that thing that the news media wouldn't talk about was actually happening. And, of course, all the reasons we came up with involved people, nefarious people doing nefarious things. And we started accusing people of being nefarious.
16: Do you remember at the end of COVID, as it was ending, and I remember this distinctly, there were like three or four or five shootings and attacks on today, well, it wouldn't be called a data center because that's specifically different, but on but areas that were energy plants, let's say, where they sent out electricity all through the country, but this was the source of the electricity. And there were several of those, and there was never any explanation. When I first heard about them, I'm like, wow, that's, if you really wanted to close down America and you really wanted to hurt America, they didn't do this on, what was that movie with, what's his name? Where it was out in Colorado, where the Cubans landed and with the Russians, and they were attacking America.
0: Oh, yeah, I know the movie you're talking about, but now that you brought it up,
16: yes,
0: suddenly it escapes my mind, too.
16: But we know the movie, but in that movie, and it was
0: Kurt
16: really...
0: Russell, Patrick Swayze?
16: Yes, Patrick Swayze was in it, correct. But in that movie, they didn't destroy the infrastructure. And I was thinking, well, you know, if you really wanted to do something, like right now, what are the Russians doing in Ukraine? They're doing everything they can to destroy their infrastructure, which if they want.
0: Well, the Ukrainians are returning the favor.
16: Sure.
0: The decent price.
16: Exactly. And they are using that same mentality against them. The reason I mention that is for us here in the States, we pretty much take it for granted that no one is going to do that to us. And when I watch every day, and we're going to talk about this in the next hour, but have you been watching what's been going on in France?
0: Yeah, I've seen what's been going on in France, and that's actually the Jews' fault. Do you know that?
16: That's the what?
0: The Jews' fault. I'm assured that by people with swastikas.
16: You see, you got to watch it because sometimes people don't get your sarcasm.
0: I'm sorry. I should give a sarcasm warning ahead.
16: Yes,
0: of time?
16: That's correct. Say I'm being sarcastic right now, but this is all the fault of Bibi Netanyahu. Correct.
0: Well, one of the things that you I had not heard this, but one of the, until like you said about. Spring of
16: 24.
0: But apparently Bibi Netanyahu knew that the Hamas was going to attack. He knew exactly how they were going to attack, and he put two and two together and ordered the Israeli military for a stand down. Did you know that?
16: I have heard the allegations of that. I don't know whether it's true or not, and I know Netanyahu denies it. However, to me, we did the same thing here in America. Remember 9/11?
0: Oh, yeah, that's right.
16: We did the same thing here. We said, our leaders knew about this.
0: George was given the plan of what was going to happen. He ignored it because it was to fulfill Paul Wolfowitz's great new American century.
16: Certainly, certainly. So when I hear stuff like that, let me say this. The Mossad and the intelligence services of Israel are better than anything I've ever witnessed in my life. You remember the cell phone attack that they did in Syria?
0: Oh, that was pagers. They did use pagers. I stand corrected.
16: They were pagers. Okay, that was brilliant. And if Netanyahu and his advisors had known this was going to happen, I got to believe they would have planned something so incredible to prevent it from happening or to immediately be on the spot rather than do nothing. That just doesn't seem like that's not the way that country rolls.
0: I don't think so either.
16: Yeah, so I don't believe any of the stories.
0: I'm sure that it does by people with swastikas in their bios.
16: Well, that may be the case. I'm not sure. But
0: the thing that you back to Chicago, the thing that the people of Chicago, if you believe election results are always honest reflections of the will of the people, the thing that they take away is that apparently guns are the problem. The guns have a will of their own and they go out and shoot people.
16: I've heard that as well. And without getting too deep into the Chicago political system right now, the mayor is up for re-election. There are already 9 candidates who are vying for the position.
0: Fire hydrant could do a better job.
16: Yeah, we used to think, remember Lori Lightfoot?
0: Oh, yeah, Beetlejuice.
16: We didn't think Lori Lightfoot was any good. We thought she was the worst until the new guy comes along, Johnson. Who is absolutely, the point that you tried to make, and the good point is that it is not the guns, it's not even the guns in the hands, it's the people who decide that I'm going to pull the trigger. Now, one thing that
0: is, and they've been doing so without consequences for such a long time.
16: Right.
0: Why should they keep doing it?
16: Well,
0: people tend to do things that don't have consequences, especially if it's enjoyable.
16: Well, let me ask this question. I've never thought about this before, but you raise a good question. Have our psychiatrists told us that the reason that the school shooters take their own lives is guilt, or it's just their plan not to, I'd rather take my own life than have 30 years in jail or 60 years in jail, whatever your age is. Do we know that the reason they do this is guilt?
0: I don't think it's guilt. I think the reason they do it is because the whole point is they want the notoriety. This one thing about this Lindsey Clancy case that bothers the F out of me.
16: You can't. You must wait until I'm going to let you have one more segment after the 5 o'clock hour. We're going to take a break.
0: I've got to go. But
16: all right. Well, next week then you can tell me.
0: The notoriety
16: Thanks.
0: She's getting is causing copycats.

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4: News this hour from Town Hall, I'm Mary Rose. The governor of Florida updating locals and tourists on the latest Hurricane Isaias conditions. Correspondent Laura Winters reports.
5: We've done a rapid mobilization, and we have what we need in place to be able to respond to this storm.
6: You're listening to Florida Governor Republican Ron DeSantis as he updates Floridians and tourists who may not have ever experienced hurricane weather conditions.
5: Folks who are in the path of this storm should know that this is not just going to be a random tropical system. It's going to be a strong hurricane, and it's going to potentially do a lot of damage.
6: Locals in Florida like to say a hurricane to the east is a beast, to the west is best. Laura Winters reporting.
4: ICE says the man shot by one of its agents in New York City yesterday had a criminal record and was in the country illegally. Speaking to reporters today, Department of Homeland Security Secretary Mark Wayne Mullen said agents were unaware there was a five-year-old child inside Oscar Belgel's car when they fired on him.
7: But you know who was? Oscar. Oscar knew he had a child in his car. Oscar chose to accelerate at a high rate of speed and ram two different vehicles as appears to be going towards officers.
4: Mullen also criticized the policies of New York and other sanctuary cities for releasing illegal immigrants back onto the streets. Following the shooting, Governor Kathy Hochul wants the Trump administration to end all ICE operations in New York. Football Hall of Famer Mike Ditka has died at 86, his family announced today. He coached the Chicago Bears to a Super Bowl 20 win and was drafted fifth overall by the team in 1961. He also played for the Eagles and the Cowboys. More on these stories at townhall.com.
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4: Big tech companies in Silicon Valley may be looking for workers after the suspension of a long-standing immigration policy.
9: Vice President Dave Vance says foreign workers at tech firms will no longer be able to apply for permanent resident status in the U.S. through an employer-based program.
10: If you are working as an H-1B visa in the United States of America, you're earning $20,000 less than an American citizen.
9: The H-1B visa program has been the thing that tech companies have used to attract talent from outside the U.S.
10: You make a ton of money by undercutting the wages of American workers.
9: Silicon Valley's reliance on foreign workers has long been a sticking point in the debate over federal immigration policies. I'm Jason Campadonia.
4: A strong 7.7 magnitude earthquake hit Panama today. The USGA originally had it at an 8.0 before it was downgraded. The quake was centered near the rural community of Arriba. Breaking news, townhall.com.
11: We're heading into the evening tonight with that storm landfalling. Isaias crossing the coast somewhere near Pensacola, Gulf Shores, Destin, likely creating storm surges too, along with the exceedingly heavy rains near its center, 5 to 7 feet from Gulf Shores eastward to Apalachicola, 3 to 5 feet for the Mississippi Gulf Coast, lower Plaquemines, lower St. Bernard, 1 to 3 foot surge for Lake Pontchartrain and the Gulf near Grand Isle. Improving conditions tonight, overnight, breezes lessen quite a bit. Now, through the day, tomorrow it's breezy, but not as windy as today's winds. Tomorrow it's partly cloudy. We'll have a chance of a shower yet tonight. Possible isolated shower tomorrow and Sunday, otherwise dry, with lots of sunshine in between the clouds. Low humidity making it feel pretty decent, even though we're going to go to lower 80s tomorrow, middle 80s Sunday and Monday. Ralph Sanji, WGSO.
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15: All right, New Orleans, welcome back to the Jack Clegg Show. After having solved all the problems in the Middle East during the first hour, we're going to move into some other topics now. This is WGSO 990 AM, the phone-in number, 504-556-9696. Any topic you want to talk about, we're open. There's some topics I want to continue to talk about. One of them, I always have a penchant for trying to improve education. Not that it's a fancy, difficult thing, but in my personal view, we've lost so much potential in our country by not having enough literate, whether it's math, reading, finances, whatever it is, young people, and the statistics back it up. We used to be at the top of the world in having an educated populace. Now we're not. Okay. So it's a blame game going on right now. And the blame is often directed toward the teachers' unions. And unions are unions. Sometimes they do great. I think when unions first started in America, they were welcomed. When I say unions, I mean teachers' unions. They were welcomed. And what was the reason? Because in public schools throughout the country, teachers were not paid very well. And everyone knew, we made the connection. If we have them paid better, they will work harder, and as a consequence, we will get better results. And this worked for a while. But now it's failing. And this story I'm going to tell you about involves the governor of New York, because the unions have now been able to what does a union do? It organizes people in the same occupation for their own interests, okay? Meaning I want to have good working relationships. I want to have a good place to work. It should be safe. I should be making decent money. All those things, and the union makes those promises. What happens when they get that? What happens when they get their pay is decent? What happens? We're watching that right now. The unions are pursuing certain self-interests, and they are politics, and they're into politics. The story I'm going to tell you about Kathy Hochul right now is very, very common of what's happening now all over the country, but this kind of stands out. All right. Now, people think New York, oh, my gosh, that's some of the smartest people in the country. Sadly, they are hit with the same problems we're hit everywhere. And one of them is this, that the teaching that goes on in public schools is not what it should be. It is not what it should be. And much of that falls at the feet of the teachers' unions. I can remember in Louisiana in 77 and 78, when teachers' unions were new to public schools here in New Orleans, and I remember there were some concerns about what was going on in classrooms. Initially, the concern was there's behavioral matters that are preventing students from learning. Okay, let's say there's 15 kids in the class, and two of them are knuckleheads. They are continually causing a trouble. They're threatening the teacher. They're doing whatever. How's education going for the class? Not very well, right? So I remember, I don't remember his name, but a representative in the Louisiana State House said, we need to just put video cameras in those classes. That'll calm the kids down, and if somebody asks like a knucklehead, we'll have it there on tape, and, you know, we can do that. Who opposed it? The unions. The unions did. All right. Every state in the union participates in tests, and there are special tests that are given that are part of a system which, once a test is taken, it is the best determinator that we have that the student who did well on a test will do well in college. And those tests are called the AP, or Advanced Placement Tests. They have another function in the high school. If the kid takes the AP test and does well, he will be put in AP classes. In most public schools, there's AP, honors, regular, and special ed classes. So if you do well on the AP test, you should be put in the AP classes. Okay. Now, there's a publication called U.S. News and World Report. U.S. News and World Report takes the findings of all the state results on the AP tests and prevents and makes a ranking, the best schools in the best high schools in America. And often media will go the top 10 schools. What are you doing right? What are you doing not right? And we learn about that. And it's been great. Except what we're finding out is that the statistics aren't really being transferred over to U.S. World Report. This story that came out today in the MSN.com talks about what happens in New York. For years, the AP performance, I'm reading from the article right now. For years, AP performance helped U.S. News compile its widely followed best high school rankings. This year, New York declined to authorize the board to provide certain AP data used by U.S. News. The decision to withhold what should clearly be public information about the failure or advancement of taxpayer-funded public schools wasn't something New York schools officials came up with it out of the blue. They've done it for years, apparently. And on September 21st, the Washington Post, this last September 2026, not 1996, in an editorial, they wrote, quote, the New York State United Teachers Union rallied again last week to pressure Governor Kathy Hochul to reverse her decision to opt into a federal tax credit scholarship program that would benefit students. Union bosses fear it would boost enrollment in religious and private schools who were doing better, where it's harder for unions to collect their dues. So, then they found out that they were not giving the college board that read the results of the AP tests, New York wasn't giving them that information. The site says its latest decision is about protecting student privacy and complying with New York law, but concealing school performance is not part of New York law. The state also argues that extensive education data, including the AP participation, remains publicly available. MSN News says, baloney. We looked, and there's nowhere to find it. All right. The bottom line here is Kathy Hochul knows the results. The results are pitiful. And she does not want people to know how bad they are. So we're not going to give them to U.S. News and World Report. It's that simple. All right, folks. We got another break we're going to take, and we'll be back with the Jack Clegg Show in just a minute.
16: Oh, I'm going to change that tune when I'm back on top in June.
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16: Oh, the shark bit has such teeth, dear.
15: All right. Jeff, great singing. Mac the Knife, one of my favorite songs. Okay. Before I get off the topic of Kathy Hochul, the governor of New York, refusing to release the results of the AP tests that were taken by all high school students in New York. This reminds me of something that we were. And this has not been debunked. It's not a fraud. It's real. And that is the story about what happened in Minnesota. In Minnesota, and now we've known it happens in California, Ohio, many other states. Federal money that was supposed to go for a good purpose, feeding hungry children, housing people, educating them. This money was taken by NGOs, non-government entities, okay, and instead of doing what they were supposed to do with the money, they kept the money. And many times, you know, the CEO or the operators of the company, whatever their titles were, would take the money, they would invest it overseas. This was our tax dollars. Okay. Now, how does this relate to Kathy Hochul? Okay. There's a line from the article that I read. It talks about this controversy of Hochul holding on to this information and not letting the people who put the nationwide ranking together know what status New York has. This is from that article. But the controversy raises a broader question extending beyond one charter network or one magazine ranking. Quote, why shouldn't state residents have a right to see objective data about the schools their tax dollars are paying for? That makes great sense. That makes terrific sense. Let's jump back to Minnesota. Since this happened, and it was right after Trump took office, since this happened, I have not heard a word, not a word, of the government maintaining a website which showed where the money went. Why not? Just simple, okay? You're raising our taxes. You're collecting our taxes. One of the federal agencies is making the decision that, okay, we're going to send that money back out to a state or to every state, whatever it is, and so much money is going to go to this state, for this purpose. Okay, that's step one. Step two, where'd the money go? An address, a phone number? Like, we don't have capacity in our computers for this stuff? Are you kidding me? We're doing AI. After a while, AI would be able to predict where it is. This is what you did last year. Why aren't you doing the same this? Why aren't we doing that? Please explain this to me. This seems to be, and using the education, that's pure logic. I pay my taxpayer money. I should get the objective data. That's the word of where it went. Okay, if that's out there, how is it going to be stolen? If we all know there it is, then it's real simple. 8 months later, 7 months later, a year later, here's was all the money spent. Or was it not spent? Here's where it went. So much of it went to salaries, so much went to rent, so much went to an investment in Monaco. I mean, these are things we have control over this right now. Now, if you'd have said 40 years ago, we're going to keep the, you'd have to have somebody writing it down. It would be difficult, not impossible, but difficult. Today, what a piece of cake. And we have the access to do it. We have the capacity. We have the ability to do it. Why aren't the politicians doing it? Why haven't they mentioned this simple fact that, well, we could tell you where it went, but

0: we're not gonna. Anyway, so this article about withholding information about test results is no different than withholding information about where the money went in Minnesota. Okay, you can, the fact that you got a demon. Okay, who's a demon? The Somalis. They're the bad guys. Oh, it's Somalis. They did that. That doesn't answer the question. That doesn't stop it the next time either. Because guess what? The bad guy today is going to be a different bad guy tomorrow. But we're going to be a bad guy. And if you don't establish control over where that money went and tell the taxpayers. Now, how many taxpayers are going to go online and read it? Not many. But if I got an issue that's coming up on a story I'm talking about, and I know I can get that information, I'm going to look at it. And if that says in New Orleans at 6165 Canal, there is a location for at-risk youth, and we're paying 18 people $30,000 a year to go there a couple hours a day to sit with the kids. And I ride my bike past that, and there's nothing there. Bingo. It's that simple. It's that simple. Or if I go and it's only at nighttime that it's open, and I hear loud music being played and a party going on there. Why is that not done? Are you saying that the people who receive this money have certain privacy rights? That we're not supposed to see that they get our federal money? That's asinine. I want somebody to make that argument, though. Because otherwise, why don't we do this? I don't know. Okay. Speaking of New York, the charming Mayor Mondami. Okay. One of the stories you're going to hear this weekend, it started earlier this week. There was an illegal alien. His name is Oscar Belgal, B-E-L-G-A-L, Belgal. I'm just phonetically pronouncing it. Okay. All right, here was a story, and this sounds so similar to what has happened already. ICE agents are told there's this guy, Oscar Belgal, okay? And he's got a record, so go get him, okay? So they go to New York, and they find out where he is, and there's several vehicles, ICE vehicles there. And according to ICE, and I'm reading from their report, this is Mr. Belgal, was located in his vehicle. He refused several lawful orders to exit his vehicle, then accelerated his vehicle, smashing into two ICE vehicles, period. Then he, and this is their word, not mine, weaponized his vehicle to head toward other officers standing alongside the vehicle. Okay, so he was trying to get out of there. Whether he was trying to kill people or trying to stop the police that were trying to get him, I don't know, and we're not in his mind. I don't care. DHS reports that he is a criminal illegal alien from the Dominican Republic. He has a conviction for grand larceny and multiple arrests for assault, robbery, possession of drugs, and weapons possession. They also say he's associated with the Trinitaros gang, a Dominican Republic gang. Okay. When we come back from the break, we're going to talk about why Mondami is in this guy's camp. I'm really waiting to hear some good information about this because I don't quite understand how this is defensible. But we'll be back with Jack Clegg Show after the news in just a few minutes.
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4: Louisiana Radio Network, I'm Jeff Palermo. The National Independent Pharmacist of the Year hails from right here in Louisiana.
5: T.J. Woodard has been named Pharmacist of the Year by the National Community Pharmacists Association. He and his wife own Prescriptions to Go, which has two locations in Baton Rouge. The ULM grad says being from the same state as the U.S. House Speaker and House Majority Leader may have given him a bigger voice.
6: We're just trying to level the playing field for independent pharmacists so we can compete with the big guys like CVS and Walgreens.
5: Woodard says the biggest obstacle in doing that is the pharmacy benefit managers, which co-own the major pharmacies that reimburse the independent pharmacies at below their costs.
6: It doesn't take Elon Musk to realize that if you're being reimbursed below your costs, you don't stay in business.
5: I'm Joe Gallinaro.
4: The Trump administration has announced that $37 million is heading to Louisiana to help bolster the rural healthcare workforce. Up to $20 million will connect colleges with rural healthcare providers. $13 million will be used to recruit and retain physicians in rural areas. And another $5 million will be used to create healthcare career pathways. LRN.
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3: 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Just type in the Jack Clegg Show and you'll watch the video podcast. Okay, we were talking about something that happened in New York. And again, this has been happening all over the country, but I really have a hard time understanding it. First of all, we have states that are called, what are they called? California is a sanctuary. The word just wouldn't jump into my head. We have sanctuary jurisdictions, some cities, some states, where the local officials, whether they get a vote of the populace or whether it's been approved by their own legislature or whomever. In this case, in New York, it are executive orders signed by Mondami, just himself, which limit the ability of, in the case of Mondami, they limit the ability of ICE to go to city-owned properties. Now, what would those be? Schools, courthouses, many, many areas in the city where if you have illegal immigrants there, perhaps you could find them going to court. Maybe you get them, the guy gets a speeding ticket and his name gets in the system and all of a sudden, oh my gosh, this guy's from Ecuador. He's not from the Bronx or, you know, somewhere in New York, and ICE would want to go there. Well, Mondami is stopping this. Well, as a consequence, okay, of what I had talked about before the news, we had talked about an incident where a guy was shot. He wasn't killed. He was shot. And later we learn that he had his five-year-old son was in the backseat of the car. I don't believe he was hurt. Okay. So DHS, the federal government, has said all this stuff that the guy was a convicted armed robber. Larceny, grand larceny. That's stealing something, whatever the state was, and he didn't say in the report something of great value is grand larceny. But then he was arrested multiple times. He'd been arrested here in New York on several occasions. And Mondami issues a statement saying that indeed, let's see if I can find it here. I had it a moment ago. That what he wants is to abolish ICE. Wait a minute. You're the mayor of New York calling for the abolition of ICE. Okay, I don't know why we put up with this stuff, but we are. Now, he has a right to say whatever he wants to do, but he is getting federal money in that city. Federal money is doing a lot for transportation, for everything else. So does Trump now come back and say, I'm an executive order. No more federal funds go to New York City. Why? Well, because, look, your mayor thinks he can control immigration. He thinks he knows better than ICE and that the federal government, who is responsible for immigration. Now, if we didn't have a problem, this wouldn't be happening, but we have a problem. And the people who our government and our Constitution says should deal with this problem is the federal government. And the cities and the states that are sanctuary cities and states are not. So if you're the city, I'm sorry, if you're the federal government, you're the president, or you're responsible for one of the agencies that gives out federal money, they say they're not going to cooperate with you doing your job in immigration. So what do you do? But okay, we'll quit. We'll abolish ICE, and we'll let all the people come into the country whenever they want to and live wherever they want to. And by the way, and we'll also give them money. We'll give them driver's licenses. We'll let them vote because that's what you want us to do. I mean, to me, we need, and maybe Trump needs someone to articulate why it's important that these jurisdictions not do this. I mean, we're not hearing it from the media. I'm not hearing any support for this stuff from the media. Now, we know that what we hear is reported is that new illegal immigrants are not coming into the country. And that's a good thing. But the ones that came into the country under the Biden administration and before illegally we're trying to remove them and deport them. But we have people in our midst that say no. Why do we tolerate that? I wish if there's a caller out there who knows the answer, please call 504-556-9696 and explain to me what the justification is for a state to say, well, I know it's illegal to come across our border and live in our states, but we're going to let it happen anyway. Now, the only argument that I've ever heard is kind of a fallacy. When people say, well, we're a nation of immigrants. Okay, we are. But at a certain point, we said, look, what we got is what we got. And occasionally, and people can still seek permission to come into the country. But I thought we had a phone call. We didn't have, oh, we do. Oh, my gosh. Just as I requested a phone call, perhaps we have one. Who knows? But it doesn't seem like a very. Who do we have?
4: Kevin.
3: Who?
4: Kevin.
3: Okay. We have a caller, and perhaps we have the answer to our question. Kevin from New Orleans. How are you, Kevin?
5: Hanging in there. Going
3: great.
5: In circles, man.
3: great. Thanks for listening.
5: So I'm actually a native Californian, so I've dealt with the immigration problem on a major scale my whole life.
3: Oh, yes. You know? You're that was a major sanctuary state, correct?
5: Well, actually, up until relatively modern times, you would not find illegal immigrants above the Los Angeles area, even, you know, like
3: right.
5: There were none in San Francisco and stuff. As recently as, like, the mid-80s, right? But anyway, getting back to the why.
3: Sure.
5: Is back in the day, like, we'll go back 60s and 70s and
3: sure.
5: stuff. They had illegal Social Security numbers, fake Social Security numbers.
3: Sure.
5: So the federal government was harvesting all that money. Untold, well, it's not like it is today,
3: sure.
5: but it was a great deal of money
3: okay.
5: that would never, ever, ever be claimed. So apparently, that wasn't enough for them.
3: So that explains, if I understand you, and it's logical, that explains why we may have had many, many illegal immigrants working here, paying into a system that they were never going to get a penny out of, and therefore,
5: right. the feds were condoning it.
3: And therefore, deporting them would be counterproductive for the federal government.
5: Well, they took the teeth out of La Migra. Jeez. Oh my gosh, what's going on there? I don't know. They took the teeth out of La Migra, right?
3: I don't understand what that. What is la migra?
5: Immigration.
3: Oh, immigration. Okay.
5: So when I was a kid, I used to live on the California-Mexico border.
3: Okay.
5: Right. So they would catch the illegals and they would round them up and they would have them, like, you know, wash their squad cars and, you know, pick up trash and stuff.
3: Oh, okay.
5: And ship them back.
3: Okay.
5: You know, and it was like all kind of thing. And, you know, see you next week, Martin. You know, okay, Jose. You know, it was a very friendly operation, right?
3: I got it.
5: And as a matter of fact, at night, I was still in grade school. The high school kids, when the illegals would come across the border, they would sit there with those big, powerful six-battery flashlights and
3: sure.
5: hit them with a beam in the middle of the night and yell, freeze! They'd freeze, and then they'd realize they'd hear the kids laughing. They'd swear at them in Spanish and
3: sure.
5: stuff like that. So it was good times back then, I guess. But the money and the corruption just filtered out, you know. The local jurisdictions started wanting what the feds were getting, and they kept coming up with things.
3: Sure,
5: and
3: sure,
5: we
3: sure.
5: We have a treason accountability problem in this country.
3: Yes, we do. Yes, we do. Well,
5: I don't know where to go with that.
3: South of Los Angeles, the majority, now I don't know majority, I shouldn't use that word, but were the majority of workers agricultural workers?
5: Yeah.
3: Okay, because I'm a child of the 60s and the 70s. I graduated from high school in 1973. So, and I remember the efforts to unionize some of these workers and to do all kinds of things for their benefit, you know, I gotcha. And all of this occurred. Now, when, let's say, the millennium changes and we go to 2010 and 2013, and California actually has a law in place which says that the local authorities may not assist the federal authorities in the immigration sphere.
5: Which is inherently illegal.
3: Which is illegal. The U.S.
5: But the lawyers are in on it, too. So what the heck,
3: well,
5: right?
3: No, I mean, when I look at what's legal, I say, okay, we do have laws preventing people from entering the country illegally. We have laws, and you can go to jail for it. You can be in jail for it. Is this our time left? We got to take a break. Kevin, can you hold on? I want to continue this after the next commercial break. Can you hold on?
5: Actually, I got to run, but thank you for talking.
3: Well, thanks for calling, Kevin.
5: All right.
3: We'll take a break.
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3: All right, New Orleans, welcome back. This is the eighth inning of the Jack Clay Show for October 9th. Okay, another point, this is not immigration, but another point which is really, really important. And for those of you hearing this and listening to this broadcast, when you're going to vote in November for the midterms, there are many issues in front of you. This is going to be one issue for some of you when in your jurisdiction, the people you're voting for, the issue of health care is up. Now, some of the jurisdictions, the person who is running or is in, or you don't have a person running for a position because he's unopposed, there's no problem. But if there's an issue between Medicare for all and the current system, this story is relevant. This morning on BBC News, it was really interesting. I watched BBC News to get the liberal slant on everything. This was from England, and they were talking about the pros and cons of their system when it comes to one particular ailment, illness, condition, whatever you want to call it. And it was ADHD, attention deficit syndrome, okay? And the ADHD people are also very similar in the way medicine approaches them to the people with autism. And in both cases, there are strains and so forth of both ADHD, there are various levels. Same with autism, there are various levels of that. Okay. The person that was on the BBC that was being interviewed was someone who was complaining, and he gave great examples over and over and over again of how difficult it is in the UK to be sent to an expert. Okay, they have government health care, okay? That's what people are arguing, that it ought to be Medicare for all. Everybody ought to get government-funded health care, okay? What he was saying is, well, that's awful nice unless you have to see an expert. And the woman said, what do you mean an expert? Doctors are experts. And he said, no, they're not. They may be, but they're usually an expert in one area or another. If you have someone that is a child, a small child, and they're not functioning like the other children you may have or the other children in your neighborhood or in their school or whatever, you may be concerned that they have ADHD. So you take them to a doctor. It may take you a few weeks to get a doctor's appointment. You take them to a doctor, and the doctor says, oh, you know, I see what you're talking about. We'll have to book a time where tests will be given. And so these are experts that specifically deal with this. Same thing with autism. Well, the problem is how long it takes. I'm reading to you from my research today. This is an examination in the United Kingdom of the wait time for people who need to be tested and see an expert doctor on whether or not they have ADHD or autism, okay? In England and parts of Northern Ireland, standard waiting lists for adult or pediatric ADHD and autism assessments frequently take 2 to 5 years. So wait a minute. You've got a 4-year-old, and he's starting to act a little bit out of it, kind of loony. And he's about to go to fifth grade kindergarten. And he's going there. And the teachers there are like, hey, you know, your son, typical ADHD and or autism. So it's going to take you from that point. Okay, you go to the doctor, you take him. And from that point, it's going to take 2 to 5 years for him to be tested or assessed. Wait a minute. That's crazy. Okay. In the United States, for the comparative thing, it's a long wait. Surveys of U.S. Autism and Neurodevelopmental Centers show that over 60% of facilities have wait times as long as 4 months. Well, I'd rather have 4 months than 2 to 5 years. And roughly 15 to 25 have waiting lists that exceed 6 months. Okay. So when people are arguing here that we want to have everybody, whoever they are, covered under the same circumstances, we'll do exactly what they're doing there. Now, one other thing that the fellow talked about, an autism passport. What's an autism passport? I never heard of that. Well, because of the way the system exists in England, if you live in a certain area, you're entitled to more money than if you lived in another area. Okay, this is federal or English money, okay, coming to you because you live here. If you move to another area, you go back to set one. You're going to have to be retested. And the guy said, this is what we do to each other here. So before, if you're in a jurisdiction and there's a question of whether you want everybody to be covered or the system we have now where people with jobs and insurance are taken care of, others that don't have a different waiting period, or you want us all to be under this UK-type system, I think you ought to take your time and decide that. Okay, so in my view, we're not being told the truth. When somebody says Medicare for all, boy, that sounds nice, doesn't it? But until you know what that means, and that means the entire system is going to be changed. And the people who pay cash for it, what are we going to say? No, you can't anymore? No, that you'll have private insurance, and the cost of that will skyrocket because you're only going to have a few people. Most people say, okay, do you want to pay for your health care or have the government pay for it? Raise your hand. Everybody's going to raise their hand. So they're going there. So the private care, what's going to happen to the cost of that? It's going to skyrocket because most people will be under what you would call the free or less expensive plan. So this is something that I'm like, why don't people tell us this? What is their interest in doing this? And why don't we know? So next Friday, I'm going to talk a little bit more about this. I'm also going to have a friend of mine who was on last week to talk about rescuing dogs. I know they may not be identical, but this is when the government fails. At one time, if you had a dog running wild in your neighborhood, you would call the authorities and they would come and get it. Now they don't have the money to. All right, folks, have a good weekend. Jack Clegg Show signing off. Be safe.

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8: News this hour from Town Hall, I'm Mary Rose. A change in the president's schedule due to Hurricane Isaias, correspondent Laura Winters reports.
9: The White House saying President Trump has canceled plans to attend Saturday night's SEC football game between Alabama and Georgia, which is being held in Tuscaloosa. The hurricane is expected to make landfall on the Gulf Coast Saturday morning. Lots of rain and wind in the Alabama forecast.
8: Tempers flared during a U.S. Senate debate in Grand Rapids, Michigan.
9: A fiery debate between Republican Mike Rogers and Democrat Abdul El-Sayed. Rogers calling El-Sayed a con man for describing himself as a doctor, despite not having a medical license. And on the topic of campaign funds, Rogers saying this.
10: So that means you're bought off by George Soros' family. That means that you're bought off by Hamas, Hezbollah, Al-Qaeda. Those people who are supporting you pour that money into your campaign. This is Chuck Schumer. Matter of fact, you had to sneak by the trash cans in the back of the building to beg for that money.
8: Laura Winters reporting. The University of Michigan's October report shows consumer confidence lowered this month, with Republicans believing it is a stark reminder of why voters are demanding a return to President Trump's America First agenda. AI is being considered as a tool by more shoppers for Black Friday and Cyber Monday this year. A new report from YouGov found planned AI use among likely holiday shoppers more than doubled since last year, at 34% planning to use AI. Those planning to use or considering using AI to shop said trying to find the best price is their top reason to use the technology. More on these stories at townhall.com.
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12: We're heading into the evening tonight with that storm landfalling. Isaias crossing the coast somewhere near Pensacola, Gulf Shores, Destin, likely creating storm surges too, along with the exceedingly heavy rains near its center, 5 to 7 feet from Gulf Shores eastward to Apalachicola, 3 to 5 feet for the Mississippi Gulf Coast, lower Plaquemines, lower St. Bernard, 1 to 3 foot surge for Lake Pontchartrain and the Gulf near Grand Isle. Improving conditions tonight, overnight, breezes lessen quite a bit. Now, through the day, tomorrow it's breezy, but not as windy as today's winds. Tomorrow it's partly cloudy. We'll have a chance of a shower yet tonight. Possible isolated shower tomorrow and Sunday, otherwise dry, with lots of sunshine in between the clouds. Low humidity making it feel pretty decent, even though we're going to go to lower 80s tomorrow, middle 80s Sunday and Monday. Ralph Sanji, WGSO.
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0: welcome to another edition of Ringside Politics with a Punch, and your host, Jeff Couer. 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
1: 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And every day we have a show, we have a podcast page that we put up there. So check it out. Our producers do a great job of posting the good stuff from each program on the podcast page. So check it out. All right, we're going to kick off with a special guest, a gentleman who I enjoyed seeing at our Politics with a Punch a few weeks ago, and he's been out on the campaign trail doing a lot of interaction with the voters. I don't know how much his opponent is doing, but let's welcome Chris Justin, a candidate for Public Service Commission, District 1. He's an independent. And Chris, welcome back to the program.
2: Great to be here, Jeff. Good evening.
1: Hey, we haven't talked to you in a few weeks on the air, and give us an update on the campaign.
2: Sure. Yeah, it's been great. You know, we are building up tremendous support across the aisle as a no-party candidate. You know, I say that this position really should not be partisan. If you are getting surgery, you don't go ask your doctor what political party they are part of. You ask them, what medical training have you had? How many of these surgeries have you done? Right. This is a technical position that we are looking to hire for, and I am by far the most technically qualified to be able to do this work. My opponents, they'd be reliant on the utility companies to, you know, explain to them how all this works. So when you paint this picture, and for one of my opponents, she's taken a tremendous amount of money from utility companies. Up to 45% of Stephanie Hilferty's funding has come from utility companies, according to the last finance report. So, you know, when you combine this and you just tell that story in 1 or 2 minutes, people are really just say, wow, this is a no-brainer. You're a licensed professional engineer. You've actually consulted at the commission.
1: Right.
2: And I've seen the waste and the poor decision-making and everything that adds up in our government, the waste in our government, the waste on our bills. I know exactly what it takes to drive that out and put money back in our pockets. You know, it's an easy story to tell, and I love telling it, and people of all walks of life say, wow, thank you for telling me about this. I'm going to vote for you, Chris.
1: So give us your technical background, Chris. What makes you technically qualified for this position?
2: Sure. I am a licensed chemical engineer and at this point a utility regulation expert. I consulted for the Public Service Commission for 21 months before I had to resign in order to run for this position. I also consulted for New Orleans City Council before I had to resign in order to run for this position. So I've seen it. I've seen it from the inside. And all of us with, knowing that government is not well operated, knowing that that we feel like we can do better, I felt like I could do better. And I came in and, again, there's a lot of waste in there. I pointed it out. Unfortunately, the bureaucracy and the corruption in the government had elected officials going with what the utility companies wanted. But yeah, in terms of the technical details, I know it in spades. I wouldn't want to bore your reader or your listeners with with some of the more, nuanced concepts, but I'm happy to get into all of it.
1: Are any of the public service commissioners qualified, the ones who are in position now, really, with their background, are they qualified to be in that position? Because several of them are politicians, right?
2: Yeah, I mean, the majority are career politicians. Many of them are lawyers, no offense to lawyers, but I think that having an engineering background, technical background is much needed at the commission. None of them really have that kind of background.
1: So we talk about the Public Service Commission and utility companies, and I can't believe, because of the relationship you have with utility companies, that it is allowed for utility companies to donate to the Public Service Commission candidates. That just seems to be a conflict of interest. So are you vowing never to take any donations from utility companies?
2: Yeah, I will never take any donations from utility companies or any regulated entities or their executives. I would also make that a rule for all public service commissioners to make sure that we clean up that corruption once and for all, once I'm in office. And I think that I'd have the support to be able to do so. I think I'd have the votes to be able to make that happen. So that is a day one priority for me. It's funny that you talk about this, because just as we're airing here, I had a social media post go out that shows the cycle of how our bills go up. And if you can picture it, it's three steps. It's utility companies fund the campaigns of handpicked commissioners. Those commissioners vote to raise rates, exactly what the utility companies want. Utility companies make more money, and then they fund more money to the commissioner, to their chosen commissioners. So this cycle, it's maddening to know that our bills are paying for utilities to choose their own refs, to advocate against us. And we need to break that cycle. That is exactly what I'm positioned to do here. And people are clamoring for this change. They're getting really excited about it. I feel confident we're going to be able to pull it off on November 3rd.
1: Chris, is the Public Service Commission corrupt in your view?
2: I think that it is a combination, and I use this word carefully, of ineptitude and corruption. And the ineptitude is just, it's not that they are incompetent people globally, it's that they do not understand utility regulation, right? I'm inept at cooking and creme brulee, right? So I don't do it. Unfortunately, many of the commissioners are inept at utility regulation, so they rely on the utility companies to write those rules. And, they say that they're not influenced by the money that these utility companies are pouring into their campaigns, but it's hard to believe when you see it. When I was a consultant for the commission, it was a revolving door of utility executives meeting with commissioners. Every time I met with one, there was a utility executive leaving. And when I was leaving, there was a utility executive coming. So, you tell me who is calling the shots. It came out maybe 6 weeks ago that Entergy literally wrote the motion that the Public Service Commission passed verbatim. They are writing the rules. It's out there, very clearly happening. They're funding the campaigns, and the people who are sitting in those seats, they're just along for the ride.
1: Chris, how do our rates compare with other states? Are we paying more, less, about average? How are we comparing nationwide?
2: Sure. You may hear that our rates are relatively low, and I'll be honest, that is true. Our rates are comparatively low. If you look at places like California, they have much higher rates. I don't think that we should be comparing ourselves to California, though. And the thing is that we have tremendous resources, local resources here, that should allow us to have very low rates. We have a big industrial base that uses a tremendous amount of energy. There should be an economy of scale there. But the thing is that our bills are some of the highest in the nation. We have to use a tremendous amount of energy to stay safe, to stay comfortable. And I talk to people all the time who they may be on a fixed income and 70 years old, and they set their thermostat. They're afraid to set it below 80 degrees because they do not want to see a $600 electric bill. they
1: Chris,
2: can't afford that.
1: Let me ask you, I mean, I agree we shouldn't be comparing ourselves to California or New York or, you know, Illinois or some of these other states. But what about our neighboring states? Let's compare ourselves to Arkansas and Mississippi and Alabama and Texas. I mean, how do we compare in our neighborhood?
2: Sure. Yeah, let's take Texas because in many ways they are a leader when it comes to business development. All of us, we've seen the massive influx of companies that have come to Texas. And they have had to build a tremendous amount of power and energy supply over the last couple of decades. And they are a deregulated market. And deregulated doesn't mean no regulation in this case. It means that you have competition in Texas. You can choose your electricity provider. And that has kept their rates have grown slower than ours have in the last several years. And, you know, they had some hiccups with that. Of course, you know, people may hear about Winter Storm Uri and things like that, but they've learned from that, and we can certainly learn from that so that we don't make those same mistakes. Now their grid is incredibly reliable. They have a tremendous amount of business development. Their rates are comparable to ours. They are growing slower than ours. We should learn from them, and really, I mean, it's competition is the key word there that makes a huge difference.
1: Well, how can we instill competition among these utility companies? I mean, there's monopolies, right? We have no competition. Do you favor competition? Do you favor a deregulated market?
2: Very much so, yes. And there is a specific docket, which is a rulemaking procedure within proceeding within the Public Service Commission that should be reopened. It's called the Customer-Centered Options Docket that Entergy asked to close. Isn't that funny, right? The Customer-Centered Options. What are the options that are best for consumers? And industry here, they proposed building 3.5 gigawatts of power, self-generated power on their own dime, and they wanted to see, they just said, hey, let's make sure this is not going to adversely affect anyone else. Entergy said, no, let's just close that. We don't need to do that study. And the Public Service Commission agreed with Entergy. That would have opened the door for competition because we would have had other power generation, power generation opportunities. And it would have opened the door for driving down prices. And phase three of that plan, that was just phase one. Phase three of that plan would have been full blown competitive access, which retail open access, and I am in favor of that.
1: Like, how many choices do, like, the typical, and my son lives there, I'm going to have to talk to him, but and lots of friends there, but I haven't talked to him about this. So how many choices do the typical Texas consumer have as far as utility companies?
2: Several. I mean, this is not just like you have two or three options. People have, it's like going to a mall. You know, there are all sorts of bespoke plans that that work for different folks. Let's say you're a night shift worker and you use most of your electricity in the middle of the night. There are plans out there for you that that have much lower rates in the middle of the night. You know, there's a lot of there's a lot of opportunity there that are. That you don't have to go and take them all, right? You can just have the plain vanilla plans. But for people who want to shop around and find something that works for them, then you can do that.
1: Well, that's the name of the game. I believe in competition. I believe in choice. I think it drives down rates. It's beneficial for the customer, which I think we're trying to help out because our customers are being hit high insurance, higher costs, inflation. So we need to give them some relief. All right, Chris, can you hang with us just a few more minutes? We've got to get a break in.
2: Absolutely.
1: Okay, we'll come back with a few more minutes here with our special guest, the candidate for Public Service Commission running as an independent in District 1. I've invited his opponent, Stephanie Hilferty, on the program multiple times, have not received a response. She's also been invited to our HDF forum, which is coming up on the 21st of October over at CC's. Chris has accepted. He will be there. We don't know whether Ms. Hilferty will be there or not. So we'll keep inviting, and we'll see. All right, hang on. More coming your way. We'll be right back.
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1: So we're back, and we're pleased to have a few more minutes here with Chris Jepson, candidate for Public Service Commission, District 1, running as an independent. Chris, a lot of talk over the past few months about data centers, and what is the role of public service commissioners regarding the regulation of these data centers? Have we done enough to monitor these things? From what I understand, there are many of these projects on the books, and we got politicians signing NDAs, so they can't talk about it with the public. The public is finding out at the last minute these things are coming up in their area. And a lot of opposition because there's all kind of problems, from health problems, environmental problems, economic problems, property value problems, but doesn't seem to. And I also believe technological problems, because I think these things are going to be obsolete in a few years as things are miniaturized. However, what role would you have if elected on the Public Service Commissioner on the contentious issue of data centers?
2: As a public service commission decides how these projects are powered and who pays for the power. And right now, the Public Service Commission has on the books a really terrible rule where it's called the Lightning Amendment. If a new data center comes into Louisiana and they agree to pay for 50% of the power generation costs for 15 years, then they get fast-tracked They don't have to do competitive bidding, and they, which means that they don't have to find the cheapest source of power, and they get to skip an administrative law judge recommendation. So, no, this is like if you were to buy a multi-million-dollar mansion, and it would be a great deal if you gave me the opportunity to say, hey, Chris, you can buy that just for the mortgage. You only have to pay for half of it for 15 years instead of the 30 years. You know, come take that. Of course, I would take that. That's a great deal, right? And that's what we're giving these data centers with the Lightning Amendment. I don't know why they did not get rid of that. The Lightning Amendment say that, hey, just pay for all of it. You know, that is something that's within the Public Service Commission's control, is to say that definitively you must pay for all of these costs, and they have not done that. And I'll give you an example. For this Meta data center in Richland Parish, there's an expansion that the Public Service Commission is voting on this December. And in that expansion, they want to build 7 new gas power plants. And those plants, if you ask Entergy themselves, they will say that if everything goes according to plan, there's $3.85 billion worth of costs that will hit our bills. Everyone else, not Meta, not Entergy, we will be paying $3.85 billion in costs if everything goes according to plan. So,
1: and what will that, you know, how big of an area will be affected by that, and how much will that translate into the average ratepayer?
2: Sure. Yeah, I mean, this is all Entergy Louisiana customers.
1: So every one of us that are Entergy customers will have to pay this?
2: All Entergy Louisiana customers will be paying for that. Yeah, the costs are socialized, if you will. They love to.
1: So I don't know how many customers they have. I don't know how they're going to divide that up. I don't have a calculator on me, but it's obviously going to be significant, right?
2: Yeah, and if you go to my website, boatchrisjustin.com/savings, I have a calculator and a breakdown of all of the costs that I think are unnecessary that are hitting our bills. It's easily over $1 billion a year. I'm confident in that, and waste that is going to be hitting our bills that we can avoid by having a competent, technically qualified, not corrupt commissioner. You know, in the specific line item, I'd have to refresh myself on the math for that specific item, but there is a lot of waste that we are paying for. And this is one big part of it, but it seems like we're
1: involved in corporate giveaways to Meta and to Entergy. We're not putting the ratepayers first. We're putting these corporate giants first. Am I wrong in that?
2: No, you're not wrong. And the most frustrating part to me is that these corporate giants don't even necessarily want that. They're not even pushing for that. And I'll give you an example. In Arkansas, Entergy Arkansas, this came out that Google wanted to pay for 100% of their data center costs. And Entergy Arkansas, they categorized those payments in such a way that it would hit ratepayer bills regardless. And this is where it gets technical. I'm not going to bore you with the details of that, but the details matter. You know, if you were to say, Google said, make this contributions in aid of construction, Kayak is what it's called. And if you did that, then it doesn't hit ratepayer bills at all. But Entergy Arkansas said, no, we're not going to do that. We want it on everyone's bills. They're doing the exact same thing here.
1: Okay.
2: In Louisiana.
1: We will continue this, Chris. We'll have you back on. We're linking to your website where people can learn more. And we thank you for your time this evening, sir. Thank you, Chris.
2: Sure. Thank you very much, Jeff. It's always a pleasure. It's great visiting
1: all
2: with
1: right.
2: you. Have a good evening.
1: Okay. Take care. Quick time out. More Ringside coming your way. Let's get a news update. We'll be right back.
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0: 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It's Jeff Cruer. 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
1: Louisiana Radio Network, I'm Andrew Greenstein. Louisiana is lending a helping hand to help Florida's panhandle amid Hurricane Isaias. Acadian Ambulance Regional Vice President Porter Taylor says they've deployed 15 ambulances to assist with preparations and response.
2: We're going to do any patient relocation or evacuations for bedbound patients from the lower part of the affected area.
1: Taylor says ambulances have been deployed to Marianna, Florida, and their crews could be in the state for the next couple of weeks. The National Community Pharmacists Association names its National Pharmacist of the Year, and he hails from right here in Louisiana. T.J. Woodard owns Prescriptions to Go, which has two locations in Baton Rouge. Woodard, who earned his Doctor of Pharmacy from ULM in 2007, was very humble when he learned that he was named National Pharmacist of the Year by the NCPA.
3: These things are just kind of odd for me, but huge honor. I say it's really more a reflection of what we've been able to accomplish in Louisiana, and it's being seen nationally.
1: LRN.
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0: Well, I don't know. I mean, competition certainly sounds good. Lower rates sounds good. Holding these corporate giants responsible sounds good.
6: I'm going to keep trying to get Ms. Hilferty to join us here on the program. In the primary, I certainly thought John Young would have been a good choice, the former Jefferson Parish president, but he got blitzed. She raised a lot of money and, did to John Young what Julia Letlow did to John Fleming. And lots of negative attacks. And so now we have, these two, Julia Letlow in the Senate race, Stephanie Hilferty in the Public Service Commission race, and she's by far the most liberal Republican in the Louisiana legislature. Her and Joe Stagney, who we launched a recall effort of. Those two were like neck and neck for the most liberal. And now she's, the Public Service Commission candidate. Yay. So we'll see. We'll see where it goes. Obviously, this gentleman's running hard as an independent, Chris Justin. There's also a Democrat nominee. The Democrat nominee has agreed to come to our HDF forum. So has Chris Justin. Ms. Hilferty was invited. We'll see. We'll see. All right. Let's take a few calls, and we got some clips we're going to share with you. 504-556-9696 to join us. Our friend Bernard checking in from NOLA. What's going on, Bernard? How are you? Good evening. Welcome.
7: I'm doing fine. Thank you for taking my call, Jeff.
6: Yes, sir.
7: I heard a guest earlier this week, I think it was in the morning, one of the morning segments. He was talking about cloud TV, and I went on the internet to try to find something about it, and I really couldn't find what he was talking about. I didn't hear the whole interview. Do you remember what day that was, and can you tell me a little bit about it?
6: Yeah, Richard Levine was the guest. And it was, last Thursday, we think. That's what Michael is saying. And I think it was KLOWD, Cloud.
7: Oh, that's why. Okay.
6: So, yeah. And it's it's a service, that combines some of these channels. I mean, they're just getting started. They don't have a huge number. And obviously, they make it so difficult for you now. They really do. It's expensive and difficult to try to watch what you want to watch.
7: Platforms. Yeah, I mean, you need a password for each one, and it's ridiculous. I mean, it takes 10 or 15 minutes. In fact, they're having a revival of DVDs and stuff here by the younger people because they want to watch a particular movie. They'll go buy it at the Goodwill or something like that, and you can find it for $1. And you don't have to put up with all the rigmarole.
6: I used to like Blockbuster. Bernard, I went to Blockbuster all the time. It was easy. It was very simple. You just got the movie you wanted.
7: Yeah.
6: It's so complicated now. But and I think as they grow, they're hoping to get more and make it a real alternative for folks. So I applaud him. So he's involved with OAN. He's an executive with One America News.
7: Right, I heard him say that. Yeah, that's true. I forgot that. And okay, well, good. Yeah, no wonder I couldn't find anything. It's KLOWD. And I tell you what, now I heard, well, you on with the TV show on the Samsung platform, and I get you on there. And but I heard LG has free TV too, with hundreds of channels. I don't have an LG right now, but I'm trying to put the app on the TV. And I read somewhere you can put the LG app with the free TV on there without owning an LG TV. And, because it would be embedded in the TV, correct, if you bought an LG. But I think you can put the app there because, quite frankly, you'll be watching the ads and stuff like that. So
6: So it looks like so. Rav has got Dish, Samsung TV Plus, which you have, right? Vizio,
7: yeah. Uh-huh.
6: Pluto TV Channel 240, the Roku, Roku Channel, Apple TV, Amazon Fire TV, Freecast, and then of course they stream on their own website, AmericasVoice.news, and they stream on Getter and True Social. So people have a lot of different ways they can see it. Tomorrow I will not be on. I will not be on tomorrow because there will be a Trump rally during my show. So there will be a Trump. Trump will be on during my segment.
7: Okay.
6: So
7: well, just
6: a little programming note.
7: I was wondering too. I haven't seen any shows with well, what's the fellow who's an investigative reporter? The one who got
6: James O'Keefe.
7: Yeah, O'Keefe. Well, I haven't. He had a few shows on there, and they were pretty good. And they've been having like this fellow doing a music show, basically, right before you, I believe.
6: Blindhead
7: guy. You know what I'm talking about? He's
6: Bo Davidson. He's a nice guy. Nice guy.
7: He had a great interview with a fellow from Journey, who's the keyboard player, and it was quite entertaining. But I was looking for this.
6: And he's married. He's married to the president's spiritual advisor, isn't he? The guy from Journey.
7: Oh yeah, absolutely.
6: Yeah. I mean, that's sort of crazy, right?
7: Yeah. No,
6: oh my gosh. Yeah.
7: Yeah. Well, he gave his testimony, and he wasn't like, you know, just one of these in-your-face Christians. And he talked about it's fascinating. His daddy prophesied when he was like about 5 years old. I think he was like a Catholic, but his daddy prophesied that he was going to be a star and a big, let's put it that way. And he wanted him to stick with it. And all through his 20s and all, he wasn't successful. And he hooked up with the Babies at some point. They had a few hits. And then, you know, he jumped from the Babies to Journey, and the rest is, like we say, is history. Right?
6: Yeah, the Babies were awesome. They had some great songs. Yeah.
7: Yeah, he got with them at the tail end, and in fact, he said, I offered the song to the Babies. And it was rejected by John Waite, who was the lead singer and the creator of Babies, I believe. And then John Waite said, I'll pass.
6: Okay. Right. Right.
7: And right after he jumped from the Babies to Journey, the Babies broke up. So And I think he's still friends with those guys, and they might do shows together every few years or whatever. But I'm gonna
6: good music, good memories. But all right. Well, anything else you got, Bernard?
7: That's about it. I mean, like you were talking about you know, the Public Service Commission job, and Fleming losing out. I mean, let's face it, you know, senior white males need not apply. That's where we are right now. I think that's going to change, but it's, you know, there seems to be a prejudice against senior white guys.
6: You know, that's an interesting point.
7: Smart white guy, senior smart white guys. No, really, right. I'm dead serious. I'll say this.
6: If you're a senior white guy, you're probably not going to be hired as the president's press secretary. That's for sure. Because I just saw a picture of the new one, and she looks very, very similar to the one that we just had. Very pretty, very pretty, very pretty, very young, though.
7: Yeah.
6: All right.
7: I hope she's as smart on her feet as the other girl was.
6: She was excellent. Yeah.
7: Oh, excellent. Leather was excellent. Yeah.
6: Yeah. Yeah. All right, my friend. Thank you, Bernard. Appreciate it. Bernard from NOLA. Yeah, Cloud TV. That's K-L-O-W-D. Check it out. Let me know what y'all think. All right, let's keep rolling. We'll squeeze in another call or two, and then we've got some clips we want to share with you here this evening. Again, prayers for our friends over in Florida, Pensacola area. The storm is now about to hit right now, pretty much. Looks like the big weather's going in now, right to the east of Mobile. And it's amazing how, you know, it's windy out here today, but I mean, no rain at all. All right, our friend from the Buckeye State, the Queen City, joining us, Cash Money. What's going on, Cash? Good evening. Welcome.
8: Yeah, you guys down there were very fortunate. I was worried about you there for a couple of days. It was heading right at you.
6: Yeah.
8: So, very fortunate on that. Let's pray for those in Florida. I think it's just going to swing through. Lickety-split, bam, gone. Minor destruction. Let's get on with it. Let's pray for that. Let's pray for that. Anyway.
6: I know. It's unusual to have one in October because, you know, we're heading toward the tail end.
8: Yeah. Since you ain't had none at all yet, it's a light season. We'll take a light season. Love a light season. Yeah. Anyway, let's talk about, hey, somebody was mentioning all these shows and where'd that guy go and where'd they go? Real America's voice has changed all tremendously since the stolen election of 2020. You know, I recall a great show on it, 6 a.m. your time, 7 a.m. Eastern,
6: right.
8: 5 days a week live with an 800 number call-in for the local audience of New Orleans to participate on. How long did that go on? And you being the good employee, stepping to the side and letting others, because you're coming back, you watch. When the election garbage disappears and we prosecuted all the, they're going, Real America's Voice loves you, Jeff. I'd love you back Monday through Friday with the call-in happening. We need it back now. Now we got Wayne Allen Root taking over your spill. You know, he's doing a 6 p.m. show with a live call-in. But it ain't really live because it don't televise until 6 hours later. So, yeah. But it is live with his audience out there. So, anyway, love that Real America's Voice. They've done tremendous job since the stolen election.
6: Right.
8: I still remember the day I cut the cable cords, quit paying all the money.
6: Yep.
8: Internet Direct, Roku, there it was. There you were.
6: Right.
8: We were so excited back then when that stolen election. I mean, passionate about fixing it. What I seen you on the TV at 6 a.m. your time. And wasn't I at the doorstep for the live show at 6 p.m. working the door?
6: I think they really got started about 2019, and I've been with them almost from the beginning. And as you say, it was a live daily show, and since 2022, 4 years now, it's on Saturdays. So I mean, I like the Saturday slot because I can focus on it, and
8: But they'll ask for something else in the future, and I'm sure you'll take whatever they need from you. And but I'd love a 5 day a week, daily again. I love that.
6: Right.
8: You're running your radio show at the same time. I'd love you to intercourse them and just boom. That's run it all. That maybe one day they're listening. I know they are, but they change up the shows on a 12 or 15 month swing. They seem to try to stay with it. Let's get something fresh. And I love the boys. They're working hard. And now we're the press pool and the official, and we're giving it away for free. Who does that? Real American boys. They tell them. You should call them up. Tell them maybe you want to take on this guy. He can be an intern. He don't care what you call him, but he's got a lot to give. They have me on air just like Ben Burquam before you know it. I mean, look at Ben. Ben is my story slightly, you know, clean and sober 10 years now, wrote that book, and because he was on there, and he went down in the, and you think I wouldn't have done none of that if asked? I just couldn't slip in.
6: He went down into the jungles. I mean, he's been everywhere on that issue of the border.
8: And he's a beautiful man. I met him. I introduced him to you. I'm just watching the future, praying that we're all giggling one day together in the same room at dinner. That'd be a beautiful thing. I mean, seriously, like a reunion. Like, we were the fighters, and we know it now. Everything was happening so fast then, we didn't know. But anyway, let's put one good message out there tonight.
6: Yes, we got 30 seconds. Give us a good message before we got to go. What you got?
8: Please just vote Republican down ticket. We're going to fix the swamp after this election. We got to do it in every state of the union. They're trying to come over here and take our country, and we're just not going to let them. You need to tell them loud. Everybody vote Republican on election day, please. That'd be great. I'm still praying for the national emergency. Let's see if it happens by the 20th is my day's perspective.
6: That's okay. Hey, I've got that. Weekend. I've written that down as your prediction. All right, my friend.
8: Oh, hold on. I have one more question. What about my idea last night of making a money machine and filling it with fentanyl for the death sentence? Got any thoughts on that? That's a pretty good one. I like that idea. Hey, have a great weekend, Jeff.
6: All right, my friend. Thank you, Cash. All right. A lot more to get to you. Let's get a break in. We'll come back with more right here on Ringside Evening Edition on WGSO. Jeff Carrere with you. We'll be right back.
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6: All right, welcome back. So the president has named his new press secretary. Let's learn more. Let's go to clip number one.
10: This just in and breaking moments ago, Katie Zachariah has been offered the role of the next White House press secretary. She would succeed Caroline Leavitt, who left the role in August. White House correspondent Jackie Heinrich has the news live from the White House for us. Hello, Jackie.
11: Hey, Sandra. We just got that confirmed from a White House official that Katie Zachariah has been offered the job. She would succeed Caroline Leavitt, who left her post in August. We have not heard yet if Zachariah has accepted this position or when she might be expected to hold her first briefing. But this announcement comes at a critical time for this White House, trying to get out messaging about the president's agenda and the agenda of congressional Republicans as they fight to hold their majorities in Congress in just a few weeks here. With the November election very close on the horizon. Zachariah was a DHS spokesperson for a short period of time under Trisha McLaughlin. She is also a lawyer, a conservative commentator. She has appeared occasionally on our network to weigh in on news events. So if her appointment is accepted, we hope to hear a date pretty soon here of when we could get our first briefing. There have not been regular briefings since Caroline Leavitt left.
6: So we shall see. We shall see. Interesting pick. Sure she's going to be good. Of course, some new consumer confidence numbers out are not that great. And of course, neither is poll numbers for Republicans. So maybe things will turn around. The president striking a diesel deal with Vladimir Putin, which seems to be something that will be a win-win. So people are saying that Putin has given President Trump a lifeline. Ukraine is in shock. Hey, listen, we got to do what's in the best interest of this country. We can't. We don't put Ukraine first. It's America first. Okay, this isn't Mitch McConnell president. Where is James Tallarico? Although there have been possibly a sighting. Here's a news report about that. Let's check out clip number two.
12: Vice President Donald Trump says Ken Paxton is ready, willing, and able to debate James Tallarico, calling on the U.S. Senate hopefuls to share a stage ahead of the November 3rd election. Thanks so much for joining us. I'm Jennifer Sanders. The comments come as Tallarico has publicly accepted multiple debate invitations, including one from Nexstar, while Paxton has not confirmed a date despite several requests. State Capitol reporter Adam Schwager has more.
13: On Wednesday, September 30th, Democratic nominee for U.S. Senate James Tallarico canceled an in-person appearance with the U.S. Hispanic Business Council.
14: I was starting to feel kind of under the weather a few days ago, and last night it got so bad that I went to the urgent care here in Dallas, and I was diagnosed with the flu.
13: Tallarico completed the hour-long event virtually and has not appeared at a public campaign event since. At President Donald Trump's San Antonio rally on Wednesday night, Tallarico's opponent Ken Paxton questioned Tallarico's extended absence.
15: One, two, three. Where is James Tallarico? Perfect. Maybe we'll get an answer for that.
13: The next day, Paxton's campaign asked for Tallarico to give, quote, proof of life, such as a doctor's note or a video of him holding today's newspaper. Tallarico's campaign said, quote, after holding more than 100 public events and meetings with tens of thousands of supporters, James came down with the flu, but will be back on the campaign trail soon.
6: And it looks like he's finally back on there today, but really suspicious to go missing in the middle of a campaign. And finally, wanted to share with you just some research about this COVID shot. A woman that I've interviewed, Dr. Mary Bowden, was on the Redacted podcast. Talking about the dangers, and, you know, I still ran into someone the other day who is suffering from this. Let's check out clip number three.
16: When you see this, like, when you see this, like, plague story emerge from Russia, and then you see the normal CNNs, and they all sort of jump to through the same sort of biopharmaceutical hoops that we were seeing during COVID. Did any alarm bells go off for you over the past 48 hours about this story and the media's response based on your experience?
17: Well, yeah, like I said, it's the same playbook. They're timing it to, you know, have us draw us towards the government. And it is, and I agree with you, it feels like a limited hangout because now we are allowed to talk about ivermectin and hydroxychloroquine. We are allowed to talk about these mRNA shots and how harmful they are and not get kicked off of social media, but yet nothing is happening, right? I mean, I continue to see patients in my office almost daily whose lives have been completely destroyed by these shots. We have an enormous amount of data showing how dangerous they are. And not only are they not doing anything about that and continuing to give them to babies, you know, 7 million children got an mRNA shot this past year, but they're expanding the platform and then they're bringing it to the flu shot now.
16: 7 million babies?
17: 7 yeah. million babies.
6: And we'll have to cut it off there, but that's some good information. Thank you to Michael in the studio and all of you for joining us. Have a great weekend, folks. We'll see you back here Monday at 7 for another Ringside. See you later.
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20: News this hour from Town Hall, I'm Mary Rose. Millions in the Gulf Coast region are under the threat of Hurricane Isaias. The National Hurricane Center reports Isaias remains a Category 3 storm, and it's about 125 miles southeast of the mouth of the Mississippi River. Tropical storm conditions are starting to be seen along the northern Gulf Coast. President Trump says gas prices will start coming down soon. He made the comment while referencing the war in Iran during remarks at a Columbus Day event he hosted at the White House on Friday.
21: Oh, that's going to be over very soon, and prices are going to come tumbling down.
20: President Trump predicts gas prices will soon be back down to the levels he saw in Iowa just before the start of the Iran war.
21: But I always look at the tag on top, and I saw $1.95, and then I saw $1.85. a gallon. We'll be down to those levels soon.
20: Football Hall of Famer Mike Ditka has passed away at the age of 86. His family announced the news Friday. Former NFL player and coach Ron Rivera remembers Ditka, who played under when the Chicago Bears won Super Bowl 20.
22: He's a tremendous man who, you know, had a tremendous career, became an icon, and really just lived his life as the epitome of what it can be if you can come in and have success and work hard at it.
20: Mike Ditka was the first tight end to be inducted into the Pro Football Hall of Fame. Reports say Katie Zachariah has been offered the job as White House press secretary. Zachariah briefly worked at the Department of Homeland Security and is also a lawyer and conservative commentator. More on these stories at townhall.com.
23: Millions will vote soon, but do they really know the issues? Now, Rob Schmidt is on Newsmax tonight talking about the war for America's future. Rob Schmidt reveals that many Americans are embracing socialism, especially young people. 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Rob has the whole story on Trump and the media. 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
20: A Michigan Senate candidate walked away from a reporter. Willie Nelson has the story.
24: Democrat Abdul Said had walked away when asked why he had not issued a statement on the third anniversary of the October 7th attacks. Pressed separately on the death of Iran's supreme leader, El-Sayed called the question a dog and pony show and said it was not relevant to Michigan voters. El-Sayed is running against Republican Mike Rogers on the state's open Senate seat. Willie Nelson, Washington.
20: Federal immigration agents said they didn't know there was a child in the car when they opened fire during a targeted operation in the Bronx. Homeland Security Secretary Mark Wayne Mullen alleges 28-year-old Oscar Belgal weaponized his vehicle and tried to drive into officers despite his 5-year-old son being in the back seat of his SUV. Authorities say Belgal is an undocumented immigrant from the Dominican Republic. Breaking news and analysis, townhall.com. If you get an ugly sweater under the tree this Christmas, blame AI.
1: More than a third of holiday shoppers say they will use artificial intelligence to find items on their gift lists. That's more than double what it was just last year. The YouGov survey also found that shoppers are leaning into AI to make sure they get the lowest prices and best deals. About half of the Gen Zers and millennials who